0: posted a photo on social media saying the guy who was shot was hit in the leg and went down in her driveway. The FBI says a gun was recovered at the scene. The FBI says it was an isolated incident with no threat to the public, no reports of anyone else who was hurt.
1: U.S. Attorney's Office tells Seattle Red the suspect was known to law enforcement and had a criminal history. A six-year-old boy kidnapped overnight in Linwood has been found safe. The suspect is still on the run. Carver News Radio's Frank Lenzi reports.
2: Courtney O'Keefe in the Snohomish County Sheriff's Office says it started late Monday night.
3: Deputies responded to reports of an assault and a female victim being thrown from a vehicle near 148th Street Southwest in Linwood.
2: She says the woman's ex-boyfriend, 32-year-old Davey Donato, then took off in her car with her six-year-old son. The boy turned up in a family friend's front yard in Shoreline about 5:30 a.m., and it's believed Donato took him there, dropped him off, and then left. Frank Lenzi, Cairo News Radio.
1: Trails are shut down on Mount Si after a bear attacked two hikers this afternoon. 911 call came in at 12:45. A teenager was clawed by the bear. Another was hurt while running away. Eastside Fire and Rescue's Catherine Imboden says the injuries are not life-threatening.
4: We did have multiple hikers report seeing the bear. As they were coming down, a lot of people reported that they had seen the bear or the bear had been aggressive towards them.
1: Washington State Fish and Wildlife is now on scene searching for that bear. And welcome back, Cal Raleigh. He is in the Mariners lineup tonight after missing about a month with a right oblique strain. He's behind the plate. Also back in the lineup is J.P. Crawford. He was on the injured list with a bruised right hand. First place M's take on the Baltimore Orioles at 6:40 as they begin a six-game homestand. Your forecast now, picture perfect baseball weather right now with highs in the mid-70s. Mostly sunny for the rest of this week. And right now, 75 in downtown. I'm Aaron Granillo, Cairo News Radio.
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6: John, I want a divorce.
7: Divorce.
6: It's not funny, John, and you know it's been coming for a long time.
7: Divorce.
6: Why do you always laugh when I'm upset? I'm absolutely serious. And you're treating this like some kind of game. I'm tired of it, John.
8: What is this?
7: We love games.
6: Not anymore. Not your kind of games. Games are cruel.
8: Wow, this is really too revealing.
7: Divorce.
6: Stop laughing.
9: What the hell is that, Andrew?
10: Secret tape of you and Nick talking about divorce, I think.
9: No.
10: It's dark.
9: What?
10: It's okay. An internet skit of a woman and a man talking about divorce.
9: Oh, okay,
10: and the guy, the joke is the guy keeps laughing at her.
9: Yes.
10: And it's just improv with them going back and forth.
8: Okay, but that's it's terrible improv.
10: It's better with the visuals.
8: Doing radio? At what point into it did you realize, oh, God, I forgot about the visuals?
10: I knew that leading in.
8: Huh?
10: I knew that going into
8: it. Oh, really? You just thought you just dive in?
10: Yeah,
8: you're like, oh, I'm going to try this.
10: Yeah.
8: Visual schmizuals, I think you always say.
10: That's right.
8: Muckleshoot Casino Resort text line, we'd like to apologize for the last 13 seconds that Andrew put on the air.
10: 37 seconds.
9: Yeah.
8: 1-888-973-5477. We cover a lot of ground today. I assume we're gonna have lots of text messages regarding Swank and yeah.
11: The answer is yes.
12: 8 pages, and we'll get to one of them.
8: Lie to me. Do we get a lot?
12: Yes.
8: Okay. Fine.
12: Jeez.
8: So higher tax, Washington State University, go Cougs, researchers examining civic engagement. Here's what they come up with, that when the tax burden gets higher, people become more engaged. And when they're more engaged, there's less corruption. They're not advocating for an increase in taxes. They're just saying the byproduct of when taxes get higher, people seem to pay attention more, and then that's good for everybody. Well, does it work? In the state of Washington, we've had the increase for the revenue, as they like to refer to it, the revenue that is going up. So 25% revenue up, 25% up, $17 billion in new taxes passed in the last 2 years. So apparently we're supposed to start paying attention now, start paying attention because the taxes are really high and then we're going to see corruption will start to go down. I think this is probably true. We had Jim Walsh on a couple of months ago when the governor decided he would sign the income tax, the millionaire's tax. And I said to Walsh, what do you think is good to come from this? And he said, I think this is going to be it. There's going to be a giant sea change that's going to happen in the state of Washington. And then Brian Haywood, also agreeing with that, has an attack in place, which is going to be get good representatives in there in Olympia, get good people that are going to be on the Washington State Supreme Court. That'll be able to read the Constitution. Don't need to reinterpret the Constitution. Just understanding that income is property. And then get enough signatures. I don't know what the total amount of signatures they have at this point. Do we have an update?
12: Tomorrow we'll get the new count.
8: For the initiative. And then the people will have a chance, as they've done, I think, 9 or 10 times before, to say no to an income tax. And Walsh believes that it will be a turning point, a breaking point. And then perhaps the people will be awakened to that perhaps their interest not being well represented by the people in Olympia. And this is it. Going to break the logjam, and then everybody's going to vote Republican. Good luck. Not everybody, but just enough people to realize, hey, you know, even though there's an R at the end of your name, and we're not really voting against Trump, we're voting for our own interest. So maybe WSU's research showing that when taxes go up, corruption goes down, and people pay more attention. I don't think you can probably argue with that logic. People are paying attention now. When the initiative was first offered, within a week, 93,000, I think, 96,000, the names go on to the paper. And I'm going to have to subtract the 22 names that were stolen allegedly by Mr. Benjamin Lee Brown there was it Pierce County? It was in Puyallup, right? Somewhere in Puyallup. So good news is people have a chance to have their say. The bad news is we need to get, and I'm going to say we because I'm somebody who don't trust any of those folks in Olympia when they say that it's only going to be the people that are making $1 million. I think that the last number that we had seen after the second week was more than 200 and some thousand.
12: They're at 240,699 signatures so far. They only need to get to 308,000 by July 2nd. So they, you know, still got a couple more weeks to break
8: right,
12: that number.
8: Right. And I am going to be with Brian, Ari, and myself will be, where are we going to be? Income tax. Vote yes on IP26-645. That's the 20th of June from 10 to 3, Virginia Mason Building there in Bellevue. So there's a final turnout event. Ooh, we're getting up at the last minute there. So Brian and Ari and myself will all be there getting a chance to see people come by.
12: You say the 20th?
8: It says the 28th.
12: Oh, the 28th.
8: 28th, yeah. Okay. 2 days for my birthday from 10 to 3. It is remarkable, the people that come up to sign the thing. I haven't seen one person that shows up like the Mr. Monopoly with the hat and the giant mustache and the cane, the guy that owns Baltic Avenue and Broadway and the rest, and Boardwalk. You don't see Mr. Monopoly showing up. Nobody rolls up in a Rolls Royce and gets out with a couple of Airedales and says, oh, I'd like to sign the thing. And they happen to have a quill pen or something. It's just a bunch of people like, don't trust you. We know what you're up to. We don't think that this is only going to be on millionaires. So they do need to get the signatures. You can look online at Let's Go Washington. They'll show you where some of the other places to sign up. Or if you want to get the initiatives, you can do that as well. The 5-year analysis for Washington Jumpstart Tax in downtown shows a decline. No kidding. When you tax something, you get less of it. If you you provide something for someone, you get more of it. So in this case, look at this. Taxes, just like anything else, you tax something, get less money. And where do they go? Well, they go according to Was it Puget Sound Business Journal? Who else had this thing
12: the
8: in there?
12: The Downtown Seattle Association did the study, and GeekWire did this particular
8: article. You subsidize it, you get more. You tax it, you get less. So why is anybody surprised by this? So GeekWire looks at it and says, look at this. All the money they got the first year with the jumpstart tax in Seattle, and they took a whole bunch, and they were all celebrating, and then they slowly continued to decline because as the big tech guys, the total amount of people they moved over to Bellevue was like 15,000. So it really is an interesting experiment because you've got your control group. You've got the variable. The variable is the city of Seattle, and now the mayor is trying to figure out how to keep people here. I've noticed she's changed her tune a little bit because she's starting to talk about, well, we have to make sure this is a business-friendly place. All right. She's come a long way. Give her some credit from the day that she got elected and went down there and talked about, you know, don't buy Starbucks coffee. My God. Oh, my God. So she's coming around. So there you go. Maybe it'll all work out. I got a new interesting conversation with a guy at Mike's on Saturday. His name was John. He was surprised to find that I had a radio show. He recognized me from television. I said I'm on the radio, and he goes, you mean like a podcast? It's like, yeah, like radio. He goes, is that like a podcast? I said, yeah, okay, fine. It's like a podcast. And then he and I were going back and forth in a very friendly way. And when I told him that I had endorsed Katie, he got really mad at me. Mm. And then he said, I think it's rather selfish of you to want the city to collapse, to not literally, figuratively speak, burn, and under the weight of socialism. I think that was a really terribly selfish thing of you to try to prove a point. Think of all the businesses that are going to be hurt by that. I said, look, I was just one guy. I'm sure I was not the one that pushed people over when she won by 2,200 votes. He goes, no, but you're playing with other people's lives by going on the air and promoting socialism. It's like,
12: did you tell me you don't
8: waiter,
12: even...
8: Waiter, somebody kind of calm him down a little bit.
12: I don't even live here, man.
8: It was a great conversation in that he was trying to point out that all, he said, libertarians and liberals intersect. And I thought, well, that's interesting. And I wanted him to define liberal. Are we talking the progressive liberal of the 1970s, 80s, 90s, and 2000s? Or are we talking liberal of the 1920s, 30s, and 40s? Because the terminology has changed. And he said, no, I'm talking about today's liberal. Liberals and libertarians share a lot of common views. And I thought, wow, like what? And then he talked about ignoring the divine spark of divinity and morality, that liberals and libertarians ignore that and are not morally grounded by God. Think about that.
12: Yeah, I mean,
8: I was pretty stoned at the time, but I think that's what I remember him saying. I said, well, that's interesting. So, and I gave him the liberal test. I mean, the libertarian test, the guy on the bridge, right? The guy's going to jump off the bridge. You can reach and save him. If you do, do you reach over and save him? I said, if you reach over and stop him, then you, what gives you the right to try to stop him from jumping off the bridge, right? The libertarian thing is, well, nope, that's what he wants to do. Who am I to stop this person? And he said, what do you mean by right? I said, okay, well, you could choose a different word, but what makes you feel as if your will over this other person's will should supersede his choice? The libertarian point of view is live and let live. Swing your fist as much as you want, ball it up, do whatever you want, and you can go right past my nose. As long as it doesn't touch my nose, you can do whatever you want.
12: Right.
8: And he says, well, that's immoral. That is, you are disconnecting yourself from the other individual that is a child of God, and the two of you, we are all united by the Creator. See this? Can you follow that?
12: Oh, 100%. Yeah, I mean, but you have to agree with what he's saying, right? In that,
8: but I do agree. And then we got to, well, what is moral and what morality, and where does it come from? It's a fairly common argument you can get with people that believe in God and people that don't believe in God. Which is this: you could take two individuals, one is agnostic or one is atheist, and the other one is Bible quoting Christian, and you would say both of these individuals know in their heart that murder is wrong. How do they know that? So the God-fearing Christian will say, because God has placed that in your heart. You just know it's wrong. And even the atheist, denying all God, denying any existence of any divine power, would also agree that murder is wrong. Now, how does the atheist know that? How does the non-religious individual know that? And the argument from people that come from a point of view of we are all children of God under the creation of God and the spark of God, and that he has placed that in the heart of each of us to know that murder is wrong. It just feels wrong. Certain things feel wrong, and the feeling is God. That's the idea. You with me?
12: Yeah.
8: Yeah. And I was like, look, I don't know why that libertarians are excluded from that. I believe it. I agree. I recognize the existence of a power greater than anything we could possibly understand. But where I separate myself from liberals is I believe in God. I have a lot of friends that are very liberal and they deny God and they see man himself as capable of being their own God, creating their own existence. And they want the government to step in and to be, you know, just guide us a little bit, to allow us to be free, to break the systems that hold us back from being our true godlike self. So that's, sure. And then it was quite a heavy conversation at Mike's on Saturday night, I'll tell you.
12: Well, and he feels that it's because of his beliefs and that the government should impose morality on other people.
8: Yeah, right. And then you get into, okay, write a law that is moral.
12: Right.
8: It's not. I said there's four things the government should do. One, it should defend the country. Two, it needs to make sure that you can walk down the street without somebody hitting you head with a club. And three, it needs to write a law. And the law is, like, for instance, said it before, the drone can fly 100 feet from your house, but it can't fly 50 feet from your house without invading your space. And the fourth thing the government does, it takes those laws and then takes you to court and then determines whether or not you broke the law. That's it. Those are the three.
12: Right.
8: I borrowed all that from my buddy Milton Friedman. Right. And he said, what about, where's the morality? I said, put it in where you want. Place morality in. But lets you write a law that's moral. He goes, well, okay, then murder. I said, well, murder is you are taking away that other individual's rights, the right to live. We recognize that you have a right. And by taking life, you are stopping that individual from living their full life of life, liberty, and the pursuit of happiness.
12: Yeah.
8: You can find morality in there, but they're not written because you can't enforce morality.
12: I've heard it phrased as the only true law is theft. You can't steal somebody's right to the truth. You can't steal somebody's right to life. You can't steal somebody's. It all boils down to taking away
8: something from somebody exactly. else, yes. right? Yes,
12: that's the one true
8: right because it's. I represent. I have all the rights bestowed by me from the inalienable right of from God, life, liberty, pursuit of happiness. I saw an agnostic say one time, the greatest thing that was ever done was the creation of God so that we could then have inalienable rights that the government can't take those from us. Okay, however you want to get to it, those are great rights that we have and that no one can take any of that from you, that you are sacred in the sense that someone else's will cannot be placed upon you unless you break the law. And then we say, well, when are we going to take your time from you? We're going to take your freedom from you. And that's the price you're going to have to pay in order to be back into a position where society accepts you. But you have to pay the penalty for the theft that you had been accused of and found guilty of. Boy, went a long way on taxes. Get all that?
12: Yeah.
8: The city of Seattle will continue to lose. I'll just get to the last part. The city of Seattle is going to continue to lose more and more jobs. It's going to lose more investment. The capital is leaving the city of Seattle. And the only way to turn this thing around is probably a 10-year plan. It's cities have to die and then have to come back again. But there has to be a real change for the people that put those people in positions of power. If you look at Detroit in 1967, the writing on the wall, the death of Detroit was occurring prior to it when a lot of people started moving out to the suburbs. And then when the city began to lose a tax base because there was white flight, There was crime that really began to take off when the riots began in 1967. And then after that, it was downhill for a long time until 1980, 1981, when Mr. Bing, the mayor, said, you know, we can't take care of all these. The city of Detroit is way too big. And he sliced off giant pieces of it and said, we can probably get enough revenue just to take care of this place. And we can just build back out again and we'll annex the rest of Detroit once we have enough of a tax base just for a smaller section of it. And they basically sliced it all off and threw it back into the state. And then they tried to rebuild it again. The city of Seattle is, unfortunately, I would say, probably 6 to 8 years out unless something major happens.
13: Socialism failing to work as it always does. Anyway.
8: Anybody celebrating the fact that go after the rich people, as long as you continue to have the mentality that we shouldn't have billionaires and that's wrong that Elon Musk is there. And if he had all that money and if we were to take that money and give it to somebody else, that things would be better. Until people get out of that poisonous mindset, the city of Seattle will continue to slide downhill. Here's Nate checking traffic.
14: 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South 5 heading to Seattle. 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Southbound 99, you're bumper-to-bumper approaching the Aurora Bridge down to the stadiums where we have a 6:40 game tonight, the Mariners at T-Mobile Park. Crossing the lake from Bellevue to Seattle, 20, 25 minutes on either bridge route. Westbound 90, we're stop and go from North Mercer all the way to I-5. Westbound 520, clear across the lake, but you're going to jam up at the Arboretum to I-5. Seattle to Federal Way, a 35-minute commute. Still slow from inner urban down to 516. Renton to Puyallup on the Valley Freeways at 40 minutes. You're crowded pretty much from Renton all the way into Sumner. Now, you're close to the speed limit through a good chunk of this. Both directions of 405 are jam-packed through South Center. And southbound on the Maple Valley Highway, we're packed from 405 all the way out to the golf course. Cairo News Radio, real-time traffic. I'm Nate Connors.
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1: Good evening, I'm Aaron Granillo. The state's first major wildfire of the year is in Spokane County. Multiple aircraft right now dropping water on the upriver fire, which started earlier today. The Spokane Valley Fire Department says 500 homes are now threatened. At last check, it was 0% contained, burning at about 300 acres. Cause of the fire is under investigation. The military is investigating that deadly B-52 bomber crash at Edwards Air Force Base in California. Boeing says two of its employees were part of the 8-person crew that died when the aircraft went down yesterday. Colonel James Hayes.
27: This was a mixed crew. This was a mixed crew of military, government civilians, and government contractors.
1: B-52 crashed shortly after takeoff during a routine test mission. It's not clear yet what went wrong. A Lakewood man was gravely injured in a powerful blast involving homemade fireworks. Cairo News Radio's James Lynch reports.
28: The Pierce County Bomb Squad was called to a home near Steilacoom Boulevard Southwest and Bridgeport Way Southwest just after 3 p.m. last Saturday. When they arrived, they found a 47-year-old man with life-altering injuries. Investigators say the man admitted he was mixing black powder in a Ninja blender when it exploded. Deputy Carly Capetto says the man is a victim and a suspect, too.
29: This is a crime. You cannot make bombs. You can't make homemade fireworks. We are just thankful that other people did not get their hands on these homemade devices.
28: The man will likely face charges after he recovers. James Lynch, Cairo News Radio.
1: 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Amazon's at roughly $2.6 trillion. Shares of SpaceX now trading at $202, up 40% from its IPO on Friday. Now to the real-time traffic desk, here's Nate Connors.
14: All right, thanks, Aaron. South 5 into Seattle, we are barely moving from Northgate down to the Convention Center. We're up to an hour drive from Linwood into downtown. Southbound 99, a great option for you. It does get thick there, approaching the Aurora Bridge down to the stadiums. Seattle to Everett and Bellevue to Everett, both 50-minute commutes. I-5 heavy from the U District into Mill Creek. 405 were slow from mid-Bellevue all the way into Alderwood. Bellevue to South Center, heading southbound, 35 minutes. It's thick through Bellevue, through Coal Creek, and then from there, you'll slowly thin out into Renton, and then we'll get crowded again as you head through South Center. Northbound 405 in South Center is heavy coming off I-5 through the Renton S-curves, and in Federal Way, both directions of I-5 were heavy between Fife and State Route 18. Cairo News Radio, real-time traffic. I'm Nate Connors.
1: Thank you, Nate. To your forecast now, it's a good one. We are seeing highs in the mid-70s the next couple of days, upper 70s and low 80s on Friday, and a very nice weekend in store. Upper 70s and more sunshine. Currently 72 and sunny in downtown Seattle. I'm Aaron Granillo, Cairo News Radio.
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8: Beep, beep, a beep, bop, bop, bop, bop, bop, bop. Al Jarreau. Anyone want to go dancing on the ceiling? Anyone want to dance up on the roof? You ever seen that video?
2: Yes, because you made me watch
8: it. Oh, yeah. The guy with the... You gotta watch the video. It looks great. The guys with the leg warmers on.
2: Oh, yeah. Want to up on the roof?
8: I told you when I interviewed him once, and I said, I could do a pretty good imitation of you. And I went like this. I was doing all that, and he didn't take it as a compliment.
2: Wow.
8: Supposed to be the highest form of flattery. Wilcox Plumber Farmer Eggs Recipe. The giant will be spinning now as Al Jarreau sings in the background. Teeny, get ready. There it is. There it is. Names of all the players are on the board. Red, white, and blue. And me. Lands on me. Oh. I'm going to go with scrambled eggs. I'm going to add a little bit of cream. Don't heat them up too much. You just don't bust them up. Just, it's all about fluffing them.
2: Yum.
8: Scrambled eggs.
2: Yeah.
8: In the giant, there you are, Tini, in the giant book brought to you. All right, are we suspicious of this one? Don't forget the FBI, the same FBI that told us that Mr. Crooks, Thomas Matthew Crooks, the alleged shooter there in Butler, don't believe him, the FBI there. Don't believe the FBI when they told you about Charlie Kirk. Don't believe the FBI on a whole bunch of stuff. And then an FBI comes along with this one and...
3: According to these unsealed FBI affidavits, we're set to use explosions in drones near that big UFC fight at the White House and then shoot guests as they frantically evacuated that event. So far, five arrests have been made, including two men from Riverside County who allegedly planned to target politicians and the wealthy people in attendance. The FBI says 19 people, including this man, 19-year-old Tyson Proper, had been talking online, plotting this attack for at least a month. Proper, who federal agents say was living at home with his parents in Ohio, used $3,000 of his graduation money to buy guns, tactical vests, and thousands of rounds of ammo for the attack. Those conversations, which took place on encrypted chats and phone calls, actually overheard by that man's mother, who called police. The FBI's court filing reveals the group of strangers claimed to be ex-military and Christian-based and had grievances about government corruption, the handling of the Epstein files, and data centers taking up the water of communities. They had hoped this coordinated...
8: That guy had a lot on his mind.
2: Yes, he did.
8: He doesn't look like somebody who does have a lot on their mind. He's got that kind of look like... family tree didn't split.
3: Attack would tear down the U.S. so it could be built up again. Oh. There were sniper locations planned, meeting points, discussion of safe houses, but the Secret Service not saying how close that group was to executing the attack.
4: Look, it was a serious threat. We take all threats of a large nature very seriously, and we investigate them until we can validate 100% that it's no longer a threat. It was an active plot, and it's ongoing. And just because we're done with Freedom 250 or that particular event doesn't mean we're going to stop. There are still suspects at large, and we're going to work it until everyone's been identified.
8: Okay, so apparently they were able to get tipped off. There were 23 people involved, and they gave you all the details how the whole thing is supposed to work. Matt Quinn, Secret Service Deputy Director, appeared to allude to Patel's premature announcement. Oh, my God, not Patel again.
4: I'll tell you a phrase I learned early in my career in the New York field office, and that's don't choke on your own smoke. Anyone that believes that case was worked in a bubble is naive. I'll tell you the Secret Service led that investigation from the beginning. I'll tell you that it's ongoing. In order to maintain the integrity of the investigation and the security plan, we chose not to leak it.
8: Okay. So it got leaked.
5: By Cash Patel.

0: think you're going to get on the rooftop near the White House on any normal day? That's never going
1: to
0: happen.
1: Is this all to distract us from the other accusations is that the FBI is investigating, or they want the people, the FBI to investigate the UFC for staging fights?
0: That I don't know anything about.
1: Okay. But, it's diversion and arrest.
0: No, I don't think it's a diversion. I think these guys were on a Discord chat or whatever talking about some dumb idea.
2: Got an idea. We should
0: exactly.
2: You know, we should do. Let's if we had like if we had drones with bombs, we could like bring those in.
0: Exactly.
2: Seriously, guys. No, come on. Seriously, bring them in. And, like we blow up like buildings next to it.
0: Yeah.
2: And then
0: I'd love to see their maps. I mean, they're probably drawn with crayons.
2: Okay, so hold on. So we drop bombs on those, and then, okay, but then what do we do, right? Does anybody have any ideas?
0: We'll put snipers on the roofs.
2: Yeah. Yes. So snipers on, all right, so then everybody's running out, then we can, like, shoot them.
0: Sorry, there's already snipers on the roof. They're the Secret Service. They're posted on every rooftop within.
2: Take them out, man. You know, you graduated from high school.
0: That's right.
2: You got $3,000.
0: You got money. Okay. The problem is Cash Patel. I think he just wanted to win because nobody has any faith in him, and he's a doofus, and he's drunk all the time. So he's like, "Oh, look, we'll tweet out that we foiled this giant plot." It wasn't a giant plot, and the Secret Service probably never would have said anything about it. It's just one of a dozen they probably deal with a week of people just chatter online, and they find somebody with a gun they're not supposed to have and arrest them.
1: Well, now you get the FBI supposed to investigate the UFC because they are apparently moving forward to investigate the integrity of the UFC and whether or not these things are fixed. Because if you get into it where they're fixed, then somebody's making money on it. But then you go, well, does the FBI and does Dana White have enough of a relationship together that they would be covering these things up and not being able to get the information?
0: I don't think the fights are fixed, whether they use inside information to, you know, for irregular betting. Not maybe, but I don't think they're fixing any of the fights.
1: Why do you say that?
0: I watched most of them.
1: Okay.
0: I think I got a pretty good eye for a fixed fight.
1: Well, remind me of the ones you're not watching are the ones where they're fixed, right? It's
0: maybe.
1: A great scene from On the Waterfront with Marlon Brando. And I could have been somebody, could have been a contender. But the money was not on you that night. Hey, you saw some money. You saw some money. Rod Steiger's playing his brother. You ever seen that scene?
0: I have.
1: Oh, it's great. Not my night. I could have taken him apart.
0: Right? It might be. So there was a whole fiasco right before the fights happened where Daniel Cormier, who's one of the broadcasters and a former fighter, tweeted out some screenshots of a Instagram direct message from Eric Trump. And he was saying, hey, you know, is anybody injured? He basically asking for tips on how they could bet against, you know, a fight that they were likely to get good odds on. And immediately that was deleted. And it came out that they were actual tweets. Everybody denied it. Eric Trump said it was AI, but it doesn't make any sense. Cormier said, "Oh no, I didn't. I must have been hacked or something." But
1: yeah. Well, did they find out whether? Because it doesn't seem like somebody all of a sudden gets hacked and then you take your account down away.
0: No, you don't get hacked and unhacked in the course of 2 minutes. It seems weird. I mean, maybe Eric Trump is that dumb to where he would, you know, tweet or DM of somebody that works on the fights asking for incriminating evidence, but, you know.
1: Did you find it? No. Too bad. I was going to play it for you. Great scene.
0: Oh, I've heard it. You've made me load it.
1: Okay, you know what? You learn things from me.
0: No, I agreed.
1: Okay.
0: I like it.
3: I could have been a contender.
2: How's that?
0: But I had to memorize it.
1: Yeah, that's right. But not a bum, which is what I am. I got two tickets to Palookaville. All right, Nate is also reporting from Palookaville.
4: Well, I had some bets down for you.
1: There
4: you saw some money.
3: You don't understand. I could have had class.
1: Could have been somebody.
3: I could have been a contender. I could have been somebody.
5: Classic.
0: Took a dive.
1: There we are. There's Nate Chicken Trevor. Nathan.
5: Yeah, South 5 into Seattle. We are in a parking lot from Northgate to the Convention Center. It's a one-hour drive from Linwood in the downtown. North 5 pretty much have cleared out, just minor slowing right through the heart of downtown. Seattle to Everett, Bellevue to Everett, give yourself 50 minutes, crossing the lake into Seattle, westbound 520. Heavy across the lake now to I-5, westbound 90. You're slow from the Mercer Lid to I-5. Bellevue to South Center, 35 minutes. It is still thick through Bellevue after Coal Creek Parkway begins a thin out for you. And then you're in the clear by the time you hit the S-curves, but then another backup starts in South Center. Seattle to Federal Way, 35 minutes. We're crowded from 405 to 516. And down in

0: Auburn, eastbound 18 is packed from I-5 all the way out to C Street. Cairo News Radio, real-time traffic. I'm Nate Connors.
1: You know, people like to say, oh, I got a guy. Oh, I got a guy that does this. I got a guy that does fencing. I got a guy that fix your car. I got a guy that, you know, great accountant. You got to call my accountant. I got a guy. I got a guy now. I got a guy when it comes to stem cell procedures. He's done 20,000 of them. You walk into his office. I'm talking about Dr. Mark Wagner at Seattle Sports of Regenerative Medicine. 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People are very, very friendly at work there. Plus, you're going to notice a bunch of jerseys of great athletes. 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I can go see Wagner. 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It's 90-minute outpatient procedure. 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

0: Did he? Okay, who's going to sing?
1: The mailman.
0: Oh.
1: Make it quick. Nice.
0: Okay, Divagate. Letter of the day. First, take care of all the rest. Here we go.
1: Dennis in Seattle says, guys, do tanks really squeak? Who the heck is Crazy George?
0: Mm-hmm. Fernando in Seattle says, wow, that Bucky's riff was amazing.
1: Charlie on the beach in Seattle says, geez, Joe, that was going so well. I loved your riz, and then Curly jumps all over your vibe.
0: We are a duet.
1: That's right.
0: A team. Brandon Snohomish says, damn, John went right into the Ad Bucky song. Don't listen to the haters. It wouldn't be the John Curley Show without the great Bucky ad featuring producer Joe.
1: Thank you.
2: Bucky's Auto Service Center.
0: Yes, thank you.
1: Thank you, Braden. Tina in the 425 says, this here Nate fan has a Joe's Hole level theory.
0: Mm.
1: You fellas are posting bumper-to-bumper bets in a group chat, and Mr. Funny decides the winner by switching up the traffic report.
0: Yeah, we've thrown him off. Have you noticed? Because he's not as smooth as he used to be, because he tries to hold back.
1: But he has no idea what our...
0: He doesn't. He has nope. No... Andrew, he can't see when I hold my fingers up, nope. Right?
3: I don't know.
0: What?! Oh, my God. Somebody call Eric Trump. Dan at Stanwood says, ask John if it's all right to keep three-month-old chickens in the house. They know they can poop on the carpet, and I shake it out in the morning. Yes, it's okay. It's perfectly fine.
1: are we a country divided? Clipsand Paul says, John, that was an awesome editorial in today's media and others. They are doing what they can to profit from the instigated hatred they promote.
0: Yes, 360, maybe lead by example. Okay, really? Yeah, we're the big problem.
1: Dinah and Everett says, would you rather have no media or fake media?
4: You are fake news.
0: No media. Morons are media candy.
1: Mm-hmm. Mm. Fernando in Seattle says, I wish you were more sincere about this topic, but you're one of the biggest... loudest fomenters of divisive rhetoric in the area.
0: Thank you. Sue in Redmond says, I love your stories, John. You're truly the best. Oh, that's nice. Joe, a little bit of balance there. Fernando's not a fan.
1: I don't squeeze. He is a fan. And I don't think he's...
0: I wish you were sincere about the topic, but you're one of the biggest, loudest fomenters
1: yeah.
0: of divisive rhetoric.
1: He's still a fan.
0: Okay.
1: Yeah. Thank you. 425 says Chad Benson swears on his evening show all the time. So do his guests.
0: Well, we don't do that here. That's what Chad does. John Johnson says, preach it, John Michael.
1: Mm-hmm. 425, way to go. Keep telling your listeners to love one another.
0: Oh, okay. Dwayne in the QFC says, you're a good man, John Curley. Thank you. It's always good to have Dwayne with us.
1: That's right. AI voice scams. Benny the tugboat expert says, I get calls from crooks every 15 minutes all day long. I tried not answering the phone. That didn't work. Now I answer them and threaten them with bodily harm. That works sometimes.
0: Hee-haw Aaron says, code word is hee-haw, but the trick is you have to say it like a donkey.
1: Josh Nauburn says, I think John and the AI should read the scripts together. See how close it is simultaneously.
0: Yeah, gallows humor.
5: Hee-haw.
0: The new old man, John. How did the dead baby cross the road? It was stapled to the chicken.
1: Ugh. Classic.
5: And now it is time for the letter of the day.
0: Thank you, Teeny.
1: Chicken at Dan and Stanwood's house.
0: Where's the camera? Go ahead.
1: Let me look.
0: All right, go ahead.
1: Pretty close. From 206.
0: Yes.
1: My code, if in my judgment an action results in the harm of myself or others, that action is wrong. I too believe in a higher power, but it is certainly not required.
0: Wow, 206 coming in with that one.
1: You know?
0: All right.
2: That's all she wrote.
0: Right, so we get a little more Al Jarreau, but
2: no more.
0: Nope. I think so.
1: You never know with Andrew.
0: You never know.

0: Wow. Here's it with traffic.
1: South 5, we're barely moving from Northgate to the Convention Center. It's still a one-hour drive from Linwood into downtown Seattle to Everett, 55 minutes. Heavy from Lake City Way up into Mill Creek, almost to South Everett now. Bellevue to Everett, we're down to 40 minutes. Scattered back up some Bellevue to Alderwood after Northeast 85th. This thins out pretty quickly for you. Crossing the lake, westbound 520, heavy across the lake over to I-5. Westbound 90 is slow from about the Mercer Tunnel to I-5. If you're heading out toward Redmond, eastbound 520, it jams up 51st all the way in the downtown Redmond. Renton to Puyallup on 167. We're down to a half hour heavier south of State Route 18. Cairo News Radio, real-time traffic. I'm Nate Connors.
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22: ABC News, I'm Dave Packer. One person is dead, another hurt, after they were shot inside a Wilmington, Delaware hospital. Officials say the suspect is a hospital employee and...
23: The suspect is outstanding at this time, and we are actively working to identify, confirm his identity, and locate him.
22: Police Chief Wilfredo Campos. Planes dropping fire retardant above Washington State, Spokane County were below. The upriver fire continues to burn, now approaching 300 acres, threatening 500 homes. Federal judges now ordering the Trump administration to provide a detailed list of all the changes made at national parks. The descriptions on many contextual signs used at historic sites have either been changed or been removed by the administration. The FBI revealing a plot targeting the UFC fight night held at the White House, arresting at least five suspects. At the G7 summit in France, President Trump saying the memorandum of understanding placed between the U.S. and Iran to end the war is a fair and good deal. This is ABC News. Hopes are rising for falling gas prices. Oil prices sank again thanks to optimism over the U.S.-Iran deal. The price for a barrel of Brent crude fell 5% to $78, the lowest price since early March.
24: The national average right at $4 a gallon. And Gas Buddy does expect that number could go down to $3.75 by the 4th of July if shipping does start to pick up in the Strait of Hormuz on Friday. There are still some big ifs there. One is that shipping companies are still waiting for clarity on this deal, with the ceasefire potentially expiring in 60 days.
22: ABC's Elizabeth Schulze. Preliminary government data shows the infant mortality rate in the U.S. has dropped to a new all-time low last year. There were slightly fewer than 5.4 infant deaths per 1,000 live births in 2025, according to the CDC. Researchers say it's hard to pinpoint why. According to court filings, country music star Jelly Roll has filed for divorce from his wife of 10 years, citing irreconcilable differences. Dave Packer, ABC News.
25: A bear attack injures two teens on Mount Si today. Details after Nate Connors at the real-time traffic desk.
1: All right, Aaron, we've got a new collision eastbound 90 just off I-5. This is affecting both directions of I-5 trying to get to eastbound 90, blocking two center lanes. South 5 heading into Seattle is barely moving from Northgate Way all the way to the convention center. It's a one-hour drive from Linwood into downtown. North 5 through downtown pretty much has cleared out. Now, Seattle to Everett, just under an hour. Heavy volumes from Lake City Way through Mill Creek. Bellevue to Everett at 40 minutes. Scattered back up some Bellevue to Alderwood after Northeast 85th. This really starts to space out for you. If you're heading out toward Redmond, eastbound 520, we're seeing a jam-packed backup at 51st all the way in the downtown Redmond. Renton to Puyallup on 167. We're down to a half hour. Heavier volume south of State Route 18. The north end isn't so bad. In fact, it's thinning out pretty quickly. And the same story, southbound I-5 along South Center. Just scattered backups from about, we'll call it 178th, down past 516. Download the Seattle Sports app to stay in the know with the latest news, scores, and opinions about your favorite teams. 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
25: Good evening, I'm Aaron Granillo. Two teenage hikers are hurt after a bear attack on Mount Si near North Bend. Rescue crews were called at around 12:45 this afternoon after reports of a teenage hiker being clawed by the bear. Another was hurt running away from the animal. Catherine Imbedin is with Eastside Fire and Rescue.
26: They're not life-threatening injuries, but they are significant, and obviously they weren't able to hike down by themselves.
25: Oh, Mount Si trails are now closed as wildlife officers search for that bear. FBI is investigating a shooting involving a U.S. Border Patrol agent in Blaine. This happened early this morning in a residential area near the Canadian border. Customs and Border Patrol says the suspect was shot, injured, and taken to the hospital. U.S. Attorney Neil Floyd tells Jason Rantz on Seattle Red.
27: We're looking at every aspect. There was a gun recovered at the scene, and we're at this point
0: trying to make sure everything was done properly.
25: No agents were hurt. Floyd says the suspect was known to law enforcement and had a criminal history. A six-year-old boy kidnapped overnight in Linwood has been found safe. Kyber News Radio's Frank Lindsay reports the suspect is still out there.
2: Courtney O'Keefe in the Snohomish County Sheriff's Office says it started late Monday night.
3: Deputies responded to reports of an assault and a female victim being thrown from a vehicle near 148th Street Southwest in Linwood.
2: She says the woman's ex-boyfriend, 32-year-old Davey Donato, then took off in her car with her six-year-old son. The boy turned up in a family friend's front yard in Shoreline about 5:30 a.m., and it's believed Donato took him there, dropped him off, and then left. Frank Lindsay, Cairo News Radio.
25: Years-long scheme putting fake nurses into Washington care facilities ends in a conviction and prison time. King County jury found David and Njenga guilty on all 11 counts, including leading organized crime. Prosecutors say he ran a sham staffing agency using stolen identities of real nurses to send unqualified workers into nursing homes. In some cases, they gave patients the wrong medication. And Njenga was sentenced today to more than 14 years in prison. To your forecast now, looking very good out there with sunny skies the next few days, highs in the mid to upper 70s. 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
25: McDonald's fried apple pie.
4: Slightly out of reference and out of context.
25: Yeah, McDonald's for its for America's 250th birthday.
4: Yes.
25: They're reintroducing the fried apple pie.
5: Mm. Yum!
25: For a limited time only.
4: All right.
25: They offer baked apple pies, but
4: the fried ones, yeah. They used to have royal, and then they had caution written on the side of the thing because we... Did you remember that?
25: It would
4: come out of a red...
25: Oh, super duper hot.
4: Yeah, it would come out of a red little cardboard thing and slide out of there and had a little... filling might... May be hot.
25: Mm. Not as hot as their coffee. The coffee is scalding.
4: Okay, let me know when we're on the air because I don't know if this is worthy of broadcast. Andrew, how are we doing? Are we going to go up in a couple of seconds or where are we?
25: McDonald's fried apple pie.
4: There we go, diving in the day! Full circle. Thank you for that, Aaron.
25: You got it.
4: Joe said, hey, look, it's quantum physics. Because he's, well, what are you going to talk about at the beginning of the show? And I said, oh, I was going to do something about, oh, America's never been more divided. And then you happened to notice.
6: That's right. I had already noticed.
4: Aha.
6: Just had it on my list of things.
4: So I thought, well, that gives me a starting point. Let's see. You know the story that happened in the U.S. Senate?
6: Now, wait. Are you going to point out what I noticed? Or is it saving that for later?
4: I'm going to hold that.
6: Okay.
20: Wow, that's a tease.
4: Yeah, I'm constructing this.
6: I get it. Okay.
4: Okay, so I start with the story. The U.S. Senate, senator sitting at his desk. Another senator runs in and says, I read your speech. I know what you're about to say. With that, the senator seated at his desk looks up to his right, and the other senator raises this cane in the air. It's got a metal tip on it and starts raining blows down on his fellow senator's head, about 30 altogether by the time it was over. Other senators tried to gather around, and they were actually not trying to save the seated senator who is now unconscious. They're just trying to keep others away from protecting him. They take his body. He's now wounded, unconscious, and suffering. They take him off the floor. And the senator that was hitting the other one goes back to his office, and a couple of weeks pass, and then all of a sudden in the mail, he starts getting fan mail, including handmade and store-bought canes with metal tips. They love him. As far as the other senator is concerned, well, he's unable to serve, but the people of his state reelect him anyway, and his seat remains empty for 3 years. Now, you think to yourself, how would the media cover this story? Well, in order to answer that question, you'd have to know what side everybody was on. Like, what did the guy that was seated being hit over the head 30 times, who did he represent? And who was he a part of? And who was the guy that was hitting him? And then you'd have to figure out the media would be covering the story depending upon whose side is on what side and does the one guy represent this or that. But ultimately, what's going to make us the most amount of money? That's really the question that the media asks itself over and over again when it gives us the story. You know the Hatfield-McCoys? You know those stories, right? They were fighting, the two families fighting over the Sandy River there between West Virginia and Kentucky. Do you know that the battle between the Hatfields and McCoys was fomented and the flames were fanned by the media that was also owned by the timber company that wanted to drive people out of Kentucky and West Virginia so that they could buy up the lumber? So who's benefiting from the Hatfield and McCoys killing each other? Well, the newspapers and also the lumber companies. So there's always something behind the stories that we're getting from the media. We see it over and over again, right? We hear, well, this country has never been more divided and how are we ever going to celebrate it? The birthdays. It's the same thing that lawyers do when it comes to divorce, which I'm somewhat of an expert on. And here's what they do to you. They tell you that the other person that you're getting divorced is really, really angry, or they give you a bunch of crap and then you get all upset. And then the lawyers, I just know that they do this. They call each other and they realize, hey, we can keep this thing going because it's billable hours. I remember one of my divorces, can't remember which one it was. And my lawyer that I had to get, didn't want to get, but I had to get, called me on the phone and said that she needed something. I gave her the answer. And I said, excuse me, you bill by the quarter hour. And she said, yeah, by the quarter hour. I said, oh, great. Well, I just answered your question, which took me 5 seconds. So what am I going to do? I'm going to get my 15 minutes worth. Do you like country music? She said, excuse me. I said, do you like country music? Not particularly. Well, too bad, because I do. And I turned on the radio. I think it was The Wolf.
6: Oh.
4: Yeah. And I took my phone and I put it on top of the dash where the speaker was. And I just played some country music from local radio station. And I pick up the phone every once in a while. I say, are you enjoying this? You liking this? Because I'm paying you, so I'm going to keep you on the phone. I dropped it back on the thing and listened to, I don't know, Dirk Bentley or something like that. I'm just driving the car. Yep. That's all right. I'm looking at the clock. I'm like, yeah, I'm going to get my 15 minutes worth. How you doing? Are you enjoying this? You like this? Here's some more for you.

0: even know what song it was. I didn't care. And then I realized after 15 minutes was over, I just said, okay, thank you, and I hung up because I had to pay. I mean, that's a crazy you get when you're going through some of these things, because you know that the one lawyer is calling the other lawyer and they're just trying to keep everybody opposed to one another so that they can make more and more money. And the same thing with the media. Don't buy it. Please don't buy it. How could the country be more divided than it's ever been? Because it was on this very day that Abraham Lincoln said, a house divided cannot stand. He was talking about the Union. Now, we know that he even said that, you know, whether to save slavery or end slavery, it's really about saving the Union. So we're not getting into that. But it's the fact that 3 years after he said those very words, 7,000 men are either killed or wounded within 1 hour of Pickett's charge. 620,000 souls lived their life fighting to keep the Union together. Tell those people that the country has never been more divided. I mean, what a load of crap that the media hopes that we were not present, or at least not paying attention in history classes. Because they just feed you this stuff over and over again. How are we ever going to be able to celebrate this country's 250th anniversary when we've never been more divided? Please. Right? Did you know in 2008, a poll was taken by Gallup? 13% of Americans were concerned about race relations. 13%. By the time they were finished 10 years later, 48% of us were concerned about race relations in the United States. Really? Half of us looked at the other person if they were a different color and they were concerned? Way to go, media. Way to go. And they don't care about you or me. All they care about is whether they make money. You could see it. When Trump was out of office, they lost money. Trump comes back in office, they make money, depending on what side they're on. Fox stock goes up, MSNBC goes down, CNN loses viewers, they lose money, everybody's unhappy. They need people to fight. They don't need people to be like Richard Rowland. He was a 19-year-old sergeant from South Carolina. It was December 13th and 14th, and he was sitting there behind a stone wall. He was protected from the enemy on the other side. But there were Union soldiers that were slowly dying. They needed water. And after about 2 days of this, the young 19-year-old went to his captain and said, I can't take it anymore. I got to do something. I'm going to go over. I'm going to bring him water. Captain, can I take a white cloth? Can I take a handkerchief? Can I climb over the wall and give them water? I can't take the sounds of them dying. The captain said, no, you cannot take a white handkerchief. You can't do that, but you climb over that wall, they're going to shoot you, son, and you're going to die. And he said, I don't care. I'm going over. So he climbs over the wall. As soon as he gets over the wall, shots begin to ring out. They think he's there to rob either the dead or the wounded that the young sergeant is. He's carrying a canteen. And shots three or four whiz by his head. He leans down, picks up the head of a dying soldier, and gives him water. Then runs back to silence. Not of anybody firing any weapons. He climbs back over the wall. Gets canteens, more water, as much as he could carry, and does it again and again and again. Couldn't take the sound of the dying without doing something. So we need to turn down or turn off the media, the corporate media, that tell us that we all hate one another. And hear instead the sound of your fellow man, either crying out in pain or peals of laughter, whatever it is, however they're going to celebrate. But we, this 4th of July, can declare our independence from the holy pile of that the media dumps on us every single day, and have some idea of what this country has gone through, what it will go through, and it is stronger because of it. Happy birthday, America. There you go. Boom. Yeah, I was reading stuff today. I was like, oh, come on. Come on. How dumb do they think we are?
1: Very.
0: How many times a week do I say that? I just can't stand it. And then you read this stuff. Someone went on Twitter last night, because I never get on Twitter, but I saw, boy, the stuff that people pump out there. Holy moly. Man, I wish I could curse on this show. Just, can I get one S-bomb a year? Can I do that?
1: Well, cursed yesterday.
0: I wasn't a curse. I was doing a ba-ba-ba-ba-ba, and Andrew panicked.
1: And you accident? No, you accident. I mean, he dumped it.
0: Seriously. You meet, can I get that from, would they do that? One S-bomb. No,
1: Andrew? You can do it. We just have to dump it.
0: I don't want you. Then that's upset, Andrew. Anyway, you with me on that?
1: 100%. I mean, and the loudest voices get amplified the most, which is a pretty small minority, but they get the most attention. And that's the same thing that the mainstream media does on television.
0: Here's a crazy thing. A little thought experiment. So now we're going to tell you the story about the 23 people that were involved in the FBI broke up what they thought was going to be a terrorist attack there at the White House at the UFC fight. So they've arrested, I think, five. They've got this one guy from Ohio, another guy from Kentucky. I think they've got 23 altogether. I think they've arrested five of them. But they're finding, as they're laying the stuff out, that they had planned this attack. And here's what they're going to do. They were going to, like, have drones drop bombs on buildings around the White House, to the right and left of the White House. At that point, there would be, like, an emergency call. Then everybody would have to get up and leave quickly. You got 5,000 people there. And then they just have snipers picking them off as they were leaving. That was the plan that the FBI intercepted from these guys sending these messages back and forth. Right. So the question is, and I see your face, Joe. You,
1: what?
0: You're like, well, I don't believe it.
1: No,
0: let's accept.
1: We'll get to that.
0: Okay.
1: Later,
0: yeah. Accept this. All right. So the question is, now you're hearing from people telling that the tone it down, right? Tone it down, tone it down, tone it down, tone it down. This president.
1: Lower the temperature.
0: Lower the temperature. This president has more attempts on his life than any other president. Just tone it down. The question is, do you think the media would, do you think they would have wanted that attack to occur? And let's use the same mindset that the U.S. government has done. Ends justify the means, right? We're going to go in. We're going to fake this. We're going to go to Cuba. We're going to do that. We're going to, you know, ends going to justify the means.
1: The guys in the C-suite? Absolutely.
0: Right, right. It's great for ratings. Great for ratings, right? So they look at this. Of course, if you were to ask them, they'd be, oh, God, it's horrible. But they know that that would be so great for ratings, right? They would make so much money off of that. And then think about what would happen after that, right? What happens if that thing had occurred? Just like it was New Year's Eve. I think it was the one in L.A. that they were able to break up. I mean, they were able to catch that one and break that one up. But then you get into the rabbit hole stuff where, like, you're like, nope, they wanted this thing to happen, that somebody would allow it to happen to foment, you know, an uprising, almost another civil war. But the thing is on that, like, what are they fighting over? If a civil war did occur, so with Lincoln, say the House divided, cannot stand. And he was basically trying to keep the Union together for a variety of reasons. Slavery is not really, it wasn't the top reason. But here, like, what would the battle be over? Like, how would you know? They're fighting over land? Are we fighting over, at what point would it end? Left battling the right? I mean, what are you fighting for? Power?
1: These morons didn't have a real good manifesto laid out. It was,
0: well, I don't know what the manifesto was.
1: Well, they didn't really.
0: Dylan Roof, who went into that church, said that he was trying to start a race riot, right?
1: Right.
0: Okay, that moron, right?
1: Right.
0: But in this case, they would go in there and shoot a bunch of people. Obviously, there would be some response to it. I don't. Well, they did. What their motive was that they wanted to destroy the power brokers that they feel control the government, control the world, and they're all benefiting from, you know, this inner group that's taking over from the rest of us. You hear, Elon Musk is a trillionaire, so everybody else is getting poor, and we need to, it's the imbalance and all this other stuff. So they were, that's the guy from Ohio is like, we're going to rise up and overthrow them, right? That's what they're saying.
1: Essentially, but less eloquently than that. It was, the mishandling of the Epstein files and the, you know, the elites.
0: Yeah, the elite power brokers that are controlling everything and controlling us.
1: I don't know what the word broker means. These guys were morons.
0: Okay.
1: So, as illustrated.
0: Oh, yeah. Okay, so in order to be legitimately terrorists, they have to have an IQ above 80?
1: Well, in order to ignite an actual civil war, which nobody's asking for, it's just exactly to your point. These are a small minority of people that get big headlines, and that's it. Most people are not interested in a civil war of any kind.
0: Would it be considered an insurrection? No. Because it's not the right side. Here comes Nate checking traffic, Nathan.
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3: All right, we have, unfortunately, we have a traffic alert on State Route 18 over Tiger Mountain. Both directions are shut down in milepost 26 due to a motorcycle fatality. You'll need to plan alternate routes as this will be a long-term closure. Now, this is in the westbound direction. We may have eastbound lanes opening prior to the westbound direction, but right now all lanes are closed. We have a collision eastbound 90 just off 55. It's affecting both directions of I-5 trying to exit the eastbound 90. It's blocking now the right lane. We opened up a lane at the scene. South 5 into Seattle, still heavy from Northgate to the Convention Center, but we're down to 45 minutes from Linwood in the downtown. Seattle to Everett, 45 minutes. It's still heavy from Northgate into Mill Creek. Bellevue to Everett, 40 minutes. Scattered backups from Kirkland to Alderwood. Tacoma to Olympia, a half hour, and everywhere in between, we are thinning out quickly. 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
16: Good evening, I'm Aaron Granillo. Two Boeing workers are among the dead after a B-52 bomber crashed in Southern California's Mojave Desert. Cairo News Radio's Frank Lindsay reports.
17: Those two Boeing employees were part of an eight-person crew, which included a mix of military personnel, government civilians, and government contractors. The B-52 went down shortly after takeoff during a routine test mission supporting the radar modernization program. Seattle-based pilot and aviation expert John Nance tells ABC 7 in Los Angeles.
18: They're 50 or 60 years old, but they're maintained meticulously, and there's no reason that they can't last another 50 years. What went wrong here is going to be a puzzle to find out.
17: The Air Force says the investigation could take 6 months. Frank Lindsay, Cairo News Radio.
16: Residents in unincorporated Bremerton woke up to a loud crashing sound early this morning. Cairo News Radio's James Lynch with more on that.
19: Kitsap County deputies were called to an apartment complex on Northeast Steeple Rock Lane in unincorporated Bremerton just after 2:30 a.m. Kevin McCarty with the Kitsap County Sheriff's Office says when deputies arrived, they found a damaged garage and at least one damaged vehicle.
20: Sheriff's deputies believe the 19-year-old driver of that car was under the influence of hallucinogenic mushrooms when he drove the car from inside a closed garage.
19: The man drove away, then returned and was arrested. He now faces multiple charges, including DUI and hit and run. James Lynch, Cairo News Radio.
16: President Trump is in France for the G7 summit, talking about that potential deal to end the Iran war.
21: Here's what it says. Iran will never have a nuclear weapon. That's what it says. It won't have one to buy, to develop. They will not have a nuclear weapon.
16: The so-called Memorandum of Understanding is said to include the reopening of the Strait of Hormuz. Don't expect gas prices, though, to return to pre-war levels anytime soon. Gas buddies Patrick DeHaan tells Seattle's Morning News that may take 6 to 12 months.
22: You know, we've lost out on 1.5, probably closer to 1.7 billion barrels of oil over these last 115 days. And that doesn't solve itself overnight. It's kind of like filling an Olympic-sized swimming pool with a garden hose, and that's why it's going to take a long time.
16: U.S. and Iran are set to sign their deal this Friday in Geneva. Now to the real-time traffic desk, here's Nate Cummings.
23: 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We still have an ongoing traffic alert on State Route 18. Now both directions are closed between Issaquah, Hobart, and I-90 to a, sadly, a motorcycle fatality. No estimated time to reopen. Most likely this will be closed for another couple hours. South 5 heading into Seattle, still jam-packed from Northgate to the Convention Center. It's 45 minutes from Linwood in the downtown. About a 25-minute delay here. Head over to Highway 99. That route is now wide open. Seattle to Linwood, a half hour. You're slow from Northgate through Linwood. Bellevue to Linwood, 25 minutes. More clearing than there are slowdowns here. Bellevue to Renton, 25 minutes. You're slow from Southeast 8th to the VMAC. Crossing the lake into Seattle, westbound 520. Now bumper to bumper from about mid-span over to I-5. Westbound 90 slows heading into the Mercer Lid over to I-5. 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Cairo News Radio, real-time traffic. I'm Nate Connors.
16: And your forecast now, looking at a nice evening. Just some high clouds out there. Tomorrow, sunny skies. Highs back into the mid to upper 70s. I'm Aaron Granillo, Cairo News Radio.
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0: Ooh, I like this part. Ooh, it's chilly in here. I guess I have Home Comfort Alliance to thank. Ooh, it's warming up fast. Home Comfort Alliance. I don't know where the song's going. I have no idea. I listened back to the show the other day when we were doing the one about the detective. Remember that? And it sounded like the detective music. And then I had him like in a rumpled shirt. He was always, I had a whole character built around.
1: The noir one.
0: Yeah. Yeah.
2: Like, how'd it sound?
0: It was good. I liked the show. I listened back to like the show. It's good. But I have to be careful with my voice. That my voice doesn't all of a sudden get scammed. And then somebody cash in on it. This should just fall under the category of a sucker's born every minute, right? A man from Ontario who, if this guy has no shame, goes forward to say that he's out $6,000 after falling victim to a phone scam where the fraudsters said they were able to make the call came in sounding like it was his son. Here,
3: Neil asked us to shield his identity.
0: Yeah, I'd ask my identity to shield it as well.
3: But he wanted to share what happened to him to warn others.
0: Uh-huh.
3: About a week ago,
0: you have to be as dumb as me in order for this to happen to you.
3: Got a phone call from someone claiming to be his son.
4: My son said, do you know who this is? And I said, yes.
5: Yes, because he sounds just like me. Dad?
1: It's an odd way to start a conversation with your father.
4: It's Brian. He said, that's right. I thought I was talking to him because it was his voice.
3: The caller's...
5: Because he sounded like an ogre, like me.
3: Said he had been in a serious car accident and was facing charges for talking on his phone while driving. A man who claimed to be his son's lawyer said he needed money or his son would spend the night in jail.
4: The lawyer said I needed to post bail of $6,000 to get Brian out of jail. An Uber driver arrived and I handed him the package with the $6,000 in it.
3: Neil says after he sent the bail money, he called his son the following day to check on him.
4: I happened to call Brian the next day and asked how the meeting with the lawyer went, and he said, what lawyer? And I said, well, what about the accident you were in? I said, what accident? And then I realized that I had been scammed.
0: First of all, okay, he was in a serious accident, but he's not in the hospital, but he has a lawyer. The whole thing doesn't make sense.
1: He got arrested somehow. I think it was...
0: Okay.
1: He was looking at his phone.
0: Yes,
1: what he told us.
0: Cyber experts say how easy it is to avoid this scam. Just, you know... try to keep enough blood in your brain.
6: What they can do just by getting about 10 seconds of anyone's voice, they can recreate that voice to sound exactly like that person.
0: Uh-huh.
3: To avoid AI scams, don't post videos on social media.
0: Oh, well, there we go.
3: Don't answer calls from numbers you don't recognize. Have safety phrase or code word.
0: I like safety
3: phrase. An emergency, call family members directly. Never send cash and don't be rushed to make decisions. Neil regrets losing $6,000, but says in the moment, he really thought the caller was his son.
4: Well, I can tell you that now they have managed to simulate that voice, and you believe it's real.
0: It's pretty amazing. The whole story is the fact the guy had $6,000 cash in his house.
1: And then
0: he gave it to the Uber driver.
1: And then didn't bother calling till the next day.
0: The next day?
1: Didn't say, hey, are you out of jail? Just said, how did the meeting go?
0: All right. Have you been able to duplicate my voice?
1: Okay, so I've been working on this all day.
0: Oh, yeah. Good use of time.
1: I don't think it's going to fool your wife or anybody, but it's getting close. And we do have I fed it, you know, maybe 10 minutes of you talking.
0: Oh, my God.
1: So here's... Yeah,
0: that's where the smoke was coming out of your machine I sit next to.
1: So here's you reading the first paragraph of that story, by the way.
7: A man from Ontario says he is out $6,000 after falling victim to a scam phone call from a fraudster who he said sounded exactly like his son.
0: Okay, that's...
1: It's not bad.
0: That's not bad.
1: But there's all kinds of parameters you tweak, like the speed in which he talks.
0: Getting choked up, talking about the Civil War.
1: Oh, my God. Do you need to go back to longevity?
0: Something's wrong with me.
1: I read
0: for an hour of all these diary entries. Ugh, just kills you. Anyway, go ahead.
1: Here you go again.
0: Shush.
1: Okay.
7: Hey, it's Curly. Look, I... You know, I got into a bad car accident. Nick is hurt pretty bad, and I need your help. You know, I'm

0: is the greatest president that ever lived. And Milton Friedman is a moron.
1: Oof.
2: The moron.
0: And I've never loved dogs. I hate them, actually.
1: Oh, God. You could really destroy somebody's career.
2: Absolutely.
3: I don't believe it.
2: And that moron was really, really nice.
0: Yeah.
2: I get that again.
0: This president that ever lived.
1: Uh-huh.
0: And Milton Friedman is a moron.
1: That's pretty good. So we could call up Nick. You could have the computer drop. You could do drop-ins.
2: Yeah, so we could do like a sound bank. And here's just a quick thing for Nick.
0: Hey, Nick, it's me. Can you call Rye and ask him to feed Twig?
1: Yeah, she'd fall for that.
2: You think so?
1: Oh, yeah.
2: Okay.
1: Yeah.
2: Then we just have to plot out our sound bank and set her up for a little prank call tomorrow.
1: Yeah, okay. We'll try it tomorrow. We'll just need enough little weird drops and stuff like that.
2: By the way, here's you reading Ben Franklin's favorite quote.
1: Stop?
0: Those who would give up essential liberty to purchase a little temporary safety deserve neither liberty nor safety.
3: Right.
1: Okay, and that's because I knew that because Andrew knew that quote.
2: Sort of.
1: Something.
2: But you guys butchered it. But now maybe we could just have AI read the letters for you.
1: Yeah, that'd be fine. Or just read these monologues that I write and then I can't even read my own writing.
2: Yeah, you barely have to come in.
1: All right, well, there. Just lesson learned for everybody that you're an Ontario man with $6,000 sitting around.
2: Yeah, don't post videos on social media.
1: Yeah, don't do that either.
2: You are doomed. There is years of content to clone from you.
1: The latest on the FBI thing, and where are you on this one? You don't believe it?
2: No, I believe it. I just think it was absolutely not going to happen. Even the Secret Service is shading Kash Patel because he came out and tweeted about it. And they're like, look, we're trying not to leak this because, A, they don't want to look like idiots. The only reason they know about it is because the 19-year-old in Ohio's mom called the FBI and told them about it.
1: They didn't even tell the president about it. So yeah. The president he's in France, right? No, it's the G7 leaders, right? Yeah.
2: But they, at that point, so the Secret Service, I think just to... You know, this is one of many threats. They get all kinds of, you know, chatter and stuff like that. And they were shutting it down.
1: But they were in Virginia. The 23 of them had gone to Virginia. They were all there.
2: No.
1: Yes.
2: No.
1: Yes.
2: No. That was their plan, was to meet up in Virginia, but they never got anywhere near that.
1: I think they were in Virginia.
3: No, no, no, no, no, no, no.
2: Nobody
3: no,
2: was in Virginia. No. The rest of the guy in Ohio, the other couple of them in California. It never got close to happening. And we probably wouldn't have heard about it because the Secret Service was keeping a lid on it. But Kash Patel came out and said, oh, we thwarted this big thing.
1: Right. Somebody give me a beer.
2: Yeah. He wanted a headline out of it. And even the head of Secret Service is like, yeah, this was amateur hour. There's a reason we don't leak stuff like this, because it happens every day.
1: Okay. I don't want to say anything because I don't want you to record it. And then we will test your intelligence in just a bit. We'll tell a joke, and if you find it funny or if you find it offensive, it's going to tell us how bright you are.
4: Wow, that's a tease.
1: Thank you, gassy old lady. Ugh, golly. Light a match. Here's Nate.
5: All right, we've got a traffic alert going on. State Route 18, both directions closed this evening between Issaquah, Hobart, and I-90 due to a motorcycle fatality. So the investigation has yet to get underway. This is a brand new collision. So we have no estimated time to reopen, but you can probably guess this will be closed for some time. Here in Seattle, South 5, we're jam-packed from 85th now to the Convention Center. Still about 45 minutes from Linwood in the downtown. Get over to Highway 99. That route is wide open. Just don't use 85th to get over there because 85th is now packed between I-5 and Highway 99. Bellevue to Renton, 25 minutes, is still slow from Southeast 8 to the VMAC. You're bumper to bumper through Coal Creek Parkway before things start to thin out for you. Crossing the lake from Bellevue to Seattle, it's 20 minutes on both of our bridge routes. Westbound 90 is packed coming out of the Mercer Tunnel over to I-5. Looks like we might have a new blocking issue there, mid-span. And westbound 520 jams up at mid-span over to I-5. Cairo News Radio, real-time traffic. I'm Nate Connors.
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12: So this is a test of your intelligence. 2017, psychiatrist Ural Willinger conducted a study at Medical University in Vienna on the subject of gallows humor. All right. So, Joe, you will tell the joke, and then the audience will either laugh or not laugh, and then we'll tell you by your reaction to the joke whether you're smart or not. All right, ready? Andrew, a rim shot. Here we go. Joe, hold on. Next comedian's got an HBO special. Great guy. Give it up for Joe Wallace, everybody. Joe Wallace.
13: Hey, thanks for having me. Great crowd tonight. My grief counselor died.
12: Hey, you suck, man.
13: He was so good, I don't even care. My grandma has the heart of a lion and a lifetime ban from the zoo.
14: I do not get it.
13: A guy in his deathbed smells his wife cooking delicious brisket. He asks his son to bring him a plate, but the son comes back empty-handed and says, "Mom says it's for the funeral."
12: All right, Joe Wallace, everybody. Yay. Give it up for Joe. Yay. All right, he's going to be at the Laugh Shack. Yay. All right, you're going to do a little crowd work next. What do you do for a living? Yeah, you've seen those comedians do that.
13: Yeah.
12: Okay, so if you found any of those funny, if you laughed at them, Joe's delivery sucked, but people that enjoy dark humor might be smarter than everyone else, according to the science. All in all, 156 adults took part in the study, 76 women, 80 men, different educational backgrounds. Their verbal intelligence was measured using vocabulary tests. Researchers then analyzed nonverbal IQ tests in the study, and they found those that laughed at dark humor tended to be smarter than those that found it offensive. The salad, a morbid play on words suggesting you stab lettuce 23 times for the Caesar. Well, they're explaining. I didn't read it.
13: Me neither. Those are cold reads by that. Let's hear your delivery. Ladies and gentlemen, John Curley.
12: Hang on, everybody. Let me get one here. Hang on, folks. I want to tell you, it's like Bob Hope. Where'd you find those? The best are like Family Guy stuff. But we can't play those.
15: Guys, there's a
12: no,
15: reason.
12: No, stop. Shush. I can't play those. Give me one. Where you got any?
13: I honestly Googled in the last 15 seconds when you said, find me some jokes.
16: This is a great segment, guys.
12: Yeah, no, hold on. Here's the other one. This was the test that was done when the guy said the funniest joke in the world, right? And they went all around all these different countries. And they finally came down. They've had the funniest joke. They tested them with everybody. And when people said, but that's the funniest joke, that's mean. That's a terrible joke. It tended to be a dark humor joke, which was this. That a guy's out hunting with his friend, he accidentally shoots him. He calls 911 and says, my friend is shot. What should I do? And the person on the other end said, well, you got to make sure that he's dead. No, is that what he did?
17: I'll tell you the joke. It's the two hunters in the woods. Yeah. One of them falls over, lays motionless on the ground. The other one panics, whips out his cell phone, phones emergency services, says, my goodness, my friend's laying there motionless. What am I going to do? The person says, look, calm down. We're here to help. First of all, we have to make certain he's dead. And then she hears a silence on the phone, then a gunshot. The hunter comes back and says, okay, now what?
12: There it is.
14: Okay.
12: Yeah, Teeny, we know you don't get it.
13: You want to hear yours again? Your version of that joke?
12: No.
13: The hunter shoots his friend and calls 911.
12: Stop it. Stop recording my voice. It's bad enough the first time.
13: Oh,
12: yeah. You know, I don't need Nate in there.
16: Huh?
12: Yeah, the old peanut galley.
13: Oh, Nate's our biggest critic.
12: Yeah, I know he is. All right. Do you want to bet again? By the way, Joe won the last one?
13: I think so.
12: All right. Bets in.
15: Take your bets. 3, 2, and 1. Hey. All right. We've got a traffic alert on State Route 18 this evening. Both directions were closed between I-90 and Issaquah Hobart for a motorcycle fatality, which is now in its investigation mode. So we have no estimated time to reopen, but you can probably guess this will be quite a while. So you need to seek alternate routes. South 5 into Seattle, we are improving, but it's still jam-packed from Ravenna Boulevard to the Convention Center. Half hour now from Linwood into downtown. Crossing the lake from Bellevue to the into downtown, westbound 520 is scattered back up some mid-span to I-5. Westbound 90 is crowded, but you're close to the speed limit here, but you're crowded from West Mercer Way to I-5. Bellevue to Renton, 25 minutes, still pretty thick from Southeast 8th through Factoria, and then it thins out as you make your way down to the VMAC. And westbound 90 is heavy from 150th over to 405. Everywhere else, we're looking great. Cairo News Radio, real-time traffic. I'm Nate Connors.
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25: ABC News, I'm Dave Packer. The FBI saying there was an active plot to target the weekend's UFC fight at the White House. Five people under arrest. A 19-year-old from Ohio charged with conspiring against the United States and attempted murder. Gunfire inside a Wilmington hospital, leaving one person dead, another hurt. Officials tell us the suspect's a hospital employee, the victim's co-workers. Police Chief Wilfredo Campos.
26: Well, the Wilmington hospital was initially placed on lockdown. That lockdown has been lifted, and police are beginning to clear from the area.
25: At the G7 summit, President Trump urging Israeli Prime Minister Benjamin Netanyahu to back off attacking Lebanon, that it's threatening his deal with Iran. Georgia holding primaries today in the state Senate race. 59% of the votes counted. The AP projecting Trump-endorsed Republican Mike Collins will face incumbent Democrat John Ossoff. That seat crucial for control of the Senate this fall. This is ABC News. 15 people are facing federal charges in Minnesota related to the Trump administration's immigration crackdowns.
27: Conspiracy to impede or injure a federal officer. Solicitation to commit a crime of violence, interstate threats, interstate stalking, assault on a federal officer, and destruction of government property.
25: U.S. Attorney Daniel Rosen says the months-long investigation focused on two activist groups who members, he says, violently oppose the enforcement. Dozens of protesters gathered outside the federal courthouse in St. Paul to denounce the arrests, clashing with U.S. Marshals who deployed pepper spray. Major League Baseball is warning players about riding on their uniforms after three players added Bible verses to their Pride Night caps. Shares of Yum Brands climbed 2% on Wall Street after the company announced it's selling the Pizza Hut chain for $2.7 billion. Most of the restaurants will go to private equity firm Long Range Capital. Dave Packer, ABC News.
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1: The deal or not the deal when it comes to Iran? Is it a good deal? Is it a bad deal? This is the world of spin that we live in now. Everybody, here we go. Do we believe this is a good deal? Nah. Do we believe it's a bad deal? Nah. Do we even know what the deal is? We do not. In theory, we have no idea because nobody really is telling us. Here's my take. Everybody I've talked to, everything I have read. We're going to talk to Mike Lyons, our military analyst, coming up here in a little bit. I think Iran got more of a win than we did. I think that's safe to say. Nobody wants to say it because it makes it seem like they won a war. And it was war, but it wasn't the kind of war where we didn't have boots on the ground. We were trying to occupy. We weren't trying to. There was no real vision of what it is that we were going to do. Right? We got mixed messages at the beginning. We were going to take out their nuclear. We were going to maybe have regime change. We were going to do all of these things. And at the end of the day, what we did was make them stronger. And that is evident. Now, do I think this deal is, first of all, do I think it's going to last? I think that should be the number one thing. Do I think this thing is going to last at all? I don't know. I've got to be honest with you. I don't know. Because there's still a few days left, and we know that Israel is not happy with this at all.
2: Iran's foreign minister saying ending the war cannot happen unless Israeli forces leave Lebanon. The president making it clear he's not happy with Israel.
3: They should have been able to do the job faster. It just goes on forever. And when that happens, it throws a negative light on the big deal, and that's the deal with Iran.
2: Senior administration officials say the deal broadly reopens the Strait of Hormuz and lifts the U.S. blockade on Iranian ports.
1: I mean, I look at this, and you would be ridiculous to think that this is a good deal for us, that we got anything out of this. Celebrating the fact that we reopened something that was already open before this started isn't a win. I mean, it's just not. How could we think that? The fact that they're going to get potentially, like we're talking about, well, there's $24 billion, we're going to unfreeze 12 and give it to them, then we'll give them $12 billion later on down the road. And, you know, Trump, as we've talked about, the ego battle that's going on with him and Obama and all that kind of stuff. Move that aside. The sanctions. If their sanctions are removed, that's their super win. They're back out on the open market, selling the hell out of their oil. That's their super win, which will, by the way, benefit us and the world because it'll bring prices down. But that's their super win. And then somehow, magically, $300 billion from who? Gulf states? Us? I'm not. There's so much of this that we don't know. But to spin this as if this is a win is BS. I think we recognize that. And then again, the Israel situation.
4: So even though Israel and the U.S. got into this conflict together, Israel is making it clear they are not a part of this deal. In fact, Israeli Prime Minister Benjamin Netanyahu says Israeli forces will stay in Lebanon as long as necessary. The president even saying this morning that Israel would be nothing without him.
1: And they're not just kind of saying it, too. They've come out there, you know, Ben Gavir and all of these, you know, Smotrich and all of the hardliners have come out and basically said, yeah, we want no part of this. We're going to do, yeah, they're going to do whatever it is they want to do. So there is still that chance that something can happen. And we're trying to figure out how we go about getting, you know, going, hey, Lebanon, you know, why don't you get your military to fight Hezbollah and push them out? And they're like, yeah, that's going to be tougher than you think, partially because a lot of our people are looking at them going, hey, they're the ones fighting Israel. So there's all kinds of crap going on here. But to think this is a good deal would be a lie. If even half of what is part of that 14-point deal is real, because we don't know until we see it. mean, we're not going to know. It could be. Might not be. Could be 100%. Could be 50%. Could be 25%. We have no idea. Then there was talk yesterday that after Israel did what they did on Sunday, that Trump got on the phone and we had to go to Qatar and get them money, but had to make it hush-hush. And that was reported in several outlets. Is that true? Once again, Trump's going to do everything he can to keep anything that looks like a loss buried below. But he's over this. We should have never been in it. It is time to get out of it. And even Trump said, not only does it take too long, right? I'm going to play this for you. But he also talks about the fact that, look, you don't have to knock down buildings to get to somebody. I mean, that's the frustration that he is feeling loud and clear.
3: I'll tell you what, Israel's fighting Hezbollah too long and too many people are being killed. And you don't have to knock down an apartment house every time you're looking for somebody, because there are a lot of people in those apartment houses, and they're not all Hezbollah, that I can tell you.
1: So, alas, here we are. We will find out in the coming days what it looks like. I know there was an electronic signature yesterday. We'll go from there. On Friday, hopefully, we'll start to get a peek at it, and then it's the battle of God knows what, you know, as far as, are we going to be gaslit? Are we going to get the truth? Let me know what you think. 323-538-2423 at Chad Benson Show. Is your ex, your Insta, and all the other things. Now, let's talk.
0: It's the world's biggest sporting event, and it's coming to America. It's time to talk World Cup.
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7: Able to control the play in midfield the way that Maradona has been able to do. And he's hurting England again here. It's a brilliant run. It's one of the World Cup great goals.
8: Dola Montiel can win the World Cup for Argentina with this kick. Yes!
1: What a day yesterday. So, all I can say is, wow. Cape Verde. Or Cape Verde. Depending on how you're saying it. Tiny little country, 600,000 people taking on the mighty, mighty Spain.
9: Rodri Cucurella back door. Vozinho stayed at home and he's going to pay the price. No! It comes off the crossbar. The follow up is saved! To Cucurella back into the middle. Ferran Torres saved! Vozinho, quick reaction down to his right. Going to come into the middle, and Vozinho was right in the right place at the right time. Inside for Llorente. Surveys the options right at Vozinho. That was Marino, it looked like. Indeed it was.
1: Just incredible. So, just to give you guys a snapshot. Spain was so confident in this that they've got some guys who are nicked up. The likes of Lamine Yamal and Nico Williams, their stars. They rested them, and Spain is one of the top two teams here, you know, as far as the bookies to win this thing. And Lamine Yamal, they figure, you know, think of it this way, too. It's a bunch of guys who are good enough to play maybe lower level college football and semi-pro taking on the Seattle Seahawks or the Los Angeles Rams. I mean, that's the kind of situation you were looking at here. Now, their goalie, 40 years old, before the game, 40,000 Instagram followers. After the game, 2 million. Because he's 40 years old. His family didn't even have enough money to get his mother a visa to come over to the United States to watch the games. Played out of his mind.
10: I am fan of Barcelona. I am fan of Arsenal also. Raya was in the bench, and it's a great goalkeeper. Audrey played in Manchester City, then he's one of the best team in the world. But when the game starts, I think we forget that. The game was very hard, very difficult. But we are there to give our best, and we know they have a lot of quality, and this is the key for us and the key to make a good game.
1: And it was. It was entertaining. They threw everything at them they possibly could. They threw everything at them. And it's so funny because to get the players, they had to scour all over to get enough players because Cape Verde only has like 600,000 people. So what do? We got to go to certain places. Like LinkedIn.
5: Pico Lopez, who's in the center of defense. He is 33 years of age. He's a defender for Shamrock Rovers and has lived in Ireland. And the way that he got into the national team was the manager of Cape Verde reached out to him via LinkedIn in Portuguese and said, would you like to play for the Cape Verde national team? This player, Pico Lopez, thought it was like spam. He didn't even bother to read it. He was like, well, what the hell is this? 9 months later, the same coach reaches out to him in English and says, no, that was a real offer. Are you interested in playing for us? And so here he is now at the World Cup at 33 years of age and is kind of a hero in Ireland as a result. Obviously, Ireland not at the tournament. They came very close. But he's kind of a hero because, oh, this is our guy who's playing at the World Cup.
1: So awesome. Just the whole thing is awesome. A bunch of other stuff we'll get to later games-wise. And today, four more games. Austria-Jordan. Algeria, Argentina, France, Senegal, Iraq, Norway. We'll give you our predictions coming up a little bit later. 323-538-2423. At Chad Benson Show is your X, your Insta. A lot of stuff to get to today. Our buddy Mike Lyons, military analyst, is going to join the program. But first, George Washington. He's great. How about this? Young Washington. So, 250th anniversary of our great nation. How would you like to go see an amazing movie? It's called Young Washington. It's from our friends at Angel Studios, okay? They brought you things like I Can Only Imagine, Jesus Revolution, American Underdog, House of David. This has got amazing people in this thing, you know, Andy Serkis and Ben Kingsley, Kelsey Grammer. And the beauty of this movie is this is about him, young Washington. The troubles that he struggled with, his faith, his leadership, his courage. How did he get all that? Well, he went through a lot when he was young. 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
1: The worst thing I've ever seen, and saying crazy crap like this.
22: What you are watching Trump do right now is deliberately tear that apart. And he is doing so on the same cultural argument, of course, that people used to back the first Gilded Age. That is, these culture wars that turn white Americans against marginalized people of color.
1: Right.
22: That's the bottom line there. So, I mean, it's not really a stretch to say that the same impulse that created the UFC fight on the White House lawn is the impulse that really pushed lynching in the late 19th century against black Americans overwhelmingly.
1: Wait, what? How do you get to that point?
23: We have to get your opinion on the UFC event that happened at the White House over the weekend.
24: It was disgraceful and embarrassing, and he should be ashamed of himself for doing it.
23: Did you hear about the fighter who put Michelle Obama in the end?
24: Yes, and that's exactly what Trump is, and that's exactly what his fans are. Racist, homophobic, un-American.
23: Can you give advice to parents who are dealing with children who might be in a similar situation to your daughter?
24: Just do your best and love them.
23: We appreciate you both.
24: Thank you so much. Ciao.
1: Ciao, Rosie. Look, what that guy said the other night, I'm not even going to dignify it and you know, it was disgusting. And also, even Dana White came out and said, there's no place for that. None whatsoever. You know, but the culture war thing, that's still a thing. And the right loves the culture war thing. They love the culture war battle. It's they've championed themselves, the, you know, the kings of the culture war. That being said, watching the left freak out over this, let's not forget on the White House, you had, you know, the trans thing when what's her name flashing the boob and doing all this kind of, everybody calm the F down. All right. Realistically, we have just. How about this? We've decided that this place is off limits to insanity. What do you think about that? Let me know. Love to hear from you. 323-538-2423. At Chad Benson Show is your ex. Insta and all the other things right here in the Chad Benson Show. Meanwhile, Gavin Newsom, could he be in trouble? Is it possible? Is it him?
0: Donald Trump isn't just coming after me because of my mean tweets. He's coming after me because I'm considering running for president, because he hates that I consistently called him out over and over again for his lies and deceit.
1: So I guess, I don't know if it's him or his wife. There's all kinds of conflicting stories that they're investigating. So this is the Department of Justice investigating them over some sort of tax violation.
0: In recent days, federal agents have knocked on the doors of family, friends, and former employees. Not because they found a crime, because they're simply trying to find one.
1: I don't know what crime it is. Tax crime, apparently? Maybe? Sort of?
0: They're demanding records. They're abusing the grand jury process, digging through years and years of random documents.
1: Well, there's no doubt. I mean, I would be lying if I didn't say that there was some lawfare in this. I think that's understandable. We'll find out what comes of it. But they're coming for you, Gavin. They're coming for you and your prettiness. They should go after you for what happened in California as you being the governor rather than something else, if that makes sense. Coming up, Mike Lyons, military analyst, joins the program. We're going to get his take on the deal. Chad Benson Show.
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1: It is that time of the week. Talk to our good buddy Mike Lyons, retired major and best damn military analyst in the business. He joins the program. Talk about all the things going on. Mike, first and foremost, let's just jump into the deal, which I don't even know what it is, to be honest with you. I mean, we haven't seen the whole thing, but what I do know is even if half of it's true, this is not a win.
2: No, I don't see it on any level. And with both sides declaring victory here, the president says it permanently prevents Iran from getting a nuclear weapon. I just don't see that in this deal. From what I understand, the blockade's off, oil export waivers off, and releasing frozen assets, billions of dollars of reconstruction commitments, no other U.S. sanctions, and this tie to Israel and Hezbollah, it creates a problem for Israel. There's multiple things in this deal that I don't see how the United States enforces. All we really got out of it is Iran saying that we won't build a nuclear weapon. Well, we had that for the past 47 years before. So there's real concerns about this, and I really think that the momentum is going to start building pretty much against it.
1: You know, I always joke that there's still time for Israel to screw this up, but it felt like on Sunday that kind of started to happen, and Trump had to hop on the phone and, give into some more stuff because, Israel's is doing stuff in Lebanon and Iran's going, look, guys, this is part of the deal, is this can't happen. And they're doing it again. And I think they're going, can you control Israel or not?
2: I just don't see how Trump thinks he can, because Israel will just not be a vassal state to the United States. And you already have people inside of Israel trying to get off of the, couple billion dollars of aid that the U.S. sends. They don't want anything to do with that. And that's a shame given, how, again, this whip gets whipsawed. We go back and forth. The pendulum just kind of swings. Israel is and should be a trusted ally. We share intelligence, artificial intelligence. The kind of technology that's been co-developed that's helped not only Israel but other countries. But for whatever reason, Trump still thinks that he can be big daddy and make Israel do what he wants them to do. I just don't think Israel ever caved to that.
1: As we talk about Israel, if they were to, we were to decouple somewhat, Israel right now is not in a great position. Do you think they turn to China? Who do you think they would turn to or that they could turn to? Because the reality is Europe's not happy with them. Australia, New Zealand, right, the oceanics. I don't think the Asian countries really care so much about what's going on. But who would they turn to at that point in time? Because who do they have left that is an ally enough that would be in their corner?
2: I think that it would be a political disaster if the United States decided to take a hard stand against Israel, for Israel. There would be nobody they would turn to, and they would turn within. I think they would try to become more resilient. They would just, somewhat, kind of recess back into their country and defend it. The country is 8 million people. It's a miracle that it's survived this long on some level, given all of the enemies it's surrounded by. And obviously the United States has been a big part of that. But the bottom line is the United States also can't tell the Iranians that we're going to end all wars on all fronts, including Lebanon, when we can't make Israel necessarily do that. Trump made a comment this morning about maybe the Syrian president can do this. They can get the situation resolved inside Lebanon. Again, I just don't see it. I don't see the Israelis coming to agreement with this, what the United States signed with Iran, and I think that it's going to lead to more conflict.
1: Talking to my clients, military analysts, we talk about all things military. Let's talk about the conflict. We seem to have kind of capitulated in a bizarre, who knows what it'll look like when we finally get the memorandum of understanding, which most people think that this is the end of it. It's not. It's just basically a promise that's
2: right
1: for the next 60 days.
2: Right. It kicked the can down the road, which I didn't think he would do, because I thought we were having this military momentum.

0: You know, you and I have touched on this, that there has been more than, you know, you've talked to people, I've talked to people, that there is a sense that we are running out of munitions, we're running out of certain things, and it feels like that we have drawn down a lot of our stuff. Was that a worry?
1: Yeah, I think it was. And I think that concern came from, you know, people that I talked to in the Pentagon, that they felt that 2027, 2028 was going to be the time when they thought the Chinese was going to do something. And we had prepared for that potential conflict. Well, you know, we're only a year and a half away from that. And if we've drawn down so much ammo right now within the Middle East and are refusing to move it over, maybe that's, we still think that's going to happen. So in the old days when I was on active duty, we had this plan to fight a two-front war. We were able to do that, but it doesn't look like that's the case right now. I'm not even sure we can do one and a half as the way it is going. And I think that's what likely made them say, look, we have to get out of this as soon as possible, stop firing. If we think the conflict's going to happen, it's going to be in the Pacific. And so we've pretty much drawn down all the weapons that we can fire in this conflict, and we've got to save for that potential thing when it happens.
0: See, you know, the Pacific you talk about, the Taiwan, Trump goes over there to talk to Xi, has that, you know, hey, we're having a summit. Within days, he cancels or pauses delivery of weapons to Taiwan. China, by the way, for those of you, and we've talked about it here, they all of a sudden do us a favor by not driving the price of oil up, because they decide to go to their strategic reserves rather than bid it up, help out some of the other nations. It almost felt like, hey, you do me a solid and I'll turn the other way should something happen. Because I'm not sure Trump would be sold on, like, I'm not going to start World War III over Taiwan.
1: Yeah, I never thought he was, and he definitely could. That was a possibility, and it just depended on what the Chinese were going to do. I think that would have been disastrous. We could have lost a West Coast city. China has tremendous military long-range capability that we wouldn't want to risk doing that. We'd have to fire missiles inside of China to keep them from hitting Taiwan with them. So maybe that's what took place there. And but all these countries, I think, are just waiting the United States out, and they recognize our political process. These politicians will change, and they're dying to get back to the days. Like, Trump's been somewhat more of a hardliner, I'll give you that. But they're willing to endure this hardship for right now until the next politician shows up.
0: And that next politician is going to have to deal with Iran potentially again, going to have to deal with Israel, going to have to deal with what's going on in the Middle East. We just talked about China. What about I look at our Gulf partners out there. They can't be thrilled by all that's happened. They must have felt at times they've been abandoned, that it was always about Israel first. And they're looking around going, okay, so now you want us to throw $300 billion into a fund to help, you know, rebuild, nation that we fight with.
1: Yeah, I saw that as part of one of the articles, $300 billion. I mean, I don't know how the United States is going to get that through Congress alone. I mean, that's going to take some kind of congressional scrutiny to do that. So, you know, where's that money coming from? And having those other Gulf states do that, they're just terrified of keeping Iran in a place where they could possibly rebuild themselves, because they're very resourceful. They'll be able to do that in a manner that will quickly try to exert the same kind of power they had before. At any given time, they could decide that we're closing the straits. At any given time, they could decide to do some, rebuild their missile capability. So the deal does not address that whatsoever. It's always been the problem. It's one thing to have a nuke, it's another thing to deliver a nuke, and they were going towards the direction of doing both. And if this deal doesn't take both of those things away, then it's really not a good deal.
0: And how do you, like, I mean, I look and I think, okay, was the JCPOA a great deal? Probably not. You're not going to get a perfect deal. And you and I both know this. Look what we did with, you know, North Korea. Everybody thought we got a great deal. At the end of the day, if you've got the will and the want, you're probably going to find a way to do it. They have the will and the want, maybe, and the resources and the capability of doing something. What would be the, I mean, I heard Pete Hegseth, well, we've got to take away, you know, their want to get this. We have to take away their ambition to get this. What are you going to kill every one of their scientists? How do you take away, outside of sending my mom over there to ruin their ambition, what are you going to do?
1: Well, it's happened twice. The South Africa, we were able to, the world was able to rally around it in a different kind of technology there, and they, it was a reasonable way that they were able to stop their nuclear program. But what

0: In Libya, it happened basically because of the regime was overthrown, and it, more of a military solution took place there. I think it would have taken more of a military solution in Iran, but we just didn't seem like we wanted to do that. But you're right, the genie's out of the bottle. The can does get kicked down the road on some level, but for now, the more that you give this the world this breathing room to keep them from having nuclear weapon, I just think the world is a safer place. Because the second this is off, then the clock starts again, and here we go again.
1: And that's the big thing. Here we go again. And that's the fear of, oh my God, are we going to be fighting this war 6 months from now when we think we've got a deal, and all of a sudden, you know, Israel says we think they've got something, and we get sucked into it. And I think that is a, you know, I was talking to a couple of people the other day, and I said, you know, if Israel's not involved in this, I don't think the other Gulf states, as much as they hate Iran, and Iran doesn't like them, I don't think they would have invaded and vice versa. I think this was a lot to do with Israel. And I think Israel, in particular, Bibi and them, talked Trump into doing this, because there was a lot of voices around that table that day that said, don't do this, man. This is not Venezuela.
0: Yeah, I think though that the hardliners like Rubio and I think Hegseth were pushing the president to do it, and you could see J.D. Vance, who's out promoting this deal right now, was always against it. I think they thought that the quick strike, we're always lulled into the sense of the quick strike the first 3 days, the same problem that Russia talked itself into going into Ukraine, thought it was going to be over in 3 or 4 days. I thought that they talked themselves into that would happen once they took out the top level commanders and leadership within Iran, that the government would fall. It didn't. That's because the IRGC is so inside and ingrained within the whole Iran culture and community and business and commerce. It was just a lot bigger than that.
1: You know, and this is an interesting question, Mike. Had it not, you know, the want, even Trump said it last week, you know, we don't have the appetite for essentially boots on the ground. We don't have the appetite. I said, if you took away Iraq and you took away Afghanistan, there may be a different conversation to have there. But 20 plus years of conflict, trillions of dollars gone, hundreds of thousands of men injured and killed, not to mention millions of people killed in those nations. I could see why America doesn't have the appetite.
0: Yeah, it's unfortunate to admit to that, but I think we are somewhat psychologically disarmed. And I think the administration, in particular Secretary Hegseth, wanted to make sure that that wasn't the case. And maybe that's why he was pushing to do this, because knowing that this would be different, we wouldn't necessarily put troops there. There was no long-term rebuilding of the country, and all of the mistakes that we made through Republican and Democratic administrations with Iraq and Afghanistan. And that's a hard thing for a country to be psychologically disarmed. And I wrote about that in a paper, and we self-deterred. We kept ourselves from not doing anything. And in some ways, the rest of the world calculated that that was going to be the case. I think the Iranians did. I think the Iranians are set back, no question about it. And it's going to take them some time to rebuild. But they also never thought the United States would do that initially. Now we just don't have the guts to finish it.
1: Last question, talking to Mike Lyons, military analyst. Well, two quick questions. One, Ukraine, Russia, what does that look like? And then the last question is, do you think that this deal is going to get done and stick?
0: Yeah, first of all, overnight, there was a tremendous drone attack against Kyiv and the Ukrainian people there. What's going on? The Russians are using AI to try to convince people that things are better on the battlefield, and while things are stalled on the battlefield, the Russians continue to attack civilian infrastructure, and nothing seems to be preventing Russia from doing that. So Russia continues to turn up the heat when it comes to their long-term missile capability, and the kind of drones and the kind of missiles that they're using is really depleting what the Ukrainians have. So things are not going well there, no question about that. And it doesn't seem to be on anybody's radar at this point. So that's unfortunate. As for the deal, I think that there's a lot to be said. We'll see what the final details comes out on Friday when we've seen all the specifics of it. But frankly, I just think they kicked the can down the road for 60 days. And I just hope that the military forces don't leave, because I do believe that people will get tired of it if we don't think that there's any real progress in this deal.
1: He's the best damn military analyst in the business. Mike Lyons, retired major. Appreciate you coming on, brother. We'll do it again next week.
0: Hey, Chad, thanks for having me.
1: 323-538-2423 at Chad Benson Show is your X, your Insta, all the other good things. Board Capital. To talk to my friends over at Board Capital. They're awesome. 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
16: 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No. Deep doo-doo? Yeah. The Chad Benson Show.
2: All this talk about war and oil and whatnot. Just out of curiosity, gas, is it coming down anytime soon? What about the travel?
6: Airlines have said that fares won't drop this summer. Demand for travel has stayed strong, even with those higher ticket prices. And other businesses that we've been talking to, from grocers to farmers, do tell us that they are still paying those fuel surcharges. As we've seen with overall inflation, prices can go up very quickly, and then it can take time for them to come back down.
2: Yes. Yes. And that's it. What's the old saying? Up like a rocket ship, down like a feather.
6: The national average right at $4 a gallon. And Gas Buddy does expect that number could go down to $3.75 by the 4th of July if shipping does start to pick up in the Strait of Hormuz on Friday. There are still some big ifs there. One is that shipping companies are still waiting for clarity on this deal, with the ceasefire potentially expiring in 60 days.
2: And we don't know. And we're going to talk more about it next hour. We still have no idea what it actually looks like when all is said and done and we get the memorandum of understanding. What does it really look like? We're going to talk about that, among other things, on the Chad Benson Show. And that will be an hour two, which is coming up. More on Iran, right? We're starting to get bits and pieces of the deal. What does it really look like? Also, more on the World Cup. Four games today. We'll give you our take on those games, as well as an amazing essay by a group of Japanese fans who were absolutely amazed at chips and salsa because they were free, and it is just awesome. We'll talk a bit about that as well. And is Jesus an alien? Yeah, there's a religion out there that thinks that. Talk about that as well. Reach out to us across all of our social media. Love hearing from each and every one of you. Hour number two is straight ahead. This is the Chad Benson Show.
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0: Do you worry about how much someone drinks?
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5: ABC News, I'm Dave Packer. A fast-spreading wildfire in Washington State's Spokane County. Evacuations have been ordered. Spokane County Fire District 9 Commissioner Brian Mather.
6: This fire has grown to over 250 acres. It has threatened 11,750 residents in the area.
5: Red flag winds fanning the flames. The AP projecting Congressman Mike Collins today defeated first-time candidate Derek Dooley for the Republican U.S. Senate nomination in Georgia, advancing to face off against incumbent Democrat Senator John Ossoff. A 23-year-old man being held in Philadelphia tonight, the suspect in a deadly shooting at a hospital in Wilmington, Delaware, earlier this evening. He's said to be a co-worker of two of the victims. One is dead, the other is injured. Southcom tonight is announcing that a U.S. airstrike on an alleged drug smuggling boat in the Eastern Pacific earlier today killed one person on board and left two survivors. This is ABC News. Coming up for auction soon, props from some major Hollywood productions.
7: Come with me.
8: The brown hat that Gene Wilder wore in Willy Wonka and the Chocolate Factory will be for sale. So will the hoverboards from Back to the Future 2 and a pair of boxing shorts worn by none other than Rocky himself. The Hollywood and Entertainment Signature Auction will be held in mid-July. Bidding starts at $100,000 for the Wicked Witch of the West hat worn by Margaret Hamilton. And if you've got $1 million...
9: Father.
8: A lightsaber used by Luke Skywalker in The Empire Strikes Back, complete with Luke's severed hand attached, can be yours. Sherry Preston, ABC News.
5: The family of NFL star Alden Smith is donating his brain to the Boston University CTE Center to research the long-term effects of repetitive brain injuries. Smith died Saturday at age 36 after delivering pizzas to a homeless charity in the San Francisco Bay Area. No cause of death was given. His family hired attorneys to determine if Smith had CTE or other brain damage caused by concussions. Dave Packer, ABC News.
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1: The deal heard around the world. What is it? Nobody knows. It's the greatest deal. You don't even understand this deal is so great. It's the best deal. It's the first of the best deals. I don't know. Is it? Maybe, kind of, sort of. It's possible. It's also possible it's not anything that Trump and them are spinning. I know you even heard my clients last hour. Our military analysts, very much on the side of the administration and everything, going, look, you're just lying to us about this, right? This is not a win. This is a kick the can down the road, semi-surrender now. Which, I mean, again, what the hell are we doing? And I don't even know, and I've got a lot of friends who are MAGA. I have a lot of friends who are conservative, a lot of friends who are liberal. Right, people I've worked with in the business, I don't know any of them are like, yeah, this is a great deal. Even people that believe pretty much everything Trump says, I'm not really sure about this.
2: We have our deal done with Iran, and it should be successful. It goes to a second stage, which I think will be actually easier.
1: Remember, 2 years to get the JCPOA, right? 2 years, the Iran nuclear deal with Obama. Never said it was perfect, right? None of that stuff. And remember, Trump is negotiating, and he's got Iran. He's got now the whole thing with Hezbollah and all this stuff over here with Lebanon. And he's got, of course, Israel. And let's not forget, you're also negotiating with the ghost of Obama past. All of this stuff is taking place, and you're trying to figure out what's the best place for me to do all of these things. And I just think, it's not a great deal.
2: Iran will never have a nuclear weapon. And it says it loud and clear. They're not going to develop it. They're not going to buy it. And they're not going to do anything with it. And if they do, they suffer unbelievable consequences.
1: Do they? Do they suffer unbelievable? Like, that's one. What are the unbelievable consequences that they would suffer? Out of curiosity. What are those things? Are you going to bomb them? Are we going to blow them up? I mean, what exactly is the unbelievable consequences in this? Because I don't think for a moment anybody believes this thing is real. And the amount of money that they're going to get, the fact that they're probably going to control somewhat the Strait of Hormuz. Well, they're not going to charge tolls. They don't have to. They weren't charging tolls before. Remember, this was all a environmental impact fee that they were charging.
2: This deal is a wall to a nuclear weapon. His deal was a road to a nuclear weapon. My deal, they can't have a nuclear. They get blown up. If they have a nuclear weapon, they get blown up.
1: Is that in there? Like, if you get a nuclear weapon, we're going to launch on you. And I get this, and I get this from a group of people. And I will say who it is, right? I'm not going to, you know, I don't care if I offend you. Usually people in their mid to late 60s, into their 70s, the boomers, the people who believe that 1979 is when Iran started and that they have been efforting to get a nuclear weapon to attack us from day one and that we are innocent bystanders in all of this, et cetera, et cetera. And they all say the same thing. If they get a nuclear weapon, they will destroy America. I'm like, I don't know how big you think that weapon is, but you are an idiot, an absolute idiot. Now, again, all this stuff is going on, right? So the negotiations. Then there's the Israel situation, which is, they're not thrilled.
3: So even though Israel and the U.S. got into this conflict together, Israel is making it clear they are not a part of this deal. In fact, Israeli Prime Minister Benjamin Netanyahu says Israeli forces will stay in Lebanon as long as necessary. The president even saying this morning that Israel would be nothing without him.
1: Ooh. Okay, so there's that. So we're going to stay there. They're going to stay there. What's going on there? I mean, they came out, Ben-Gvir and Smotrich and of course, Netanyahu, all of them. This is not their deal. This is our deal. And Iran's like, look, Lebanon's part of this. Lebanon's part of this deal. So there's still time for old Bibi to get in on it.
2: I've had a great relationship with Bibi, but now Bibi has to be more responsible with respect to Lebanon.
1: Ooh. And he says that because of this. And people are understanding this.
2: I'll tell you what, Israel's fighting Hezbollah too long, and too many people are being killed. And you don't have to knock down an apartment house every time you're looking for somebody. Because there are a lot of people in those apartment houses, and they're not all Hezbollah, that I can tell you.
1: That's very interesting. That being said, it's not just Bibi. You've got the Mark Levins of the world, and you've got all of the neocons and the, you know, we got to support Israel at all costs people, including the Lindsey Grahams, which Trump was asked about.
0: Mr. President, what do you say to Republicans like Senator Lindsey Graham, who is skeptical of the MOU?
2: Lindsey is skeptical?
0: Yes.
2: I'll have to talk to Lindsey. He'll be in big trouble. Lindsey's good. Lindsey's fine. He's not skeptical. He's just fine. Look, this agreement covers something very nicely. We're not paying for anything. We're not doing anything. The markets now are higher than they were when we started. Remember that. The stock market now is 2,500, maybe even more than that, points higher than it was when we said. It's pretty amazing. Disagreements about one thing, that Iran will never have a nuclear weapon. Never, ever, ever.
4: The rest never, ever, ever.
1: He cares about the stock market. That's the area of people where the only area that his numbers are good are those boomer conservatives. And those are the only people, by the way, that are pro-relationship with Israel. But the average politician, if they had any balls, which very few of them do, I think they would look at this and say, we got hosed.
5: I think if you ask most Republicans on the Hill, what they would say privately is, this is not a deal. This is a ceasefire to reopen the straits to unlock global oil markets, posing as a deal. They had to reopen the straits for raw political reasons, because you can't keep the straits blocked, because you can't keep jacking up the price of fuel, which is going to create a 2006-style midterm wipeout. They had to open the straits. Everything else is going to be punted down the road to be decided later. And I think privately, there's relief among the GOP that the straits have reopened, because it does create downward pressure on oil prices. But they are, to your point, Joe, going to have to eat a humiliation here for the next weeks or months about the actual details as they come out. And a lot of it will be punted and based on Iranian behavior, and they can hedge on that. But they know deep down that this is not really a deal. It's a glorified ceasefire.
1: It's exactly what it is. A glorified ceasefire. No more. That's it. No more. Nothing spectacular. It's a glorified ceasefire that opened the straits, brought some oil prices down, probably because China was at the point where they said, all right, we're not going to dip into our reserves anymore. Remember, China got into their reserves, their strategic reserves, and said, we're not going to bid. Normally, we'd take, 14 million barrels a day? We're only going to go for 7. We'll get into our stockpile here. We'll also help out some other nations, but at some point in time, we're going to have to get back in the game. And Trump probably looked around there and go, I can't have this. And then, of course, you know, again, he cares about the cost of oil because of gas. That's something that's visual. You can see. And the stock market. All the other things mean very little to him at this moment in time. Except, of course, my birthday, the UFC, somebody tried to blow us up. Oh.
6: Sources telling ABC News that on Monday, 5 people were detained in connection with the alleged plot, with as many as 23 people allegedly involved. According to sources, suspects allegedly planned to use explosive-laden drones, which would be designed to hit buildings to spur a mass evacuation.
1: That's crazy. That did not happen, luckily. We don't know a lot more than that. I'm sure we'll get some throughout the day. Thank God that didn't happen. And the drone thing is, that's a real thing. That is. That has changed. Well, we've seen what it's done in Ukraine. We were just talking about it last hour. It has changed warfare in such a quick way. And I don't think people understand how fast that has changed warfare. And, you know, and with AI coming in on the heels of all of that, all of this is changing at 100 miles an hour. But to think that you can go buy a semi-cheap drone for that's decent, you know, a couple hundred bucks, and do something to it to make it essentially a weapon, a one-way directional weapon, is crazy. Absolutely crazy. And you hope that we're not going to have more of these. Unfortunately, I think we're going to have a lot more of these things in the future, especially at big events. And that's why they're trying to lock everything down the best they can. I mean, I see what's going on at the World Cup, how they lock that thing down, as they should. As they should. By the way, speaking of the World Cup, we're going to get to it a little bit. The Iranian team played last night. They drew 2-2 at SoFi Stadium, or Los Angeles Stadium out in L.A. And immediately, they were back on an airplane and flown straight to Tijuana because they can't be here, apparently. Just, what are we doing? Oh, my Lord. 323-538-2423 at Chad Benson Show is your X, your Insta. Coming up, is Jesus an alien? Yeah, wait to hear this one. But first, AMAC, the boot camp for Patriots. It's happening. It is happening the 19th and 20th. That's this weekend at the America First Warehouse in New York. In Reconquema, I probably said that wrong. If I did, I apologize. Now, the Boot Camp for Patriots, AMAC, Association for Mature American Citizens. They're the conservative alternative to the likes of ARP. This is a two-day event. 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
5: Weirdly, they're more relevant than ever. So they're called the Rottelians. The International Rottelian Movement was founded in France by a motorsports journalist named Claude Verlon, who claimed he was contacted by extraterrestrials, who he called the Elohim, which is a biblical word. And according to Ra'el, which is the name he gave himself, the Elohim didn't just visit Earth, they created all of life on Earth using advanced genetic engineering. So in his worldview, the gods of all the ancient religions weren't gods. They were misunderstood aliens. This includes the great religious figures like Moses, Buddha, Jesus, Muhammad. They were all human alien hybrids sent by the Elohim to guide humanity.
6: Wow. How about those apples? So Moses was an alien. So it was Buddha. What if you met Buddha and you found out he was like 5'9 and like 150 pounds? Because every time you've seen Buddha, he's fat. What if he wasn't? And they're like, are they still making me? They're still making you fat. I don't know why. They are. They are. So Jesus, too, was an alien, apparently. And by the way, if you are going to come here, right, if you're God, definitely talk to a motorsports guy.
5: Ra'el claims to be the 40th and final prophet in that line, which is convenient. And the Ra'elians take the guiding humanity part of their theology really seriously. They promote human cloning. They advocate for scientific progress. They want governments to build an official embassy where the Elohim can land and reveal themselves to humanity at some point. This group is fringe, yes, but there are followers in dozens of countries today. So as UFO disclosure becomes mainstream, which is happening, the government is releasing files, elected officials are claiming aliens are demons. Films like Disclosure Day are drawing massive audiences. The Ra'elians are a useful reminder of something that I want to point out. Most religions begin with someone claiming a divine encounter that no one else can really verify. And you might think the Ra'elians sound a little weird, but they're doing the exact same thing.
6: 323-538-2423 at Chad Benson Show is your X, Insta, everything else right in the Chad Benson Show. Kind of true there. I mean, you can go back and look at religions going way back prior to Christianity and Judaism. All of the, you go back and look at these things, and somebody else had something in a similar story comparatively to what we see today as modern religion. What do you think? Let me know. Meanwhile, closer to Earth, well, Earth, the ocean, shark attacks everywhere, Australia. Bad the last couple weeks. Over the weekend, a couple other attacks, and they're not quite sure what to do.
7: You can quite often see white sharks in particular swimming really close to the shoreline, well inside the surf zone.
6: They do not know what to do. Everything is on the table. A woman who lost her arms fighting for her life. You had another guy that was killed the other day, a spear fisherman. They have no idea at this point in time what to do. And the question is, are we just in the water more? Or are we seeing this more? Is it the coverage that is causing this? But I've said for years, once we had drones that can go out there, because growing up in Southern California, being in the ocean a lot when I was a kid, I used to always think, I bet if we realized how close these things were, we'd probably all get out of the water. But now you can see how close they are, and they don't know what to do. And it feels like it's getting worse. And we saw that attack last week at the Navy base. And they are deciding, do we start to cull again? They don't know. But it's the more we're in the water, the more they're there, the more we're going to interact. And sometimes deadly. If you missed any show, grab the podcast. This is the Chad Benson Show.
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6: How are you planning to celebrate America's 250th birthday? 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
1: For those of you guys not keeping score,
2: I'd like to get a formal setting first before we do that. But I have no problem with that. It's a great document. Here's what it says. Iran will never have a nuclear weapon. That's what it says. It won't have one to buy, to develop. They will not have a nuclear weapon. And I would say that's about 99.9% of what I wanted.
1: Trump, again, reminding everybody they're not going to have a nuclear weapon. Our intelligence agency said that they weren't trying to get a nuclear weapon, but that didn't stop us from deciding to upend the economy in the world for a while to negotiate with ourselves in a losing way, is the way I feel about that. We'll have more on that later. Meanwhile, the UK is saying, hey, younger people, no social media.
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4: The UK Prime Minister making a major announcement, banning social media for children under 16, including Snapchat, TikTok, Instagram, and YouTube, and going even farther.
3: We're taking world-leading action on gaming services and live streaming platforms.
4: Modeled after Australia's ban last year, it's being referred to here as Australia Plus.
5: And that our children are going to get a new start, a new sort of childhood starts here.
6: What do you think the biggest impact or the biggest immediate impact is going to be?
5: The biggest thing will be shifting the social norm.
4: And while parents may be relieved, it will all come down to the enforcement by the government and big tech companies.
5: It's their job to enforce. It's not parents who need to be policemen in their own homes.
1: No, it needs to be parents, the police in their own homes. I mean, that stops all of this stuff. And if you think for a second that you're going to be able to stop kids under the age of 16 from getting on social media or playing video games or doing stuff, you were fooling yourself. We recognize that because they'll find a way. That's right. Was it Jeff Goldblum? Life finds a way.
4: TikTok, Snapchat, and Meta all voiced cautious optimism, but argued bans aren't the way forward and will push kids into unregulated and less safe corners of the internet. A year after Australia's ban went into effect, many teens who already had accounts before the ban are finding ways to get around the restrictions.
1: What?
4: A new poll shows about 60% of 12 to 15-year-olds still have access to one or more social media account. And experts agree the ban will be toughest on current teens.
7: Looking at an entire generation that's been compromised, we need to do something.
1: So, and again, that's a very interesting thing there because there was also 40% of kids who lied about that. Because if they want to, they're going to find a way. They will find a way. Because that's just what happens. It starts with the home. That's it. It's that simple. Can you enforce it at home? Give, you know, I'm looking at you, Jack. Give your kids a solid of understanding of what is going on when it comes to the interwebs and, you know, monitor it, but allow them to make their own way. You're going to have to do that. And we're going to, because if you don't, then you're going to be raising adults. But Chad, there is bad things on the internet. Okay. We get it. There's not the soft and fluffy interwebs. We know this.
4: Supporters say the bans mostly benefit the next cohort, the kids who will enter their teenage years with the ban already in place. And British teens not convinced.
8: Well, honestly, it's just wow, and I'm not happy at all.
4: Father of three, Prince William, has previously talked about how, along with wife Kate, they're handling technology.
9: None of our children have any phones. Which we're very strict about. As far as I can tell, they just end up jumping up and down on the trampoline, beating each other up most of the time.
4: Which is exactly what experts hope kids should be doing at this age.
1: Yeah, so they should be out there doing stuff. And when given the opportunity, that's great. But we also do this weird thing where we don't want kids to have anything to do with technology, but we also don't want them to leave the house because we're terrified something may happen. And if you don't think that's true, listen to this.
10: Yesterday, a new poll came out from the University of Michigan measuring how often parents are monitoring their children via location sharing on their phones. We're not talking about grade schoolers here. We're talking about adult children aged 18 to 25 years old. The answer? More than half. 52% of parents report tracking their adult kids' whereabouts. Among this group of parents, some say they do it intermittently when they know their child will be traveling or roaming around late at night, but most said this was a permanent arrangement. Whenever they want to know where their kids are, they can find out at the click of a button.
1: That's insane. Now, that's adults. How do you think they got there? It's the same way. Overbearing. You know, we have to have this, oh, we're free.

0: moms, like right now, my kids, it's summertime. Do you know what would happen at summertime? I'd wake up like all the other kids the day after school got out. And then I would see my parents the night before school began, because that's what we did back then. And we were allowed to do it, right? We were allowed to do it in the 80s, which, if we're honest with ourselves, was kind of, you know, we always worry about stranger danger. That was the prime serial killer time. But we were still out doing our things. But now, you know, want your kids to go out and do anything. So you don't want them to be in the house on the computer or doing something, but you also don't want them outside doing something. And then that translates into they become adults and you're still following them on the internet to make sure you know where they are.
1: Now, in many cases, this is, of course, about safety. You want to make sure your kid got home okay from that big party or that their spring break road trip is proceeding as planned. But many parents reported this nagging feeling that this is, in fact, an invasion of privacy. But the bigger consequence, researchers say, is the more parents know, the less they're able to restrain themselves from trying to solve kids' problems for them. Like, if a student gets a text from their parent, hey, don't you have a test today? Why are you still in your dorm? Or if you're telling a 24-year-old, hey, I've noticed you haven't been showing up to your workouts lately, when are they going to actually learn to plan or accept consequences for themselves? In one case, researchers described a student being asked by their parents, are you okay? Why are you in an alley right now? The side road on the map they were looking at was, in fact, a Taco Bell drive-thru.
0: And I remember this. So my dad, before he died, he used to tell me all the time, whatever you do, because my uncle and I were so close, we're still close, we're like best friends in the whole wide world, and because we're the same age, and he used to, you know, this was his little brother, he used to tell me, you have to make sure that Paul gets away from grandma and grandpa at some point, because of their overbearingness. And they spoiled my uncle, and they were. My grandma was so overbearing. But I remember one night, they were celebrating, if you guys are familiar with a game called World of Warcraft. I think it was World of Warcraft. It might have been Diablo. And this is when he was working at Blizzard, one of the first people at Blizzard. And it was fascinating to see how they were, because they're all nerds, and they're partying, right? Because they've got it out. It's done, right? I'm there with them, having a good time, because I've, you know, gone and done some stuff, yeah, with them, and the whole night. It's just, it's awesome. We're having a, and I go downstairs, and I'm talking to our buddy, and I look over, and Theron, who's a good friend of ours, goes, dude, is that grandma and grandpa? And I'm like, oh my God. It's like 2 a.m. They're celebrating getting a game out that sold hundreds of millions of copies, and grandma and grandpa show up in their pajamas at like 2:30 a.m. with the little dog. And that is prior to the chaos of the phones and the craziness that we have nowadays.
1: These young people know this is happening, of course. Virtually every phone plan makes the phone user aware they are being monitored. But perhaps the even more interesting detail in this report was that it's a trade-off. Many of these young adults are also tracking their parents. This is an increasingly common scenario. In fact, the vast majority of parents who described tracking are also being tracked. In many cases, sons and daughters want to make sure it's their parents getting home safe. Is it all helpful? Maybe. Overkill? Perhaps. But one thing is certain, younger generations are among the most surveilled in American history. From the moment parents drop you off at daycare, they can sometimes monitor video cameras of your 3-year-old self rolling around. After years and years of information, cutting that cord is only going to get tougher.
0: Yeah. But a younger generation also opted in to being surveilled. They've opted into this because they've grown up in and around the world of computer, the world of this kind of stuff. So they've opted in. See, the boomers, they don't quite get it, you know, and that's just the reality of it. The Gen Xers, we knew the best of both worlds. We knew prior to phone and the computer world,

0: worlds, and we knew after. And so we had that best of both worlds kind of things where we're like, that's a little tracky for us, where like my son and his friends and everything, they've all grown up with it. They've only ever known the internet. They've only ever known any of that stuff. I always joke about, like, even with the phone. Hey, Jack, do you remember when we stayed at that hotel and you wanted to answer the phone with the cord? So my son's here for summer, and he was so stoked that he got to answer the phone in the hotel because it had a cord. I laughed my ass off. We've known the best of all. We've known the phone. We've known all of those things, but we've also known being and having the freedom. But this whole tracking, and look, you're going on a date. You tell, even when we were younger, it's like if you were going somewhere, you would tell your friends, like, I'm going over here. And they're like, all right, cool. Right? Now it's like the parents want to know exactly where you are because the stranger danger and the fear of what could happen. And I get monitoring mom and dad when they're older, maybe. Maybe. My mother would monitor me. She didn't monitor me when I was young. She ain't going to monitor me now. First of all, she wouldn't even know how to do it. What do I do now? What do I push? Never mind. 323-538-2423 at Chad Benson Show. That is your X, your Insta, your YouTube, and all of the other things. What do you guys think? Do you think there any way that you could see a world where we ban youngsters under 16 for games and all that kind of stuff? Should we make them go back to the arcade? It's not a bad idea. Put quarters in. It's not a bad idea. Do you think we could do that? We'll see. We'll see if we can do that. I don't think it's going to happen, though, because they're going to find out a way. You know how I know? Because you, like everybody else, you go to them and go, hey, how does this work again? And they show you. So if you have to ask them how it works, they probably know how to get around it. Just something to think about. 323-538-2423 at Chad Benson Show. Jurex, your Insta. Omaha Steaks, delicious, amazing. 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
18: 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Yeah, the Chad Benson Show.
0: Every single day at this time, we have a little bit of fun. We learn new words. The youth of America give us that. Sometimes they take words and then they shrink them. We've all done it. They do it a little bit differently than we did because that's the way it works. Okay? That's the way it works. We had our slang. Sometimes slangs, as we know, goes from, you know, it's across the board slang. Right? You can go back 40 years, it means the same thing today as it did then. Sometimes it's different, like this.
19: Now it's time for the urban word of the day. The young have a vocabulary all their own, and we break it down for you. It's called the urban word of the day.
0: All right, today's urban word comes from my son. He's a whopping 16. Came in last night, hang out with Pops, threw a lot of golf. And I said, Jack, what's a cool urban word? Normally, Lily's here, and she gives me all kinds of urban words. Or Charlie, by the way, is great for that. I don't know, Dad. And first thing that came to mind was dumbassery. But then he goes, no, preesh. Preesh. Like, I appreciate you. Appreciate that. So when somebody does something nice for you, you could just look and go, Preach. All right? Short, sweet, to the point. Your urban word of the day is preach.
19: That was the urban word of the day. Now you know.
0: And you guys are welcome. You're preach. You guys say preach to me. Preach. Preach. I appreciate that, Jack. Thank you so much for that. We all have. We did. I mean, cool. Cool still is cool. Right? And there's some slang stuff. Radical. That's a good one. Yes. Dude, that's radical, bro. That's right. But you got to have that. You can't say radical without throwing in surfish vibes, right? Like a surfer vibes. Like, dude, that's radical, bro. Because it doesn't sound cool at all. At all, I say. Yeah, very much so. Tomorrow we're going to do, because the World Cup's here, we're going to start breaking down slang from other countries, because I think that's fascinating. Like the Brits, you know, we always joke about we're one nation that's two nations separated by a language. And they've got a lot of the stuff that they say that is modern kind of hip slang. And then there's also, you know, you go back and you got the Cockney, where they say things like dog and bone is telephone. Why? Because it rhymes, I guess. I don't know. That's why. So we'll do some of that tomorrow, because that's always fun. Speaking of fun, reach out to us across all of our social media. Love when you do. Got some of your phone calls that you left. And remember, when you go to 323-538-2423, 323-538-CHAD, you can leave a message or you can text the program directly. You can check us out on the YouTube and everything else at Chad Benson Show, right here on the Chad Benson Show. Coming up, hour number three of the program, more on Iran. How good is the deal? Is it a great deal? We'll discuss the World Cup. Iran played yesterday. Who's playing today? Messi taking the field today, along with one of the other favorites, France. We'll discuss that as well. Top of all of that, our buddy Mike Lyons, military analyst, going to join the program. He's going to get his take on the deal. Good deal, bad deal? Is this thing over? Might we be at it again sooner rather than later? And then also, the love affair between Trump and Netanyahu. Is that coming to an end? We'll discuss all of those things and so much more. Hour number three straight ahead. Chad Benson Show.
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4: ABC News, I'm Dave Packer. Flames threatening hundreds of homes outside Spokane, Washington as a wildfire grows fast. Now more than 200 acres, Spokane County Fire District 9 Commissioner Brian Mathers says wind and dry conditions are making the fire tough to contain.
5: We have a lot of fuel in that area. It's a very densely populated area.
4: Jumbo air tankers are spreading fire retardant on the flames. Police in Wilmington say the 23-year-old suspect in a shooting at a Delaware hospital was taken into custody tonight. The shooting left one person dead, another injured, and that suspect and the victims are said to all be co-workers. Primary elections, several states, Georgia, Rick Jackson, projected by the AP to have won the Republican nomination for governor over the Trump-endorsed Lieutenant Governor Burt Jones. Jackson will face off against former Atlanta Mayor Keisha Lance Bottoms in November. And Trump-endorsed Republican Representative Mike Collins defeated Derek Dooley to secure the Republican Senate nomination in Georgia. This is ABC News. President Trump's work to reshape the Washington, D.C. landscape hitting another roadblock after a group of cultural heritage organizations filed a federal lawsuit challenging the creation of a National Garden of American Heroes.
6: These parks are subject to a variety of laws, including the Commemorative Works Act, the National Historic Preservation Act, the National Environmental Policy Act. And this lawsuit basically says the Trump administration has so far not been complying with those laws. They've not gone to Congress, for example, for approval. They've not gone through the necessary environmental reviews, they say, that would be needed to actually comply with all the laws.
4: ABC's Peter Haralambos. Boxer Floyd Mayweather faces two felony charges in Las Vegas over allegations that he wrote a bad check to purchase a watch from a luxury resale store. Five new categories being added to the 2026 Grammy Awards. The Recording Academy announcing the addition of Best Asian Pop Music Performance, Best New Traditional Pop Vocal, and Best New Latin Song, among others. Dave Packer, ABC News.
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1: Good deal, bad deal? All fair questions ask. Trump earlier today talking about the deal. First of all, when are we going to see the deal? It's the greatest.
2: I'd like to get a formal setting first before we do that, but I have no problem with that. It's a great document. Here's what it says. Iran will never have a nuclear weapon. That's what it says. It won't have one to buy, to develop. They will not have a nuclear weapon. And I would say that's about 99.9% of what I wanted.
1: But was it worth it? I'm going to go with a hard no. That's just me. Maybe other people have a different take on it, which is totally fine. I'm willing to listen. I'm just saying, for all we went through, was it worth it? Since I've been younger, my son's here, he's 16. Since I've been his age, I've been hearing the story of, you know what? They're 2 weeks away from a nuclear weapon. They're 2 weeks away from this. They're 2 weeks. We on and on and on. We sit here and talk about that all the time, but we're not gonna allow them. That's great. I'm fantastic. I don't want them to get. In fact, I would like all of us not to have nuclear weapons. The fact is, some people do. But I thought there was a rush to get this thing. Isn't that it? Because the ceasefire is a joke. It's all it is. It's a piece of paper that Trump is celebrating as something that is a victory for all mankind, when we all know it's because what did we get out of it? Did your health insurance go down? Did you get a raise? Did you get a promotion? Right? Is school free? I mean, tell me what we got out of this. I think it's a fair thing. But what about the uranium?
2: What's happening is that at an appropriate time, there's no rush at all. We have cameras from space on it. We know everybody that goes there, which is like nobody. The B-2 bombers hit it. The entire mountain collapsed inside it. It's a very tough excavation. Nobody else can do it but us and probably China. They have the equipment. We have the equipment. We're in no rush, but we get it. And when we get it, we'll destroy it.
1: Then why did we go there? If it was nobody else on the planet that could do it between us and China, why did we go there? He doesn't even know what he's spinning at this point. He doesn't. And are they going to get money? Are they not going to get money? What's in it really? And, you know, how soon can this thing break down? Because let's not forget, we've got the Israel situation still with Hezbollah and Lebanon and Trump trying to, I mean, they've kind of gone at it back and forth. This is not something that I think that they're thrilled about in any way, shape, or form. But if you think Netanyahu is just going to wander away from this, wrong.
2: This deal is a wall to a nuclear weapon. His deal was a road to a nuclear weapon. My deal, they can't have a nuclear. They get blown up. If they have a nuclear weapon, they get blown up.
1: Okay. But is it in the paperwork that says if you guys get a nuclear weapon, we're allowed to blow you up? Is that it?
2: I'll tell you what. Israel's fighting Hezbollah too long, and too many people are being killed. And you don't have to knock down an apartment house every time you're looking for somebody, because there are a lot of people in those apartment houses, and they're not all Hezbollah, that I can tell you.
1: Oh, that one. That right there was, that's pretty strong. Those are some fighting words, if you will. Those are some fighting words. That he said, I can tell you what, not everybody in that apartment building is Hezbollah. You don't need to blow the apartment, but that's been their MO for years, right? Are they strategic and brilliant at times? Absolutely. The pager thing is absolutely incredible what they did. And if you guys don't know that, what they did with the pagers was otherworldly, incredible, the amount of time. But at the same time, hey, there's a bad guy in here. Blow it up. Yeah, but there's also 50 other people in there. They're probably innocent. Doesn't matter. We're after that person. And you heard him there. You heard him there.
2: I've had a great relationship with Bibi, but now Bibi has to be more responsible with respect to Lebanon.
1: So, what's next? What do we get out of this? I think It's a fair question. The war, what was it for? It was for Israel. It wasn't for us, right? I didn't spend yarns to my kids at night. I'm like, the mullahs are coming for you. That never happened. It didn't. They're the largest state sponsor of terror. Yeah, I mean, we could sit here and talk about all of those things. But when it comes to us and why we were involved, what did we get out of it? That's what I thought. We were America first, all of these things. What did we get out of it? We lost 13 men. It cost how much money? We spent a ton of our munitions. We've been lied to. We have pissed off our partners in the Gulf states. What did we get out of this? All fair questions. What did we leave? We leave as potentially what are we leaving? Mullahs are more powerful. They're entrenched in there now. IRGC. They're going to have more money. And there's a good chance the sanctions are going to be lifted at some point in time. And who knows what will happen. As we've heard, they have made it absolutely plain as can be. Israel's not going to stand for any of this. So, all fair questions. So, to be determined, and probably sooner rather than later. Enough of this silliness. Let's talk fun stuff.
0: It's the world's biggest sporting event, and it's coming to America. It's time to talk World Cup.
3: Oh, how about that?
4: Or Pereira hit by Hamas. Oh, what a goal! One of the greats!
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6: We haven't been able to control the play in midfield the way that Maradona has been able to do. He's helping England again.
7: Tola Montiel can win the World Cup for Argentina with this kick. Yes!
1: Oh, good times. World Cup, baby. We're into it now. Right? Still some teams to play. No doubt about that. Yesterday, I mean, the beauty of the World Cup, the beauty of all of this stuff. You saw it yesterday. Cape Verde, or Cape Verde, whatever you want to call them. Who got one of their players off LinkedIn, just to show you how crazy it is, held Spain to a draw. That was amazing. 0-0. They battened down the hatches. And had a few opportunities. But Spain, I mean, to give you, to try to explain how lopsided that was, you can't. I mean, it was a tie, but it's still one of the biggest upsets in the history. I mean, their goalie couldn't even afford to get his mother here because the visa was too expensive. And he's 40 years old. Life has changed for him, too. His Instagram went from about 40,000 to 2 million overnight and growing. And rightly so. He played off his ass. Just incredible. Incredible. Iran last night tied 2-2 with New Zealand. That was awesome. But it shows you, too, that a lot of fans yesterday were pissed because they hate what's going on in Iran. And they want no part of any of the regime. And at the same time, wanted to support the players. But then we're worried, are the players are they playing for the regime? I mean, no, they just want to play. They just want to play. They do. So, and then yesterday one of the most exciting games was Belgium versus Egypt. Back and forth, amazing. And that was in Seattle. And that's where our next game is, against Australia, which is awesome. Because Seattle's just incredible as far as the atmosphere. Probably not a better soccer atmosphere in the country, and it's been that way for a long time. Absolutely, 100% incredible. So, more games today. So, starts Austria, Jordan. I'm expecting Austria to win. I don't think Jordan is going to put up much of they'll put up a fight, but do I think it's going to be one of those things where you're going to see a shock? Probably not. Then you've got France, Senegal. France, one of the absolute favorites, just beast, full of nothing but superstars. Mbappe, Michael Olise. I mean, they're just everywhere you look is nothing but superstars. Then you've got Iraq, Norway. Norway, interesting. I was telling Jack last night, you know, everybody takes their pictures, their team pictures, their outfits, their drip, as the kids would say. They dress up like Vikings, led by Erling Haaland. They're going to be a menace to a lot of teams. And then you've got the defending champions taking on Algeria. And we've talked about Algeria. The love that Lawrence, Kansas has for Algeria is awesome. How good is Argentina? 4 years on, they're defending champions. They're good, but Messi isn't what he once was, but he's still Messi. And they're still a stacked team that would have a good shot to get to the quarterfinals or semifinals, even without Messi. So this will be a very interesting night and schedule of games. And then tomorrow, I believe it's the last set of teams that haven't played, including the English, who will be getting ready to take the field. So be prepared for that, my friends. Be prepared for that. Reach out to us across all of our social media. Love hearing from each and every one of you. 323-538-2423 at Chad Benson Show. That is your X, your Insta, your YouTube, and all of the other things. 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Coming up, what's trending? 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How are you planning to celebrate America's 250th birthday? 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And that's why I'm excited about Young Washington. 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
1: Alrighty, alrighty, alrighty. Let's find out what's trending on the magical world of the internet on this Tuesday. I'm going to start in the last 24 hours of Google. Saudi Arabia, Uruguay, Iran versus New Zealand. Trending. Iran World Cup. I'm already talking on the radio. My son's here, for those of you not keeping score. What's trending is not him, I'll tell you that right now. Arby's new Angus cheese steak is trending. The Brazil bungee jump that was horrific. Because a lot of people thought it was fake. But it was not fake, it is real. Over to X/Twitter. It's trending over there. BB, death to America, Iran, World Cup, New Zealand, J.D. Vance. Got memoirs coming out, old J.D. Vance there. How about those? White House? Cape Verde, or Cape Verde, depending on how you want to say it. Trending after yesterday's amazing game. Michelle Obama, we know why. We didn't bring it up yesterday because that's just not who we are. That's not what we do here. and is not. Other people do stuff like that. We do not, because I didn't think it was cool. Vozinho is trending, and that is the goalie from Cape Verde. If you don't know who he is, he's 40 years old, touched on it throughout the day. Dude played off his ass yesterday in a tie against Spain. And just a great story. That's why we love the games. Jelly Roll, number one trending thing on Yahoo. Files for Doors from Bunny XO. B-52 crash. SpaceX makes Elon Musk a quadrillionaire. Aren't you offended by that? No. If you're missing the show, shame on you, grab that podcast right here on the Chad Benson Show. Iran national team. So they played yesterday at L.A. Stadium, which is SoFi Stadium, which is where the Chargers and the Rams play. They were forced to leave immediately and go back to Tijuana right afterwards. And I'm not a fan of the way this is being handled. This is just a few of the things trending in the magical world of X, Yahoo, and Google. One of the other things that is trending is Gavin Newsom. Gavin Newsom. We always joke about old Gav here, but Trump's coming after him and his wife, which is, and I say that because it is Trump. Let's be honest, it's not this special Department of Justice found something and we're going to have to take a peek at it. We know exactly what it's all about.
2: Donald Trump isn't just coming after me because of my mean tweets. He's coming after me because I'm considering running for president. Because he hates that I consistently called him out over and over again for his lies and deceit.
1: And what it looks like is more to do with his wife and tax information.
2: They're demanding records. They're abusing the grand jury process, digging through years and years of random documents.
1: And we'll find out what exactly that looks like. Did she do something untoward? Because at first they made it sound like it was something he did while in office. But this is about her. By the sounds of more than anything else. Now, we'll find out eventually what all that is. But it's going to be interesting, no doubt about that. No doubt about that. Speaking of interesting, my client's military analyst. He's going to join the program. We're going to talk about Iran. Win, lose, draw. What's the next step for real? We discuss that, among other things. Straight ahead, Chad Benson Show.

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15: It is that time of the week. Talk to our good buddy Mike Lyons, retired major and best damn military analyst in the business. He joins the program. Talk about all the things going on. Mike, first and foremost, let's just jump into the deal, which I don't even know what it is, to be honest with you. I mean, we haven't seen the whole thing, but what I do know is even if half of it's true, this is not a win.
16: No, I don't see it on any level. And with both sides declaring victory here, the president says it's permanently prevents Iran from getting a nuclear weapon. I just don't see that in this deal. From what I understand, the blockade's off, oil export waivers off, and releasing frozen assets, billions of dollars of reconstruction commitments, no other U.S. sanctions, and this tie to Israel and Hezbollah, it creates a problem for Israel. I mean, there's multiple things in this deal that I don't see how the United States enforces. All we really got out of it is Iran saying that we won't build a nuclear weapon. Well, we had that for the past 47 years before. So there's real concerns about this, and I really think that the momentum's going to start building pretty much against it.
15: You know, I always joke that there's still time for Israel to screw this up, but it felt like on Sunday that kind of started to happen, and Trump had to hop on the phone and, you know, give into some more stuff because, you know, Israel's doing stuff in Lebanon and Iran's going, look, guys, this is part of the deal, is this can't happen. And they're doing it again. And I think they're going, can you control Israel or not?
16: I just don't see how Trump thinks he can, because Israel will just not be a vassal state to the United States. And you already have people inside of Israel trying to get off of the, what, couple billion dollars of aid that the U.S. sends. They don't want anything to do with that. And that's a shame, given, you know, how, again, this whip gets whipsawed. We go back and forth, the pendulum just kind of swings. Israel is and should be a trusted ally. We share intelligence, artificial intelligence. The kind of technology that's been co-developed that's helped not only Israel but other countries. But for whatever reason, Trump still thinks that he can be big daddy and make Israel do what he wants them to do. I just don't think Israel ever caved to that.
15: You know, as we talk about Israel, if they were to we were to decouple somewhat, Israel right now is not in a great position. Do you think they turn to China? Who do you think they would turn to, or that they could turn to? Because the reality is Europe's not happy with them. Australia, New Zealand, right, the Oceanics. I don't think the Asian countries really care so much about what's going on. But who would they turn to at that point in time? Because who do they have left that is an ally enough that would be in their corner?
16: You know, I think that it would be a political disaster if the United States decided to take a hard stand against Israel, for Israel. There would be nobody they would turn to, and they would turn within. I think they would try to become more resilient. They would just, you know, somewhat, you know, kind of resus back into their country and defend it. The country is 8 million people. It's a miracle that it's survived this long on some level, given all of the enemies it's surrounded by. And obviously, the United States has been a big part of that. But the bottom line is, the United States also can't tell the Iranians that we're going to end all wars on all fronts, including Lebanon, when we can't make Israel necessarily do that. Trump made a comment this morning about maybe the Syrian president can do this. They can get the situation resolved inside Lebanon. Again, I just don't see it. I don't see the Israelis coming to agreement with this, what the United States signed with Iran, and I think that it's going to lead to more conflict.
15: Talking to my clients, military analysts, we talk about all things military. Let's talk about the conflict. We seem to have kind of capitulated in a bizarre, who knows what it'll look like when we finally get the memorandum of understanding, which most people think that this is the end of it. It's not. It's just basically a promise to talk for the next 60 days.
16: Right. It kicked the can down the road, which I didn't think he would do, because I thought we were having this military momentum when we decided to go back and attack a couple of those cities after the downing of the helicopter and what the Iranians did there. And I really thought that he was going to look. I don't necessarily think we should have resumed full combat operations and epic fury and 1,000 sorties a day, but we could have used military force like a dimmer switch and turned it on, turned it off, and started taking away their capability, reversible deterrence, take away things that could easily be fixed. We just did none of that. We just almost caved. And I'm just, I've got real concerns about what the final solution here, what the final agreement is going to look like, because he kicked the can down the road, and there's not going to be any more interest to fix it than there is right now.
15: You know, you and I have touched on this, that there has been more than, you know, you've talked to people, I've talked to people, that there is a sense that we are running out of munitions, we're running out of certain things, and it feels like that we have drawn down a lot of our stuff. Was that a worry?
16: Yeah, I think it was, and I think that concern came from, you know, people that I talked to in the Pentagon, that they felt that 2027, 2028 was going to be the time when they felt the Chinese was going to do something, and we had prepared for that potential conflict. Well, you know, we're only a year and a half away from that. And if we've drawn down so much ammo right now within the Middle East and are refusing to move it over, maybe we still think that's going to happen. So in the old days when I was on active duty, you had.

0: over there to talk to Xi, has that you know, hey, we're having a summit. Within days, he cancels or pauses delivery of weapons to Taiwan. China, by the way, for those of you, and we've talked about it here, they all of a sudden do us a favor by not driving the price of oil up, because they decide to go to their strategic reserves rather than bid it up, help out some of the other nations. It almost felt like, hey, you do me a solid and I'll turn the other way should something happen. Because I'm not sure Trump would be sold on, like, I'm not going to start World War III over Taiwan.
1: Yeah, I never thought he was, and he definitely could. That was a possibility, and it just depended on what the Chinese were going to do. I think that would have been disastrous. We could have lost a West Coast city. China has tremendous military long-range capability that we wouldn't want to risk doing that. We'd have to fire missiles inside of China to keep them from hitting Taiwan with them. So maybe that's what took place there. And but all these countries, I think, are just waiting the United States out, and they recognize our political process. These politicians will change, and they're dying to get back to the days. Like, Trump's been somewhat more of a hardliner, I'll give you that. But they're willing to endure this hardship for right now until the next politician shows up.
0: And that next politician is going to have to deal with Iran potentially again, going to have to deal with Israel, going to have to deal with what's going on in the Middle East. We just talked about China. What about I look at our Gulf partners out there. They can't be thrilled by all that's happened. They must have felt at times they've been abandoned, that it was always about Israel first. And they're looking around going, okay, so now you want us to throw $300 billion into a fund to help, you know, rebuild, nation that we fight with.
1: Yeah, I saw that as part of one of the articles, $300 billion. I mean, I don't know how the United States is going to get that through Congress alone. I mean, that's going to take some kind of congressional scrutiny to do that. So, where's that money coming from? And having those other Gulf states do that, they're just terrified of keeping Iran in a place where they could possibly rebuild themselves, because they're very resourceful. They'll be able to do that in a manner that will quickly try to exert the same kind of power they had before. At any given time, they could decide that we're closing the straits. At any given time, they could decide to do some rebuild their missile capability. So the deal does not address that whatsoever. It's always been the problem. It's one thing to have a nuke, it's another thing to deliver a nuke, and they were going towards the direction of doing both. And if this deal doesn't take both of those things away, then it's really not a good deal.
0: And how do you, like, I mean, I look and I think, okay, was the JCPOA a great deal? Probably not. You're not going to get a perfect deal. And you and I both know this. Look what we did with, North Korea. Everybody thought, well, we got a great deal. At the end of the day, if you've got the will and the want, you're probably going to find a way to do it. They have the will and the want, maybe, and the resources and the capability of doing something. What would be the, I heard Pete Hegseth, well, we've got to take away, their want to get this. We have to take away their ambition to get this. What are you going to kill every one of their scientists? How do you take away, sending my mom over there to ruin their ambition? What are you going to do?
1: Well, it's happened twice. The South Africa, the world was able to rally around it in a different kind of technology there. And they, it was a reasonable way that they were able to stop their nuclear program. But in Libya, it happened basically because of the regime was overthrown, and more of a military solution took place there. I think it would have taken more of a military solution in Iran, but we just didn't seem like we wanted to do that. But you're right. The genie's out of the bottle. The can does get kicked down the road on some level. But for now, the more that you give this, the world, this breathing room to keep them from having nuclear weapon, I just think the world is a safer place. Because the second this is off, then the clock starts again, and here we go again.
0: And that's the big thing. Here we go again. And that's the fear of, oh my God, are we going to be fighting this war 6 months from now when we think we've got a deal, and all of a sudden, Israel says we think they've got something, and we get sucked into it. And I think that is a, I was talking to a couple of people the other day, and I said, if Israel's not involved in this, I don't think the other Gulf states, as much as they hate Iran, and Iran doesn't like them, I don't think they would have invaded and vice versa. I think this was a lot to do with Israel. And I think Israel, in particular, Bibi and them, talked Trump into doing this, because there was a lot of voices around that table that day that said, don't do this, man. This is not Venezuela.
1: Yeah, I think though that the hardliners like Rubio and I think

0: like Seth were pushing the president to do it, and you could see J.D. Vance, which who's out promoting this deal right now, was always against it. I think they thought that the quick strike, we're always lulled into the sense of the quick strike the first 3 days, the same problem that Russia talked itself into going into Ukraine, thought it was going to be over in 3 or 4 days. I thought that they talked themselves into that would happen once they assassinated, once they took out the top level commanders and leadership within Iran, that the government would fall. It didn't. That's because the IRGC is so inside and ingrained within the whole Iran culture and community and business and commerce. It was just a lot bigger than that.
1: You know, and this is an interesting question, Mike. Had it not, you know, the want, even Trump said it last week, you know, we don't have the appetite for essentially boots on the ground. We don't have the appetite. I said, if you took away Iraq and you took away Afghanistan, there may be a different conversation to have there. But 20 plus years of conflict, trillions of dollars gone, hundreds of thousands of men injured and killed, not to mention millions of people killed in those nations. I could see why America doesn't have the appetite.
0: Yeah, it's unfortunate to admit to that, but I think we are somewhat psychologically disarmed. And I think the administration, in particular Secretary Hegseth, wanted to make sure that that wasn't the case. And maybe that's why he was pushing to do this, because knowing that this would be different, we wouldn't necessarily put troops there. There was no long-term rebuilding of the country and all of the mistakes that we made through Republican and Democratic administrations with Iraq and Afghanistan. And that's a hard thing for a country to be psychologically disarmed. And I wrote about that in a paper, and we self-deterred. We kept ourselves from not doing anything. And in some ways, the rest of the world calculated that was going to be the case. I think the Iranians did. I think the Iranians are set back, no question about it. And it's going to take them some time to rebuild. But they also never thought the United States would do that initially. Now we just don't have the guts to finish it.
1: Last question, talking to Mike Lyons, military analyst. Well, two quick questions. One, Ukraine, Russia, what does that look like? And then the last question is, do you think that this deal is going to get done and stick?
0: Yeah. First of all, overnight, there was a tremendous drone attack against Kyiv and the Ukrainian people there. What's going on? The Russians are using AI to try to convince people that things are better on the battlefield, and while things are stalled on the battlefield, the Russians continue to attack civilian infrastructure, and nothing seems to be doing, you know, preventing Russia from doing that. So Russia continues to turn up the heat when it comes to their long-term missile capability, and the kind of drones and the kind of missiles that they're using is really depleting what the Ukrainians have. So that things are not going well there, no question about that. And it doesn't seem to be on anybody's radar at this point. So that's unfortunate. After the deal, I think that there's a lot to be said. We'll see what the final details comes out on Friday when we see all the specifics of it. But frankly, I just think they kicked the can down the road for 60 days. And I just hope that the military forces don't leave, because I do believe that people will get tired of it if we don't think that there's any real progress in this deal.
1: He's the best damn military analyst in the business, Mike Lyons, retired major. Appreciate you coming on, brother. We'll do it again next week.
0: Hey, Chad, thanks for having me.
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3: 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And one surprise they found was that 77% of daters would consider dating an AI bot. 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
4: People actually are lonely. 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So, and if there's an AI, right? It's not even like a real person. 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And I believe that's the reason.
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1: As we wrap it up on this Tuesday, the fans around the world that have come to America are loving every second of it.
15: The Japanese visitors who wrote on this, if you've not seen it, find it online, viewers. Almost a Pulitzer Prize-worthy essay about free chips and salsa, which ends with the line, on demanded, each basket of chips be finished because an unfinished gift is an insult. It's just...
16: Yeah, I read that essay. The best part was when the first thing of free chips came, the people saying, we've done nothing to earn this, which is so true. Like, and I never think about the fact that when I receive free chips and salsa at a restaurant, I've done nothing to earn it. But now for the rest of my life, every time free chips and salsa arrive at the beginning of a meal, I will say to myself, I've done nothing to earn this, and I sure am grateful for it.
15: Chips, salsa, unrequested, free, probably the four most dangerous words in the English language.
1: Absolutely. Just loving every second of it. Watch them try barbecue. It has been awesome to watch. And we're just getting started, kids. 323-538-2423 at Chad Benson Show. It's your X, Insta, YouTube, and everything else right here on the Chad Benson Show. Solid fun show today on this Tuesday. We'll see what the backlash is, what as we dig in deeper and deeper and try to find out the truth behind all of the stuff that is going on with this deal with Iran and now Israel, all this stuff happening on top of all of that. What's next when it comes to our relationship with Israel? That is going to be very interesting because there seems to be a little bit of a fraction there. Just a little bit of fraction right there. Friction. You guys have a blessed and amazing, incredible rest of your Tuesday.
9: I'm not really a fan of Tuesday.
1: Go eat some tacos. Enjoy the World Cup. We'll do it again tomorrow. 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
17: I was in the middle of the Atlantic Ocean when it happened. There was a sudden jolt and our submarine crashed on the seafloor. We were in total darkness.
18: That's Dr. Dejana Figueroa, a marine biologist and STEM teacher, talking about a deep sea dive she'll never forget.
17: It's funny, when I was a kid, I was afraid of the ocean, and there I was, 2 miles below the surface. But as a scientist, you prepare for that. 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The dive was just too important. Every dive gives us glimpses at things few people ever get to see. Glowing creatures, fiery undersea volcanoes. When we got back to the surface, I kissed the ground and called my mom, of course. But you know what? I wouldn't trade that dive for anything.
18: Dr. Figueroa uses her passion for STEM to discover new things and make the world a better place. She can STEM, so can you. 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
20: ABC News, I'm Dave Packer. President Trump and the G7 continuing to tout his agreement with Iran. But officials in Washington are waiting to hear more. Republican Senator John Thune.
21: I think we're all hoping to get more information, more detail about that. I expect that will be forthcoming.
20: A fast-spreading wildfire in Washington State's Spokane County has now charged over 200 acres charred there. The FBI revealing a plot targeting UFC fight night held at the White House. The FBI arresting at least 5 suspects. Their alleged plan calling for explosive drones and snipers targeting top government officials and wealthy spectators. Primaries in several states Tuesday in the closely watched Georgia Senate primary. The AP projecting Congressman Mike Collins defeated first-time candidate Derek Dooley, advancing to face incumbent Democratic Senator John Ossoff. The Supreme Court of Brazil has convicted Eduardo Bolsonaro, son of former President Jair Bolsonaro, of attempting to solicit interference from the Trump administration in his father's coup plot trial. This is ABC News. The Trump administration is helping one of Elon Musk's companies fight a civil rights lawsuit that alleges it's illegally running dozens of natural gas turbines to power a $20 billion data center in Mississippi. The NAACP and other groups are suing, but the Justice Department is seeking dismissal. Slicing up an American food chain.
0: Pizza Hut is being sold in a multi-billion dollar deal. Parent company Yum Brands, which acquired the 68-year-old restaurant chain, announced a private equity firm, Long Range Capital, is buying the bulk of restaurants for roughly $1.5 billion, except for the mainland China business, which Yum China Holdings is purchasing for $1.2 billion. The chain has struggled with sales across the U.S. and has more than 19,000 restaurants worldwide. Pizza Hut was founded by two brothers in Wichita, Kansas in 1958. Michelle Franz and ABC News.
20: Come September, Christopher Jackson returning to his role as George Washington in the Broadway hit Hamilton. He won a Tony for that role. Dave Packer, ABC News.
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0: From the City of Angels near the Pacific Ocean, good morning, good evening, whoever you may be across the nation, around the world. I'm George Norrie. This is Coast to Coast AM. Later tonight, the psychic world. Here's what's happening. The U.S.-Iran de-escalation deal may bring oil tanker traffic back to something resembling the pre-war normalcy, but the global energy trade, they say, will never be the same. Oil prices will likely fall. Goldman Sachs lowered its fourth quarter forecast from $90 to $80 per barrel. But with so much uncertainty ahead, no one believes oil prices are fully out of the woods yet. Assuming a real ceasefire actually holds, it will take time, possibly months, to clear out trapped tankers and bring in new empty ones and to rebuild and restart damaged production and export facilities. There will also be demand for oil to refill heavily depleted reserves in the U.S. and elsewhere. Here's our Tom Danheiser with more on today's activities. Tommy?
1: Well, George, oil prices fell 5% for a second day in a row to a three-month low as details emerge of an interim deal to end the war in the Middle East and reopen the Strait of Hormuz. This includes an agreement to allow Iran to sell oil. Brent crude futures fell $4.21 or 5.1% to settle at $78.96 a barrel, while U.S. West Texas Intermediate crude fell $4.70 or 5.8% to settle at $76.05 a barrel. President Trump and Iran's lead negotiator have signed an agreement that was expected to open the Strait of Hormuz, but the specific terms of the deal have not been released, and Israel's leader appears not to be fully on board. Prime Minister Benjamin Netanyahu said that Israeli forces would remain in Lebanon, a stance sure to antagonize the Iranians. Iran has disputed contentions by the Trump administration that ships will be able to transit the Strait of Hormuz without charge, saying it intended to charge fees but not tolls. Meanwhile, President Trump criticized Israeli Prime Minister Benjamin Netanyahu's handling of Israel's minor war against Hezbollah, voicing frustration that the parallel conflict was complicating his efforts to end the war with Iran. Iran's foreign minister said any Israeli forces remaining in southern Lebanon or any Israeli strikes on the country would constitute a violation of the U.S.-Iran deal. And Iran's foreign minister said new talks on nuclear arms and sanctions relief would start on Friday, right after an initial agreement is signed. George?
0: Thank you, Tom. We'll see what happens. At the close of trading in New York, the 500 richest people on the globe added, get this, $336 billion to their fortunes, the biggest haul ever recorded in a single day, according to Bloomberg Billionaires Index. They brought in a collective net worth to a record $13.3 trillion. Elon Musk, the world's first trillionaire, extended his lead over the group with his net worth rising more than 10% to $1.27 trillion. And the dozen people at the bottom of the list of the least wealthy of the world's super rich each stood at $7.9 billion each, the highest ever to enter the index. But some people believe the bubble is going to burst. One of them is financial guru Harry Dent. Harry, what do you think?
2: George, you know, I think we're getting close. They've been nonstop stimulus since the 2008-09 crisis. I mean, $31 trillion, 1.5 times our average GDP. Never happened even close in history. This bubble looks like it's finally ready to burst. And together, this, in other words, 100% artificial, what we've seen, okay, in 17 years. It's getting ready to burst. Bubbles never burst small. So I'm expecting the first whack will be like as much as 50%, maybe July to October would be the ideal time in my short-term cycle. And the whole downturn could be 90% or more for the S&P and even worse for the NASDAQ. So this is going to be like 1929 to 32. And it's not happening at a time normally it would be when cycles are down. It's happening because the government blew our economy, the balloon up to the biggest in history. This is going to go down is the craziest thing that ever happened in economics. All you can do is get out of the way of it, especially stock.
0: We'll monitor this. Thanks, Harry. Harry's book is called Zero Hour. Two college students in California died after being swept into the Pacific Ocean by rising tides and powerful surfs while apparently napping near a popular but perilous beach access point. The victims were 21-year-old and 20-year-old of Fremont, California. Authorities said the two friends were believed to have been sleeping near the keyhole, a natural archway used to access Yellow Bank Beach, when incoming tides caught them off guard and pulled them out into the water where they drowned. Unbelievable. Up next, a black hole is a region in space where the pull of gravity is so intense that nothing, not even light, can escape. We're going to talk about what they mean with Marcus Chow next on Coast to Coast AM. Do you really want another summer like last summer, barely sleeping because you were too hot at night? 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

0: And welcome back to Coast, George Norrie with you. We've got a great program for you tonight. Marcus Chown back with us, former radio astronomer at the California Institute of Technology in Pasadena, California. He's a journalist and author of a number of science books on everything from the Big Bang to quantum theory. We'll talk to him about a lot of these. Marcus, welcome back. How have you been?
1: Well, great to be here. I'm very well. How are you?
0: Great. Looking forward to this. Maybe you can help us with the Big Bang. I still don't get it. I can't find someone to explain how we started from nothing, Marcus.
1: Well, nobody actually knows that, because the Big Bang theory is basically tells us that the universe began in a very hot, dense phase and then began expanding and cooling. And out of that debris, they formed the galaxies like our Milky Way. So it's that we're certain of. But the actual question you just asked, we don't know the answer to that. We don't know how something came from nothing. That's the ultimate cosmological question.
0: What is your best guess for yourself? I'm sure you've thought about this.
1: Well, we actually have tagged on to the Big Bang. We bolted on to the Big Bang theory quite a few different things because it doesn't actually predict exactly what we see. So, for instance, we've tagged on or bolted on what we call dark matter. So we've now discovered that the visible stars and galaxies are outweighed by a factor of about 5 by this invisible stuff. We don't actually know what it is. And that's been tagged on to the Big Bang theory as well. And another thing that's been tagged on is what we call inflation. And this is a period of super fast expansion that occurred in the first split second of the universe's existence. And it's been likened to a hydrogen bomb explosion compared to the stick of dynamite explosion that then became the Big Bang expansion afterwards. Now, it turns out that with inflation, you need only about a kilogram of matter to start the universe, only a kilogram. Everything else comes from what we call the inflationary vacuum. So that's an amazingly small seed. And our best theory of physics, quantum theory, does allow matter to appear out of nothing, to pop into existence out of nothing. So it is conceivable that there was nothing, and then the laws of quantum theory allowed a kilogram of matter to pop into existence and everything else followed naturally. But of course, your next question is bound to be, where did the laws of quantum theory come from? Where did the laws of physics come from? So it's like, remember Stephen Hawking said that, there was this, he laughed at the theory that the universe was standing on the back of a turtle, and that turtle was standing on the back of another turtle. And he said it was turtles all the way down, all the way back. So the problem we always have is when you're asking about the ultimate origin question is that there's always a question, well, what happened before that? But the Big Bang theory, as I said, which is we start with a very hot, dense phase, and the universe expands and cools, that's incontrovertible. The evidence of the Big Bang is around you and me and everyone listening at this moment, because 99% of the photons, those are the particles of light in the universe, are tied up in the afterglow of the Big Bang. Because that's cooled in the last 14 billion years, it's not visible light. It's what we call microwaves, the kind of light that your phone uses or a microwave oven uses. But 99.9% of the photons are in this afterglow. So if you had eyes that could see microwaves rather than visible light, you would see the entire universe, the whole sky from horizon to horizon, glowing white with this afterglow of the Big Bang. So that's the most striking evidence that the Big Bang actually happened.
0: Marcus, I gave a brief description of what a black hole is, but give us your definition of what a black hole might be.
1: Well, I really can't improve on your definition because it was absolutely perfect. A black hole is a region of space where gravity is so strong that nothing, not even light, can escape, which is, of course, why they are black. They commonly form when a massive star, so that's a star a bit bigger, much bigger than the sun, gets to the end of its life, runs out of fuel, so no longer able to generate the heat to push backwards, to push outwards against gravity. Gravity gets the upper hand and starts crushing the star and shrinking it down. And as it shrinks, gravity gets stronger and stronger, and it shrinks faster and faster. And eventually gravity becomes so strong that not even light can escape. And as you say, it then becomes black. It winks out. It becomes permanently disconnected from the rest of the universe.
0: Who discovered them in the first place?
1: Well, that's an interesting question, because They were discovered in 1971 by a guy called Paul Murdin. He was British. He'd been at a university, I think it was in New York, and he went back to England and he worked at the Royal Greenwich Observatory. Now, incredibly, this was a scientific institution. It was in a 15th century castle surrounded by a moat, so it was a pretty idyllic place. And he was interested in this. X-ray sources had been found in the early 1960s by what we call sounding rockets. They'd been fired up into the atmosphere above. They would get above the atmosphere with their little telescopes and they would open their eyes and, to the X-ray universe. And they'd found all these weird objects that gave out X-rays. Now, X-rays are given out by matter at millions of degrees, so extraordinary objects. But these initial telescopes were really crude and we could only tell where these X-ray sources were to their constellation. And one of them was called Cygnus X1. It was in the constellation of Cygnus the Swan. And he came back in 1970 to England. And in 1970, NASA launched Uhuru, which was the first X-ray satellite. And Murdin got hold of the catalogue and he found that the box showing the location of Cygnus X1 had shrunk. And he could see a very unusual star. It was a blue supergiant. It was pumping out hundreds of thousands of times the light of a normal star. And he knew that couldn't be the X-ray source because it wouldn't be hot. It would need to be millions of degrees. It wouldn't be hot enough. But he was sharing an office with an Australian woman called Louise Webster, completely been written out of the history of science. And she was looking at the speeds of stars in our galaxy. And he thought, well, wait a minute, this blue supergiant star, maybe it's orbiting something else. And if it was, matter could be sucked down onto it, you know, and swirl down onto this second object like water down a plug hole, and it would heat up to millions of degrees. So the question was it orbiting anything? And if it was, then periodically it would be coming towards us as it was orbiting and then going away from us. And Louise Webster went and used the telescope and found it was doing it. It was actually doing it every 5.8 days. And they sat down in there. They were in an octagonal turret room in this castle. And they sat down and they thought, what could be whirling this blue supergiant star around every 5.8 days? And they realised that it had to be an object which was at least four times the mass of the sun and maybe six times as mass of the sun. But they couldn't see anything at all. And the only object that would be that black and that massive was a black hole. So they discovered it. And I should mention Louise Webster, because if there's one thing anyone remembers from my being on this programme today, please remember the name of Louise Webster, because she's been entirely written out of the history of science. She was an Australian, about 30, and she was the co-discoverer of black holes. Sadly, she went back to Australia. She had liver disease. She had one of the first successful liver transplants in Australia, but she died at the age of 49 and has been utterly forgotten. But you asked who it was. It was Paul Murdin and Louise Webster who discovered the first black hole, Cygnus X1.
0: Marcus, what is a supermassive black hole and how does that differ?
1: Well, that's an incredible thing, because it turns out there are two major types of black holes. So with the first type that you described in your introduction and I then embroidered on, is basically a stellar mass black hole, one that forms from a collapsing or shrinking star. But in 1963, Martin Schmidt, who was at Caltech in California, discovered a second type. They discovered these objects called quasars, which you may have heard of, and they were super bright and they looked like stars. And Schmidt figured out that they were incredibly far away, almost at the edge of the known universe, and yet they appeared really, really bright. And when he worked out how much light they were pumping out, he discovered it was about 100 times more light than a typical galaxy like our Milky Way. And there was evidence that these things were very small. And it turned out within a year, theorists realized the only possible source of that incredible amount of light, incredible amount of energy, was matter swirling down, like, as I said, like water down a plug hole, through what we call an accretion disk, and being heated to millions of degrees as it did so, but onto a black hole, but not a stellar mass black hole. a black hole of millions or even tens of billions of times the mass of the sun, a supermassive black hole. And now we've discovered that there is a supermassive black hole at essentially the heart of every single galaxy in the universe. We've even got one at the center of ours. It's called Sagittarius A star. And if you ask me how they form, nobody knows. If you ask me what they're doing in the center of galaxies, nobody knows. Nobody even knows whether they came first, the supermassive black holes, and they were the seeds around which galaxies of stars later formed, or whether galaxies of stars formed first, and then maybe some very dense cluster or something at the center shrank or collapsed to form a black hole. So they are a total mystery. We pretty much know how stellar mass black holes form, but we don't know how these supermassive black holes form. And the biggest ones are something like 60 billion times the mass of the sun. So extraordinary objects.
0: Marcus, if you approached one of these supermassive black holes or a black hole in general, would you get sucked in? And if so, what would happen to you?
1: If you approach too closely, there is no way that you could stop yourself from falling into the black hole. That's absolutely true. If you are close to a relatively small black hole, a stellar mass black hole, you've probably heard of this this effect called spaghettification. You know, that if you fell feet first, the gravitational pull on your feet would be so much stronger than on your head that you'd be pulled apart before you actually entered the black hole, torn apart. However, this effect becomes weaker for bigger black holes. So with a supermassive black hole, you could fall through into the black hole without any ill effect. And the problem you have is that these supermassive black holes are surrounded by these blisteringly hot million degree accretion disks. So they're very, very hot, very violent environments. So getting through that would be a bit difficult. But in principle, you could actually just fall into a supermassive black hole without any ill effect.
0: Could you end up in another universe on the other side?
1: Well, that's a very interesting question, because although we actually know what it's like outside a black hole, we know the shape of the space-time. So Einstein taught us that mass actually warps or bends space and time. And you can imagine that around the sun, for instance, there's a valley of space-time. We can't see it because space-time is a four-dimensional thing. And the Earth kind of rolls around the edge of this valley, rather like a roulette ball in a roulette wheel. So that's not the picture that Newton had. Einstein replaced it with that picture. And if you imagine a mass getting more and more concentrated, the valley becomes steeper and steeper until it becomes a bottomless pit from which nothing, not even light, can escape. So the man who described the shape of that space-time around a spinning black hole was a New Zealander called Roy Kerr in 1963, same year that quasars were discovered. He was at the University of Texas in Austin, and he managed to do that. But so far, no one has managed to describe the space-time inside a black hole. That's the problem that's insoluble. So really, all bets are off. What you just said is a possibility. Einstein's theory of gravity, which describes black holes, is quite unusual in it contains the seeds of its own destruction. So I told you that a mass starts when it starts shrinking under gravity, it shrinks smaller and smaller. Well, as far as we know, this shrinkage goes on until you get an infinitely dense point of matter, right? This is called a singularity. A singularity in a theory of physics tells you that there's something badly wrong, that your theory is broken. So what general relativity or Einstein's theory tells us is that there is a singularity at the center of a black hole. Now, we know that can't possibly exist. Physics has broken down, and we need a better theory of physics. And we think that the better theory is what we call quantum gravity, but we haven't been able to obtain it. So I can't actually tell you, until we get such a theory, what happens if you get to the center of a black hole, whether you go to another universe, whether you appear in another time. Nobody actually knows the answer to what is at the center of a black hole.
0: Okay, we're going to come back in a moment with Marcus Chown and talk more about these incredible stories of black holes in just a moment on Coast to Coast AM.
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0: And welcome back, George Norrie, along with Marcus Chown. Marcus, if you aimed a telescope toward what looked like a black hole area, what would you see? Just nothing?
1: Well, that's a very good question, because the black holes, all the black holes we've seen, or stellar mass black holes, are all in binary systems. So they have a companion, and we only see the effect of a black hole via the companion. So we don't actually see the black hole. What we actually see is matter being torn from the companion star and swirling down, as I said, like water down a plug hole, through what we call an accretion disk, heated a million degrees, and you know, giving out prodigious amounts of light, make X-rays and things like that. So we never actually see the black hole. The problem, of course, is they are very tiny, and it could be that most black holes don't have companions. They're solitary. The sun is a solitary star, which is quite unusual. Most stars are binary stars, so the sun is unusual, but most black holes could be solitary, and then of course we'd have no chance of seeing them at all. On the other hand, it turns out that these supermassive black holes are very, very big, and there is one or two of them that are close enough that we can actually image them. One of them is Sagittarius A star, which is the supermassive black hole at the center of our Milky Way where we live. This is a bit of a tiddler, which is a bit of a mystery why it's so small, but it's only 4.2 million times the mass of the sun. And there's one in a galaxy called M87, which is very near to us, and that's got a 6.5 billion solar mass monster. And both of these are just about imageable, if that's a word, by our telescopes. So what happened is we've used this thing called but it's an array of radio dishes spread across it's called the Event Horizon Telescope, an array of radio dishes, which are spread across the planet. You know, there's one in the Antarctic, there's one in the US, in Europe, all over. And it turns out that if you have the bigger your telescope, the finer the detail that you can actually see in an astronomical object. So what you do with all these dishes is you get them to look at the same black hole, either the one in AP7 or Sagittarius A star, and you record the signals on hard disks. You fly them back to a supercomputer. There's one at Haystack in Massachusetts, and there's one in Bonn in Germany. And you recombine them on a computer, and you effectively get the image that you would have got had you had a telescope the size of the Earth. And in 2019, that allowed us to get the very first image of a black hole, a supermassive black hole in M87. And it looked exactly the same way as we would have expected, just a black disk surrounded by incredibly hot, luminous material that was swirling in. And 3 years later, we managed to get the image of Sagittarius A star at the center of our own galaxy, and it looked very, very similar. You might wonder, why did it take 3 extra years to get a picture of the one at the center of our galaxy? And the reason is that it's 1,000 times smaller than the one in M87, which means that stuff is fluctuating around it about 1,000 times faster. So if you imagine, trying to photograph a very elderly Labrador on your lawn, it'd be very easy because the Labrador would stay very stationary. But if it was a young puppy hopping around, it would be much more difficult to photograph it. And that's why the Sagittarius A star our own,

0: black hole was more difficult to image. So yeah, we've actually imaged two supermassive black holes, and so far they appear to be exactly as we would have predicted. So we've actually seen two.
1: Is it conceivable, if there's extraterrestrial life out there in the universe, Marcus, they may be traveling through black holes, bending space and time?
0: That's probably impossible, because the actual defining characteristic of a black hole is that you can fall into it, but you can never get out. Okay, so that would be a bit of a problem if you wanted to travel between two places. However, there is another possibility, and these things, you've probably heard of wormholes.
1: Right.
0: These are also permitted to exist by Einstein's theory of gravity, and they are basically shortcuts through space-time. I mean, I suppose the analogy is with a hole through an apple caused by a worm. You know, rather than going around the edge of the exterior of the apple, you could take a shortcut through the middle. So these things can exist. The problem is they are highly, highly unstable. But Kip Thorne, who was at Caltech and won the Nobel Prize a couple of years ago for black holes, he was asked by Carl Sagan. I don't know if you remember Carl Sagan, the great American astronomer who was responsible for the TV series Cosmos. He wrote a novel called Contact, which starred Jodie Foster.
1: Great movie, wasn't it?
0: That's right. And he needed to get his character, I don't know if it was Jodie Foster, from one part of the universe to another. And he contacted Kip Thorne, and Kip Thorne figured out how it would be possible for a wormhole to do this. So the mouths of a wormhole, you would go in one mouth, you would travel a few meters, and then you'd appear around, by the nearest star. That's the kind of idea. But the mouth shut very, very quickly. And he realized that they could be kept open by matter with negative gravities, that is repulsive gravity. And you might think that's nonsense, but in 1998, we discovered that the dominant component of the universe is stuff, we call it dark energy, that has repulsive gravity. And it's speeding up the expansion of the universe. So we know that this stuff, in principle, can exist. But then he worked out that in order to keep the wormhole maybe a meter wide so that you could crawl through, you would need to turn into energy the mass of about a sizable percentage of an entire galaxy of stars. So yeah, it did appear to be possible to create a wormhole, so you could have in principle an intergalactic rapid transit system like the New York subway, but in space. But the energy requirements would be absolutely enormous. So, I mean, it's obviously impossible for us. It would be impossible for a technological civilization that was even centuries ahead of us. But say there are technological civilizations that are millions of years ahead of us, or even billions of years ahead of us. I mean, a Victorian, someone from the 1890s or whatever, would consider our world to be utterly magic with our TV screens and the internet and all that kind of stuff. So imagine what a civilization, thousands or millions of years ahead of us could do. So it's possible that maybe the reason we haven't seen any extraterrestrials is they're all zipping around through this, through wormholes across, backwards and forwards across the galaxy. There's lots of interstellar commerce. It's just we don't see it.
1: When they say a giant star collapses within itself, what does that mean?
0: Well, stars like the sun are held in balance, right? So originally, there was a very large cloud of gas and dust before the sun. It began shrinking under its own gravity. So it had its own self-gravity. You know, every bit of it was pulling on every other bit. This is Newton's law of gravity. So it began to shrink. And as it shrank, it got hotter and hotter. And at some point, it became so hot at the core that nuclear reactions ignited and that it became, it was able to generate its own heat and became a star. But this shrinkage is permanent, right? And the sun is only held temporarily in balance. So temporarily, the shrinkage of that gas cloud has been stopped because the sun is generating heat in its core, which is pushing outwards and stopping gravity crush it. But once the sun or any star runs out of its fuel and can no longer generate heat to push back outwards, gravity takes over once again and begins crushing the star. In the case of the sun, it's not massive enough to become a black hole, but it will become something what we call a white dwarf. You may have heard of a white dwarf. It's a star about the size of the Earth, or where every cubic centimeter of material, sugar cube size chunk of material, weighs as much as a family car. So it's a super dense star, and that kind of star will eventually fade out and become black and disappear. But so that's the kind of, so the sun's life will end with not with a bang but with a whimper. But as we were saying earlier, the more massive stars, they end up as black holes. So the answer to your question is that gravity cannot be opposed forever. And the sun is temporarily succeeding in stopping gravity crushing it. But when it runs out of fuel, it will not be able to do that. That's about 5 billion years time. So the sun is already 5 billion years old. So it's about halfway through its lifetime. But 5 billion years is a long time. So no one needs to lose sleep over that happening.
1: It's funny you say that, Marcus. When I was a kid, I would come home and tell my father the sun's going to burn out in 5 billion years. And I'd start getting really upset, and he would calm me down saying, Georgie, don't worry about it. That's a long time. You don't have to worry about it. But I never got it at that time. I thought it was like tomorrow.
0: Oh, my God. Well, the interesting thing is the reason that the sun has been around for 5 billion years and will exist for 10 billion years, and so there's been time for the evolution of complex life like you and me, is because the nuclear process that the sun uses is just about the most ridiculously inefficient process you can possibly imagine. So in the sun, hydrogen nuclei, these are protons, have to stick together to eventually make helium. So the lightest element is converted into the second lightest. Hydrogen is turned into helium, and the byproduct is sunlight. And that process of sticking two hydrogen nuclei together is so unlikely that on average, it takes a hydrogen nucleus, a proton, 10 billion years to meet another one and stick. And it's because it takes so long that the sun will take 10 billion years to burn its fuel. Now, incredibly, if the force that gripped those nuclei, it's called the strong nuclear force, were only about 2% stronger than it is, that process would be much faster, and the sun would burn all of its fuel in a second. So we are incredibly lucky that the sun, the strong nuclear force, is not 2% stronger, and because it isn't, the sun uses this incredibly inefficient nuclear reaction, and it exists around 10 billion years rather than a second.
1: Are black holes around for a long time?
0: Well, that's an incredibly good question, because it would have been thought before about 1972 that the answer to that question would be yes, they would be around forever. But in 1972, I think 73, Stephen Hawking, British physicist, he discovered that in fact black holes are not entirely black, that they give out this radiation which we call Hawking radiation, and for a normal black hole, this radiation is extremely weak. I mean, it's very unlikely we're ever going to detect it. And that's, of course, why Stephen Hawking never got the Nobel Prize, because you tend to have to predict something that someone can actually detect so that the Nobel Committee doesn't get egg on its face.
1: Right.
0: But this Hawking radiation, you know, it has to come, the energy has to come from somewhere, and it comes from the mass of the black hole. So you may have heard that you know, energy cannot be created or destroyed, only changed from one form into another. So, you know, electrical energy can be changed into light energy in your light bulb in your house, you know. So the energy of Hawking radiation has to come from somewhere, and it comes from the mass energy of the black hole. So as they radiate, they lose mass, and so the black hole gradually disappears. And as it loses more mass, this process gets faster. It's called a black hole evaporation, until eventually the black hole just disappears in a flash of radiation. We've not seen this happen anywhere in the universe, because as I said, the process is very slow for any large black holes. But if there were any mini black holes, And again, Hawking and a guy called Bernard Carr predicted this in the mid-70s. If in the Big Bang, there were mini black holes that were formed, ones that maybe were the size of an asteroid in our solar system, sorry, the mass of an asteroid, but maybe smaller than an atom, they would be exploding now, and we ought to be able to see them out in the universe, but we haven't seen any yet. So the answer to your question is they do not exist forever. They eventually evaporate.
1: Marcus, I've always been a believer that things exist because there's a reason.
0: Yeah.
1: What would the purpose of a black hole be?
0: Well, that's a very interesting question, because the black holes, so let's go back. Just over a century ago, when they were predicted by the way, a soldier who was serving in the on the front line in the First World War. He'd actually gone to he'd gone to a lecture in Berlin that Einstein had given when Einstein predicted his new theory of gravity. This was November 1915. Sorry, can you just repeat the question?
1: I was talking about the possibility of, you know, what things have a purpose in life.
0: Yeah.
1: Why a black hole?
0: Yeah. So again, they were considered to be so ridiculous as to not even be the preserve of science fiction. And for the last century, or most of the last century, physicists have been trying to prove that they don't exist because they seem so ridiculous. So they kept thinking there's got to be some force that intervenes and stops them actually forming. But what's actually happened in the last century is they've moved more and more into the center of physics. So they now seem to be extremely important, and they seem to be involved in creating the universe that we see around us, although we don't actually know what role they play, because there's one in the center of every galaxy. So they're clearly very important. And they actually may be connected to you and me having this conversation. Because in the galaxies with the really big monster black holes, you know, tens of billions of times the mass of the sun, they tend to have these jets, right? They come out, they stab outwards from the north and south pole of these spinning black holes, and they stab out these jets for millions of light years across space, and they drive away all the gas in the center of galaxies. Now, the gas in the center of galaxies is the raw material of new stars. So in these galaxies with the really big supermassive black holes, star formation is snuffed out after one generation.
1: Marcus, hold on for a second. We're coming up to a break, but we'll come back and talk more about black holes and also take phone calls with you in a moment. Fascinating discussion with the astronomer Mark Chown.
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8: ABC News, I'm Dave Packer. New details on an alleged plot to attack the UFC Fight Night at the White House. The plan foiled by the FBI, allegedly called for using explosive drones to target buildings in the area. ABC News Chief Justice Correspondent Pierre Thomas.
9: Five people now under arrest. It was a serious threat. 19-year-old Tyson Proper from Knox County, Ohio, charged with conspiring against the United States and attempted murder, with other suspects from California, Nebraska, and Missouri, all charged with conspiracy to commit murder. The alleged plot discovered after Proper's mother contacted police just 4 days before the UFC event.
8: A wildfire that broke out in Spokane County, Washington, has quickly grown to a 200-plus acre wildfire threatening homes outside of Spokane in Albania. Demonstrators continue their third week of Flamingo Revolution protests against a planned luxury development on an environmentally sensitive stretch of coastline. This is ABC News. Using 500,000 nursing home records, a new study found that older adults who got the shingles vaccine were 24% less likely to develop dementia. The Education Department is delegating more of its work.
10: It's described as a partnership between federal agencies. It amounts to the Department of Education handing off key parts of its mandate to other departments, with HHS taking on grant administration and enforcement activities for special education programs. Officials say the Justice Department will bolster the enforcement of civil rights laws. The administration's broad goal has been to permanently dismantle the Department of Education, and these new partnerships are a key step in that process.
8: ABC's Stephen Portnoy. Warner Brothers says Oscar winner Sean Penn will direct a movie about a police officer at the January 6th attack on the U.S. Capitol. The announcement comes days after the Justice Department said that it would not challenge Paramount Skydance's proposed acquisition of Warner Brothers Discovery. Dave Packer, ABC News.
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0: And welcome back, George Norrie with Marcus Chun, as we talk about black holes. What's it going to take to get more information on black holes, Marcus? What kind of science?
1: To get more information on black holes? Well, I mean, we are in a golden era, because about 12 years ago, we, for the very first time, picked up gravitational waves. This was by two giant detectors in the US, one in Washington State, one in Louisiana. And gravitational waves have been predicted 100 years before, almost precisely 100 years before, by Einstein. And they're ripples in the fabric of space, you know, in this fabric, and they've been detected. And, you know, before that, we'd only got all of our information about the universe from basically light. So we'd seen the universe with our eyes and our telescopes. And gravitational waves are rather like the sound of the universe, you know, so we gained an entirely new sense. And we picked up gravitational waves from the merger of black holes. So there are black holes out in space which are in binary systems. So maybe they started off as two stars. They both became black holes, and they spiraled together. And in their last moments, they kind of create a tsunami of gravitational waves which spread outwards, and we later pick them up. And since then, we've detected well over 100 of these events, and they've told us all kinds of things about black holes that we didn't expect. One is that they're much, much bigger than anyone predicted, much, much bigger. In fact, some of them are so big that they shouldn't actually exist. Because black holes are formed generally in what we call a supernova explosion. So a star, a massive star, gets the end of its life, and it explodes. And that explosion is driven by the energy liberated when the core implodes to form a black hole. So it's a bit ironic that implosion creates explosion. And this is so this is how they're actually created. And I've completely lost track of what I was actually saying.
0: I've got you coming and going, Marcus, don't I?
1: Yeah, I've got me coming. What was your question again? Tell me again.
0: Well, we were talking about black holes, and what would it take to get more information on black holes?
1: Yeah.
0: What kind of science do we need?
1: Yeah, so we've actually learned that this supernova process cannot produce the black holes we see. And so what that's told us is that these black hole mergers are much more common than we thought. So what we're actually seeing when we see these black hole mergers is that the individual black holes have actually merged before. So these events are much more common. So that's an example of something that we've actually discovered. So we've opened this entirely new window on the universe. You know, we've got this entirely new sense, and we can hear the universe. So we don't know what we're going to find. So we've learned that. And then, of course, we were talking earlier about the Event Horizon Telescope, which is, harnessing radio dishes all across the planet to effectively give yourself a telescope the size of the Earth, which allows you to see greater detail. And so we're getting more and more dishes, so we're getting better pictures, and we may even get movies of these black holes, the two that we've actually seen, one in the center of our galaxy and one in the center of M87. So it's a very exciting time, and we are learning more about black holes than we've ever known before. Shall I just quickly get back to the thing that I didn't finish telling you before the break? And that was that I said with the big black holes, they have these really powerful jets that drive away all the gas, which is the raw material for stars. So in those galaxies, star formation is snuffed out after one generation. But in our galaxy, we've got a titler of a supermassive black hole. That's a total mystery. No one knows why, but it's never had powerful jets. And so that means that the raw material of stars has never been driven away. And we've had multiple generations of stars. So our sun is a third generation star. So it formed from the ash of two previous generations. And the key thing is that in each generation of stars, more heavy elements are made by the stars. So more iron, more carbon, more oxygen, precisely the elements necessary to make a planet like the Earth, precisely the elements needed to make you and me. So it may be that life like ours can only exist in a galaxy with a very, very small supermassive black hole. So there is that connection between us and this black hole, Sagittarius A star. We wouldn't be here if it wasn't the way it is.
0: Let's go to the phones. First time caller, Gaila in Arizona. Welcome to the show. Hi, Gaila.
2: Hi, how are you doing?
0: Okay,
2: George?
0: Thank you. Go ahead.
2: Yes. I was thinking that in the Bible, God says that he told his son, Jesus Christ, to create the planet according and the stars according to his word, which the son did. That's how our planets and stars were placed here, as it says in the Bible, and that the earth was created to be habitated. None of the other planets that we know of have that birth certificate, per se.
0: At least not in this solar system. But what's your question for our special guest, Marcus?
2: Yes. I was wondering, how do you, I know Stephen Hawkins was a fantastic scientist, and I was wondering, how did he just make that it was the Big Bang theory instead of going to the Bible and explaining things from what God says?
0: You want to touch that, Marcus? Go ahead.
1: Well, I mean, you know, we look around and we try and understand the universe around us, you know, and some of the towering figures in the history of science, like Isaac Newton, were incredibly religious. Most of the work that Newton did was analysis of the Bible, and only a small percentage of what he did was actually science. So they never saw any contradiction. Newton thought that in understanding the universe and how things had come to be, he was actually understanding the mind of God. So I don't see any real contradiction at all. If you're a scientist, you discover these incredibly beautiful, elegant laws which have orchestrated everything we see in the universe. And you just think, wow, they are fantastic. And if you're religious, you just think, wow, they're fantastic. God created them. So I don't see any real problem.
0: Let's go next to Bill, truck driving in Oregon. Welcome to the show. Hi, Bill.
3: Hey, Marcus. Hey, George. You know, and George, I feel a lot of sympathy for you on the time thing, because, you know, you were saying 5 billion years and that the sun would burn out. And then Marcus said, yeah, but that's halfway. And we have 5 billion. I mean, like, okay, I'll take your word for it, Marcus, because of how smart you are. But it's always made me wonder, like, 5 billion years from when, right? And that kind of leads me to my question. I've wondered about this so-called great attractor that supposedly has the gravitational power to pull galaxies in some sort of order. It's an intergalactic structure. I was wondering if you've heard of it or have any theories on what it might be. And I also wanted to know if you have any, if you've heard of a primordial black hole, and if you have any theories on the possibility of a primordial black hole just springing up somewhere. Because I know that's a theme that you hear, like in movies, that a primordial black hole is particularly dangerous. But I don't even know if it exists. So those are my questions.
1: Yeah. So, okay. So this, talk about the primordial black holes. I just mentioned those. Those are mini black holes. They were predicted by Stephen Hawking and Bernard Carr in about 1974. And they would have been formed in the incredibly violent conditions of the Big Bang and survived. But they would be evaporating, and we should see evidence of them. But very interestingly, a few years ago, the most energetic neutrino was detected by an experiment in the Mediterranean, actually in the sea. A neutrino is a subatomic particle, and this created flashes of light which were picked up by this experiment. And this neutrino is so energetic that it's inexplicable. But one rather way out suggestion is that it came from an evaporating black hole just beyond the planets. So actually not very far away from us at all. So this would be a black hole smaller than an atom, but maybe weighing as much as an asteroid. So it's conceivable, though probably not likely, that we've seen such an event and that these primordial black holes do exist. As far as the great attractor is concerned, we constantly find these concentrations of mass. So I think you're talking about something that's probably tens of thousands of galaxies altogether, which has a strong gravitational pull. Now, we think that the Big Bang was pretty uniform, but we can see variations. We can pick up the radiation from the Big Bang, and we can see that matter was slightly uneven by about a few parts in 100,000. And we believe that those slightly denser regions had stronger gravity and they pulled in more matter. And it was rather like, the rich getting richer and the poor getting poorer. Gradually, these regions became the galaxies that we see around us. And that predicts that we shouldn't see any anomalous big masses of tens of thousands of galaxies, yet we do see them. So this is a slight worry. But again, this is science. You know, what is gold dust in science is finding things that don't fit. You know, that's absolutely fantastic. When you find something that doesn't fit, then it's hinting that there's a better description, a better theory. And so that's gold dust in science. So we don't know whether these big things like the Great Attractor are a real challenge to the standard Big Bang or not.
0: What would you say is one of the most greatest mysteries of the universe, Marcus?
1: Well, you've already mentioned it. You know, how does something come from nothing?
0: Yep.
1: I mean, that's got to be the ultimate question, isn't it? But then again, we've discovered science is in an incredibly embarrassing situation, right? So for 400 years, science has been studying the universe, and then we've now discovered that it's only been studying 5% of all there is. 95% of the universe is invisible in some form. We don't understand what it is. We've got a placeholders. We call it dark matter and dark energy. And together, dark energy and dark matter account for 95% of the mass energy of the universe. So that's an incredibly embarrassing position for science to be in after 400 years, to find out it's only been studying 5% of what there is. I mean, imagine if Darwin only knew about frogs and stick insects and he didn't know about elephants and fish and all that sort of stuff. It'd be quite difficult to come up with the theory of evolution by natural selection. But we've come up with what we call the standard picture of cosmology, which we think is a good description, but the major components of the universe, we don't actually know what they are. Dark energy and dark matter are in the room with you at this moment. But because they do not interact with normal matter, we have no way of detecting them. And so what we have are these experiments all over the planet, generally down mines, and they have a whole bunch of atoms waiting for a chunk of dark matter to just hit them. And then we would pick up the rebound or something like that. So that's a real mystery anyway. Yeah, there's a lot of interest. I mean, that's what makes science so fantastically interesting. You know, we know so much. We know that the universe originated about 13.8 billion years ago in a Big Bang, been expanding and cooling ever since, and the galaxies have congealed out of that debris. This is a picture previous generations would have killed for, but it allows us to ask questions like what was the Big Bang? What drove the Big Bang? What happened before the Big Bang? What is space? What is time? Fundamental questions that we have a chance of answering maybe in the next couple of decades. So that's a very exciting time to be around.
0: I was going to say, can you imagine what we'll know in the next 50 years? Amazing, I bet.
1: We absolutely cannot. I mean, you've only got to go back a century and think, could anyone have imagined television? Could they have imagined, you know, air flight? Could they have imagined the internet? You know, I mean,
0: sending messages through the air.
1: Absolutely, absolutely right. I mean, what characterizes our age and what every other generation throughout history would have considered magic is electricity. You know, we live in the electrical era. Everything around us is electrical, you know, and previous generations, apart from they were vaguely aware of lightning, didn't know about this incredible force. So yeah, I mean that's what's so exciting. I mean, I watched when I was growing up. I'm giving away my age now. I watched Star Trek, and you know, they had these communicators and all that sort of stuff. And I mean, I've got like many people, a smartphone here, and it's hugely more powerful than the computers they used to take men to the moon in 1969.
0: That's right.
1: And it's a piece of science fiction in my hand.
0: Teleportation.
1: Yes, we're not quite there yet, but I think the problem with that is that we can obviously teleport an image from a transmitter to your TV, but the amount of information required to reconstruct a human being is really quite astronomical. So I'm not sure whether we'll ever be able to do that, but you never know. You never know.
0: Let's go west of the Rockies. Mark's with us in Roseville, California. Mark, thanks for calling.
4: Yeah, George. Yeah, I'd like to ask Marcus, what does he know about Cygnus X1, X3, Deneb?
1: Cygnus,
4: a black hole.
1: Yeah, Cygnus X1 was the first black hole candidate that was identified in 1971. Oddly enough, I've just written a book about black holes, which is why I'm on this program. And my dad took me to a talk when I was 12 in London by a guy called Paul Murdin, because I was a member of the Junior Astronomical Society. And this man on crutches, I didn't realize he'd had a disability since he was young. So he announced this discovery of this black hole in Cygnus X1, and I didn't realize it was such a significant thing. I was only 12, and it was the first black hole candidate. And so when I wrote my book, I actually got to interview Paul Murdin, the person who'd actually got me interested in the whole subject. So that was a really nice moment. So Cygnus X1, we now know, is a black hole which is 15 times the mass of the sun, and it's among probably only a couple of dozen stellar mass black holes we found in our galaxy. We think they're unbelievably common. We think they're tens of billions probably in our galaxy, but they are very difficult to spot because they have to be in a binary system, because we can only see them via the matter they rip off a companion star. That's the thing that heats up that we see. So they're not that easy to spot. So that's what we know about Cygnus X1.
0: And this current book is called A Crack in Everything?
1: A Crack in Everything, that's right. So it's about how black holes came in from the cold, you know, how they went from being not even the preserve of science fiction to we realise now they're very, very central to science and why the universe is the way it is, but that their role is still mysterious. You know, and that's the great thing about science. You know, I mean, Newton said, I think the greater the continent of knowledge, the larger the coastline of the unknown. And of course, as we learn more things, we have more questions.
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0: Welcome back to Yeah, That's a Pepper Thing. First up, we've got Harrison wrapping his Dr. Pepper in a tiny quilt so it feels at home. Oh, how tender. That's a Pepper Thing! And over to Becca, who's whispering affirmations to her can.
1: You're sweet. You're unique. You're the best thing I ever poured over ice.
0: She swears it makes it taste better. It's not a science thing, but it's a Pepper Thing! Why do they all do it? All for that sweet, delicious, truly one-of-a-kind taste of Dr. Pepper. It's a Pepper Thing!
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2: 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Put it on your phone. And through the app, you can sign up to be a member as well. And if you live in Canada, you're eligible to become an insider as well. So take advantage of that. Now, here's something for you men and women to build up your testosterone.
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0: And welcome back, George Norrie, along with Marcus Chown, as we talk about black holes. What's your next project you're working on, Marcus?
1: Well, oddly enough, my books tend to grow out of my previous book. And because I mentioned Louise Webster, who co-discovered black holes and has been written out the history of science, and there's also a woman called Jocelyn Bell, who also discovered very important objects called pulsars, didn't get the Nobel Prize, etc. When I've given talks, a lot of people have said, well, why don't you write about these women who haven't got the credit that they deserve? And I thought that would be an interesting thing. I mean, one of them is Cecilia Payne. She invented astrophysics, actually. She was the person who figured out what the universe is made of, that it's mostly hydrogen and helium. And oddly enough, she went to school in London, only about half a mile from where I'm speaking now, but she became the first woman professor at Harvard. So Cecilia Payne is yet another person, another woman who has been written out of the history of science who people need to know about.
0: All right, back to the phones we go. John in Wisconsin, welcome to the program. Hi, John.
2: Hello, George. Hello, Marcus. Brief comment and a question, please.
0: Sure.
2: I never even heard of black holes until recently on Coast to Coast, where for the last 6 years, I received immense education on numerous topics. Kudos to you, Marcus, for all your accomplishments. One of the words thrown around today, whether it's paranormal, black holes, or others, is disclosure. My question, Marcus, is what are the biggest barriers you and your colleagues are finding to prevent worldwide transparency and agreement on black holes? And George, thank you for taking my call.
1: Well, first of all, I should tell you that I'm a journalist and not a practicing scientist. So I don't actually work in this field, although I did briefly when I was at Caltech. There isn't really a problem, because the whole essence of science is that you publish your results so that other people can challenge them. You know, you put your results in the public domain. So, you know, stuff is not put behind closed doors. And really that is the essence of science, you know, doubt, that you present your result, and you expect to be shot down by other people, and you defend yourself. And if people are successful at shooting you down, then you have to think again and come up with a new idea or a new theory or whatever. So I don't think there's actually any real danger there. One of the problems in the US at the moment, of course, is that the administration does appear to be anti-science and is cutting, for instance, the budget to NASA. And I mentioned the gravitational wave detectors. You know, this was a fantastic development by the US. But the last thing I heard that one of the two detectors may not even be get funding. You know, so there's one in Washington State and one in Louisiana, and that would be devastating, because the gravitational waves we pick up are incredibly weak, and we have to distinguish them from things like people walking past the detector, someone riding their bike or a car within a few miles. And having two detectors, one in Louisiana and one in Washington State, is crucial, because the only real signals are ones that they both pick up. If one picks it up, then it's obviously something spurious, like someone slamming a door or driving a car past. So it's very important to have two. So that is a big worry. And I think the rest of the scientific world is

0: very worried about what's going to happen to science in America, particularly because you are such an incredible world leader and have been since the Second World War.
1: Marcus, do you think there's anything in the universe that we don't know that we will discover in the next 10 years?
0: Absolutely. In fact, there's a keep your eyes on the what's it called? The Levin telescope. It'll come to me. The telescope, which has just been, is just coming on stream in Chile, and it's going to change astronomy because it's going to photograph the night sky, the entire night sky, every 3 days. So previously, we would look at an object, and maybe might look at another object a few weeks later or something like that. This telescope is going to look at literally millions of objects in the sky, and is going to notice where any of them, whether any of these objects have changed. They've moved, changed their position, they've changed their brightness within 3 days.
1: This is the Magellan Telescope.
0: Not the Magellan Telescope. No, it's the I forgot what her name is. It was an American astronomer woman, Levin. It'll come to me. It'll come to me. Anyway, she. So this will actually all that this will f pick up thousands and thousands of asteroids. These are rocky bodies orbiting the sun because they move against the background stars, and lots of other objects that we've never even suspected exist, things that fluctuate on very, very short timescales. I'm just looking it up while I'm talking.
1: The Vera Rubin.
0: Vera Rubin. Vera Rubin,
1: There you go.
0: exactly. So it's
1: Bingo.
0: bingo. So she's one of the women who, again, has been pretty much forgotten, but she discovered the major, well, she was one of the discoverers, or the major discoveries, of dark matter, which is the stuff we know exists because we can see its gravitational pull on the visible stuff, but it's invisible, and she should have got the Nobel Prize for that. But the Vera Rubin, sorry, the Vera Rubin telescope in Chile is going to absolutely transform astronomy. And within about 6 months, we will have discovered vast numbers of things that we never suspected existed. So it's exciting times.
1: Why does Chile have the amazing telescopes?
0: Well, basically, we've got a big problem on the Earth, and it's called the Earth's atmosphere. So looking at the stars up through the Earth's atmosphere is like lying on the bottom of a swimming pool, looking at the lights on the ceiling. They would wave backwards and forwards, so blurring them out. So we get blurred vision, basically. So what you want to do is get above as much of the Earth's atmosphere as possible. And it turns out that in the Andes, you can get very, very high to about, 17,000, 18,000 feet above a lot of the atmosphere. And also the air is very, very dry because more moisture is a problem. So that's why you in America have a lot of telescopes in Hawaii on Mauna Kea, which is the giant volcano on the Big Island. That's at 14,000 feet. So all across the world, the best telescopes are in the highest altitude sites. And one of the best sites is the Andes in Chile.
1: Let's go to Mark in Ohio. Mark, go ahead.
2: Hey, George. Your old Navy colleague back at you.
1: Hey, Navy man. How are you?
2: Oh, not bad, George. Doing good. Anyway, I have the theory, just real quick. I have the theory that Gene Roddenberry ran into John Cheetah, the time traveler, and they went forward in time a couple of 300 years. And Cheetah said, "Excuse me, Gene, but I need to get back to 2036." George, you remember you had an astrophysicist on a couple weeks ago, and I brought up Dirac's hypothesis. He was a physicist or an astrophysicist, Paul Dirac was, and he theorized about a antimatter universe that was running backward in time. And I think I think he proved it mathematically, and your guest at that time said, well, if he can't prove it, it's just all talk. And I wondered what your Marcus would think about that. If it had an effect, if there is an antimatter universe, what effect would it have on ours? So that, if you could even ask that question.
0: Well, I mean, if it turns out that if there are anti-stars made of antimatter, the anti-particle of the photon of light is actually the photon. So actually they look exactly the same as the stars that we see. So we wouldn't actually be able to tell whether some of the stars are made of antimatter or not. So basically you're talking about in the late 20s, Paul Dirac, who was a British physicist, he came up with a description of the electron, which combined Einstein's theory of relativity and what we call quantum theory. And he was mystified because the machinery of his equation that he effectively plucked out of midair seemed to be duplicated. And it not only described an electron, a negatively charged electron, it described a particle which was positively charged and the same mass. So his theory had actually predicted antimatter, and his equation is one of only two equations which are etched onto the flagstones on the floor of Westminster Abbey, the big cathedral in the centre of London. The other is an equation by Stephen Hawking. And so there is every single particle, building block particle of matter has an antiparticle. And one of the greatest mysteries, we were talking before about the great mysteries. One of the great mysteries is why we live in a universe that is made of, predominantly of matter. Because when matter and antimatter meet, they annihilate in a flash of gamma rays, high energy photons. So if and every process that we see that we study generates equal amounts of matter and antimatter. So when we do that in the lab, so the universe should have actually flashed into non-existence. But it turns out that there was an asymmetry in the Big Bang. For every 10 billion particles of antimatter, there were 10 billion and one particles of matter. So after all, they annihilated each other. There was this tiny surplus of matter, and that is the universe. But why the laws of physics have this kind of weird skewedness to them, nobody knows. That's one of the greatest mysteries in the universe. Why we're not living why there's a universe at all, and why it didn't flash into non-existence when matter and antimatter annihilated each other.
1: How old were you, Marcus, when you got your first telescope?
0: Yeah, my dad bought me a little telescope when I was probably about eight or nine. I've got absolutely no idea. My mum and dad grew up during the Second World War when London was being bombed, so their schooling was completely disrupted. So I've got no idea why my dad bought me a telescope, but he did. And he later got me up to see the moon landings, which was pretty incredible to see as a child. And so we lived in an apartment in London, very close to a major road with bright yellow street lamps. So I used to look out the window of our apartment and I could just about see the crescent of Venus through my little telescope, and I could see the moons of Jupiter, and it completely blew my mind, you know. So that kind of got me wanting to be an astronomer.
1: Let's go to Blake in Tyler, Texas. Hi, Blake, go for it.
3: Hey, thanks, George. I just wanted to ask your guest, Marcus, has anybody, you or your colleagues, considered the possibility that what we've referred to as an event horizon is actually a hyper energy valence circumference to the black hole, where the mass that would have fallen into the black hole was converted into a hyper energy state? And that's why there's a lot of inconsistencies within the known universe that we have Have you ever considered the fact that all that blackness up there just might be the underside of a bigger black hole?
0: Well, I mean, the thing about the event horizon is it's not actually, this is the bizarre thing, it's not actually an extreme, this is the point of no return, by the way, for infalling matter and light, you know, effectively the perimeter of the black hole. So if the sun could never become a black hole, but if it did, that it would be about 6 kilometers across. That would be the size of the event horizon. And the event horizon is not really an extreme place. As I mentioned, for supermassive black holes, these tidal forces that would rip you apart are negligible. So it's not, we don't expect anything really extraordinary to happen over an event horizon. What we do expect is something extraordinary happens at the singularity at the center, because the Einstein theory predicts that everything skyrockets to infinity, which cannot be correct. So something else happens there. But physics at the moment hasn't actually been able to tell us what's at the center of the black hole. But, you know, earlier, George, you were talking about, can you go to another universe or something like that? Nobody knows. But it's at the singularity that odd things are likely to happen, not at the event horizon.
1: Marcus, as we wrap things up, how can people get your books?
0: Yeah, well, you can get my book on Amazon.com. It's called The Crack in Everything. How black holes came in from the cold and took up cosmic center stage. So a crack in everything. So and I really interviewed a lot of people. So it's really about people. And I tell their stories and I kind of interweave the science, hopefully in a painless way.
1: Who is your all-time favorite astronomer?
0: All-time favorite astronomer? Do you know, I think Cecilia Payne, actually, you know, at Harvard. Because she actually created an entire field, astrophysics, you know, the application of physics to the stars. She was the person who decoded starlight and was able to figure out what the temperature of stars were, what they were made of. And she should be far, far better known. You know, we know who discovered the law of gravity. We know who discovered the law of natural evolution by natural selection, Darwin. But how many people know that the person who figured out what the universe was made of was Cecilia Payne?
1: Marcus, my friend, stay with us always and come back again, okay?
0: Oh, thank you. I really enjoyed it. Thanks, George.
1: Marcus Chown, live from the United Kingdom, talking about black holes. Up next, Catherine Nadel joins us to talk about the other side.
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8: ABC News, I'm Dave Packer. President Trump and the G7 continuing to tout his agreement with Iran. But officials in Washington are waiting to hear more. Republican Senator John Thune.
9: I think we're all hoping to get more information, more detail about that. I expect that will be forthcoming.
8: A fast-spreading wildfire in Washington State's Spokane County is now charged over 200 acres charred there. The FBI revealing a plot targeting UFC fight night held at the White House. The FBI arresting at least five suspects. Their alleged plan calling for explosive drones and snipers targeting top government officials and wealthy spectators. Primaries in several states Tuesday in the closely watched Georgia Senate primary. The AP projecting Congressman Mike Collins defeated first-time candidate Derek Dooley, advancing to face incumbent Democratic Senator John Ossoff. The Supreme Court of Brazil has convicted Eduardo Bolsonaro, son of former President Jair Bolsonaro, of attempting to solicit interference from the Trump administration in his father's coup plot trial. This is ABC News. The Trump administration is helping one of Elon Musk's companies fight a civil rights lawsuit that alleges it's illegally running dozens of natural gas turbines to power a $20 billion data center in Mississippi. The NAACP and other groups are suing, but the Justice Department is seeking dismissal. Slicing up an American food chain.
10: Pizza Hut is being sold in a multi-billion dollar deal. Parent company Yum Brands, which acquired the 68-year-old restaurant chain, announced a private equity firm, Long Range Capital, is buying the bulk of restaurants for roughly $1.5 billion, except for the mainland China business, which Yum China Holdings is purchasing for $1.2 billion. The chain has struggled with sales across the U.S. and has more than 19,000 restaurants worldwide. Pizza Hut was founded by two brothers in Wichita, Kansas in 1958. Michelle Franz and ABC News.
8: Come September, Christopher Jackson returning to his role as George Washington in the Broadway hit Hamilton. He won a Tony for that role. Dave Packer, ABC News.
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0: And welcome back. George Norrie with you. Catherine Nadal with us. Her gift of spirit communication has been with her since she was a little child. She's a psychic now, medium, clairvoyant, and is a retired colonel, thank you, that served in the United States Army Reserve for 30 years. Catherine has been working as a registered nurse for more than 30 years as well, and is practicing as a witch and ordained minister in Our Lord and Lady of the Tricarion Church in Salem, Massachusetts. You still out that way, Catherine?
1: Yeah, well, I live in the New York City area, but I'm part of the church with Lori Bruno. Thank you for having me on, George.
0: Thank you for your service as well. You do a great job, and we really appreciate what you do.
1: Thank you. Thank you for your service. I know you're a veteran as well.
0: Navy for me, Army for you.
1: Yes.
0: I didn't make colonel. I made full lieutenant.
1: Oh, listen, it all counts. Let me tell you, it's something that not everyone can do.
0: Hey, tell us about the ability when you were a child.
1: Yes. So it's kind of interesting because my family was very Roman Catholic, especially my father. And his sister had been a nun. So he was very Roman Catholic, very strict. And I didn't really know I had this ability. And we used to go fishing. We used to go down to Brooklyn and go fishing. And one day he said, I'm going to take you to New Jersey. He said, I'm going to teach you how to go crabbing. And, you know, it's going to be in a net. We're going to throw it off the side of the dock. He was very detailed. And there was a lot of little boys on the dock that day. And so he threw it in and he said he was going to check on the other kids. So he started to walk away. And the minute he walked away, I heard, pick it up, pick it up, pick it up. It was like in my ear. So I reached down and I started to pull on the rope. And I saw him turn around. He was a tall man, 6'2". And he started marching back to me with that face on, like, you know, I didn't follow his command. Yeah. And I just launched it out of the water. And he said, what are you doing? And I just looked into the net and it was like the biggest blue crab that day on the dock. And all the little kids came running over and he just looked at me. And that day on, I said, if I hear anything like that, I'm listening to it. And whatever that event was, somehow it affected my dreams because I started to dream very vividly about people I knew. I used to take care of an older lady across the street for several years. She had had a stroke. And one day I said to my dad, I think that that she's in heaven. And he looked at me. He said, what are you talking about? And I said, well, she was standing out of her wheelchair and a little cat that had been, died several years before came running up the driveway. And she hugged me and I looked at the cat and I said, Dad, she hasn't stood in years and Toy Toy hasn't been here in years. And he said, stop it, stop it. He was very upset by this. And later that day, his daughter came to the door and she said that the mom had passed that night. And when he shut the door, he looked at me and he said, don't ever do this. Don't tell me this. Don't talk about this. You know, it's not good, you know? And so I had to keep it quiet for a very long time. And I had to deal with it because the more I dreamt, the more I really started to see things. Some of it was psychic, but a lot of it was communicating with those that were passed on.
0: Why did his ability, Catherine, scare him?
1: Oh, it was like totally against the church, you know? And later in his life, I have to say, he died in 2016. And he remained Roman Catholic the whole time, even though later in my life, I ended up joining my friends in Salem and being involved working in Salem. He had asked me to bring him to the church because he had a very bad heart. And they had asked him to take dialysis. And he did not want to do that. So he wanted to sit with the priest. So I sat down with the priest and him, and he asked the priest, you know, if I don't take dialysis, should I think that I'm taking my life, like a form of suicide?
0: Suicide, yeah.
1: And the priest could not answer him directly. the priest said, you know, that's like, you know, that's a Vatican question and that's this and that. And I got very upset and I looked at the priest and I said, you know, he could die tonight, you know, like try to give him some reassurance. And then he started to question me, you know, what are you about and all this? And my father looked at me because my father, since we were very little girls, would say, you cannot lie about anything. So I said, well, I've written a few books and I could communicate with the other side. And he literally grabbed the table in front of my dad and said, Joe, your daughter has the devil living inside of her. And I thought, oh, no. So driving home, I said, Dad, you know, we're going to go into the Vatican too. I'm going to read it on the internet. That priest should have told you, should have relieved you. And I said, I can assure you, I don't have the devil living inside of me. I mean, this is just very far-fetched. And, you know, and unfortunately, my dad ended up having other occurrences with that priest. He asked for the last rites. The same priest came. The priest that did the funeral was the same priest. I had to keep having contact with this priest. And it was very awkward because I really felt that he didn't give my father the right reassurance that he needed, you know? And I found that as a conflict because I had gone into all the spirituality and all the things that we believe in, like as a witch, you know, like believing in humanity and believing in taking care of others and believing taking care of animals and everything you do is for good. And I was sharing all of that with him, you know, and I felt bad about that experience because he really did. Was a strong Catholic. We had gone to Catholic schools. My first job was in a convent. I mean, you know, it's just, it's amazing sometimes how situations somehow, you know, come full circle.
0: Well, when you were practicing as a witch and being a nurse, did that scare off a lot of people? Did they know?
1: Well, I just like in the military, I wouldn't really like publicize it. You know, if someone had asked me, especially when I was in the military, anytime I had to do a radio show or do an article or get involved in a public event, I would have to tell the commander, you know, just say, listen, this is who I am. You know, I always had a higher rank. So my commander would have been a colonel or a general. So, you know, a lot of them would just shrug their shoulders and say, as long as you're not giving out any army secrets, we're okay with it, you know. But a lot of them, because the Army Reserve units that I served in were in the Northeast, you know, a lot of them knew that I would, you know, spend a lot of time in October in Salem. So, you know, I would always have to tell them, like, you know, October is a busy month for me, you know, like that kind of a thing. But Salem has really been an eye-opening experience for me. I have not met so many amazing people as Salem, the people that live there, the non-witches, the witches, the shop owners. There is such an energy there. You know, they're the Halloween capital of the world, you know, and Lori Bruno, who I know you know very well.
0: Yeah.
1: She's the Italian Strega. She's been on your show several times. She's been like a second mother to me, you know, and her guidance and her teachings and her belief system has really, really provided a structure for me because, you know, I've gone through a lot in my life. I haven't really lived a normal life the way most people have. You know, I've lived in other countries and worked doing this military work, but also, like you say, caring for people, you know, being a nurse. I would never tell anyone my personal business as a nurse. But it really came out more in the military where, you know, a lot of the guys I served with, they would say, oh, you know, what are you doing going into a haunted house or stuff? You know, kind of like jokingly, but with curiosity. A lot of people, especially over the last 20 years, there's been a bit of a boom, as you know, with paranormal and ghost hunting shows. And even with mediumship, people are really starting to become curious and starting to believe, which is the reason why I bring up my dad a lot to people, because towards the end of his life, and after reading my book and seeing me work and seeing videos of me, he really understood, you know, which I think was comforting to him because he was a hospice patient. And, you know, he knew that there was going to be a heaven there and there would be people that we had, you know, lived life with there. And I think it actually took the fear away that, you know, had been building up with him.
0: Did he start to accept what you did?
1: Oh, yeah. Well, that's the funny thing, because he was a huge fan of Houdini, and he had worked for the Reader's Digest magazine, and he was a production manager for 25 years. And in the mid-70s, they had done a spread on Houdini and about the story and the life of Houdini. And my dad was very involved with that story. And, you know, he was really the one that told me a lot about Houdini. And if you remember, they had made a TV movie about Houdini in the 70s. There was a lot.
0: Played by Tony Curtis played him, right?
1: Exactly. Yeah. And, you know, there was a lot of action around that time because a lot of people started to become like magicians. You know, there was a few people that were like showmen that were actually doing magic shows on TV. And my dad was so curious about it, but my dad was so clear that Houdini was part of a kind of a leadership of trying to find the truth in the charlatans. So there was a lot of people at the time when Houdini was around that were practicing spiritualism, and people would go for a reading and they were trying to discern, are these people for real or not for real? And the people that were not for real were termed charlatans, where they were, you know, making things up or making knocks happen or things rattling or all sorts of things. And Houdini had asked for a code word, as you know, and it was a code word to communicate with his mother, I believe. And
0: her name was Bess, wasn't it?
1: Correct, yeah. And he claims that he did not ever hear that. And I think part of the fascination to it is because his wife kind of carried that on, like after he died. She was looking for messages as well. And it's interesting because my father is buried in Valhalla, New York, which is a huge cemetery with a lot of famous people in it. Some of the Yankees are there, like Babe Ruth and Billy Martin. And it's called the Gates of Heaven. And right down the hill from where my dad is, they have just built a beautiful veterans cemetery. So I've already bought my plot. But in finding that veterans cemetery, I stumbled across Houdini's wife is buried there. So she's literally going to be like a block away from where I'll be buried.
0: Wow.
1: And it's interesting because I didn't realize that they were separated. But apparently his family did not want her to be buried with him because I think his wife was not Jewish and he was buried in a Jewish cemetery. And I believe that's in Queens. But so I always visit her. When I go to my dad, I go visit her. And on Halloween, I leave her a little tiny miniature pumpkin. I find it very fascinating, that story, though, because he really, when you really get into studying Houdini, he did a lot of good. He literally went to the military and said, how can I train the troops, you know, to get out of things? Like, because he was an escape artist. So he would show them how to do things in their training. A lot of people don't realize that. And he wasn't getting paid for it, you know. He also gave a lot of his money, you know, to people that needed it. Or, you know, once you really go down the rabbit hole on Houdini, you really become more and more fascinated.
0: He was one of a kind. We're going to talk about your ability as a medium and a psychic. You do different types of readings for people. Obviously, when we take calls next hour, Catherine, we'll keep them quick. But you do what is called the coffee psychic. You're all kinds of things, aren't you?
1: Oh, yeah. Yeah. Well, it's interesting because when I was telling you about my dad with the charlatan, he wanted to ensure that I was not a charlatan. And so I went over to Arthur Finley and they said that I have this ability. So when I came back, my dad said, okay, so England says you could do this, but what about the United States? So the Forever Family Foundation is a group that was based out of Long Island, and I was certified through them. And I said, Dad, England says I could do this. America says I could do this. He says, okay, you know, you're certified. So he had more of an understanding and he had less of a fear to it. But it's funny because my dad's side of the family, my dad's dad was from Spain and his mother was Italian and my mother's side was Irish. And when we were growing up, my father's side would always have espresso coffee out. And my cousins and I, we would all drink it. And I would lean over their shoulder and I would start pointing out images in their cup. And as I would start telling them stuff, they were like, you know, you're my cousin, but you don't know my friends. You don't know what goes on in school. You don't know what's going on with my boyfriend or whatever. And I was realizing that a lot of these cup readings were really hitting on. And that was kind of like how it all kind of showed that I do have the ability. I started to communicate past the cup. And past the cup was when I started to really communicate with spirit. And a lot of the cup got their attention because a lot of people are afraid of this work. But when I have the cup and I could show them an image, they can actually see it. That's why a lot of people like a tarot card or they like a playing cards or they like something that they can actually see, like a tangible item. When you're able to just talk in your head to them, it's a little spooky, you know, but if you have something in front of them saying, well, the card shows this or the cup shows that, they feel less fearful over it.
0: Big time. Big time.
1: Yeah.
0: What are some of your most paranormal investigations that you've attended?
1: So it's interesting because I'm known for being the psychic medium for a famous rock and roll club called The Chance. And they had many big acts like Aerosmith going all the way back more than 20, 30 years. And they're now closed. The Chance, the owner, passed away. But when they were open, they did like a tryout for a reality TV show, and it was called Between a Rock and a Hard Place. And the first part of it was the rock and roll club. The second part of it was the haunted basement. So Dan Bucci was the producer of that. They filmed me. I was down in the basement, and I said, there's a wall behind this wall. And we were looking at a brick wall. And I was adamant that there was a wall behind the wall and the cameras are rolling. So the bouncer went and got like a sledgehammer and he starts hitting these bricks and the bricks are falling. And, you know, I'm a nervous wreck because I'm like, where's the owner of the club, you know? And there was a wall behind a wall. They literally showed us there's a corridor there. And later that week, the director, Dan Bucci, and the owner, Frank Pallette, they went down to City Hall and they got the old blueprints and there used to be a mental hospital down the road.
0: Hold on for a second, Catherine. We're going to take a break. We'll come back and talk more about your incredible work with the psychic medium, Catherine Nadal, right here on Coast to Coast AM.
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0: And welcome back, George Norrie, along with Catherine Nadal, the psychic medium. Catherine, we were talking about some of the most incredible experiences you've had. I'll let you finish some of those stories. Then we'll talk about your life as a witch in Salem, Massachusetts.
1: Yes, well, thank you. Yeah, so the chance, that was a great experience between a rock and a hard place. We ended up going to the Tribeca Film Festival, and we lost out to a cooking show. But you could still see some pieces of that on YouTube. Most recently, in the past year, I'd been filmed by Gary and John. They have a very active YouTube page and social media, but they're called Splintered Spirits. And Gary is the uncle and John is the nephew. But Gary actually wanted me to go and evaluate John, because John actually cleans graves in a cemetery. And he's actually catching a lot of EVPs. He's got a lot of voice boxes. And I don't really do a lot with any kind of equipment. I don't really understand it. But Gary actually asked me to evaluate John, and I gave Gary a reading and I gave John a reading. And after working with John, and I gave him a reading, but then we were in the spaces, like in this basement area, and that area is very active. While we were talking, you can actually see it on Instagram and YouTube. But while we were talking, I started a conversation about evil, just the conversation about evil. And literally the something that he had on the, it was like a fireplace mantle, flew off. I mean, you could see it. We had the cameras rolling, and it was really very active in there. I was, every name that I brought up, he said, had come through, because he would do these live feeds. And all of the names that I was just getting were already being picked up through his voice box and his community of people that watch him. It was very interesting. And then Gary, who's based in California, he actually came in for the holidays, and he wanted me to sit down with him, and he wanted to experience the coffee cup reading. So you can actually see that online also. And then most recently, they released something this week called Through Static and Shadows, and the producer is Mike Schiff. And the first episode is a horror producer by the name of Fred Vogel. But the concept of that show is for me to sit there and do a coffee reading. And then the second part is for me to communicate with those that are passed on. And they're all people that I have no idea who they are until I get there. Some of them are in the heavy metal music scene. Some of them are horror. So those episodes will be released. But I do a lot of work because of the Forever Family Foundation. Lloyd Arabak, who's the director, who's a parapsychologist, very well known. A lot of times he'll contact me and Dean Sturgis. Dean Sturgis is known on the Travel Channel for a paranormal caught on camera. And sometimes Lloyd will ask Dan and I to go and do an evaluation for a family or for residents. And those are private cases. You know, we don't get paid for anything like that. We're doing that just with our expertise. And then wherever I am, if I'm traveling, last summer I was in Vermont and I stepped into the Wilson House, which is in Vermont. And I said to the guy in the front, I said, I don't want to talk to anybody. I want to go through it. And at the end, can I meet with someone who's, you know, attached to the property? And he said, yeah, you can meet with a family member. And I met with her on the back porch when I walked through, and I gave her room to room feedback. And she said everything was accurate to her. And even personal things that I had said that had to do with people that had worked on the property. So I always try to find something, you know, that I can discover either by myself or with other people.

0: people. You know, it's really amazing how much stuff is really out there. There's a really great video that they made of me, called The Spirit of Thomas Paine. And, it was again with Dean Sturges, but also with the actor Chance Kelly. And people can find that on YouTube, but they had brought me to this house, which is in New Rochelle, New York. And it's Thomas Paine House. And, you could audibly hear stuff outside on the property that was caught by, you know, by us filming. It's that one is really something. Like, if people don't understand, you know, what it's like to go on an investigation, I always tell them to go to that first so they can get an idea, like an introductory of what an investigation's really like.
1: That's fantastic. Now, what was it like being in Salem, Massachusetts, practicing your psychic mediumship
0: Well, I worked
1: during
0: for
1: Halloween, right?
0: Yes, I was there for 9 Halloweens. The first 7, I worked with Christian Day, who you've had on your show.
1: Yep, good
0: He's
1: guy.
0: the world's most famous warlock. And in Salem, a lot of people don't realize, but if you're out of state, you actually have to get a license, a 31-day license, to do readings in Salem. And it's a little pin that you wear on your uniform, your clothing, to make sure that they know that that shop owner has gotten you licensed. But it is a wild place, I have to say. For anyone that's a new person, I would say that's really like basic training, because we were working for many hours and you're dealing with the public. It's very much like NOLA. You know, it's a party city, so people are sitting down after they had a couple of cocktails and crazy costumes and, you know, gory faces, you know, with, you know, eyes hanging out, kind of scary mask stuff. But it was a lot of fun. I have to say, I really fell in love with Salem after working there. And you know, it's the after working with Christian, I worked with 2 other shop owners. And now I just go to hang out and visit with my friends. It's too chaotic for me now. It's the in over the last 10 years, everyone will tell you that the tourism has tripled. I mean, you can't even walk around up there. So I'm glad I got my time in, George.
1: Do you find there's a lot of interest in psychics these days?
0: Yes, I'm telling you, it's really amazing, and it's all cultures, because I read for people and people go to my website, they book a psychic reading or a medium reading or a combination reading. I read for people in Japan and Rome and Philippines, all over. And a lot of them say, like, they go through the list and a lot of them say they picked me out for either because I was a witch, you know, it's, oh, it says you're a witch. Other people say, oh, I can't believe you're a colonel. And so I think that a lot of people want to talk to me because I'm so different. But that piece of it, when we're done, then I say to them, like, is this your first reading? And a lot of people, it is their first reading. And they said that, you know, they were intrigued because they have been watching TV or a ghost show or, you know, just really reading. There's so many books now.
1: They're everywhere, aren't they?
0: Yes, yeah, it's an explosion. You know, and the founder of Forever Family Foundation is Bob Ginsberg. He actually wrote a book, which I think is entitled The Explosion of the Mediums, but he actually writes a detailed guide for people on how to pick out a medium, because we are a certified, you know, organization, and people just don't know, you know, who they're sitting with and what kind of information they're going to share with you in that reading. And that's why the importance of being certified, where you're literally working with someone that understands the work, but also understands grief. I'm a certified grief educator with Dr. David Kessler. You have to really understand, you know, what level of grief people are at.
1: What do you enjoy being more, a witch or a psychic medium?
0: I think it's the same, I have to say. I think it's really the same. I think a witch for me is really just how I live my life. It's really about being like a humanitarian. You know, I really care for people. I really care for animals. You know, I really care for humanity. It's really about being a good person. When someone says to me, you know, what's the definition of a witch? My definition of a witch is being a good person. We really want good things to happen to people.
1: Since this has been going on for you, what has been the most scariest thing that's happened to you?
0: Oh, wow. I can only give you one. Well, I've had a lot of real life scary things happen to me, which are not psychic related. I did have a very odd occurrence. I had gone to a cemetery by myself, and it was a cemetery that I was not familiar with. And the person had just passed away. They were a young person. And I knew them very well. And I went to the grave and I was talking with the person and I was joking with the person. And I turned around, I started to walk back to my car. And it was kind of a desolate, I mean, it was really not a lot of people. Like, not a lot of people walk around cemeteries. Well, George, I got into the car and the car would not start. And my heart started to pound because I thought, oh my God, like they're going to close the gates. I'm going to get stuck in here. And I literally opened the car door and I started to walk back to her grave. And I turned around. I said, this is crazy. Like, and then I got back in the car and I just said her name out loud and it, and the car turned over and I like burned rubber out of there. And I'm telling you, I have to say that to me was, I really, as much as I connect with the other side and everything, that was something that I actually like asked for help immediately. And I was literally in a cemetery visiting someone and I asked for their help. So that really is, that was one of the few times that I could say that I, you know, I had a self-scaring moment.
1: Catherine, tell us some of your work as a grief educator. I find that to be fascinating.
0: Yes. So I really did my research and I found Dr. David Kessler. He is a grief educator. His son had taken his own life. And a few years ago, David Kessler became good friends with Lisa Marie Presley because her son had also taken his own life. And they formed a friendship. And David Kessler has an online grief program that you get certified in. And it's tied with the Dougie Center. There was a little boy on the West Coast many, many years ago, and he was dying. And they said, what would you like? You know, make a wish. What would you like? You know, and he said, I would like a program to take care of my family. I would like someone to be there to talk to my parents because I'm dying and I'm a little boy. So they created the Dougie Center. His name was Doug. And they created Dougie Centers all around the United States. And there's different like offshoots to the Dougie Center. And the one that I work for is Treehouse. And it happens to be a children's program. And the school system refers the children. And the work that I do there is with other volunteers. None of us get paid. And we're just there. We follow a curriculum and we get the children to really discuss their grief and discuss the person who had died and to, you know, look at the past and look at their, you know, all the changes in their life, the holidays and how things are different for them. And, you know, I don't bring up anything other than their grief and that, you know, me being a witch or a psychic medium, none of that is ever discussed there. My work there, just like all the other volunteers, is primarily being a grief educator. But it has been from working, you know, with other volunteers. It's amazing how many people grieve in so many different ways. And that's one thing that I've really, really learned. You know, when you really listen to people talk, you could have a whole family. They all experience the same loss, but every individual family member will experience that loss so much different.
1: Grief is a very difficult thing to live with, isn't it?
0: Yes, and it never goes away. So many people say to me, when is this going to go away? And I say to them, will you love your family member? And they said, yes, forever. I said, well, then you'll grieve them forever because grief is love. And that's why you're grieving them, is because you love them.
1: Catherine's website, dreamcentralstation.com, is linked up at coasttocoastam.com. And is your recent book, And She Danced by the Light of the Moon, that's the one that came out about 4 years ago, isn't it?
0: Yes. Yeah, I have two. The Sing More Than Clouds in Your Coffee talks about the coffee readings. But a lot of people that followed me, they were really very curious, like, how could I live my life in the military? How could I be a nurse? How could I get involved with Salem, you know, having had such a Roman Catholic family? And it was that book, so many people had reached out to me and they said, please write these stories about your life. So that's where that was inspired. It was inspired by people that followed me.
1: What do you recommend you tell the people who have never been to a psychic before?
0: Well, I find it interesting. If they want a psychic reading, it's usually two top things is people want to know about their job or about their relationship. That's just, you know, off the bat. But I would really go to someone that someone has really recommended. Sometimes you go into a neighborhood where somebody says, like, you know, this lady works out of her house or something. I would go on recommendation. I wouldn't go to somebody that's on a boardwalk or some kind of a street fair.
1: All right, we'll come back and take calls with you in a moment. Catherine Nadal with us, back in a moment on Coast to Coast AM.
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3: ABC News, I'm Dave Packer. New details on an alleged plot to attack the UFC fight night at the White House. The plan, foiled by the FBI, allegedly called for using explosive drones to target buildings in the area. ABC News Chief Justice Correspondent Pierre Thomas.
4: Five people now under arrest.
5: It was a serious threat.
4: 19-year-old Tyson Proper from Knox County, Ohio, charged with conspiring against the United States and attempted murder, with other suspects from California, Nebraska, and Missouri, all charged with conspiracy to commit murder. The alleged plot discovered after Proper's mother contacted police just 4 days before the UFC event.
3: A wildfire that broke out in Spokane County, Washington, has quickly grown to a 200-plus acre wildfire threatening homes outside of Spokane in Albania. Demonstrators continue their third week of Flamingo Revolution protests against a planned luxury development on an environmentally sensitive stretch of coastline. This is ABC News. Using 500,000 nursing home records, a new study found that older adults who got the shingles vaccine were 24% less likely to develop dementia. The Education Department is delegating more of its work.
6: It's described as a partnership between federal agencies. It amounts to the Department of Education handing off key parts of its mandate to other departments, with HHS taking on grant administration and enforcement activities for special education programs. Officials say the Justice Department will bolster the enforcement of civil rights laws. The administration's broad goal has been to permanently dismantle the Department of Education, and these new partnerships are a key step in that process.
3: ABC's Stephen Portnoy. Warner Brothers says Oscar winner Sean Penn will direct a movie about a police officer at the January 6th attack on the U.S. Capitol. The announcement comes days after the Justice Department said that it would not challenge Paramount Skydance's proposed acquisition of Warner Brothers Discovery. Dave Packer, ABC News.
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0: And welcome back, George Norrie, along with Catherine Nadal. Catherine, why do you think you were given this gift?
1: Wow, that's a very good question. I don't know. I've asked so many people in my family, and nobody has it but me. And the only thing I can think of is that I really believe that we all come to this universe on our own journey. And I do believe that, like my website says, I'm a light worker. There needs to be a lot more people like me. That's why I think there's been like an explosion of people, because living life is hard, but you know, the more we live it, the harder we realize it could really be. So I think that I was put here on purpose. And I also think that my entire life journey has been of service: nursing, military, and doing grief work. It's really all been service.
0: Do you deal much with the afterlife, with the dead?
1: I do. A majority of the people that contact me, because of the Forever Family Foundation and because they know I'm certified, majority of people do want to communicate. And I think part of it is the reassurance that their loved ones are okay, but also to know that there is a place that we all go to. Because a lot of people do have a fear of dying. I hear that so often. Nobody really wants to die, but a lot of people are being affected because they hear of a lot of younger people dying. And people say it very often that they never remembered younger people dying as much as they've been dying. So I think it's becoming, you know, it's in the forefront of their minds.
0: That priest, when you were a little kid, why do you think he acted the way he did?
1: Yeah. So that priest was when my dad was dying, and he was very regimented on what he believed. And if you go to the Bible, which people have told me, like prophecy and being able to say things are going to happen before they happen is really a prophecy. And not everyone believes that's really what you should be doing. But the piece of it that he really didn't like was communicating with those that are passed on. The mediumship really rattled that priest, because he was saying that the only person that really can communicate on the other side is God. So I think that's why he was saying that I must be in contact with the devil if I'm able to have full conversations with people that have lived before. That's, you know, according to his belief system, and I guess the church's belief system, that's not something that, you know, someone of the light would be able to do.
0: Isn't he aware that the Catholic Church performs exorcisms?
1: Well, yeah, that's the thing. That's why he thought that I had the devil living inside of me, George. Maybe he thought I needed one.
0: You're far from that. Far from that.
1: I know.
0: You ready for some calls?
1: Oh, sure.
0: Now, what would you like from the caller?
1: If they just say hello, or, yeah, usually I could just kind of, if they want to communicate with someone who's passed on, if they have a question, like they want to know about their life, about their job, or whatever's happening, that would discern if they want a psychic reading or a medium reading.
0: Okay, so if they have a question, they should just pop it to you, right?
1: Yeah.
0: Okay, let's go to the phones. Let's start with, who's turned? Roxanne in Kansas. Welcome to the program. Hi, Roxanne.
2: Hi.
0: Good to have you with us. Go ahead. You there?
1: Hi, Roxanne.
2: Hi, I'm fine.
0: Go ahead.
1: Hi, what's your question?
2: My mother passed a year ago today, so I thought she made an appointment.
1: Okay, so I just have to work the way I work, just so you know. I'm clairvoyant, which means I can see, and I'm clairaudient. And it's interesting, because when you started to talk about your mother, I keep seeing her talking about your hair or your hairstyle, and I feel like she's around you now, okay? There's something different with what you've been doing with your hair or how you're styling your hair, and I feel like she's coming in with this reassurance that she's seen what you've been doing, okay? And she's very happy for you. She said that there's something going back to this past January, and she wants to bring it up, okay? There's something about you going back to January. You're not just tied to her, but she says that you're still taking care of other people, and she wants you to take care of her, but she wants you to take care of yourself, okay? Do you understand that?
2: I know January was her birthday, so.
1: Yeah, see? But that's the thing. That's why I want to go back to January, okay? So she's also commenting on you and your hair now, okay? A lot of times when they bring up something which is more recent, it's their ability to validate that they see how you are now, okay? The piece is not just you tied to her, but she sees you helping other people. Do you agree with that?
2: I don't see it.
1: Well, she sees it.
0: All right. Thanks, Roxanne. Yeah. Appreciate it. Do you have guides or helpers, Catherine?
1: You know, when I was very young, I felt like I had a team of spirits helping me. Now I feel like it's more direct, like I'm like directed directly.
0: Thomas in La Jolla, California. You're up, Tom. Go ahead.
3: George, I thank you and Tom Danheiser for accepting my call. And Catherine, first
1: yes.
3: of all, thank you for your service, Colonel. And you have such a pleasing voice. I look forward to getting an extended reading from you, you know, at a separate time. But my question tonight, I, of my generation, as many people in my generation, still grieve for the death of President John F. Kennedy. And I believe that he knows, on the other side, he knows why he was murdered. And there's a lot of theories, you know, like organized crime did it, or the Central Intelligence Agency did it, or the military-industrial complex arranged the hit, etc. But I think it's something different. And on Coast to Coast, there was an interview with the son of E. Howard Hunt, CIA intelligence agent, and the son said that E. Howard Hunt, on his deathbed, said Kennedy was murdered because he was aware of the extraterrestrial presence, and he was about ready to arrange what we would call disclosure in late 1963, early 1964. And to me, that makes sense because he was mentored by James Forrestal, Secretary of Defense, Coast to Coast guest Michael Sella also states the same thing, that John F. Kennedy knew that there was an extraterrestrial presence. And I think, just my opinion, I think that's why he was murdered. So I was wondering, perhaps, to one who is still grieving me, you know, about the death of Kennedy, could you reach out to the other side and maybe he has something to say? And thank you for your service again.
1: Thank you. Thank you for all of this information. I haven't followed President Kennedy's, all of that, the way you just described it in such detail. It's kind of very interesting because, oddly enough, I was working at New York Hospital when his wife, Jackie O, was very sick, and they had asked for her to be on our floor because I was working with oncology patients, and they decided to move her to a different floor. It would have been too chaotic. And every day when we would go out or come in, they would have all the media trucks there. And that was like in 1994, I believe. So over the years, I've tried to do my own meditation on John Kennedy. And every time that I do my own meditation, I always hear the same thing over and over again. And I hear brother, brother, brother. So there's some big connection with him, with his brother. And that's all I've ever been able to get. People have asked me this question before, not in such detail as you, but there is a curiosity about that. But there's some tie with him and his brother, because every time I do that meditation, I get the brother over and over again. So I don't know if that's helpful to you.
0: Yeah, she died, by the way, at the age of 64. Very young.
1: Yes.
0: Catherine, when you're dealing with the other side, is there a heaven and a hell?
1: You know, I have only communicated with the other side, being what would be considered as the afterlife. I have brought through family members that have lived an unsavory life, and they literally come out and say, they show me things. They show me their hands in handcuffs. They show me, like, putting down, like, IDs, like they may have been, when they were arrested, had multiple identities. They have been very honest, some of them, not all of them, but some of them. And they don't always come through with forgiveness or asking for forgiveness. Sometimes they come through with that information to validate that that really is them speaking. And that's who they were in life. And, you know, sometimes family members put their hand up and they say, I don't want to talk with them, you know, because a lot of times, you know, unsavory people cause a lot of hurt in families, you know, so respectfully, I move on. But it's interesting because they really do show me some things. I had somebody once in a reading, I was communicating, and I went to a crime scene, and I literally saw the two yellow lines in the road. And, you know, so there's a lot of things that they do show me. And in some cases, they won't show the actual death at all. So it's really on, and I find is so interesting, when you communicate with those on the other side, they stay true to their personality while they were living. So if you have someone who's a bit of a showman, you know, and that's their personality, they will show you a lot. If you find someone in spirit that is actually a little shy or you know, always, you know, in a conflict with themselves, they may not show you what they were really up to.
0: That's a good point. Let's go to Eric in Nevada City, California, wild card line. Eric, go ahead.
4: How you doing, George?
0: Great. Thank you.
4: Tom, nice talking to you, sort of. His phone was breaking up. Anyway, I'd like to ask a couple of short questions, if I could.
0: Sure.
4: Okay. Do I have something attached to me? This last 35 years has been absolute hell, and it's only getting worse. And it seems like things just keep not only going wrong, but weird stuff that shouldn't be happening is happening.
0: Health or just all kinds of things, Eric?
4: My health's been shot for a while. I got busted up really bad 35 years ago, and then even with $1 million worth of health insurance, I got butchered really bad. Yeah. I've been in agonizing pain, and since then, I mean, you know, my rest of my health has just been shot. I mean, it just keeps going down and down.
0: All right, we'll take this one first. Go ahead, Catherine.
1: So I'm very sorry that you're going through all of that, especially if you're experiencing bodily pain. When you started to talk, I kept hearing the move. So, and I kept saying literally, like, you lived in one place and then you lived in the other. There had to be a significant move. So when you started to talk about 35 years of going through all of this, within the 35 years, was there a significant move for you?
4: Oh, absolutely. I moved out of the old homestead in Nevada City, 25 miles up into the Sierra Nevadas. And I still have a Nevada City address, but I don't know how they figure that out, but whatever.
1: Yeah, I just, yeah, I don't believe that you have an attachment. I do believe that the shift of the energy from the residence that you were in to the residence that you're the second residence, I feel like that's where your energy changed. And unfortunately, things like it seems like things have just kind of stacked up with you, but I don't believe that it's an attachment. If I was in your living space, I would recommend that you cleanse it, which we would like burn sage. You could, you know, people do all sorts of things. They could, you know, put holy water. They could open the windows. But I really feel like your space needs to be cleared out, because every time I go to where you're at, I feel very boxed in. Do you understand that feeling, why I feel boxed in with you?
4: I understand it. Absolutely.
1: Yeah. So I want to clear it out, or I want to spring clean it, or I want to do something like that, because I think that's impacting you as well.
0: What would your second question be, Eric?
4: Yeah, real quickly, though. I love the woods, but I'm getting old. You know, it's I kind of grew up in the woods. So my second question would be, I lost my kid about, and it's a four-legged kid, about, I guess it was a year ago, last August 15th. And I was just wondering if he's here with me. I mean, because sometimes I swear I can hear him.
1: Oh, yeah. What is his name?
4: His name's Coco.
1: Oh, do you have a truck?
4: Actually, right now I'm driving a Blazer that my buddy loaned me. And the other vehicle I have is a Durango, but it's broke down.
1: Yeah, because when you were talking about the dog, I kept seeing a truck, like a pickup truck or something. So was that what you used to have when you had the baby?
4: No. I had a 73 Dodge Power Wagon for, 25 years I hauled wood with. That might be what you were seeing.
1: Well, I'm seeing something like a pickup truck. So is that what you're in now?
4: No, I'm in a Chevy Blazer. It's an 87, it's like a big Cadillac SUV type thing.
1: Yeah, what I'm getting is vehicle. So every time you drive, I feel like your baby is with you when you're driving.
0: They don't build those trucks anymore like that, do they?
4: Fire captain, I mean, he's the one loaning it to me right now, or I'd be up that proverbial creek without a paddle. You know, I used to be a fireman, and I had kind of lost touch with him. And then we ran into each other about 10 years ago again, and we've been, you know, really tight since.
0: Well, thank you for your service, Eric, as well. When you're these readings, Catherine, and again, I come back to the guides that are out there, who's feeding you the information from the other side?
1: You know, I am... when I was little, I felt like I had a team of spirits, literally, like I felt like I felt the presence of a lot of spirits around me. But now, because I've been doing this so much, that now when I connect, I feel like I'm just connecting with those that are on the other side, like the person who passed themselves.
0: All right, we're going to come back and take final calls with Catherine Nadal in just a moment on Coast to Coast AM.
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0: And welcome back to our final segment. George Norrie with you, Catherine Nadal with us. Her website is linked up at coasttocoastam.com in one of her books, And She Danced by the Light of the Moon. Catherine, what kind of sessions do you offer your clients?
1: So I do psychic and mediumship and a combination. So they have an opportunity to do 30 minutes or an hour. I also do fundraising for Sergeant Eddie Ryan. He is a Marine Scout sniper who got shot in Iraq when I was serving there. And he's paralyzed. He's been paralyzed since April 13, 2005. So I offer a Sergeant Eddie Ryan reading, which is a 15-minute psychic reading for $45. And Eddie Ryan gets 100% of the $45. So a lot of people that aren't sure if they're going to like the experience, they do the 15-minute reading and, you know, they give the money to Sergeant Eddie Ryan. And then they get a taste of what a reading is really like.
0: Good for you. Good for you. So you were a colonel. How close did you come to being a general?
1: Oh, well, you know how it goes. It's very political. One of the steps you have to take to become a general is you have to go to war college. And they were very selective in how many people were applying and how many people were actually going to get a seat. And I didn't apply for war college because I knew the statistics of me getting in. But there's certain things that you really have to have. I also did not have a command. So there's like a checklist. So I was really even surprised I made it to Fulbright Colonel because majority of my time had been the first 15 years had been in nursing. And then once we had 9/11, I became a certified Army instructor. So we did a lot of teaching. I used to teach military decision-making process. So I was a rarity. I was a nurse that actually ended up training like real Army, like heavy duty material. And that's one of the reasons why I got promoted so well.
0: Let's go back to the phones. Let's go to Minneapolis, Minnesota. Suzanne's with us. Hello, Suzanne.
2: Hi, George. Hey, Catherine. I have a guide. His name, I call him Mr. Fetzer. And I haven't heard from him in a while. And I was wondering why he abandoned me. I still need him.
1: Yeah, I don't think that he abandoned you. I want to say you have very vivid dreams. Is that correct?
2: No. I do have, there's a woman in New York who dreams what I see.
1: Oh, okay. Because when you started talking, I kept saying vivid dreams being written over and over again. What I want you to do, and this is what I tell a lot of people, and this is what I've been doing since I was about 9 years old. When you go to bed at night and you lay down, you just say inside your head, show me what you want me to see and tell me what you want me to hear. Basically, what you're doing is you're giving dream world an invitation to show you something, either psychic or a mediumship experience. I don't believe that your guide has abandoned you. I do believe that when people identify a guide, that's why when George was asking me, you know, who are your guides? I do feel like there's movement with guides. They don't always stay with you for your whole lifetime. My experience is guides move in and out. You may be in a transitioning period where you have a guide assigned to you that wants to see how you're doing on your own, like forcing you to kind of be a little bit more independent. Because the more work that I did in my life and the more open I became and the more stuff I started getting involved in, I didn't feel the guides around me as much because I felt like they had already given me the strength I needed. Does that make sense?
2: Well, I'm a professional medium. I do it for a living. So he usually just comes and talks to me and tells me things.
0: That's because he knew you knew us, Suzanne, remember?
2: Yeah. But he just like stopped. I still need him.
1: Yeah. Well, I don't think he really left you. I just think that there's movement, meaning that you may have a

0: other guys that you have to discover.
1: Okay, I believe that. Yeah, that makes sense. Thank you.
0: Yeah, but I do think you need to do that when you go to bed at night. You just give an invitation to the other side.
2: He was quite the guy in his day, Catherine. He used to own the Detroit Tigers baseball team, radio and television stations.
0: Oh, wow.
2: I almost went to work for him in Kalamazoo, Michigan when I was a kid.
0: Oh, wow. Yeah. I don't think he abandoned her. I don't think that would be him, but I do feel that he's stepping out of the way to let her grow in other ways.
2: Let's go to Jim in New York. Jimmy, go ahead. Hi, Jim. Jim is not there. Let's try Jeremy in North Dakota. Jeremy, go ahead.
3: Hello, George. I have a question.
2: Sure.
3: About a year and a half ago, I published a website with the URL www letter the number two trump.com. Will Trump ever view it?
2: Interesting question, Catherine. What do you think?
0: That is an interesting question. I don't believe that he's seen that, no. I think that if you wanted it to happen, I think you would have to really kind of put that forward. But I'm not getting that he's connected to a lot of things. I think that right now he's dealing with things at a certain level. But I mean, you could make steps so that he could see it. I mean, you could send it his way, but I'm not getting that he has knowledge of that. I didn't get the whole URL. Did you say L? Is there numbers in that?
3: The URL is www dot letter the number two trump dot com.
2: And what does it consist of, Jeremy?
3: It's asking him to restore my constitutional rights of life, liberty, and the pursuit of happiness.
2: For you or for everybody?
3: For me, because the courts say I'm an incompetent person because of my accident.
2: Well, all I have to do is listen to you on this show and know you're not incompetent. What do you think, Catherine?
0: Yeah, no, I think that I don't think that President Trump has seen that, but I do think that he should push that forward to maybe the administrative staff to bring attention towards it. But I don't believe he's incompetent at all.
2: Let's go to Betsy in Columbus, Ohio, east of the Rockies. Hello, Betsy.
4: Hi, how are you?
2: We're great. How about you?
4: Good. Thanks for taking my call. And I have to tell you, your call screener is very kind.
2: Tommy's one of the best.
4: He's amazing. George and Catherine, my husband passed last month.
2: Oh, sorry to hear that.
0: Yes, I'm very sorry.
2: How old was
4: Thank
2: he,
4: you.
2: Betsy? How old was he?
4: He was 72.
2: Oh my.
4: And I'm much younger. And I want to know if he's, I have three questions. I want to know if he's with our 14-year-old daughter and me. And I also want to know if he's in heaven with my mother and his parents. And then I also want to know how I free myself from negative family conflicts.
0: Yeah, that's very difficult. I'm sorry that you're going through this. It's very tough. When you started to talk about him, he is around you. He is around your daughter. But I kept seeing literally like a record player. He wants to bring up the connection to music. Do you understand that?
4: Maybe.
0: Yeah, because either you guys are playing music in the house or he played music in the house. I would just keep playing music because he keeps showing me like the record player going around. The conflicts in the family don't feel all together. The conflicts in the family have a scattered feeling with it. Okay. So don't try to put too much energy. I feel like some of that will kind of break up and move around. So don't worry about the conflict as much. Try to just focus on you and your daughter. He is on the other side. For some reason why I got him connected to a dog. So did you guys have a dog that would be in spirit? Because I have him with a dog on the other side.
4: Is it a golden retriever?
0: He's got a dog that's laying at his feet. And he also wants to talk about, I don't know if your husband had glasses, but he keeps showing me like holding glasses in his hands. Like when somebody puts the glasses on, takes them off, puts them on, takes them off. He's holding like a pair of glasses. Do you understand that?
4: Mm-hmm. And yeah, music.
0: Yeah, it's very interesting because he keeps pointing to his head. He wants to remind you how smart he is. He's like smiling. He could be a little bit jokey. Do you understand that?
4: Yes.
0: Yeah, a little bit jokey. He's also kind of teasing you that you're so organized. He's showing me a calendar. She writes everything down. Do you understand that?
4: Absolutely.
0: Yeah. You and your daughter might go outside and look up at the sky because he says, I see them looking up at the sky. There's something about you guys going outside in the yard or looking up at the sky. Do you understand that?
4: Absolutely.
0: Yeah. He's really a strong spirit. I know that he's only gone a month, but his passing feels a little quick or unexpected. Do you understand that?
4: He battled cancer for over 3 years. But it happened quickly.
0: Yeah, it feels just like someone swept under like the rugs pulled from under me. There was also an issue with his feet because I feel like he's saying like take care of my shoes. Like you have to still go through his stuff because he's saying take care of my shoes.
4: Yes. Yep.
0: Yeah. Well. Yeah, he's a really beautiful man. I'm very sorry for your loss. Just continue to keep talking to him because they can hear you and play the music.
2: All right. Thank you, Betsy. Next up, let's go to Matt in Palm Springs, California, west of the Rockies. Matt, go ahead.
5: Yeah, good morning, George. Good morning, Catherine.
2: Hi.
0: Good morning.
5: I wanted to talk about the Book of Enoch and what appears to be a biblical prophecy that's coming true. In this day and age. But first, I want to pay homage to Art Bell. I used to listen to him, I think, started in 1991.
2: Way back.
0: Yes. Yes.
5: During Desert Shield, Desert Storm, I think is when I was over in Saudi Arabia is when I first heard him. And I listened to him from that point on until I think the late 90s, like 99, 2000. And then I was busy a lot, so I didn't hear him again for a few years. And he was talking about his son having some issues. And then he died a few years after that. And it's like, whoa.
2: Yeah.
5: But, okay, Book of Enoch. Well, are we in the late days, Catherine?
0: I don't feel that. You know, I've had quite a few people over the last 6 months reach out to me, especially with the conversation of UFOs and a lot of theories that are being, you know, discussed. I do not fear that we're at the end of our days. I do not feel it either. Okay. Every time I do a meditation, when someone says, oh, how far can you see from me? I usually can see 2 years out. But when I do a meditation that is bigger than that, like a universal, I don't see us coming to an end. I just don't. I think there's a lot of heightened activity right now. There's a lot of like threats being spoken about or presidential things that are happening. And I just feel like there's a lot of things that are popping up that are giving people the feeling of fear more. But I don't see the universe, you know, exploding or us coming to the days of our end. I just don't see it and I don't feel it. Does that help you?
2: Catherine, I don't think you're the type of person to hold back anything, are you?
0: No, I'm not.
2: Tell it like it is.
0: Yeah.
2: And you hold psychic parties for clients? What are they like?
0: I do, actually. I just did one on Mother's Day. There was a group of women on Long Island. They all wanted readings because it was Mother's Day. I also sometimes do a coffee party. I was recently at my cousin's bridal shower. And at the end of the bridal shower, the girls go, oh, we could get espresso here. So I stayed at the shower like an hour extra, just reading their cups. Parties are fun. They do take a lot of energy from me. I prefer to do solo readings. And I also prefer to do public events. I'm going to be doing a public event in Connecticut, which is Connecticut Paracom, which is on July 11th. So, you know, meeting people and finding out about what everyone else is doing in the paranormal field is very interesting to me. It's more than networking. It's educational, you know, and that's why I really enjoy speaking with Lloyd Auerbach, because he does a lot of teachings on Rhine.org, and Rhine Institute in North Carolina is one of the original places where people were learning spirituality and different programs.
2: And he's one of the best. Thank you, Catherine, for being on the program. For Dan Galante, Tom Danheiser, Sue Trikas, Lex Lonehood, Sean LaDesour, Alec Fernandez, Stephanie Smith, Tim Benall, George Knapp, and Richard Serrett, I'm George Norrie, somewhere out there on Coast to Coast AM. We'll see you on our next edition. Until then, be safe, everyone.

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9: Every 2 minutes, an American is sexually assaulted. Be the someone who gives their time. Be the someone who lends an ear. 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
11: ABC News, I'm Dave Packer. President Trump and the G7 continuing to tout his agreement with Iran. But officials in Washington are waiting to hear more. Republican Senator John Thune.
12: I think we're all hoping to get more information, more detail about that. I expect that will be forthcoming.
11: A fast-spreading wildfire in Washington State's Spokane County has now charged over 200 acres charred there. The FBI revealing a plot targeting UFC fight night held at the White House. The FBI arresting at least five suspects. Their alleged plan calling for explosive drones and snipers targeting top government officials and wealthy spectators. Primaries in several states Tuesday in the closely watched Georgia Senate primary. The AP projecting Congressman Mike Collins defeated first-time candidate Derek Dooley, advancing to face incumbent Democratic Senator John Ossoff. The Supreme Court of Brazil has convicted Eduardo Bolsonaro, son of former President Jair Bolsonaro, of attempting to solicit interference from the Trump administration in his father's coup plot trial. This is ABC News. The Trump administration is helping one of Elon Musk's companies fight a civil rights lawsuit that alleges it's illegally running dozens of natural gas turbines to power a $20 billion data center in Mississippi. The NAACP and other groups are suing, but the Justice Department is seeking dismissal. Slicing up an American food chain.
13: Pizza Hut is being sold in a multi-billion dollar deal. Parent company Yum Brands, which acquired the 68-year-old restaurant chain, announced a private equity firm, Long Range Capital, is buying the bulk of restaurants for roughly $1.5 billion, except for the mainland China business, which Yum China Holdings is purchasing for $1.2 billion. The chain has struggled with sales across the U.S. and has more than 19,000 restaurants worldwide. Pizza Hut was founded by two brothers in Wichita, Kansas in 1958. Michelle Franz in ABC News.
11: Come September, Christopher Jackson returning to his role as George Washington in the Broadway hit Hamilton. He won a Tony for that role. Dave Packer, ABC News.
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0: From the City of Angels near the Pacific Ocean, good morning, good evening, wherever you may be across the nation, around the world. I'm George Norrie. This is Coast to Coast AM. Later tonight, the psychic world. Here's what's happening. The U.S.-Iran de-escalation deal may bring oil tanker traffic back to something resembling the pre-war normalcy, but the global energy trade, they say, will never be the same. Oil prices will likely fall. Goldman Sachs lowered its fourth quarter forecast from $90 to $80 per barrel. But with so much uncertainty ahead, no one believes oil prices are fully out of the woods yet. Assuming a real ceasefire actually holds, it will take time, possibly months, to clear out trapped tankers and bring in new empty ones and to rebuild and restart damaged production and export facilities. There will also be demand for oil to refill heavily depleted reserves in the U.S. and elsewhere. Here's our Tom Danheiser with more on today's activities. Tommy?
1: Well, George, oil prices fell 5% for a second day in a row to a three-month low as details emerge of an interim deal to end the war in the Middle East and reopen the Strait of Hormuz. This includes an agreement to allow Iran to sell oil. Brent crude futures fell $4.21 or 5.1% to settle at $78.96 a barrel, while U.S. West Texas Intermediate crude fell $4.70 or 5.8% to settle at $76.05 a barrel. President Trump and Iran's lead negotiator have signed an agreement that was expected to open the Strait of Hormuz, but the specific terms of the deal have not been released, and Israel's leader appears not to be fully on board. Prime Minister Benjamin Netanyahu said that Israeli forces would remain in Lebanon, a stance sure to antagonize the Iranians. Iran has disputed contentions by the Trump administration that ships will be able to transit the Strait of Hormuz without charge, saying it intended to charge fees but not tolls. Meanwhile, President Trump criticized Israeli Prime Minister Benjamin Netanyahu's handling of Israel's minor war against Hezbollah, voicing frustration that the parallel conflict was complicating his efforts to end the war with Iran. Iran's foreign minister said any Israeli forces remaining in southern Lebanon or any Israeli strikes on the country would constitute a violation of the U.S.-Iran deal. And Iran's foreign minister said new talks on nuclear arms and sanctions relief would start on Friday, right after an initial agreement is signed. George?
0: Thank you, Tom. We'll see what happens. At the close of trading in New York, the 500 richest people on the globe added, get this, $336 billion to their fortunes, the biggest haul ever recorded in a single day, according to Bloomberg Billionaires Index. They brought in a collective net worth to a record $13.3 trillion. Elon Musk, the world's first trillionaire, extended his lead over the group, with his net worth rising more than 10% to $1.27 trillion. And the dozen people at the bottom of the list of the least wealthy of the world's super rich each stood at $7.9 billion each, the highest ever to enter the index. But some people believe the bubble is going to burst. One of them is financial guru Harry Dent. Harry, what do you think?
2: George, you know, I think we're getting close. They've been nonstop stimulus since the 2008-09 crisis. I mean, $31 trillion, 1.5 times our average GDP. Never happened even close in history. This bubble looks like it's finally ready to burst. And together, this, you know, 100% artificial, what we've seen, okay, in 17 years. It's getting ready to burst. Bubbles never burst small. So I'm expecting the first whack will be like as much as 50%. Maybe July to October would be the ideal time in my short-term cycles. And the whole downturn could be 90% or more for the S&P and even worse for the NASDAQ. So this is going to be like 1929 to 32. And it's not happening at a time normally it would be when cycles are down. It's happening because the government blew our economy, the balloon up to the biggest in history. This is going to go down is the craziest thing that ever happened in economics. All you can do is get out of the way of it, especially stock.
0: We'll monitor this. Thanks, Harry. Harry's book is called Zero Hour. Two college students in California died after being swept into the Pacific Ocean by rising tides and powerful surfs while apparently napping near a popular but perilous beach access point. The victims were 21-year-old and 20-year-old of Fremont, California. Authorities said the two friends were believed to have been sleeping near the Keyhole, a natural archway used to access Yellow Bank Beach, when incoming tides caught them off guard and pulled them out into the water where they drowned. Unbelievable. Up next, a black hole is a region in space where the pull of gravity is so intense that nothing, not even light, can escape. We're going to talk about what they mean with Marcus Chow next on Coast to Coast AM.
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0: And welcome back to Coast, George Norrie with you. We've got a great program for you tonight. Marcus Chown back with us, former radio astronomer at the California Institute of Technology in Pasadena, California. He's a journalist and author of a number of science books on everything from the Big Bang to quantum theory. We'll talk to him about a lot of these. Marcus, welcome back. How have you been?
1: Well, great to be here. I'm very well. How are you?
0: Great. Looking forward to this. Maybe you can help us with the Big Bang. I still don't get it. I can't find someone to explain how we started from nothing, Marcus.
1: Well, nobody actually knows that, because the Big Bang theory is basically tells us that the universe began in a very hot, dense phase and then began expanding and cooling. And out of that debris, they've formed the galaxies like our Milky Way. So it's that we're certain of. But the actual question you just asked, we don't know the answer to that. We don't know how something came from nothing. That's the ultimate cosmological question.
0: What is your best guess for yourself? I'm sure you've thought about this.
1: Well, we actually have tagged on to the Big Bang. We bolted on to the Big Bang theory quite a few different things because it doesn't actually predict exactly what we see. So, for instance, we've tagged on or bolted on what we call dark matter. So we've now discovered that the visible stars and galaxies are outweighed by a factor of about five by this invisible stuff. We don't actually know what it is. And that's been tagged on to the Big Bang theory as well. And another thing that's been tagged on is what we call inflation. And this is a period of super fast expansion that occurred in the first split second of the universe's existence. And it's been likened to a hydrogen bomb explosion compared to the stick of dynamite explosion that then became the Big Bang expansion afterwards. Now, it turns out that with inflation, you need only about a kilogram of matter to start the universe, only a kilogram. Everything else comes from what we call the inflationary vacuum. So that's an amazingly small seed. And our best theory of physics, quantum theory, does allow matter to appear out of nothing, to pop into existence out of nothing. So it is conceivable that there was nothing, and then the laws of quantum theory allowed a kilogram of matter to pop into existence and everything else followed naturally. But of course, your next question is bound to be, where did the laws of quantum theory come from? Where did the laws of physics come from? So it's like, remember Stephen Hawking said that, there was this, he laughed at the theory that the universe was standing on the back of a turtle, that turtle was standing on the back of another turtle. And he said it was turtles all the way down, all the way back. So the problem we always have is when you're asking about the ultimate origin question is that there's always a question, well, what happened before that? But the Big Bang theory, as I said, which is we start with a very hot, dense phase, and the universe expands and cools, that's incontrovertible. The evidence of the Big Bang is around you and me and everyone listening at this moment, because 99% of the photons, those are the particles of light in the universe, are tied up in the afterglow of the Big Bang. Because that's cooled in the last 14 billion years, it's not visible light. It's what we call microwaves, the kind of light that your phone uses or a microwave oven uses. But 99.9% of the photons are in this afterglow. So if you had eyes that could see microwaves rather than visible light, you would see the entire universe, the whole sky from horizon to horizon, glowing white with this afterglow of the Big Bang. So that's the most striking evidence that the Big Bang actually happened.
0: Marcus, I gave a brief description of what a black hole is, but give us your definition of what a black hole might be.
1: Well, I really can't improve on your definition because it was absolutely perfect. A black hole is a region of space where gravity is so strong that nothing, not even light, can escape, which is, of course, why they are black. They commonly form when a massive star, so that's a star a bit bigger, much bigger than the sun, gets to the end of its life, runs out of fuel, so no longer able to generate the heat to push backwards, to push outwards against gravity. Gravity gets the upper hand and starts crushing the star and shrinking it down. And as it shrinks, gravity gets stronger and stronger, and it shrinks faster and faster, and eventually gravity becomes so strong that not even light can escape. And as you say, it then becomes black. It winks out. It becomes permanently disconnected from the rest of the universe.
0: Who discovered them in the first place?
1: Well, that's an interesting question, because They were discovered in 1971 by a guy called Paul Murdin. He was British. He'd been at a university, I think it was in New York, and he went back to England and he worked at the Royal Greenwich Observatory. Now, incredibly, this was a scientific institution. It was in a 15th century castle surrounded by a moat, so it was a pretty idyllic place. And he was interested in this. X-ray sources had been found in the early 1960s by what we call sounding rockets. They'd been fired up into the atmosphere above. They would get above the atmosphere with their little telescopes and they would open their eyes and, to the X-ray universe. And they'd found all these weird objects that gave out X-rays. Now, X-rays are given out by matter at millions of degrees, so extraordinary objects. But these initial telescopes were really crude and we could only tell where these X-ray sources were to their constellation. And one of them was called Cygnus X1. It was in the constellation of Cygnus the Swan. And he came back in 1970 to England. And in 1970, NASA launched Uhuru, which was the first X-ray satellite. And Murdin got hold of the catalogue and he found that the box showing the location of Cygnus X1 had shrunk. And he could see a very unusual star. It was a blue supergiant. It was pumping out hundreds of thousands of times the light of a normal star. And he knew that couldn't be the X-ray source because it wouldn't be hot. It would need to be millions of degrees. It wouldn't be hot enough. But he was sharing an office with an Australian woman called Louise Webster, completely been written out of the history of science. And she was looking at the speeds of stars in our galaxy. And he thought, well, wait a minute, this blue supergiant star, maybe it's orbiting something else. And if it was, matter could be sucked down onto it, you know, and swirl down onto this second object like water down a plug hole, and it would heat up to millions of degrees. So the question was it orbiting anything? And if it was, then periodically it would be coming towards us as it was orbiting and then going away from us. And Louise Webster went and used the telescope and found it was doing it. It was actually doing it every 5.8 days. And they sat down in there. They were in an octagonal turret room in this castle. And they sat down and they thought, what could be whirling this blue supergiant star around every 5.8 days? And they realised that it had to be an object which was at least four times the mass of the sun and maybe six times as mass as the sun. But they couldn't see anything at all. And the only object that would be that black and that massive was a black hole. So they discovered it. And I should mention Louise Webster, because if there's one thing anyone remembers from my being on this programme today, please remember the name of Louise Webster, because she's been entirely written out of the history of science. She was an Australian, about 30, and she was the co-discoverer of black holes. Sadly, she went back to Australia. She had liver disease. She had one of the first successful liver transplants in Australia, but she died at the age of 49 and has been utterly forgotten. But you asked who it was. It was Paul Murdin and Louise Webster who discovered the first black hole, Cygnus X1.
0: Marcus, what is a supermassive black hole and how does that differ?
1: Well, that's an incredible thing, because it turns out there are two major types of black holes. So with the first type that you described in your introduction and I then embroidered on, is basically a stellar mass black hole, one that forms from a collapsing or shrinking star. But in 1963, Martin Schmidt, who was at Caltech in California, discovered a second type. They discovered these objects called quasars, which you may have heard of, and they were super bright and they looked like stars. And Schmidt figured out that they were incredibly far away, almost at the edge of the known universe, and yet they appeared really, really bright. And when he worked out how much light they were pumping out, he discovered it was about 100 times more light than a typical galaxy like our Milky Way. And there was evidence that these things were very small. And it turned out within a year, theorists realized the only possible source of that incredible amount of light, incredible amount of energy, was matter swirling down, like, as I said, like water down a plug hole, through what we call an accretion disk, and being heated to millions of degrees as it did so, but onto a black hole, but not a stellar mass black hole. a black hole of millions or even tens of billions of times the mass of the sun, a supermassive black hole. And now we've discovered that there is a supermassive black hole at essentially the heart of every single galaxy in the universe. We've even got one at the center of ours. It's called Sagittarius A star. And if you ask me how they form, nobody knows. If you ask me what they're doing in the center of galaxies, nobody knows. Nobody even knows whether they came first, the supermassive black holes, and they were the seeds around which galaxies of stars later formed, or whether galaxies of stars formed first, and then maybe some very dense cluster or something at the center shrank or collapsed to form a black hole. So they are a total mystery. We pretty much know how stellar mass black holes form, but we don't know how these supermassive black holes form. And the biggest ones are something like 60 billion times the mass of the sun. So extraordinary objects.
0: Marcus, if you approached one of these supermassive black holes or a black hole in general, would you get sucked in? And if so, what would happen to you?
1: If you approach too closely, there is no way that you could stop yourself from falling into the black hole. That's absolutely true. If you are close to a relatively small black hole, a stellar mass black hole, you've probably heard of this this effect called spaghettification. You know, that if you fell feet first, the gravitational pull on your feet would be so much stronger than on your head that you'd be pulled apart before you actually entered the black hole, torn apart. However, this effect becomes weaker for bigger black holes. So with a supermassive black hole, you could fall through into the black hole without any ill effect. And the problem you have is that these supermassive black holes are surrounded by these blisteringly hot million degree accretion disks. So they're very, very hot, very violent environments. So getting through that would be a bit difficult. But in principle, you could actually just fall into a supermassive black hole without any ill effect.
0: Could you end up in another universe on the other side?
1: Well, that's a very interesting question, because although we actually know what it's like outside a black hole, we know the shape of the space-time. So Einstein taught us that mass actually warps or bends space and time. And you can imagine that around the sun, for instance, there's a valley of space-time. We can't see it because space-time is a four-dimensional thing. And the Earth kind of rolls around the edge of this valley, rather like a roulette ball in a roulette wheel. So that's not the picture that Newton had. Einstein replaced it with that picture. And if you imagine a mass getting more and more concentrated, the valley becomes steeper and steeper until it becomes a bottomless pit from which nothing, not even light, can escape. So the man who described the shape of that space-time around a spinning black hole was a New Zealander called Roy Kerr in 1963, same year that quasars were discovered. He was at the University of Texas in Austin, and he managed to do that. But so far, no one has managed to describe the space-time inside a black hole. That's the problem that's insoluble. So really, all bets are off. What you just said is a possibility. Einstein's theory of gravity, which describes black holes, is quite unusual in it contains the seeds of its own destruction. So I told you that a mass starts when it starts shrinking under gravity, it shrinks smaller and smaller. Well, as far as we know, this shrinkage goes on until you get an infinitely dense point of matter, right? This is called a singularity. A singularity in a theory of physics tells you that there's something badly wrong, that your theory is broken. So what general relativity or Einstein's theory tells us is that there is a singularity at the center of a black hole. Now, we know that can't possibly exist. Physics has broken down, and we need a better theory of physics. And we think that the better theory is what we call quantum gravity, but we haven't been able to obtain it. So I can't actually tell you, until we get such a theory, what happens if you get to the center of a black hole, whether you go to another universe, whether you appear in another time. Nobody actually knows the answer to what is at the center of a black hole.
0: Okay, we're going to come back in a moment with Marcus Chown and talk more about these incredible stories of black holes in just a moment on Coast to Coast AM.
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1: We'll leave it to our staff to find a song on black holes. 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

0: And welcome back, George Norrie, along with Marcus Chown. Marcus, if you aimed a telescope toward what looked like a black hole area, what would you see? Just nothing?
1: Well, that's a very good question, because the black holes, all the black holes we've seen, or stellar mass black holes, are all in binary systems. So they have a companion, and we only see the effect of the black hole via the companion. So we don't actually see the black hole. What we actually see is matter being torn from the companion star and swirling down, as I said, like water down a plug hole, through what we call an accretion disk, heated a million degrees, and you know, giving out prodigious amounts of light, make X-rays and things like that. So we never actually see the black hole. The problem, of course, is they are very tiny, and it could be that most black holes don't have companions. They're solitary.

0: supermassive black hole at the center of our Milky Way where we live. This is a bit of a tiddler, which is a bit of a mystery why it's so small, but it's only 4.2 million times the mass of the sun. And there's one in a galaxy called M87, which is very near to us. And that's got a 6.5 billion solar mass monster. And both of these are just about imageable, if that's a word, by our telescopes. So what happened is we've used this thing called the it'll come to me, but it's an array of radio dishes spread across the, it's called the Event Horizon Telescope, an array of radio dishes which are spread across the planet. You know, there's one in the Antarctic, there's one in the US, in Europe, all over. And it turns out that if you have the bigger your telescope, the finer the detail that you can actually see in an astronomical object. So what you do with all these dishes is you get them to look at the same black hole, either the one in AP7 or Sagittarius A star, and you record the signals on hard disks. You fly them back to a supercomputer. There's one at Haystack in Massachusetts, and there's one in Bonn in Germany, and you recombine them on a computer, and you effectively get the image that you would have got had you had a telescope the size of the Earth. And in 2019, that allowed us to get the very first image of a black hole, a supermassive black hole in M87. And it looked exactly the same way as we would have expected, just a black disk surrounded by incredibly hot, luminous material that was swirling in. And 3 years later, we managed to get the image of Sagittarius A star at the center of our own galaxy, and it looked very, very similar. You might wonder, why did it take 3 extra years to get a picture of the one at the center of our galaxy? And the reason is that it's 1,000 times smaller than the one in M87, which means that stuff is fluctuating around it about 1,000 times faster. So if you imagine, trying to photograph a very elderly Labrador on your lawn, it'd be very easy because the Labrador would stay very stationary. But if it was a young puppy hopping around, it would be much more difficult to photograph it. And that's why the Sagittarius A star, our own black hole, was more difficult to image. So yeah, we've actually imaged 2 supermassive black holes, and so far they appear to be exactly as we would have predicted. So we've actually seen 2.
1: Is it conceivable, if there's extraterrestrial life out there in the universe, Marcus, they may be traveling through black holes, bending space and time?
0: That's probably impossible, because the actual defining characteristic of a black hole is that you can fall into it, but you can never get out. Okay, so that would be a bit of a problem if you wanted to travel between two places. However, there is another possibility, and these things, you've probably heard of wormholes.
1: Right.
0: These are also permitted to exist by Einstein's theory of gravity, and they are basically shortcuts through space-time. I mean, I suppose the analogy is with a hole through an apple caused by a worm. You know, rather than going around the edge of the exterior of the apple, you could take a shortcut through the middle. So these things can exist. The problem is they are highly, highly unstable. But Kip Thorne, who was at Caltech and won the Nobel Prize a couple of years ago for black holes, he was asked by Carl Sagan. I don't know if you remember Carl Sagan, the great American astronomer who was responsible for the TV series Cosmos. He wrote a novel called Contact, which starred Jodie Foster.
1: Great movie, wasn't
0: it? That's right. And he needed to get his character, I don't know if it was Jodie Foster, from one part of the universe to another. And he contacted Kip Thorne, and Kip Thorne figured out how it would be possible for a wormhole to do this. So the mouths of a wormhole, you would go in one mouth, you would travel a few meters, and then you'd appear, by the nearest star. That's the kind of idea. But the mouth shut very, very quickly. And he realized that they could be kept open by matter with negative gravities, that is repulsive gravity. Now, you might think that's nonsense, but in 1998, we discovered that the dominant component of the universe is stuff, we call it dark energy, that has repulsive gravity, and it's speeding up the expansion of the universe. So we know that this stuff, in principle, can exist. But then he worked out that in order to keep the wormhole maybe a meter wide so that you could

0: crawl through, you would need to turn into energy, turn into energy the mass of about a sizable percentage of an entire galaxy of stars. So yeah, it did appear to be impossible to be possible to create a wormhole, so you could have a in principle an intergalactic rapid transit system like the New York subway, but in space. But it would the energy requirements would be absolutely enormous. So I mean, it's it's obviously impossible for us. It would be impossible for a technological civilization that was even centuries ahead of us. But say there are technological civilizations that are millions of years ahead of us, or even billions of years ahead of us. I mean, a Victorian, someone from the 1890s or whatever, would consider our world to be utterly magic with our TV screens and the internet and all that kind of stuff. So imagine what a civilization, thousands or millions of years ahead of us could do. So it's possible that maybe the reason we haven't seen any extraterrestrials is they're all zipping around through this through wormholes across backwards and forwards across the galaxy. There's lots of interstellar commerce. It's just we don't see it.
1: When they say a giant star collapses within itself, what does that mean?
0: Well, stars like the sun are held in balance, right? Originally there was a very large cloud of gas and dust before the sun. It began shrinking under its own gravity, so it had its own self-gravity. Every bit of it was pulling on every other bit. This is Newton's law of gravity. So it began to shrink, and as it shrank, it got hotter and hotter. And at some point, it became so hot at the core that nuclear reactions ignited, and that it became it was able to generate its own heat and became a star. But this shrinkage is permanent, right? And the sun is only held temporarily in balance. So temporarily, the shrinkage of that gas cloud has been stopped because the sun is generating heat in its core, which is pushing outwards and stopping gravity crush it. But once the sun or any star runs out of its fuel and can no longer generate heat to push back outward, gravity takes over once again and begins crushing the star. In the case of the sun, it's not massive enough to become a black hole, but it will become something what we call a white dwarf. You may have heard of a white dwarf. It's a star about the size of the Earth, or where every cubic centimeter of material, sugar cube-sized chunk of material, weighs as much as a family car. So it's a super dense star, and that kind of star will eventually fade out and become black and disappear. But so that's the kind of so the sun's life will end with not with a bang but with a whimper. But as we were saying earlier, the more massive stars, they end up as black holes. So the answer to your question is that gravity cannot be opposed forever. And the sun is temporarily succeeding in stopping gravity crushing it. But when it runs out of fuel, it will not be able to do that. That's about 5 billion years' time. So that the sun is already 5 billion years old. So it's about halfway through its lifetime. The 5 billion years is a long time. So no one needs to lose sleep over that happening.
1: It's funny you say that, Marcus. When I was a kid, I would come home and tell my father the sun's going to burn out in 5 billion years. And I'd start getting really upset, and he would calm me down saying, "Georgie, don't worry about it. That's a long time. You don't have to worry about it." But I never got it at that time. I thought it was like tomorrow.
0: Oh my God. Well, the interesting thing is the reason that the sun has been around for 5 billion years and will exist for 10 billion years. And so there's been time for the evolution of complex life like you and me, is because the nuclear process that the sun uses is just about the most ridiculously inefficient process you can possibly imagine. So in the sun, hydrogen nuclei, these are protons, have to stick together to eventually make helium. So the lightest element is converted into the second lightest. Hydrogen is turned into helium, and the byproduct is sunlight. And that process of sticking two hydrogen nuclei together is so unlikely that on average, it takes a hydrogen nucleus, a proton, 10 billion years to meet another one and stick. And it's because it takes so long that the sun will take 10 billion years to burn its fuel. Now, incredibly, if the force that gripped those nuclei, it's called the strong nuclear force, were only about 2% stronger than it is, that process would be much faster and the sun would burn all of its fuel in a second. So we are incredibly lucky that the sun, that the strong nuclear force is not 2% stronger. And it, because it isn't, the sun uses this incredibly inefficient nuclear reaction, and it's around, it exists around 10 billion years rather than a second.
1: Are black holes around for a long time?
0: Well, that's an incredibly good question, because it would have been thought before about 1972 that the answer to that question would be yes, they would be around forever. But in 1972, I think 73, Stephen Hawking, the British physicist, he discovered that in fact black holes are not entirely black, that they give out this radiation which we call Hawking radiation, and for a normal black hole, this radiation is extremely weak. I mean, it's very unlikely we're ever going to detect it. And that's, of course, why Stephen Hawking never got the Nobel Prize, because you tend to have to predict something that someone can actually detect so that the Nobel Committee doesn't get egg on its face.
1: Right.
0: But this Hawking radiation, you know, it has to come, the energy has to come from somewhere, and it comes from the mass of the black hole. So you may have heard that you know, energy cannot be created or destroyed, only changed from one form into another. So, you know, electrical energy can be changed into light energy in your light bulb in your house, you know. So the energy of Hawking radiation has to come from somewhere, and it comes from the mass energy of the black hole. So as they radiate, they lose mass, and so the black hole gradually disappears. And as it loses more mass, this process gets faster. It's called a black hole evaporation, until eventually the black hole just disappears in a flash of radiation. We've not seen this happen anywhere in the universe, because, as I said, the process is very slow for any large black holes. But if there were any mini black holes, and again, Hawking and a guy called Bernard Carr predicted this in the mid-70s, if in the Big Bang there were many black holes that were formed, ones that maybe were the size of an asteroid in our solar system, sorry, the mass of an asteroid, but maybe smaller than an atom, they would be exploding now, and we ought to be able to see them out in the universe, but we haven't seen any yet. So the answer to your question is, they do not exist forever. They eventually evaporate.
1: Marcus, I've always been a believer that things exist because there's a reason.
0: Yeah.
1: What would the purpose of a black hole be?
0: Well, that's a very interesting question, because the black holes, so let's go back just over a century ago. They were, when they were predicted, by the way, a soldier who was serving in the on the front line in the First World War. He'd actually gone to he'd gone to a lecture in Berlin that Einstein had given when Einstein predicted his new theory of gravity. This was in November 1915. Sorry, can you just repeat the question?
1: I was talking about the possibility of, you know, things have a purpose in life.
0: Yeah.
1: Why a black hole?
0: Yeah, so again, they were considered to be so ridiculous as to not even be the preserve of science fiction. And for the last century, or most of the last century, physicists have been trying to prove that they don't exist, because they seem so ridiculous. So they kept thinking there's got to be some force that intervenes and stops them actually forming. But what's actually happened in the last century is they've moved more and more into the center of physics. So they now seem to be extremely important, and they seem to be involved in creating the universe that we see around us, although we don't actually know what role they play, because there's one in the center of every galaxy. So they're clearly very important, and they actually may be connected to you and me having this conversation, because galaxies with the really big monster black holes, you know, tens of billions of times the mass of the sun, they tend to have these jets, right? They come out, they stab outwards from the north and south pole of these spinning black holes, and they stab out these jets for millions of light years across space, and they drive away all the gas in the center of galaxies. Now, the gas in the center of galaxies is the raw material of new stars. So in these galaxies with the really big supermassive black holes, star formation is snuffed out after one generation.
1: Marcus, hold on for a second. We're coming up to a break, but we'll come back and talk more about black holes and also take phone calls with you in a moment. Fascinating discussion with the astronomer Mark Chown.
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5: ABC News, I'm Brian Clark. President Trump says he's delaying Jay Clayton's nomination hearing to serve as Director of National Intelligence until Clayton's successor as the U.S. Attorney for the Southern District of New York is confirmed. The president also said he wants his controversial voter ID bill linked to the renewal of the FISA intelligence program. The president made that statement from France, where he's taking part in the G7 summit. The end of the war in Iran's been a topic of discussion there, and he's not revealed details of the agreement that's expected to be signed Friday by the U.S. and Iran. Back in Washington, Senate Majority Leader John Thune was asked what he knows about the agreement.
6: I think we're all hoping to get more information, more detail about that. I expect that will be forthcoming.
5: One person was killed when a private jet crashed with six people on board in Laredo, Texas. And police in Delaware say one of the two people shot at Wilmington Hospitals died and that the suspect was taken into custody in Philadelphia. This is ABC News. A Florida woman who was aboard the cruise ship at the center of the hantavirus outbreak says she's not being allowed to go home. Angela Perryman says Health Secretary Robert F. Kennedy won't let her leave a Nebraska quarantine.
7: I was appalled. I was horrified that the secretary, who is not a physician, would override the doctor and violate the law just to keep me locked up.
5: One of Kennedy's reasons is that Florida officials will not provide round-the-clock surveillance at her home. An admitted serial killer faces sentencing today in New York. Rex Huerman pleaded guilty to killing eight women and burying them around beaches on Long Island. He'll be sentenced to life without parole. At the World Cup, 20 years to the day since he scored his first World Cup goal, Argentinian superstar Lionel Messi scored a hat trick in Argentina's 3-0 win over Algeria and moves him into a tie for the all-time World Cup goal record. I'm Brian Clark, ABC News.
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1: You're part of this program. We'll take your calls with Marcus Chown when we come right back on Coast to Coast as we talk about the science of black holes. Jump aboard. 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

0: And welcome back, George Norrie with Marcus Chun, as we talk about black holes. What's it going to take to get more information on black holes, Marcus? What kind of science?
1: To get more information on black holes? Well, I mean, we are in a golden era, because about 12 years ago, we, for the very first time, picked up gravitational waves. This was by two giant detectors in the US, one in Washington State, one in Louisiana. And gravitational waves have been predicted 100 years before, almost precisely 100 years before, by Einstein. And they're ripples in the fabric of space, you know, in this fabric, and they've been detected. And, you know, before that, we'd only got all of our information about the universe from basically light. So we'd seen the universe with our eyes and our telescopes. And gravitational waves are rather like the sound of the universe, you know, so we gained an entirely new sense. And we picked up gravitational waves from the merger of black holes. So there are black holes out in space which are in binary systems. So maybe they started off as two stars. They both became black holes. And they spiraled together. And in their last moments, they kind of create a tsunami of gravitational waves which spread outwards, and we later pick them up. And since then, we've detected well over 100 of these events, and they've told us all kinds of things about black holes that we didn't expect. One is that they're much, much bigger than anyone predicted, much, much bigger. In fact, some of them are so big that they shouldn't actually exist. Because black holes are formed generally in what we call a supernova explosion. So a star, a massive star, gets the end of its life, and it explodes. And that explosion is driven by the energy liberated when the core implodes to form a black hole. So it's a bit ironic that implosion creates explosion. And this is so this is how they're actually created. And I've completely lost track of what I was actually saying.
0: I've got you coming and going, Marcus, don't I?
1: Yeah, I've got me coming. What was your question again? Tell me again.
0: Well, we were talking about black holes, and what would it take to get more information on black holes?
1: Yeah.
0: What kind of science do we need?
1: Yeah, so we've actually learned that this supernova process cannot produce the black holes we see. And so what that's told us is that these black hole mergers are much more common than we thought. So what we're actually seeing when we see these black hole in mergers is that the individual black holes have actually merged before. So these events are much more common. So that's an example of something that we've actually discovered. So we've opened this entirely new window on the universe. You know, we've got this entirely new sense, and we can hear the universe. So we don't know what we're going to find. So we've learned that. And then, of course, we were talking earlier about the Event Horizon Telescope, which is, harnessing radio dishes all across the planet to effectively give yourself a telescope the size of the Earth, which allows you to see greater detail. And so we're getting more and more dishes, so we're getting better pictures, and we may even get movies of these black holes, the two that we've actually seen, one in the center of our galaxy and one in the center of M87. So it's a very exciting time, and we are learning more about black holes than we've ever known before. Shall I just quickly get back to the thing that I didn't finish telling you before the break? And that was that I said with the big black holes, they have these really powerful jets that drive away all the gas, which is the raw material for stars. So in those galaxies, star formation is snuffed out after one generation. But in our galaxy, we've got a tiddler of a supermassive black hole. That's a total mystery. No one knows why, but it's never had powerful jets. And so that means that the raw material of stars has never been driven away, and we've had multiple generations of stars. So our sun is a third generation star. So it formed from the ash of two previous generations. And the key thing is that in each generation of stars, more heavy elements are made by the stars. So more iron, more carbon, more oxygen, precisely the elements necessary to make a planet like the Earth, precisely the elements needed to make you and me. So it may be that life like ours can only exist in a galaxy with a very, very small supermassive black hole. So there is that connection between us and this black hole, Sagittarius A star. We wouldn't be here if it wasn't the way it is.
0: Let's go to the phones. First time caller, Gaila in Arizona. Welcome to the show. Hi, Gaila.
2: Hi, how are you doing?
0: Okay, thank you. Go ahead.
2: Yes. I was thinking that in the Bible, God says that he told his son, Jesus Christ, to create the planet according and the stars according to his word, which the son did. That's how our planets and stars were placed here, as it says in the Bible, and that the earth was created to be habitated. None of the other planets that we know of have that birth certificate, per se.
0: At least not in this solar system. But what's your question for our special guest, Marcus?
2: Yes. I was wondering, how do you, I know Stephen Hawkins was a fantastic scientist, and I was wondering, how did he just make that it was the Big Bang theory instead of going to the Bible and explaining things from what God says?
0: You want to touch that, Marcus? Go ahead.
1: Well, I mean, you know, we look around and we try and understand the universe around us, you know, and some of the towering figures in the history of science, like Isaac Newton, were incredibly religious. Most of the work that Newton did was analysis of the Bible, and only a small percentage of what he did was actually science. So they never saw any contradiction. Newton thought that in understanding the universe and how things had come to be, he was actually understanding the mind of God. So I don't see any real contradiction at all. If you're a scientist, you discover these incredibly beautiful, elegant laws which have orchestrated everything we see in the universe. And you just think, wow, they are fantastic. And if you're religious, you just think, wow, they're fantastic. God created them. So I don't see any real problem.
0: Let's go next to Bill, truck driving in Oregon. Welcome to the show. Hi, Bill.
3: Hey, Marcus. Hey, George. You know, and George, I feel a lot of sympathy for you on the time thing because, you know, you were saying 5 billion years and the sun would burn out. And then Marcus said, yeah, but that's halfway. And we have 5 billion. I mean, it's like, okay, I'll take your word for it, Marcus, because of how smart you are. But it's always made me wonder, like, 5 billion years from when, right? And that kind of leads me to my question. I've wondered about this so-called great attractor that supposedly has the gravitational power to pull galaxies in some sort of order. It's an intergalactic structure. I was wondering if you've heard of it or have any theories on what it might be. And I also wanted to know if you have any, if you've heard of a primordial black hole, and if you have any theories on the possibility of a primordial black hole just springing up somewhere. Because I know that's a theme that you hear, like in movies, that a primordial black hole is particularly dangerous. But I don't even know if it exists. So those are my questions.
1: Yeah. So, okay. So this. Talk about the primordial black holes. I just mentioned those. Those are mini black holes. They were predicted by Stephen Hawking and Bernard Carr in about 1974. And they would have been formed in the incredibly violent conditions of the Big Bang and survived. But they would be evaporating, and we should see evidence of them. But very interestingly, a few years ago, the most energetic neutrino was detected by an experiment in the Mediterranean, in the sea. A neutrino is a subatomic particle, and this created flashes of light which were picked up by this experiment. And this neutrino is so energetic that it's inexplicable. But one rather way out suggestion is that it came from an evaporating black hole just beyond the planets. So actually not very far away from us at all. So this would be a black hole smaller than an atom, but maybe weighing as much as an asteroid. So it's conceivable, though probably not likely, that we've seen such an event and that these primordial black holes do exist. As far as the great attractor is concerned, we constantly find these concentrations of mass. So I think you're talking about something that's probably tens of thousands of galaxies altogether, which has a strong gravitational pull. Now, we think that the Big Bang was pretty uniform, but we can see variations. We can pick up the radiation from the Big Bang, and we can see that matter was slightly uneven by about a few parts in 100,000. And we believe that those slightly denser regions had stronger gravity and they pulled in more matter. And it was rather like, the rich getting richer and the poor getting poorer. Gradually, these regions became the galaxies that we see around us. And that predicts that we shouldn't see any anomalous big masses of tens of thousands of galaxies, yet we do see them. So this is a slight worry. But again, this is science. You know, what is gold dust in science is finding things that don't fit. You know, that's absolutely fantastic. When you find something that doesn't fit, then it's hinting that there's a better description, a better theory. And so that's gold dust in science. So we don't know whether these big things like the Great Attractor are a real challenge to the standard Big Bang or not.
0: What would you say is one of the most greatest mysteries of the universe, Marcus?
1: Well, you've already mentioned it. You know, how does something come from nothing?
0: Yep.
1: I mean, that's got to be the ultimate question, isn't it? But then again, we've discovered science is in an incredibly embarrassing situation, right? So for 350, 400 years, science has been studying the universe, and then we've now discovered that it's only been studying 5% of all there is. 95% of the universe is invisible in some form. We don't understand what it is. We've got a placeholders. We call it dark matter and dark energy. And together, dark energy and dark matter account for 95% of the mass energy of the universe. So that's an incredibly embarrassing position for science to be in after 400 years, to find out it's only been studying 5% of what there is. I mean, imagine if Darwin only knew about frogs and stick insects and he didn't know about elephants and fish and all that sort of stuff. It'd be quite difficult to come up with the theory of evolution by natural selection. But we've come up with what we call the standard picture of cosmology, which we think is a good description, but the major components of the universe, we don't actually know what they are. Dark energy and dark matter are in the room with you at this moment. But because they do not interact with normal matter, we have no way of detecting them. And so what we have are these experiments all over the planet, generally down mines, and they have a whole bunch of atoms waiting for a chunk of dark matter to just hit them. And then we would pick up the rebound or something like that. So that's a real mystery anyway. Yeah, there's a lot of interest. I mean, that's what makes science so fantastically interesting. You know, we know so much. We know that the universe originated about 13.8 billion years ago in a Big Bang, been expanding and cooling ever since, and the galaxies have congealed out of that debris. This is a picture previous generations would have killed for, but it allows us to ask questions like what was the Big Bang? What drove the Big Bang? What happened before the Big Bang? What is space? What is time? Fundamental questions that we have a chance of answering maybe in the next couple of decades. So that's it's a very exciting time to be around.
0: I was going to say, can you imagine what we'll know in the next 50 years? Amazing, I bet.
1: We absolutely cannot. I mean, you've only got to go back a century and think, could anyone have imagined television? Could they have imagined, you know, air flight? Could they have imagined the internet? You know, I mean,
0: sending messages through the air.
1: Absolutely, absolutely right. I mean, what characterizes our age and what every other generation throughout history would have considered magic is electricity. You know, we live in the electrical era. Everything around us is electrical, you know, and previous generations, apart from they were vaguely aware of lightning, didn't know about this incredible force. So yeah, I mean that's what's so exciting. I mean, I watched when I was growing up. I'm giving away my age now. I watched Star Trek, and you know, they had these communicators and all that sort of stuff. And I mean, I've got a like many people, a smartphone here, and it's hugely more powerful than the computers they used to take men to the moon in 1969.
0: That's right.
1: And it's a piece of science fiction in my hand.
0: Teleportation,
1: yes. We're not quite there yet, but I think the problem with that is that we can obviously teleport an image from a transmitter to your TV, but the amount of information required to reconstruct a human being is really quite astronomical. So I'm not sure whether we'll ever be able to do that, but you never know.
0: Let's go west of the Rockies. Mark's with us in Roseville, California. Mark, thanks for calling.
4: Yeah, George. Yeah, I'd like to ask Marcus, what does he know about Cygnus X1, X3, Deneb?
1: Cygnus X1 was the first black hole candidate that was identified in 1971. Oddly enough, I've just written a book about black holes, which is why I'm on this program. And my dad took me to a talk when I was 12 in London by a guy called Paul Murdin, because I was a member of the Junior Astronomical Society. And this man on crutches, I didn't realize he'd had a disability since he was young. So he announced this discovery of this black hole in Cygnus X1. And I didn't realize it was such a significant thing. I was only 12. And it was the first black hole candidate. And so when I wrote my book, I actually got to interview Paul Murdin, the person who'd actually got me interested in the whole subject. So that was a really nice moment. So Cygnus X1, we now know, is a black hole which is 15 times the mass of the sun. And it's among probably only a couple of dozen stellar mass black holes we found in our galaxy. We think they're unbelievably common. We think they're tens of billions probably in our galaxy, but they are very difficult to spot because they have to be in a binary system, because we can only see them via the matter they rip off a companion star. That's the thing that heats up that we see. So they're not that easy to spot. So that's what we know about Cygnus X1.
0: And this current book is called A Crack in Everything?
1: A Crack in Everything, that's right. So it's about how black holes came in from the cold, you know, how they went from being not even the preserve of science fiction to we realise now they're very, very central to science and why the universe is the way it is, but that their role is still mysterious. You know, and that's the great thing about science. You know, Newton said, I think the greater the continent of knowledge, the larger the coastline of the unknown. And of course, as we learn more things, we have more questions.
0: 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We shall be back in a moment and take final calls with him, Marcus Chown, as we talk about black holes.
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2: 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Right at the top of the homepage, it says Insider. 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And through the app, you can sign up to be a member as well. And if you live in Canada, you're eligible to become an insider as well. 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

0: And welcome back, George Norrie, along with Marcus Chown, as we talk about black holes. What's your next project you're working on, Marcus?
1: Well, oddly enough, my books tend to grow out of my previous book. And because I mentioned Louise Webster, who co-discovered black holes and who's been written out the history of science, and there's also a woman called Jocelyn Bell, who also discovered a very important object called pulsars, didn't get the Nobel Prize, etc. When I've given talks, a lot of people have said, well, why don't you write about these women who haven't got the credit that they deserve? And I thought that would be an interesting thing. I mean, one of them is Cecilia Payne. She invented astrophysics, actually. She was the person who figured out what the universe is made of, that it's mostly hydrogen and helium. And oddly enough, she went to school in London, only about half a mile from where I'm speaking now, but she became the first woman professor at Harvard. So Cecilia Payne is yet another person, another woman who has been written out of the history of science who people need to know about.
0: All right, back to the phones we go. John in Wisconsin, welcome to the program. Hi, John.
2: Hello, George. Hello, Marcus. Brief comment and a question, please.
0: Sure.
2: I never even heard of black holes until recently on Coast to Coast, where for the last 6 years I received immense education on numerous topics.

0: where, for the last 6 years, I received immense education on numerous topics. Kudos to you, Marcus, for all your accomplishments. One of the words thrown around today, whether it's paranormal, black holes, or others, is disclosure. My question, Marcus, is what are the biggest barriers you and your colleagues are finding to prevent worldwide transparency and agreement on black holes? And George, thank you for taking my call.
1: Well, first of all, I should tell you that I'm a journalist and not a practicing scientist. So I don't actually work in this field, although I did briefly when I was at Caltech. There isn't really a problem, because the whole essence of science is that you publish your results so that other people can challenge them. You know, you put your results in the public domain. So, you know, stuff is not put behind closed doors. And really that is the essence of science, you know, doubt, that you present your result, and you expect to be shot down by other people, and you defend yourself. And if people are successful at shooting you down, then you have to think again and come up with a new idea or a new theory or whatever. So I don't think there's actually any real a danger there. One of the problems in the US at the moment, of course, is that the administration does appear to be anti-science and is cutting, for instance, the budget to NASA. And I mentioned the gravitational wave detectors. You know, this was a fantastic development by the US. But the last thing I heard, that one of the two detectors may not even be get funding, you know. So there's one in Washington State and one in Louisiana, and that would be devastating, because the gravitational waves we pick up are incredibly weak, and we have to distinguish them from things like people walking past the detector, someone riding their bike or a car within a few miles. And having two detectors, one in Louisiana and one in Washington one in Washington State, is crucial, because the only real signals are ones that they both pick up. If one picks it up, then it's obviously something spurious, like someone slamming a door or driving a car past. So it's very important to have two. So that is a big worry. And I think the rest of the scientific world is very worried about what's going to happen to science in America, particularly because you are such an incredible world leader and have been since the Second World War.
2: Marcus, do you think there's anything in the universe that we don't know that we will discover in the next 10 years?
1: Absolutely. In fact, there's keep your eyes on the, what's it called? The Levin telescope. It'll come to me. The telescope, which has just been, is just coming on stream in Chile, and it's going to change astronomy, because it's going to photograph the night sky, the entire night sky, every 3 days. So previously, you know, we would look at an object and maybe might look at another object a few weeks later or something like that. This telescope is going to look at literally millions of objects in the sky, and is going to notice whether any of these objects have changed. They've moved, changed their position, they've changed their brightness within 3 days.
2: This is the Magellan telescope?
1: Not the Magellan telescope. No, it's the, I've forgotten what her name is. It was an American astronomer woman, Levin. It'll come to me. Anyway, So this will actually pick up thousands and thousands of asteroids. You know, these are rocky bodies orbiting the sun, because they move against the background stars, and lots of other objects that we've never even suspected exist, things that fluctuate on very, very short timescales. I'm just looking it up while I'm talking.
2: The Vera Rubin.
1: Exactly.
2: Bingo.
1: Bingo. So she's one of the women who, again, has been pretty much forgotten, but she discovered she was one of the discoverers, or the major discoveries, of dark matter, which is the stuff we know exists, because we can see its gravitational pull on the visible stuff, but it's invisible. And she should have got the Nobel Prize for that. But the Vera Rubin telescope in Chile is going to absolutely

0: Absolutely transform astronomy, and within about 6 months, we will have discovered vast numbers of things that we never suspected existed. So it's exciting times.
1: Why does Chile have the amazing telescopes?
0: Well, basically, we've got a big problem on the Earth, and it's called the Earth's atmosphere. So looking at the stars up through the Earth's atmosphere is like lying on the bottom of a swimming pool, looking at the lights on the ceiling. They would wave backwards and forwards, so blurring them out. So we get blurred vision, basically. So what you want to do is get above as much of the Earth's atmosphere as possible. And it turns out that in the Andes, you can get very, very high to about, 17, 18,000 feet above a lot of the atmosphere. And also the air is very, very dry because more moisture is a problem. So that's why you in America have a lot of telescopes in Hawaii on Mauna Kea, which is the giant volcano on the Big Island. That's at 14,000 feet. So all across the world, the best telescopes are in the highest altitude sites. And one of the best sites is the Andes in Chile.
1: Let's go to Mark in Ohio. Mark, go ahead.
2: Hey, George. Your old Navy colleague back at you.
1: Hey, Navy man. How are you?
2: Oh, not bad, George. Doing good. Anyway, I have the theory, just real quick. I have the theory that Gene Roddenberry ran into John Teter, the time traveler, and they went forward in time a couple of 300 years. And Teter said, "Excuse me, Gene, but I need to get back to 2036. George, you remember you had an astrophysicist on a couple weeks ago, and I brought up Dirac's hypothesis. He was a physicist or an astrophysicist, Paul Dirac was, and he theorized about a antimatter universe that was running backward in time. And I think I think he proved it mathematically, and your guest at that time said, well, if he can't prove it, it's just all talk. And I wondered what your Marcus would think about that. And if had an effect, if there is an antimatter universe, what effect would it have on ours? If you could even ask that question.
0: Well, I mean, if it turns out that if there are anti-stars made of antimatter, the anti-particle of the photon of light is actually the photon. So actually, they look exactly the same as the stars that we see. So we wouldn't actually be able to tell whether some of the stars are made of antimatter or not. So basically, you're talking about in the late 20s, Paul Dirac, who was a British physicist, he came up with a description of the electron, which combined Einstein's theory of relativity and what we call quantum theory. And he was mystified because the machinery of his equation that he effectively plucked out of midair seemed to be duplicated. And it not only described an electron, a negatively charged electron, it described a particle which was positively charged and the same mass. So his theory had actually predicted antimatter. And his equation is one of only two equations which are etched onto the flagstones on the floor of Westminster Abbey, the big cathedral in the center of London. The other is an equation by Stephen Hawking. And so there is every single particle, building block particle of matter has an antiparticle. And one of the greatest mysteries, we were talking before about the great mysteries, one of the great mysteries is why we live in a universe that is made of predominantly of matter. Because when matter and antimatter meet, they annihilate in a flash of gamma rays, high energy photons. So and every process that we see, that we study, generates equal amounts of matter and antimatter. So when we do that in the lab, so the universe should have actually flashed into non-existence. But it turns out that there was an asymmetry in the Big Bang. For every 10 billion particles of antimatter, there were 10 billion and one particles of matter. So after all, they'd annihilated each other, there was this tiny surplus of matter, and that is the universe. But why the laws of physics have this kind of weird skewedness to them, nobody knows. That's one of the greatest mysteries in the universe. Why we're not living in it, why there's a universe at all, and why it didn't flash into non-existence when matter and antimatter annihilated each other.
1: How old were you, Marcus, when you got your first telescope?
0: Yeah, my dad bought me a little telescope when I was probably about eight or nine. I've got absolutely no idea. My mum and dad grew up during the Second World War when London was being bombed, so their schooling was completely disrupted. So I've got no idea why my dad bought me a telescope, but he did, and he later got me up to see the moon landings, which was pretty incredible to see as a child. And so we lived in an apartment in London, very close to a major road with bright yellow street lamps. So I used to look out the window of our apartment and I could just about see the crescent of Venus through my little telescope, and I could see the moons of Jupiter, and it completely blew my mind, you know. So that kind of got me wanting to be an astronomer.
1: Let's go to Blake in Tyler, Texas. Hi, Blake. Go for it.
3: Hey, thanks, George. I just wanted to ask your guest, Marcus Shum, has anybody, you or your colleagues, considered the possibility that what we've referred to as an event horizon is actually a hyper energy valence circumference to the black hole, where the mass that would have fallen into the black hole was converted into a hyper energy state? And that's why there's a lot of inconsistencies within the known universe that we have, and then in the known universe that we have. Have you ever considered the fact that all that blackness up there just might be the underside of a bigger black hole?
0: Well, I mean, the thing about the event horizon is it's not actually, this is the bizarre thing. It's not an extreme, this is the point of no return, by the way, for infalling matter and light, you know, effectively the perimeter of the black hole. So if the sun were, the sun could never become a black hole, but if it did, that it would be about 6 kilometers across. That would be the size of the event horizon. And the event horizon is not really an extreme place. As I mentioned, for supermassive black holes, these tidal forces that would rip you apart are negligible. So it's not, we don't expect anything really extraordinary to happen over an event horizon. What we do expect is something extraordinary happens at the singularity at the center, because the Einstein's theory predicts that everything skyrockets to infinity, which cannot be correct. So something else happens there. But physics at the moment hasn't actually been able to tell us what's at the center of the black hole. But, you know, earlier, George, you were talking about, can you go to another universe or something like that? Nobody knows. But it's at the singularity that the odd things are likely to happen, not at the event horizon.
1: Marcus, as we wrap things up, how can people get your books?
0: Yeah, well, you can get my book on Amazon.com. It's called The Crack in Everything. How black holes came in from the cold and took up cosmic center stage. So a crack in everything. So, and I really interviewed a lot of people. So it's really about people, and I tell their stories, and I kind of interweave the science, hopefully in a painless way.
1: Who is your all-time favorite astronomer?
0: All-time favorite astronomer? I think Cecilia Payne, actually, you know, at Harvard. Because she actually created an entire field, astrophysics, you know, the application of physics to the stars. She was the person who decoded starlight and was able to figure out what the temperature of stars were, what they were made of. And she should be far, far better known. You know, we know who discovered the law of gravity. We know who discovered the law of natural evolution by natural selection, Darwin. But how many people know that the person who figured out what the universe was made of was Cecilia Payne?
1: Marcus, my friend, stay with us always, and come back again, okay?
0: Oh, thank you. I really enjoyed it. Thanks, George.
1: Marcus Chown, live from the United Kingdom, talking about black holes. Up next, Catherine Nadel joins us to talk about the other side.
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5: ABC News, I'm Brian Clark. The president this morning abruptly pausing his nomination for the next director of national intelligence and demanding that Congress instead pass both a voter ID bill and reauthorize a key intelligence program. New reports say the deal to end the war between the U.S. and Iran includes a provision that Iran will be able to sell its oil without restrictions as soon as the document is signed. That's expected Friday. It also calls for an immediate end to fighting in Lebanon between Israel and Hezbollah. We're learning more about the alleged plot to attack the UFC fight at the White House and its alleged leader, a 19-year-old from Ohio named Tyson Prosper.
6: They describe him as a ringleader, and they say that this group chat that he was a part of on Signal, that the members of it would often talk about anti-government sentiment, that they particularly outraged over the government's handling of the Jeffrey Epstein files.
5: It's ABC's Alex Malum. The first tip was from Prosper's mother, who was concerned about gun purchases. This is ABC News. A Florida woman who was exposed to hantavirus on board the MV Hondius ship last month has been barred from leaving the Nebraska quarantine facility where she's been staying.
7: 47-year-old Angela Perryman has been in quarantine in Nebraska for more than a month, even though
8: I have experienced no symptoms of the hantavirus. In fact, none of the Americans that were evacuated have had any symptoms. We are all clear.
7: Georgetown lawyer Lawrence Gostin.
9: She's being held, deprived of her liberty, which is the greatest deprivation you can have.
7: Health Secretary Robert F. Kennedy Jr. this week signed an order refusing to release Perryman. One of the reasons? Florida officials refused to conduct daily in-person monitoring and around-the-clock surveillance as required by federal officials. Dave Packer, ABC News.
5: Police in Vietnam busted a cat meat crime ring and say they rescued more than 400 cats. Ho Chi Minh City police said the suspects admitted to trapping and collecting cats over the last 3 years. I'm Brian Clark, ABC News.
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1: Thwarting a D.C. assault. Good morning, I'm Gordon Deal, along with Nicole Murray. On this Wednesday, June 17th, glad you could be with us. Here's what we have for you this hour.
2: At least five people have been charged with plotting to attack the White House using drones loaded with explosives.
1: Details are slowly emerging about the memorandum of understanding that extends a ceasefire between the U.S. and Iran.
2: Senate Republicans have blocked another attempt by Democrats to force President Trump to get authorization for the war in Iran.
1: And when the hiring process goes beyond reaching out to just the references you supplied on your resume.
3: You know, the idea is that, you know, they're trying to figure out what somebody is really like to work with or whether they're really up to the task. But of course, some job seekers sort of bristle at this idea that people are talking behind their back without their knowledge.
1: Callum Borchers at the Wall Street Journal on companies using backdoor references. We're getting a trickle of details about the framework for peace between the U.S. and Iran. President Trump says it will rule out a nuclear weapon for Tehran. Also, Iran will reportedly be allowed to sell oil upon signing. The Memorandum of Understanding extends a tenuous ceasefire announced in April by another 60 days to allow the two sides to negotiate a permanent truce. Under the deal, reports say the U.S. will end its blockade of Iran's ports, while Tehran will restore the passage of oil tankers and other maritime traffic through the Strait of Hormuz. Trump says the agreement states clearly that Tehran will not have a nuclear weapon. Iran maintains that its nuclear program is for peaceful purposes only.
4: Great document. Here's what it says. Iran will never have a nuclear weapon. That's what it says. It won't have one to buy, to develop. They will not have a nuclear weapon. And I would say that's about 99.9% of what I wanted.
1: Separately, Iran said any Israeli forces remaining in southern Lebanon would constitute a violation of the deal. Israeli officials said Monday the troops would stay in Lebanon. Mixed results for the endorsements of President Trump in a couple of Republican primary runoff elections in Georgia. Congressman Mike Collins defeated former football coach Derek Dooley by about 56-44% in the race for Senate. Collins got a late endorsement from the president.
5: I want to thank the people of Georgia for putting your trust in me. I mean, to those that voted for me, those that didn't, those that might not quite know me yet, I'm going to work every single day to earn your trust, your support, and your vote.
1: Governor Brian Kemp, a popular Republican in Georgia, had endorsed Dooley. Collins will now face incumbent Democrat John Ossoff. Separately, healthcare executive Rick Jackson defeated Trump-backed Lieutenant Governor Burt Jones in Georgia's gubernatorial primary with the help of over $100 million of his personal wealth. Jackson said during his campaign he would be Trump's favorite governor. In November, he will face Democrat and former Atlanta Mayor Keisha Lance Bottoms, who has already kicked off her general election bid. Federal prosecutors say at least five people made detailed plans to attack last Sunday's UFC event on the White House lawn using drones and snipers. But the plot was uncovered when a concerned mother called police. Investigators allege the plot involved detonating drones with explosives over the White House, causing the crowd to scramble, and then shooting into the crowd as people fled. Thousands of people were in attendance, including top Trump administration officials and Republican lawmakers. Secret Service Deputy Director Matt Quinn.
6: This is still an active, ongoing investigation. Just because we're done with Freedom 250 or that particular event doesn't mean we're going to stop. There are still suspects at large, and we're going to work it until everyone's been identified.
1: The FBI says law enforcement officials learned of the plot after the mother of one of those charged called local police in Ohio concerned about his stockpile of guns. She said he had observed her son mapping locations in Washington and engaging in physical training with a group that court documents describe as ultra-religious and anti-government. By the way, if you've missed anything from today's show, be sure to stream or download the podcast. 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
1: Glad you're with us. Welcome into Wednesday. What happens to oil and gas prices if the Strait of Hormuz safely and fully reopens as promised on Friday? We're joined now by Patrick DeHaan, head of petroleum analysis at Gas Buddy. Patrick, what can we expect at the pump?
2: Well, oil and gasoline, diesel and jet fuel prices have already been anticipating this deal since it was signaled by President Trump this past weekend. Oil prices have been declining significantly since then as these developments continue to emerge. In fact, at the moment, the price for West Texas Intermediate crude oil has fallen to its lowest level since March, with Brent crude oil also down over 5%. Oil prices now at $76 a barrel, dramatically lower than where they were at the height of this situation back in April. Gas prices have already been declining for most Americans for the last 5 weeks. That trend may now be extended, with oil prices declining over the last 24 to 48 hours. Now, I have to say, gas prices and diesel likely to continue declining so long as this deal does move forward. There still is an element of risk here. Oil prices already declining, even though the strait hasn't reopened. So if something does happen to this deal, oil prices could simply rebound more dramatically.
1: Can you explain kind of the logistics, if all things go according to plan on Friday, about once those ships, I guess, safely traverse the Strait of Hormuz and reach their ports? What are those, I don't know, basic oil logistics?
2: Well, I mean, you know, from the moment this deal is signed, I don't know when or how much longer we'll wait to see travel through the strait. You know, the Americans have said that they know where the mines in the strait are. Iran had laid down mines in the weeks and months prior. So there's a lot of logistics that have to happen, and it may be a week or two before we see ships gaining the ability, the insurance, the confidence to transit through this waterway. And that's really contingent. I don't know the timing any better than the captains that are chartering these vessels through the strait on how long that may take once this memorandum is signed. So that's kind of a detail we'll have to wait and monitor shipping channels through the strait. If and when the strait does open, we start to see ships moving, that certainly would be a good sign. But again, not much information or clarity or ability to provide clarity on when that could resume. But that is going to be contingent on whether oil prices do continue declining and whether gasoline and diesel prices continue falling. Or if we don't see a lot of activity right away, we certainly could see oil prices reverse if ships don't start moving through.
1: We're speaking with Patrick DeHaan, head of petroleum analysis at Gas Buddy. Are you concerned about stockpiles?
2: Oh, certainly, without a doubt. I mean, over the last couple of months, it's been a rising concern as we've seen global oil inventories declining. Oil stockpiles globally are now 1.5 billion barrels, lower than they would have been otherwise had the strait been open this entire time. So that's a drastic and profound difference, and it's going to take an extended amount of time for global oil inventories to completely recover once the strait does reopen. So while gas prices may trend lower, don't expect them overnight to go back to pre-war levels. Falling back to pre-war prices may take beyond a year, as global oil inventories are only going to slowly start recovering once the strait does reopen.
1: Yeah. Are these ships truly safe passing through the Strait of Hormuz? What are you hearing from kind of these shipping executives?
2: Well, just a lot of uncertainty. Ships don't know whether or not they're going to be able to travel through. We've seen some companies, including Maersk, say that nothing has really changed yet. So, you know, again, a lack of confidence may prevent ships from flowing through here in short order. So, you know, we're going to have to see some confidence building exercises, whether that's the U.S. military. You know, the first couple of ships are going to be taking a huge risk at going through. You know, Iran in months past has attacked some of these ships with drones. So, you know, the coast is anything but clear when it comes to getting through the strait. And we just don't know. It may take a couple of weeks for some ships to start getting through, for others to start taking the plunge.
1: Jeez. And revisit, I guess, as we finish up here, how come, I guess, gas prices at the pump won't fall like a stone? I mean, they've fallen sharply already, and the strait is not even fully reopened.
2: Well, they probably will fall pretty sharply, but to the degree that it's going to take a significant amount of time for global oil inventories to normalize after this. They won't go back to their pre-war level, but I do expect the national average could fall at the pace of 10 to 15 cents a gallon a day. The delay in gas prices going down is usually about 2 to 4 days. That is, once oil plunges, gasoline prices start moving in the same way a couple of days later, and how long the plunge may happen is really contingent on how long oil prices continue to drop. But by July 4, the national average may drop to 370 to 375 a gallon. How far it goes, though, and for how long is really more contingent on to what degree the strait reopens.
1: Thanks, Patrick. Patrick DeHaan, head of petroleum analysis at Gas Buddy. By the way, Brent crude futures this morning are trading at around $79 a barrel. 20 minutes now after the hour on This Morning, America's First News. Here's Nicole Murray.
3: And now, the three big things you need to know. Number one.
4: Officials say details of the U.S.-Iran peace agreement will be made public soon, as a permanent truce still awaits negotiations. President Trump said one part of the deal is Iran will not have a nuclear weapon.
5: This deal is a wall to a nuclear weapon. His deal was a road to a nuclear weapon. My deal, they can't have a nuclear. They get blown up. If they have a nuclear weapon, they get blown up.
4: The Wall Street Journal reports the U.S. will allow Iran to begin selling oil and fuel under the deal.
3: Number two.
4: Healthcare executive Rick Jackson has defeated Trump-backed Lieutenant Governor Burt Jones in Georgia's GOP governor's primary. Jackson thanking his supporters.
6: This campaign was never about me. It has always been about the people of Georgia, especially those who feel unheard by the powerful. Tonight belongs to you.
4: Meanwhile, Congressman Mike Collins has won the Republican Senate runoff in Georgia, setting up a race with Democratic Senator John Ossoff this fall.
3: Number three.
4: A suspect has been taken into custody in Philadelphia after a shooting inside a Wilmington, Delaware hospital left one person dead and another wounded. Police Chief Wilfredo Campos.
7: Regardless of what the motive is in this incident might have been, there is never an excuse for violence, and there is never an excuse for gun violence. Our investigators will be working tirelessly to apprehend the suspect and ensure they are brought to justice.
4: Police have only identified the suspect as a 23-year-old man. A Mississippi family is demanding answers after a one-year-old was killed when police responded to a shoplifting call at a Senatobia Walmart fired at their vehicle. Mississippi Department of Public Safety Commissioner Sean Tindall.
8: To make no mistake, this is a very tragic situation. I want the public to be assured that the Mississippi Bureau of Investigation will conduct its independent investigation.
4: The one-year-old has been identified as Cohen Wiley. Officials say the fire that destroyed the Medline Industries warehouse in California is now approximately 85% contained. Tracy Fire Deputy Chief Brian Bagley.
9: The demolition team is working diligently, very slowly and methodically to make sure that they're knocking down walls so firefighters can continue to advance hose lines inside the facility where it's safe to do so, to put out those stubborn nuisance hot fires or hot spots.
4: The fire began on June 11th. CNBC reports that 61% of singles will not travel more than 30 minutes for a first date.
1: Mm. You?
4: Oh, yeah. No, absolutely not. How do you know if it's worth it? You're going to drive an hour and then the date might be terrible?
1: Well, I miss dating, right? Don't we have to roll the dice sometimes?
4: I make them come to me if I'm being totally honest.
1: Okay. Thank you, princess. 23 minutes now after the hour.
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0: Thanks for joining us. For the next academic year, 16 colleges and universities, including the University of Southern Cal, Colgate, Washington University, and Fordham, have a sticker price of more than $100,000 a year. CNBC got an exclusive look at the data from the Princeton Review. Here's personal finance reporter Jessica Dickler. Jess, what are we learning?
1: It's a little bit of a complicated picture, but we have been watching college costs just go up and up and up year after year, outpacing inflation, outpacing other household costs, and that makes it a lot harder for students and their families to think about this massive expense that many people are about to take on. Over the last few years, some schools started reaching that six-figure mark, which is just kind of an important just mental threshold when you think about college costs. But this year, this upcoming academic year, we found 16 schools cross the $100,000 mark, and that's just 1 year of attendance. And those are big-name schools like Duke, Georgetown, NYU, University of Chicago. I mean, the list goes on, but they have a massive sticker price.
0: And how did we get here? Because I'm thinking, right, enrollment's not growing as fast as it was. There's lots of questions about the return on investment for a four-year degree. I think trade school enrollment is up, yet tuitions at some of these schools keep going up.
1: Yeah, I mean, it's interesting because we have what some experts call a high tuition, high aid situation, which is that these schools charge a lot of money, but they also very heavily discount. And that means they're offering a lot of scholarships and grant money to kind of court students who are pushing back against these extreme prices. We are seeing a lot of students look to community college and public schools because it's more affordable. It makes more economic sense. So some of these very expensive schools are saying, well, come here and we'll give you a huge amount of aid, which helps bring the cost significantly down. So it is a little complicated for those college applicants because, you know, what they see at the outset is not really what they will ultimately pay. But you also don't know that from the start. A lot of these kids, or not really kids, but these college applicants, they have to apply, then find out what their financial aid package is, and ultimately what their final cost will be. So it doesn't really benefit the student very much.
0: Yeah. We're speaking with Jessica Dickler, personal finance reporter at CNBC. The story is called College Sticker Prices Top $100,000 at 16 Schools. That's per year, by the way. But many students pay significantly less. Some schools have actually gone tuition free, right, in kind of a bizarre twist.
1: Yeah, I mean, it sounds a little bit better than it is, but some of these very wealthy institutions, and I'm primarily talking about the Ivy League or Ivy Plus, they have the wherewithal, the financial standing to offer significant financial aid, and they want to bring in students from across the socioeconomic spectrum. So what some of these leading schools have done is say, you know, we will be ultimately tuition free, like you'll pay no tuition if your family income is less than, say, $200,000. Then they will waive tuition. They are trying to, you know, kind of level the playing field for those that can't pay.
0: Thanks, Jess. Jessica Dickler, personal finance reporter at CNBC. 30 minutes now after the hour on This Morning, America's First News.

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1: Thanks for spending time with us. Welcome into Wednesday, June 17th. Gordon Deal with Nicole Murray. Some of our top stories and headlines. At least five people charged in connection with a plot to attack the UFC event at the White House Sunday with drones loaded with explosives. Trump says he'll delay the nomination of Jay Clayton as Director of National Intelligence to try to force action on his voter ID bill. The Knicks Spurs NBA Finals was the most watched since 1998. Hat trick for Leo Messi in Argentina's win over Algeria in the World Cup last night. And the cop in Western New York who made it a mission to find the stolen wedding ring of a dementia patient. That story in about 20 minutes. This portion of the program is brought to you by Vanguard Investor Choice, giving investors a voice in how their eligible Vanguard funds vote on key shareholder matters. Make your voice heard at Vanguard.com/investor choice. When it comes to job references, almost everyone can find a few former colleagues willing to say nice things about them. Getting candid assessments, some companies believe, requires quietly contacting a different set of past managers and coworkers, backdoor references as they're known. How it works from Callum Borchers, columnist at the Wall Street Journal. Cal, what's up here?
2: Yeah, I mean, employers have gotten wise to the idea that basically any one of us can cherry pick a few former colleagues who will say some nice things about us. So how much value do those references really bring to get the candid, real deal about job applicants? Some businesses have concluded they have to call around to some, as you said, backdoor or maybe off book, as other people call it, references. And, you know, the idea is that, you know, they're trying to figure out what somebody is really like to work with or whether they're really up to the task. But of course, some job seekers sort of bristle at this idea that people are talking behind their back without their knowledge.
1: Yeah. All right. I presume this is for higher level managerial or executive positions where this is done.
2: That's basically right. I mean, maybe mid and certainly senior level roles is what we're talking about. Entry level jobs. I mean, number one, you just don't have enough work history to have that many people to call. But number two, that kind of effort really isn't worth the while. So really, we're talking about when you're going for bigger jobs deeper in your career. And one thing to be mindful of is that, you know, the employers are, you know, they're trying not to alert your current employer that you're looking around. So they're not going to call your current manager or your current coworker, which is nice on its face. But what that means is they can be reaching deep into your history, Gordon. They might call somebody from two or three jobs ago, somebody you worked with a decade ago. So this is one of those, you know, be careful how you treat people. Don't burn the bridges, because somebody from way back in your past could have sway over your future job prospects.
1: Jeez, we're speaking with Callum Borchers. He writes the On the Clock column at the Wall Street Journal. The piece is called More Companies Use Backdoor Job References to Counter AI. Explain, I guess, the sales executive, Joe Fontana, that you talked to. What happened with him?
2: Yeah, Joe's a good example of somebody who sort of got bitten by this process. If it's not done well, I mean, he says he thought he had a job in the bag a little while ago and didn't end up getting an offer. And the only reason he found out what's happened was that a third-party recruiter he had been working with let him know, hey, you know, the company called one of your former direct reports, somebody you used to manage, and that person really gave you a scathing review. And Joe was like, well, geez, it's because I fired the guy. And he insists that it was for a good reason, but that, you know, this was kind of the person's opportunity to take revenge. And so, you know, his feeling about it is, look, you have to have some nuance that goes with these, right? I mean, some of the people who use backdoor references told me they'll do it, but then without naming names, they'll go back to the candidate and say, hey, I heard this criticism about you as I called references. What do you have to say for yourself? And at least you're giving them an opportunity to answer for themselves.
1: Wow. So, I mean, that said, is trust an issue here?
2: Yeah, and it certainly goes both ways. I mean, you know, one view is that, you know, this shows a lack of trust on the part of the prospective employer, right? You're beginning the relationship by sort of like going behind your candidate's back and asking about them. I think if we're being honest, on the other hand, I mean, job seekers would and do this as well. I mean, if you were going for a job at some company and you had a friend or an acquaintance who worked with your prospective hiring manager, wouldn't you call that person on the sly to find out what it's really like to work there? I mean, of course you would, right? So we do this in both directions. And there is some balance to be struck, right? I mean, some recruiters and hiring managers have said that they don't tell job candidates who exactly they plan to call, but they do let them know, hey, this is part of our practice, so be aware.
1: What happened with the company Zapier that you spoke to?
2: Yeah, I think Zapier is such a good example of this, right? I mean, a fully remote global company, and so they say they've become kind of a target for fraudulent candidates, basically. And that's kind of where the AI connection comes in, is that, you know, job seekers can use AI to, of course, write their resumes. Sometimes people even use it to cheat during technical interviews if it's remote, right? So Zapier was one that had basically de-emphasized references a couple years ago. What they've discovered recently is they can't be sure that people are who they say they are, or as good as they claim to be through the interview process. So they have sort of re-emphasized interviews. In fact, they require, before making an offer to anybody, that the hiring manager has at least one live conversation with a reference.
1: Thanks, Cal. Callum Borchers writes the On the Clock column at the Wall Street Journal. By the way, it's Wednesday, which means it's time for another episode of our video series called When the Mic is Off. Posting today, is it emasculating for men to ride shotgun while their wives or girlfriends drive? Mike and I discuss it on Instagram, TikTok, Facebook, and X. Just do a search for This Morning with Gordon Deal. 19 minutes now in front of the hour. Coming up next, out of control road rage in the suburbs of Denver.
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0: for spending time with us. Welcome into Wednesday. It is time now for the Mic Drop with this morning's Mike Gavin.
1: Good morning. We have some road rage and some breakfast rage to talk about this morning. Let's start on the road, where a pair of drivers in Colorado chose to behave very badly in a very bad spot, the middle of a busy interstate. The Wheat Ridge Police Department shared video on social media of the incident that unfolded smack dab in the middle of Interstate 70 while cars, trucks, and 18-wheelers whizzed by. Police said the drivers were brake-checking one another before stopping in the middle of traffic to have a confrontation. The two men wrestled with a door at one point. One of them punched through the back of a car window and then went to retrieve a tire iron from his trunk. Police said both drivers were eventually cited for disorderly conduct, calling their choice of confrontation location downright dangerous.
0: Center lane.
1: Yeah.
0: Of an interstate.
1: Didn't even get to the right lane even.
0: Yeah.
1: You know, no, right in the middle. This had to happen right here and right now.
0: If this was a bar, this would have been, hey, do you want to step outside?
1: Right.
0: Here, it was like, no, we'll go in the center lane.
1: Yeah.
0: Of Interstate 70.
1: Mm-hmm. Oh, yeah, goodness. I mean, just watching those big trucks, you know, drive by. I know everybody slowed down, of course.
0: Yeah,
1: but
0: yeah.
1: Just watching those trucks go by, and their cars, I mean, weren't even in the middle of the middle lane. They were kind of on the edge of one of the lanes. I felt like, and they're not even looking. Like, they're just getting out of the car, walking around the cars, you know, just not even caring about the traffic that's going by.
0: Well, when the one guy pulled the tire iron out of his trunk. That seemed to de-escalate things, oddly enough.
1: Yeah.
0: Everything seemed to end at that point.
1: Yeah, it's like, all right, we're good. That was the guy who punched through the back of the other guy's, his back windshield. I couldn't believe that.
0: Yeah.
1: That he so easily did that.
0: I agree. It shattered just seemingly so easily. I don't know if he broke his hand doing that or if anything like that happened, but that was one impressive punch.
1: His hand was still in good enough shape to pick up the tire iron and walk after the guy as he came back at him.
0: Also a good observation, Mike.
1: And certainly less confrontational, but no less head-shaking, the breakfast picture uploaded by one Waffle House customer to Reddit. The user said they asked for eggs and cheese, and while what they got was technically correct, the presentation was a little disappointing. The pic shows a plate with a flat serving of scrambled eggs and a single slice of unmelted American cheese sitting right on top. Thousands of commenters checked in, and many had jokes. Many wondered aloud what the problem was, as the plate did contain both eggs and cheese. Some said that this is typical of most Waffle House orders with cheese, while others were suspicious, with some implying that only problem customers would get this type of obviously low effort.
0: Ah, I was thinking the same thing.
1: Yeah.
0: Was the person who ordered it kind of a jerk about it?
1: Yeah. We don't know much about the context of sort of how this came about. But then there were other people.
0: Reddit, that's why.
1: Well, yes. But then there were other people that said that, you know, they've ordered things with cheese and this is kind of how it happens. It's a very low effort situation. I don't know. I haven't been to, maybe once or twice in my life, I've been to a Waffle House. We don't have them in this area. So, I don't have much to go on. But some people did say that this actually could be a legitimate way that they serve eggs and cheese.
0: Okay. To be fair, I would say that the cheese was in the process of melting.
1: I mean,
0: it appeared to me on top of the eggs.
1: On the lukewarm eggs. Yeah. Exactly.
0: 13 minutes now in front of the hour.
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0: more than ever, where you get your news matters. 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
1: Thanks for being with us. Travelers are increasingly opting for dead zoning trips, vacations without cell service or Wi-Fi to unwind, escape work pressure and such. Dead zoning refers to vacationing in remote locations that lack cell service or Wi-Fi. A survey by G Adventures found 58% of travelers use internet-free trips to relax and de-stress. The philosophy behind it is that the lack of service forces people to be present. G Adventures says some of the top destinations for trying a digital detox include Ecuador in the Amazon rainforest, where you'd stay with a host family. Northern Thailand, where you trek into the mountains to visit remote villages and explore deep caves on a bamboo raft. And Southern Africa, where you camp for 2 weeks in Namibia's desert. 8 minutes now in front of the hour on This Morning. Once again, here's Nicole Murray.
0: And now, the three big things you need to know. Number one.
2: Details regarding the U.S.-Iran peace deal have begun to emerge, with President Trump saying it will not allow Tehran to have a nuclear weapon. The Wall Street Journal also reports that Iran will be allowed to sell oil and fuel. Senate Minority Leader Chuck Schumer calling on the Trump administration for total transparency.
3: Most importantly, I'm calling on Trump to inform the American people on whatever his understanding with Iran involves. And he should do it immediately so we all know what the heck is going on.
2: Iran's foreign minister also says the peace agreement requires Israeli forces to leave Lebanon.
0: Number two.
2: Authorities have charged at least five people after a 19-year-old Ohio man told investigators last week that he and others planned to attack the White House while it hosted UFC matches over the weekend. Secret Service Deputy Director Matt Quinn.
4: I'd say it was unique due to the numbers involved, the level of planning involved. Thankfully, our Advanced Threat Interdiction Unit got on top of it very early.
2: Officials say the mother of Tyson Proper called police over concerns about a stockpile of guns and online chatter.
0: Number three.
2: Federal prosecutors have announced charges against 15 people in Minneapolis they allege were conspiring to impede or injure federal officers during the Trump administration's immigration enforcement operation earlier this year. U.S. Attorney Daniel Rosen.
5: Charging 15 defendants with conspiracy to impede or injure federal officers and other charges related to efforts of two Minneapolis-based Antifa groups that violently opposed the enforcement of federal law in our state.
2: In other news, Ohio Governor Mike DeWine said the state should abolish the death penalty.
6: I no longer believe the death penalty is a deterrent to murder. The moral justification I had for voting for the death penalty simply no longer exists.
2: The last time Ohio put an inmate to death was in 2018. President Trump said he is delaying Jay Clayton's nomination to lead the U.S. intelligence community in a bid to force Congress to act on a voter ID bill that currently lacks enough support for passage. Chick-fil-A is no longer the top-rated quick-service restaurant. The American Customer Satisfaction Index now has Jersey Mike's in the number one spot.
1: Yeah, I'll take the number four.
2: For Jersey Mike's?
1: I think that's the Italian one. It's got like a bunch of different meats on it.
2: Yeah, love Jersey Mike's.
1: Yeah, a little oil and vinegar on that.
2: Fresh, affordable.
1: All
2: love
1: day.
2: It.
1: All day. Thanks, Nicole. 6 minutes in front of the hour. 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

Thanks for joining us. A police detective in Western New York has gone far beyond the call of duty to retrieve a woman's stolen wedding ring in Leroy, New York. An elderly nursing home resident suffering from dementia had a wedding ring stolen from her hand. The theft was noticed by the victim's family. The Leroy Police Department says enter Caden Vangalio, who ultimately conquered months of dead-end investigations. The case eventually brought him to Buffalo, the nearest major city, where he went from pawn shop looking for the stolen ring himself and wound up finding it. He was able to secure both the ring and the bill of sale with the signature of the suspect, who's now charged with larceny for taking the victim's ring while working at that nursing home. Leroy Police says this may not be the crime of the century, but you cannot put a price on the sentimental value of a wedding ring. For Nicole Murray and Mike Gavin, I'm Gordon Deal. Thanks for listening to This Morning, America's First News.

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4: ABC News, I'm Brian Clark. President Trump at the G7 in France this morning, again touting the tentative deal with Iran to end the war.
5: It's a very strong deal. Nobody knows what it is, but it's very strong, and most people seem to be very happy.
4: The president says if he's not happy with it, the U.S. would resume its attacks on Iran. Meanwhile, there are calls from lawmakers, especially Democrats, for the president to release more information about the agreement. The president also abruptly delayed the nomination of U.S. Attorney Jay Clayton to be the next director of national intelligence. He says Congress needs to reauthorize a key intelligence program and pass a voter ID bill. One person's dead, several more are hurt after a small private plane crashed in Laredo, Texas overnight. The Washington Post now says the bill for the White House ballrooms ballooned to $600 million, and about half of that will come from taxpayer funds, despite promises from the president that no taxpayer money would be spent. This is ABC News. A suspect's in custody after a deadly shooting at a Delaware hospital, says ABC's Hannah Bata.
6: A suspect is in custody after police say he opened fire inside a Delaware hospital. The 23-year-old man was arrested in Philadelphia. Sources say the hospital employee shot two other workers. One did not survive. The condition of the second is unclear. People were seen leaving the facility with their hands in the air. Police say the incident was targeted and isolated.
4: The hospital was in Wilmington. New York serial killer Rex Heuermann will be sentenced to life in prison today. He pled guilty to killing seven women. He's also admitted to killing an eighth woman, even though he was not formally charged in her death. The families of the victims will have the opportunity to address Heuermann at today's sentencing. The YMCA of Detroit estimates 70% of children in the metro area have little to no swimming abilities, so they're offering free swim lessons through the Detroit Swims program for qualifying families. I'm Brian Clark, ABC News.
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7: Good morning. I'm Katrina Gashard, filling in for Amanda Factor. It's 5:02. The state's first major wildfire of the year is in Spokane County. Multiple aircrafts are dropping water on the upriver fire, which started yesterday. The Spokane Valley Fire Department says 500 homes are threatened. Trails are shut down on Mount Si after a bear attacked two teenage hikers yesterday afternoon. The 911 calls came in at 12:45. One of the teens was clawed by the bear. Another was hurt while running away. Police across the state are searching for 35-year-old Davey Donato, accused of assaulting his ex-girlfriend and kidnapping her 6-year-old son in Linwood Monday night. Ferry engineers say Washington State's system is not ready for World Cup crowds. Today, union leaders will discuss ongoing staffing shortages and a pay gap that could mean continued service disruptions. The USA-Australia matchup in Seattle will double as a Juneteenth commemoration. Organizers with Seattle's FIFA World Cup committee will hold a press conference today ahead of the match on Friday, which falls on Juneteenth. Now let's get a check on the roads with Cairo News Radio's traffic, Ted Beener.
8: Thank you, Katrina. And your early Wednesday morning commute is moving at the speed limit. We don't have any reported crashes or stalls in your way throughout the Puget Sound region. Some drive times, Arlington to Everett, under 15 minutes. Everett to Seattle, Bellevue, both of those are under a half hour. On northbound I-5, Olympia to Tacoma through JBLM, that is close to 30 minutes, while Tacoma to Seattle is 35 minutes. Your Puyallup to Renton drive time is a half hour, while that drive from Renton to Bellevue is just 12 minutes. I'm Ted Beener with Cairo News Radio, real-time traffic.
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7: In this morning's edition of Start Here, ABC News reporter Alex Mallon breaks down the allegations of a terror plot planned at the White House over the weekend. Here's the show host, Brad Mikey.
9: Last weekend's UFC event on the White House lawn was historic for a lot of reasons. A professional sport with corporate sponsorship on Paramount being hosted in conjunction with the White House on the president's birthday, no less.
10: I just can't believe that we're at the White House watching UFC fights. Dude, I'm so filled with like testosterone, I want to kick somebody in the chest. It's crazy!
9: A huge arena, not just with the octagon cage, but a gargantuan claw-shaped set holding 4,000 people, along with tens of thousands more at the Ellipse across the street. An athlete crassly insulting a former first lady on live television. But amid all that, sources tell us behind the scenes, law enforcement had been scrambling to avert a catastrophe, that people have been plotting to fly drones carrying explosives into the event.
11: I'll tell you, the Secret Service led that investigation from the beginning. I'll tell you that it's ongoing.
9: Yesterday morning, we learned multiple suspects have been arrested. Let's go to ABC's Alex Mallon covering this. He's at the Justice Department right now. Alex, what are the allegations here?
12: Yeah, well, we now have a total of 5 suspects in this alleged plot against the UFC event in custody now. They range from states including Ohio, Missouri, California, and Nebraska. And what really set this off, we learned from these court documents that were unsealed yesterday, was not what we usually see in these type of terrorism or threats in cases where they are alerted to the FBI by undercover sources or informants in these groups that are able to embed it. It was the call at 9 p.m. on last Wednesday from a mother in Ohio who said that her 19-year-old son was alarming her with his $3,000 in payments from his graduation that were going towards tactical vests, weapons, ammunition. Wow. And that she was also concerned about people that he was speaking to online. And it goes into this complaint that we've seen now, 4 separate complaints against 5 defendants unsealed that really reveal the inside signal chats that were taking place between members of this group that were allegedly plotting this attack at the White House last Sunday.
11: It was an active plot, yes, involving purported claim to be planned to use drones, snipers, etc.
12: So they detail in these court documents the alleged 2 phases that they planned to carry out this attack at the UFC event. One involved drones that would be equipped with explosives that they'd actually send towards the event itself. And in their minds, the defendants in these cases believed that this would create a rushed panic at the event of high-profile individuals there, and they'd have snipers positioned who would carry out the second phase of this attack, trying to take out high-value targets. They list off in one of these court documents individuals including President Trump, Vice President Vance.
5: I haven't heard about it, no, but I watched the attack that I watched were the fighters.
12: Another court document lists off a number of Republican senators and House lawmakers that were believed to have been there. And another lists off Elon Musk as a potential target for this group. So it really is, you know, remarkable in the sense of the amount of planning that allegedly went into this that included escape routes at one point once they were done carrying out this attack, that some of them would be redirected to go and try and get onto the Potomac River in order to flee the Capitol and go to a safe house.
9: Wow. And what do we know about these guys, like the suspects? Like, do law enforcement say they have any idea of what the alleged motivations might be?
12: Investigators really detail this in the court documents for Tyson Proper, the 19-year-old from Ohio who was arrested in connection with this plot. They describe him as a ringleader, and they say that this group chat that he was a part of on Signal, that the members of it would often talk about anti-government sentiment, that they particularly outraged over the government's handling of the Jeffrey Epstein files, and they just believed essentially that the government was filled with pedophiles and that they needed to essentially carry out an attack like this that would spur, in their words, a revolution that would overthrow the U.S. government. We've seen groups like this before, often who are motivated by race-based hatred, but this group is more rooted, according to these court documents, into purely anti-government sentiment. And in one of the court documents, religious sentiment was backing their desire to have the government of the United States overthrown.
9: So interesting, though, because President Trump in so many ways ran on the idea of like being the voice to people who were tired with the status quo. And yet, for whatever reasons, you have some of these same groups being like, well, we don't trust the government, whoever's the government. Alex, just to be clear, though, I know these guys are now facing a range of charges, like conspiracy to commit violence against federal officers, conspiracy to commit violence on White House grounds. Is the accusation that they talked about carrying out this attack, or that they actually began to carry out the attack? Like, how close did they allegedly get to pulling it off?
12: That's what we're still asking a lot of questions about, because allegedly there were as many as 19 individuals in this Signal chat. Oh, wow. And they had only arrested 5 as of yesterday.
11: It was an active plot, and it's ongoing.
12: We heard from a Secret Service deputy director yesterday describing this plot as very serious.
11: And we're 100% confident that we knew locations, level of planning, level of response. The event itself, I am confident in saying, was never at risk due to the great investigative work.
12: But also, we see often in these court documents that these individuals are venting frustration that others are not committal to actually carrying out these attacks that they planned at the White House, that they were really meticulously planning, including setting up specific sniper locations. But they couldn't find any people who'd be willing to actually be the snipers. And also, we didn't see in these court documents yesterday any indication that law enforcement had actually seized any drones that were equipped with explosives or any explosives in general. Though these people were, in many instances, heavily armed, there's no real indication that they had actually gathered the drones that would be necessary for carrying out such a high-stakes attack at the White House.
9: Right. Even Vice President Vance has apparently said this was not that advanced, in his words. Alex, about the drones of it all, like, regardless how far this alleged plot actually got, it does sound like the nightmare scenario for federal, state, local law enforcement. Like, everyone has been talking the last few years about how difficult it is to defend against drone attacks. So, like, what would have happened at the White House if explosives started sailing over these fences, if, like, the mom hadn't called beforehand?
12: Yeah, you're right. I mean, this is something that we've definitely heard from law enforcement, including in briefing materials that have been obtained by our investigative unit, where they are constantly at these high-profile, especially outdoor events, alarmed at the potential for armed drones being able to come and quickly breach perimeters and attack targeted individuals. We know that the White House has extraordinary capabilities to fend off drones, and Washington, D.C. in general, the city, has technology throughout the Capitol that is intended to be able to identify when an unauthorized drone is flying, especially given the number of flights that come in and out of the city. This has been a concern, and we know that law enforcement is prepared for in advance of the World Cup. They say that they've deployed unmanned aerial technology in order to thwart potential drone attacks at any of the World Cup matches that are happening.
9: Unmanned defenses being like, what, we'll fly a drone into their drone sort of a thing?
12: Yeah, I mean, essentially what you would see is something like anti-missile technology in order to just essentially blow it out of the sky before it's able to do any damage. And we know that they are also prepping that technology for the 250th anniversary of the United States that's being celebrated in the Capitol here on July 4th. So yeah, definitely is a big component that we're seeing law enforcement use to prepare for these outdoor big events that they're having in the coming months here.
9: Yeah, because that's the thing, like, one or two drones, very scary. I mean, because they're so cheap, it's possible, and we've seen this in Ukraine, that you could be facing dozens or hundreds of drones at a time, given a deep-pocketed adversary. Alex Mallon, thank you so much.
12: Thanks, Brad.
7: For your forecast, we're starting off with patchy fog, but it'll clear up with warm sunshine and temperatures in the 70s. Right now, it's about 53 in downtown Seattle. Coming up, we'll have a look at the new cancer treatment that some researchers are skeptical of, and more from ABC's Brad Mikey on part two of the Start Here program.
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7: On today's edition of ABC's Start Here, reporter Steve Osunsomny outlined some concerns over a novel new cancer treatment.
9: Remember a few years ago when the COVID pandemic was raging, there was this subset of people avoiding the new vaccines and instead turning to this drug.
26: So we've seen that throughout the pandemic, treatments like ivermectin have real adverse events that people have to be concerned about.
9: We're talking about ivermectin. It comes in the form of a pill.
27: It is widely used in livestock, but it's a drug that has been used on humans without question to kill parasites, and it works for that purpose.
9: That's ABC senior national correspondent Steve Osunsomny. He recalls when people would swear this drug was an effective treatment for COVID despite grave warnings from medical experts. Well, now he says that same drug is being touted by some of these same voices as a miracle drug to fight cancer.
27: Ron Duguay is a former NHL player. He's from Canada.
28: I wish I felt as good as I look.
27: He's a charismatic character who is famous for his big hair.
9: Ron Duguay is well known. He has a following. For years, he's been dating Sarah Palin, the former governor of Alaska. But a few months ago, he revealed he's also been living with colon cancer, stage 4, as dire as you can get. He went on chemotherapy. He feared the worst. Eventually, his daughter suggested he also look into alternative treatments, including off-label use of ivermectin. His tumors, he said, began to shrink and disappear.
27: He is convinced that the reason why that happened, that his success, is in large part due to ivermectin. I asked him over and over again.
28: But what about the chemo? Yes, it works, but the reaction from my doctor tells me he was not expecting this at all. So You know, you got to look at these other things that I was doing.
9: Researchers say it is increasingly common for people to beg their doctors to prescribe ivermectin, despite the fact that the FDA has never approved it for cancer treatment. In fact, these researchers can point to a moment where it all took off.
0: I have three friends. All three of them had stage 4 cancer. All three of them don't have cancer right now at all.
9: That was the actor-director Mel Gibson last year on Joe Rogan's hit podcast. Now, you might not trust actors with much, let alone medical advice, but this was heard by 60 million people.
1: Ivermectin,
2: fenbendazole.
1: Yeah, I'm hearing that a lot.
9: Researchers like Dr. John Mafee at UCLA found in the year since that podcast, prescriptions for ivermectin have soared.
4: Among patients with cancer, it just about tripled. And then patients living in the South or among men, rates more than tripled.
9: What's also risen, though, are calls to poison control. Data from American Poison Center show more and more calls from people worried they overdosed. And this is where doctors start to get worried.
4: In very high doses, it can lead to seizure or coma. In extremely high doses, even death, although that's rare.
9: And this is the thing, risk versus reward. It's possible ivermectin could have benefits for cancer, but it's not clear at all. Anecdotes are not the same as clear-eyed, wide-ranging studies.
27: Is there a little bit of information out there that shows that this might work in mice and in test tubes? Yes. But none of this, they say, is gold standard information that gives a patient a clear green light to take this drug safely.
9: And meanwhile, the concerns multiply. If you have stage 4 cancer, maybe you don't care about whether this has been extensively studied. Like, what do you have to lose? Scientists say, A, you could poison yourself, but B, you could start thinking treatments like ivermectin can allow you to skip the chemo or the radiation. They don't.
4: The concern is that patients are delaying or foregoing treatments for cancer that have proven benefit, that can prolong their lives.
9: The benefits and risks of chemo are proven. This just isn't. And if anyone knows the power of proven treatments, it's Steve.
27: You know, I'm a cancer survivor myself. I had prostate cancer. I had surgery and radiation, and today I'm cancer-free, right? You know, we know that radiation and surgery work. What doctors are really concerned about are people who want to avoid those two things. You know, I understand it. I wanted to do everything possible to avoid either of those two, right? And they're concerned about people who say, oh, well, let me try ivermectin first. That's their worry.
9: In the meantime, it's easier than ever to get off-label ivermectin. Under the Trump administration's Make America Healthy Again legislation and under Health Secretary Robert F. Kennedy Jr., who advocated for ivermectin use at the height of the COVID pandemic, restrictions on this medication were loosened in several states.
27: In Tennessee, for example, we're working with KFF Health News. We've partnered with them on this. They were able to go to, because you can buy this drug in Tennessee without a doctor. They were able to buy versions of this drug from compound pharmacies that were 10 times the prescription strength, recommended prescription strength of anyone who's going to take this for any purpose.
9: Steve says it's tough to judge anyone who's seeking out other treatments from pure desperation. But if these patients are mistrustful of the medical establishment or for-profit pharma companies, they should also know that people peddling ivermectin are getting rich off that mistrust.
27: It is absolutely big business. There are compound pharmacies that sell it now, online pharmacies that sell it now. You've got the president's son, you know, his oldest son, who is now the spokesperson for an online pharmacy selling it online.
9: Personal experience is a powerful thing. Most people with terminal cancer, for obvious reasons, only go through it once. Trusting double-blind studies with control groups and peer reviews might be the gold standard of science, but emotionally, it can pale in comparison to an anecdote from your friend. Doctors just ask that you look at the numbers. Years of research go into these studies. Use your head. The people you hold close to your heart will thank you for it.
21: For your forecast, we'll go through some patchy low clouds on your way to work before warming up to the mid-70s. Right now, it's about 53 in downtown Seattle. Coming up, G. Scott stops by to discuss his experience at Monday's World Cup match here in Seattle. I'm Katrina Cashard. 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
10: Good morning, I'm Katrina Gashard, filling in for Manda Factor. The state's first major wildfire of the year is in Spokane County. Multiple aircrafts are dropping water onto the upriver fire, which started just yesterday. The Spokane Valley Fire Department says 500 homes are threatened. At last check, it was 0% contained and burning about 300 acres. The cause of the fire is under investigation. Two teens are recovering after a bear attack on Mike Side near North Bend Tuesday afternoon. Cairo 7 TV's Nia Bliss reports.
11: Officers say the bear charged at the teen, clawing him. While Keenan never saw the actual attack, he did witness the injured teen hiker escorted down Mount Si by King County Search and Rescue.
12: The bear scratched him up. He all, like, his extremity, his old legs were scratched up. He could really barely walk.
11: King County Search and Rescue believe the group encountered a mama and her cub. That bear is still out there. The Washington Department of Fish and Wildlife say that this trailhead will remain closed until they get that bear.
10: Gunfire near the border in Blaine.
13: I sat straight up in bed because I heard gunshots. I want to say three.
10: The FBI is investigating the shooting involving a border agent. Cairo 7 TV's Jason Sloss reports it happened around 5:30 yesterday morning in front of a home.
13: A neighbor posted a photo on social media saying the guy who was shot was hit in the leg and went down in her driveway. The FBI says a gun was recovered at the scene. The FBI says it was an isolated incident with no threat to the public, no reports of anyone else who was hurt.
10: The U.S. Attorney's Office tells Seattle Red the suspect was known to law enforcement and had a criminal history. Residents in unincorporated Bradenton broke up to a loud crashing sound early Tuesday morning. Cairo News Radio's James Lynch has more.
14: Kitsap County deputies were called to an apartment complex on Northeast Steeple Rock Lane in unincorporated Bremerton just after 2:30 a.m. Kevin McCarty with the Kitsap County Sheriff's Office says when deputies arrived, they found a damaged garage and at least one damaged vehicle.
15: Sheriff's deputies believe the 19-year-old driver of that car was under the influence of hallucinogenic mushrooms when he drove the car from inside a closed garage.
14: The man drove away, then returned and was arrested. He now faces multiple charges, including DUI and hit and run. James Lynch, Cairo News Radio.
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16: Thank you, and good morning, everybody. The good news on the roads is there are no blocking issues for your early Wednesday morning with smooth flowing traffic throughout the Puget Sound region. Let's just take a look at some drive times. Auburn to Renton is just 12 minutes. On northbound 405, Renton to Bellevue is also 12 minutes. Federal Way to Seattle is 25 minutes. And if you're coming in from the north end, Everett to Seattle, Bellevue, both of those are under a half hour. And the Narrows and Lake Bridges are moving well. Cairo News Radio, real-time traffic, I'm Ted Beener.
10: For your forecast, some patchy low clouds on your way to work before warming up to the mid-70s. Right now, it's about 55 in downtown Seattle. I'm Katrina Gashard. 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
17: Yo.
3: G, you were front and center at the World Cup yesterday. Just take us behind the scenes. What was it like?
17: I will. Excellence. I'll start off with that.
3: Okay.
17: Love, I'll start off with that. Passion, energy. It was my first World Cup. And I've heard like, oh my goodness, you've never been to a World Cup before. I'm like, oh, well, you know, I've been a part of a lot of big games, right? A lot of game day presentations. I've seen it all. I've seen some big deals and all that stuff. So today, what I want to do is I just want to take you guys through something, and I'm going to show you a little bit of a difference, okay? So, as you all know, I've been gone, and I've been rehearsing and preparing for the World Cup yesterday's kickoff yesterday at 12 p.m. So, there's a time where we go from near the pitch down there on the field, if you will, but the pitch, we're down there. And so we go from the pitch, if you've ever been inside of Lumen Field, we go from the field basically to the fan deck, right? So after we do that hit, we got to go way up to the fan deck. So that means that we got to go through the tunnel, go through the elevator, go through the concourse, got to go through all this stuff. So in rehearsals, I was telling people, hey, you know, just so you know, during the games, in football games, it's really packed, so we have to account extra minutes as we're making our way from down by the pitch to the fan deck. Okay, so we had that built into the script. So yesterday, when it came time to do it, we go through the tunnel, go through the elevator, go up, go to the concourse, and we're going through the concourse, and it hit me. It was quiet. It was empty, almost. And I'm like, wait a minute, what's... And you go to look through, everybody's watching the match. Everybody's in there watching the match. They're in their seats watching.
3: And
17: I had never seen that before. And if you have been to Seahawks games and you've been there, you know what I'm talking about. Yeah. You know how the concourse is always busy. People are eating. They're drinking. They're taking selfies. They're hanging out. Hey, meet you here. Meet you in section 127. Oh, let's talk. Almost long time. You sit there. You have 20-minute conversations out there, right? Nuh-uh. Not yesterday. People were in their seats. And then they're in their seats. It was a young fan. I interviewed some fans and everything. And one young fan from Egypt, he said it was the best day of his life.
18: Oh, wow.
17: He said it was the best day of his life. Like, people were so the love. Like, even if you all don't like soccer, but you just want to be around people that love something or good passion, great energy, I would suggest this Friday coming up when it's Team Australia versus Team USA, I would get down by the stadium and just be around it.
3: I was going to ask you guys. My son Sam and I were talking about maybe we do that after the show. Just head right down there.
17: Just head down there. Because then that way, in years to come, you could say, hey, were you around it? Yeah, I was there. I was there. I'm not just, and by the way, I never thought that I would talk about this right. way. I'm a football, American football guy. You guys know that about me. But I'm telling you, the love and the passion that happens. And by the way, the game itself, yo, it was anticipated. It was intense. Like, the athleticism, I don't want to get into that part. If you guys know better than me, but just watching, and then it was a 1-1. And wait, I got to admit something to you.
3: Okay, admit it.
17: I got to admit something to you. All of that. All in anticipation. 1-1. It was great. All this stuff. And it just ends in a tie. And then I'm leaving the stadium, and I'm like, I just feel incomplete right now. Like, I feel like somebody needed to be a winner. I get it. I know the ties and all that, but man, you know what I'm saying? Like, it was so good. Can I at least leave? And by the way, Team Egypt, who has not won a World Cup game before, yeah. I thought that they were going to finally win one. Well, they didn't lose.
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0: helpful.
1: Jackson will face off against former Atlanta Mayor Keisha Lance Bottoms in November. But it was a good night for other Trump-endorsed candidates. Republican Representative Mike Collins defeating Derek Dooley to secure the Republican Senate nomination in Georgia.
2: Y'all know I am so proud to be standing here as your Republican nominee for the United States Senate.
1: Collins will now advance to face Democratic incumbent Senator John Ossoff. To Oklahoma, where Trump-endorsed Congressman Kevin Hern easily won the GOP nomination for U.S. Senate there, is favored to win in November. Democrats haven't won a Senate race in Oklahoma since 1990. Dave Packer, ABC News.
3: And I've got a quick update from Ted Beener with traffic.
4: Yeah, if you're driving on northbound 405 out of Rent, we've got a new crash that is at the top of the Kennedale Hill. It is blocking the HOV lane. Really appreciate the folks who have been sharing that information on Muckleshoot Casino Resort text line.
3: For your forecast, it's dry with clear skies. This afternoon will warm up to the mid-70s. Right now, it's about 53 in downtown Seattle. Coming up, Patrick DeHaan from Gas Buddy breaks down what we can expect from the gas market from the U.S. and Iran as they prepare to sign a
5: muster. It's un-American.
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16: Well, the peace agreement between the U.S. and Iran is causing some movement in the global oil markets, but how soon will we see a difference at the gas pump?
17: So we call up Patrick DeHaan, the head of petroleum analysis at Gas Buddy. Patrick, I got to thinking this morning, even if we have a peace deal on Friday and everything is good to go, we're still going to be hosed for much of the summer, aren't we, in terms

0: of gas prices.
1: Yeah, to your point, you know, prices have rolled back, but it is going to take a much longer period of time to get back to pre-war levels. Obviously, that's a big distinction because prior to the war, gas prices across Seattle were well below the $5 mark, and prices are still $1.17 a gallon more expensive than last year. So the good news is the decreases that have materialized are going to continue now as long as this deal doesn't unravel. But it certainly, to your point, will take maybe 6 to 12 months, maybe even beyond that, for gas prices to kind of fall back to their pre-war levels. And the reason it's going to take so long is that, you know, we've lost out on 1.5, probably closer to 1.7 billion barrels of oil over these last 115 days. And that doesn't solve itself overnight. It's kind of like, what have I said? You know, filling an Olympic-sized swimming pool with a garden hose. And that's why it's going to take a long time.
2: Word is U.S. oil reserves are low. Can you bring us up to speed on that situation?
1: Yeah, exactly. I mean, this is part of the problem is that, you know, the U.S. along with Japan have been releasing oil supplies from our strategic reserve. And as part of that release, the U.S. SPR stands at its lowest level since 1983, over 40 years. So now this has been a long time in the making. This isn't just because Biden released it in 2022. It's not just because Trump released it this year. This has been growing. Congress back in 2015 decided to start mandating the sell down of the SPR because it sat there for 30 years unused. So politicians were saying, oh man, look at a money pile. Wouldn't that be great? Well, they started selling it. And now after all these mandated releases, after modernization sales, after emergency releases, the SPR is at its lowest level since 1983, and that should be worrisome. And that's part of why I'm a little pessimistic. If this deal falls through, it's not going to help out that the SPR is at its lowest level in over 40 years.
0: The Iranians hold all the cards here in terms of signing this deal. I think they know that. I think a lot of people in power know that. Patrick, if this deal does not go through Friday, which there's a chance it won't, how bad do things get?
1: Well, I mean, in the backdrop, as I've mentioned, global inventories have been declining expeditiously, and that's not slowing down. And there still is the possibility that we could reach new all-time records. So I'd like for that not to happen. Just to be clear, I don't cheerlead any outcome. I have to inform and analyze that if this outcome doesn't happen where the strait reopens, that we're still going to be in a very precarious place. And that just doesn't improve itself overnight. If and when the strait reopens, it's going to take 6, 12, or 18 months for us to fully get back to normal levels of supply.
2: And we're not just talking the price at the pump. Are there any metrics out there on how much the oil prices have impacted other industries?
1: Well, I mean, probably be faster to list the industries that didn't impact, right? Because I mean, from airfares to trucks to what you're paying, inflation, those CPI numbers are heavily influenced by the price of energy. So, you know, and how quickly they went up. We've never seen prices, even in 2022, we have never seen prices go up for a such amount of sustained time. Well over a month, prices were going up almost every day. So that is going to take probably a year to unwind all of those impacts. And that's if this deal gets signed. So pack your patience. I don't have a whole lot of it, but we're going to have to wait a very long period of time for this to completely resolve itself.
0: One thing I was reading this morning, Patrick, is all these quick lube places are just in financial straits. We're talking like bankruptcies happening left and right with the franchisees. And that's because it's so expensive to get your oil change. People are putting it off. And then the oil change shop can't pay for oil in order to have it in stock. It is a doom loop in so many of these industries. I'm just curious what the data is telling you about this.
1: I mean, to your point, you know, the cost of labor is not slowing down. Nobody's getting wage decreases. So, yeah, I mean, as an oil and lube shop, it's got to be very difficult. The price of oil is going up 20 to 40%. Some lubes aren't even available. Some types of oil aren't even available. So substitutions, it's just a nightmare. So, you know, yeah, people are going to put things off and that's going to squeeze sectors. And it's not just oil and lube shops. It's probably up and down the economy. Airlines, you know, they're getting squeezed. And now we're finding out that, you know, people still want to take vacations. You might be able to delay your oil change, but people aren't willing to delay their vacations. So, yeah, I mean, there's all sorts of major impacts here. And this is one of them that you're mentioning.
0: All right. Patrick DeHaan, GasBuddy.com. Patrick, always good talking to you. Really appreciate your time this morning. Hopefully we're talking next week. And, you know, peace is at hand and prices are plummeting. We'll keep our fingers crossed.
1: We'll keep our fingers crossed. Unicorns, rainbows, and everything else, right?
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3: 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Right now, it's about 53 in downtown Seattle. Coming up, more of the day's top headlines. Cairo News Radio's Luke Ducey reports on the rapidly moving fire near Spokane today. Plus, at 6:15, ABC News correspondent Shannon Kingston breaks down a growing skepticism among U.S. intelligence officials over a potential deal with Iran. 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I'm Katrina Gashard, Cairo News Radio.
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23: ABC News, I'm Brian Clark. We could get more details as soon as today on the peace deal the U.S. and Iran are supposed to sign Friday. Early today, President Trump in France only saying it's a strong deal.
24: Top Republicans on Capitol Hill have been left in the dark. Democrats say the Trump administration has something to hide. Vice President J.D. Vance has described the agreement as a very general document, about a page and a half long. The U.S. agreeing to lift the blockade of Iranian ports, Iran reopening the Strait of Hormuz, and then 60 days of talks to negotiate the future of Iran's nuclear program. Still unclear what kind of financial reward Iran has been promised.
23: It's ABC's Rachel Scott. This morning, the president demanded Congress pass both a reauthorization of a key intelligence program and a voter ID law, while also delaying his nomination of a U.S. attorney to take over as director of national intelligence. Wildfires are threatening thousands of homes in eastern Washington state. Firefighters say some homes have been lost. This is ABC News. There's positive news about the health of the youngest Americans. ABC's Jim Ryan says infant mortality in the U.S. is at its lowest ever rate.
25: Preliminary data from the Centers for Disease Control and Prevention finds that 5.4 babies per 1,000 born in 2025 didn't make it to their first birthday. As tragic as it is, it's the lowest rate in U.S. history. The decline was only fractions of a percentage point below the 2024 figure, but in hard numbers represented hundreds of lives.
23: The Department of Education took another step towards permanently shutting down a goal of President Trump, moving special education services to the Department of Health and Human Services and its civil rights responsibilities to the Department of Justice. Authorities in Washington state say the two teenagers were injured during a bear encounter on Mount Si east of Seattle. One was attacked by the bear. Both were able to make their way back to a group of friends. The trails were closed as authorities searched for the bear. I'm Brian Clark, ABC News.
0: At 6:02, here's what we're following. The FBI is investigating a shooting involving a U.S. Border Patrol agent in Blaine. Happened early yesterday near 4th and A Street, close to the Canadian border. The suspect was shot and hospitalized. A gun was recovered at the scene. No agents were hurt. Ferry engineers say Washington State's system is not ready for World Cup crowds. The union representing 400 marine engineers holds a news conference at Coleman Dock at 1 this afternoon. They warn that staff shortages and a pay gap will mean missed sailings, even with the state promising 20 boats and extra crews on standby. And the Mariners are rolling at home. Cal Raleigh is back in the lineup, delivering a two-run single in the seventh to beat the Orioles 3-1 last night. First pitch tonight at 6:40. Time to get a check on traffic now. Every 10 minutes on the threes, Sully is off today, so we go again to Ted Beener.
26: Thank you, Charlie. This traffic report is brought to you by Harborstone Credit Union. The big news so far this morning on northbound 405 at the top of the Kennedale Hill. We got a pair of crashes involving several cars and a motorcycle. They're all blocking the HOV lane. Traffic is backed up into the Renton curves. Your Renton to Bellevue drive time has climbed to 35 minutes. That is a 20-minute delay. Otherwise, your Wednesday morning commute is getting underway. Other slowdowns include eastbound 512 through the Puyallup area, northbound 167 has got slowing from Algona to 15th, and northbound I-5, a little sluggish as you go through the Nisqually Valley up the hill towards DuPont. Also up the hill from the 5 curve and from 320th to 272nd. Coming in from the north end, southbound I-5 is doing pretty well, while southbound 405 is starting to feel that merge crowding as you go through the Canyon Park area. Drive times, Arlington to Everett, 15 minutes. Everett to Seattle, Bellevue, both of those hanging right around just under a half hour. Olympia to Tacoma through GA Bulima is 35 minutes, while Tacoma to Seattle is now up to 55 minutes. And your Puyallup to Renton drive time is 43 minutes. 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
0: Good morning. It's 6:04. I'm Charlie Harger. Manda has the day off. The state's first major wildfire of the year is in Spokane County. Homes have burned, and it's threatening hundreds more. It is spreading quickly, and Cairo News Radio's Luke Ducey joins us live with the latest.
2: Yeah, good morning, Charlie. So here's what it sounds like at the scene of the Upriver fire, which started just yesterday. A lot of planes, a lot of helicopters dropping water, as you can see on our YouTube feed as well. Also on our YouTube feed, I dropped a couple of maps on social media of Spokane County, where this fire is. I want to show you that, but also where the evacuations are taking place. So it's so close to downtown Spokane. So you see that area just east of the city. Then the section in red that you see, those are level 3 evacuation areas in neighborhoods being told to get your stuff and get out now. I mean, here's Fire Chief Matthew Vinci.
3: Yeah, 11,790 people are under evacuation. 2,340 primary and secondary structures are under evacuation.
2: You heard the wind in that microphone there. That's a huge problem in that area. Gusts up to 30 miles per hour, helping get those flames just moving really fast across the plains there in these areas. The fire stretches across about 300 acres. As of last night, it was 0% contained. No injuries. That's the good news, but several homes have been destroyed. No word when folks will be able to get back to their neighborhood.
3: Folks definitely want to see their home. I'd want to see my home too. But stay out of the area and let us do our work. Let our skilled professionals do their work.
2: So, Charlie, they don't know yet how or where this fire started. There are about a dozen fires across eastern Washington right now. This one, though, the closest by far to all those homes and those evacuations.
0: And it's just June 17th. This doesn't have good foresight for what's about to come this summer.
2: It's going to be a long summer.
0: Yeah.
2: It really is.
0: Luke Ducey reporting live. 6:06 now. Two teens are recovering after a bear attack on Mount Si near North Bend. This happened yesterday afternoon. Here's Cairo 7 TV's Nia Bliss.
5: Officers say the bear charged at the teen, clawing him. While Keenan never saw the actual attack, he did witness the injured teen hiker escorted down Mount Si by King County Search and Rescue.
6: The bear scratched him up. He all, like, his extremity, his old legs were scratched up. He could really barely walk.
5: King County Search and Rescue believe the group encountered a mama and her cub. That bear is still out there. The Washington Department of Fish and Wildlife say that this trailhead will remain closed until they get that bear.
0: A wild overnight chase through Seattle ends with 5 armed robbery suspects in custody. According to Cairo 7 TV, Seattle police chased the suspects across multiple precincts before the pursuit ended on State Route 99 around 4 this morning. It's all the info we have, but we will bring you the latest as we learn more.
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0: Well, here we are, Wednesday, June 17th. I'm Charlie Harger. Manda Factor and Chris Sullivan are off for the rest of the week, but Ted Biener is here filling in for Sully. You have traffic on the threes. Meteorologist time, though, Ted. This feels early for fire season.
26: It is way early. Already a dozen wildfires in eastern Washington. This raises concerns.
0: Yeah, all right. Well, we will stay on top of that. Cairo News Radio's Luke Doozy has returned. It's good to see him. And Nick Kreshia, who's running the board and playing the songs. You were at the Mariners game last night. How did Cal look?
9: Oh, the first couple at bats, I feel like he, just missed a few home runs, in my opinion. And then he came in clutch as the guys, ducks on the pond at second and third. He got that 2-run single and then ended up winning the game for him. So it was a nice little return for him.
10: Could you feel in the seats, Nick? Was the wind kind of weird? It felt like fly balls were not tracking quite
9: as far. The wind maybe was going inward towards home plate. So, the ball wasn't carrying as much. It was a low scoring affair. And Logan Gilbert also came through too, only allowing 1 run for the Orioles. So it was a good outing for the Mariners at home.
0: That's one win we need in the AL West. Thanks, Nick. This hour is Seattle's Morning News, sponsored by American Crawl Space and Pest Control. Coming up this hour, we'll hear from ABC News State Department correspondent Shannon Kingston. There is growing skepticism among U.S. intelligence officials over the Iran deal. Plus, ABC's Jim Ryan will join the show to talk about this. Is some fantastic news. The U.S. is seeing an all-time low in infant mortality. That's on the way here on Seattle's Morning News. 6:09 now. There was gunfire near the border in Blaine.
11: I sat straight up in bed because I heard gunshots. I want to say 3.
0: FBI is investigating the shooting involving a border agent. Cairo 7 TV's Jason Slosser reports it happened around 5:30 yesterday morning in front of a home.
12: A neighbor posted a photo on social media saying the guy who was shot was hit in the leg and went down in her driveway. The FBI says a gun was recovered at the scene. The FBI says it was an isolated incident with no threat to the public. No reports of anyone else who was hurt.
0: U.S. Attorney's Office tells Seattle Red 770 AM the suspect was known to law enforcement, had a criminal history. A weekend sting operation on Aurora Avenue rescued more than a dozen women and children. Seattle Police Department says officers were targeting human trafficking in the area. Investigators say they connected 10 adult victims with shelter and support services. They placed 3 children into protective care. During the sweep, police arrested 6 people accused of trying to exploit children. All 6 suspects now face felony charges. Authorities in Pierce County warning against homemade fireworks after a powerful blast shook homes in Lakewood.
13: The Pierce County Bomb Squad was called to a home near Steilacoom Boulevard Southwest and Bridgeport Way Southwest just after 3 p.m. last Saturday. When they arrived, they found a 47-year-old man with life-altering injuries. Investigators say the man admitted he was mixing black powder in a Ninja blender when it exploded. Deputy Carly Capetto says the man is a victim and a suspect, too.
14: This is a crime. You cannot make bombs. You can't make homemade fireworks. We are just thankful that other people did not get their hands on these homemade devices.
13: The man will likely face charges after he recovers. James Lynch, Cairo News Radio.
0: To Kitsap County, where deputies say a 19-year-old man suspected of being high on mushrooms crashed through a closed garage door in Bremerton. This happened early yesterday morning at an apartment complex just after 2:30. The car crashed through the garage door, hit another car, and then drove away. He returned to the scene, however, was arrested. Here's Kitsap County Sheriff's spokesperson Kevin McCarty.
16: He faces potential charges of driving under the influence, hit and run, malicious mischief, and obstructing a law enforcement officer.
0: The man is due in court later this week. Mariners pitchers put on a show last night against the Baltimore Orioles, with starter Logan Gilbert demonstrating his most dominant performance of the season.
27: The stretch and the 1-2 pitch, swing and a miss, strike 3. Got him with a splitter. Another strikeout for Logan. 10 strikeouts along the way. He has retired 19 of the last 20 Orioles hitters he has faced. That's going to be it for Logan Gilbert tonight, who is absolutely sensational. Listen to the ovation for the big right-hander walking toward the Mariners' first base dugout. A standing ovation for Logan Gilbert. He has done his job tonight and then some.
0: Well, it was 7 innings for Logan, 2 hits, 1 run, 10 strikeouts. They had a 3-1 win to open the home series. Tonight's game is at 6:40. George Kirby takes the mound, and you can catch every pitch on our sister station, 710 Seattle Sports. 6:12 now. Let's get a check on the weather. We're joined by Cairo 7 meteorologist Nick Allard. Nick, Ted Beener, and I were just talking a moment ago about just how unusual it feels to have wildfire season starting in the middle of June.
15: Oh, yeah, we have the good portion of eastern Washington in the moderate drought category already. If you look at western Washington, I think it's about, of the past, say, what, 40 months, 31 have finished below average. Not consistently, but 31 have finished below average. We're actually above average for rainfall in June so far, but we're not going to see anything. So I think it'll be another month with below average rainfall. And we have temperatures that by probably Monday, Tuesday, could be back into the upper 80s and lower 90s again. So we'll off today. That cool down continues. We'll be in the mid to upper 70s, just like we were yesterday. A little bit of low cloud cover and then just sunshine. And then I think you'll be in the upper 70s, lower 80s through the weekend for Father's Day, for the World Cup, for first day of summer. And then it looks like we'll be in the upper 80s and maybe lower 90s for some places again on Monday and Tuesday. So I don't really have any precipitation coming in. Okay. And yeah, we are in it now. Summer is not going anywhere.
0: Yeah, got to be super vigilant about fire hazard. So thank you, Nick. Right now in Seattle, it's 53. Time to check traffic on the threes. Speaking of Ted Beener, he is filling in for Sully at the traffic desk.
26: Thank you, Charlie. And I'm going to top that off. We are now on track for one of our warmest Junes in the top 10 if we keep this going.
0: Yeah, so, if we hit 90 or at least upper 80s next week, that could be something.
26: All right, something's going on. All right, speaking of that, this traffic report is brought to you by Global Credit Union. We got something going on out there in the roads. Response teams, they're working on clearing a multiple vehicle crash, including a motorcycle on northbound 405 at the top of Kennedale Hill. Both the HOV and left general purpose lane are blocked. Traffic is backed up into the Renton curves. Your Renton to Bellevue drive time, that is now up over 35 minutes. That's about a 20-minute delay. You may want to consider alternates until they clear this. Otherwise, your Wednesday morning commute, traffic volumes are rising. Driving in from the north end, southbound I-5 has some braking from 128 down to the 405 split. And southbound 405 has merge crowding as you go through Canyon Park. From the south end, northbound I-5, that's got brake lights from Marvin Road to the Nisqually River, around the Fife Curve up the hill to State Route 18, and from about 320th and Federal Way up to Midway. Northbound 167 slows from Sumner to near Pacific and from State Route 18 to near 15th. Drive times, Federal Way to Seattle, that is 36 minutes. 22 of those are from South Center. Puyallup up to Renton is 45 minutes. And coming in from Snohomish County, Everett to Seattle, Bellevue, both of those are right now around a half hour. The Narrows and Lake Bridges are moving well. 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
0: While U.S. and Iranian officials prepare to gather in Switzerland on Friday and sign a deal to enact a 60-day ceasefire and reopen the Strait of Hormuz, we're hearing pessimism from U.S. intelligence agencies over whether Iran will actually agree to the U.S. demands on the use of nuclear energy. We're joined now by ABC News State Department correspondent Shannon Kingston. And Shannon, I think a lot of people are waking up today and hearing, wait a second, we launched strikes, Iran may get billions, perhaps hundreds of billions, and now our own intelligence says Iran probably will not give us the nuclear concessions we want. What are you hearing from your sources?
17: Well, that's right, Charlie. There are a lot of questions yet to be answered, but we are learning a little bit more about what happened in all of those very classified national security meetings leading up to the initial agreement on this memorandum of understanding. During those meetings in the Situation Room in the Oval Office, the CIA director presented intelligence to the president and the cabinet that was gathered by U.S. agencies that really does portray a pretty pessimistic outlook on whether the Iranian regime is ultimately going to be willing to give the Trump administration those big nuclear concessions that they're after. And these findings were largely based on signals intelligence, so that's intercepted chatter, communication between senior Iranian officials, that shows these intelligence agencies report that Iranian negotiators were saying one thing to the mediators that were communicating with the Trump administration and quite an, another thing behind their backs about where this is all headed.
0: So basically, the Iranians say one thing to Witkoff and Kushner, and then, you know, when they get on the phone and talk to the IRGC, instead that becomes, well, I think we got these guys. Is that simplification?
17: That's basically it, Charlie. It's a pretty good rundown of what's going on here. But it is, of course, important to remember there are always two sides to the story, right? I mean, the Iranians, just like the Americans, have to spin this to their population. They have actually even more complications because the government of Iran is so fractured right now. They really have to get everybody on board. So there is some salesmanship that goes into this. But you also have to remember that so much of this initial memorandum of understanding, yes, some of it is down on paper, but a lot of it is based off of verbal assurances that have been made between the two parties here on the direction they expect the detailed nuclear negotiations to take once they get down to brass tacks. So they really are, at least on the side of U.S. officials, relying on a basic level of trust that they really are pretty much on the same page, and it won't take them long to dot I's and cross T's here.
0: We're speaking with Shannon Kingston with ABC News. Shannon, what are the fault lines within the White House on this, those in favor and those opposed to the deal?
17: It appears that the hawks have gotten more hawkish, and I'm talking about the Secretary of Defense, Secretary of State, and the CIA director, Ratcliffe himself. They have always been, you know, pretty wary of whether Iran is going to be in a place to actually negotiate and actually come to the table on these very big nuclear questions. But what I am told by officials close to those three is that we shouldn't expect any public breaks right now, even though they have been, you know, very much on one side during all of these private debates that have been playing out. They do understand that the president makes the decision at the end of the day, and there are some very real pragmatic issues that they feel that this memorandum of understanding could address. First and foremost is fully opening up the Strait of Hormuz, because even though the nuclear question looms over all of this, getting energy exports flowing through that strategic waterway again is very high on the agenda.
0: How would you characterize the president's viewpoint on this deal this morning?
17: Well, I'll say the president doesn't appear too happy right now. Just moments ago, he did answer some questions, and he said that with this memorandum of understanding, if he doesn't like it, quote, we'll go back to shooting at them, dropping bombs on their head, dropping bombs right smack in the middle of their head is what he said. So plenty of, strong words from the president, at least right now. And what to expect from the Iranians? Well, that is a very good question. We do know that there has been some chatter about getting a public statement, at least from the Ayatollah. He will, of course, not be president in Geneva for the physical signing of this document. So they are trying to, behind the scenes at least, construct some kind of fairly united front. But those puzzle pieces are still very much moving around.
0: Okay, so you're the State Department correspondent. How unusual is it for some sort of deal to be reached with any government, and they have the intelligence community verify that the government is in favor of it?
17: It does change from time to time, going back all the way to the Obama-era nuclear deal, the JCPOA. There were questions in the intelligence there, but it was very much a different picture. And typically, these negotiations, and the case of the JCPOA, that was about a 15-month-long process, and you did have the representatives of the negotiating parties coming together. There were these relationships that were built. So I think that even beyond the intelligence, there was maybe a deeper level of understanding. You know, here we have heard senior administration officials, they do feel like they have those relationships, but because these talks have been so indirect, happening mostly through mediators, there's just a very different. It is really putting apples to oranges in so many cases.
0: ABC News State Department correspondent Shannon Kingston. Shannon, great talking to you for the first time, and I look forward to conversations in the future.
17: Absolutely, Charlie. Thank you so much.
0: 6:22 now. An admitted serial killer faces justice today on New York's Long Island. Some of the families of Rex Huerman's 8 victims are expected to appear in court, some who have waited decades for closure. Here's ABC's Phil Tate.
18: As part of a plea deal, a judge is expected to issue 3 life sentences without the possibility of parole for the murder of 3 women. Huerman faced an additional consecutive sentence of 100 years to life in prison for the killings of 4 other women. Now, he admitted to murdering an 8th woman, but he won't be prosecuted for that crime, but must cooperate with the FBI.
0: And Lionel Messi is back in the World Cup, leading Argentina past Algeria. Here's ABC's Sophie Flay.
19: Lionel Messi and defending champs Argentina kicking off the World Cup with a win.
20: Lionel Messi!
19: Superstar Lionel Messi scoring 3 times, a hat trick in a rout of Algeria.
0: It's 6:23. Time to check traffic every 10 minutes on the threes with Ted Beener.
26: Thank you, Charlie. Well, the big news here is on northbound 405. We've got response teams continuing to work on clearing a multiple vehicle crash that included a motorcycle. That is at the top of the Kennedale Hill. Both the HOV and left general purpose lane, they are blocked. Traffic is backed up all the way down into the Renton curves. Your Renton to Bellevue drive time, that is climbed now to about 40 minutes. That's a 25-minute delay. You may want to consider alternates until that thing is cleared out of there. Otherwise, more cars are joining your Wednesday morning commute. Slowdowns, they include eastbound 512 as you go through Puyallup. Northbound 167 slows from Sumner to Pacific and again from State Route 18 to near 15th. And northbound I-5 has slowing from Marvin Road into the Nisqually Valley, up the hill from the Fife Curve, and from 320th to past 200th. From the north end, southbound I-5 has some braking from 128 to the 405 split, while southbound 405, that's got slowing from Canyon Park to 522. Drive times, Arlington to Everett, 15 minutes. Everett to Seattle, Bellevue are now both near 40 minutes. Olympia to Tacoma through JBLM, that is 36 minutes. Tacoma to Seattle, that has risen to 1 hour and 10 minutes. And your Puyallup to Renton drive time, that is 46 minutes. I'm Ted Beener with Cairo News Radio, real-time traffic.
0: And it'll be mostly to partly sunny and warm, even approaching hot the next several days. There's no rain in the forecast. 75 today, 78 tomorrow, 83 on Friday, 76 on Saturday, 80 on Sunday. And you might have just heard Nick Allard joining us. He says upper 80s, maybe even touching 90 on Monday and Tuesday. Right now, it's 55 and mostly sunny in Seattle. Coming up here on Cairo News Radio, more of the day's top stories. Cairo News Radio's Luke Ducey reports on a bear attack that took place on Mount Si yesterday. Trails in that area now shut down. Luke will have the details and we'll have the opening bell report. This is Seattle's Morning News.
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0: Good morning. Thanks for joining us. I'm Charlie Harger. Two teens are recovering after a bear attacked them near North Bend yesterday morning. Happened along a popular trail on Mount Si. Fish and wildlife officers still searching for that bear. And Cairo News Radio's Luke Ducey is live with the latest.
10: Yes, scary stuff, Charlie. I mean, I'm sure a lot of you listening have hiked Mount Si. This happened to a group of three hikers. Two of them were attacked a little more than 2.5 miles up the trail. Another hiker told Cairo 7 TV he talked with one of the victims right after that attack.
20: He said that the bear kept after him and that it, like, kept
9: swatting at him.
10: And that one of the victims was pretty badly injured.
9: The bear scratched him up. He, all, like, his extremity, his old legs were scratched up. He could really barely walk.
10: According to Fish and Wildlife, the last recorded bear attack with injuries was back in 2022. If you're watching on our YouTube feed, there are a number of reported black bear sightings across Puget Sound, according to Woodland Park Zoo. This was across the last year. All those black dots that you're about to see on the screen, there are a lot of them. But, you know, if you're not watching, a lot of them are mostly not in the wilderness. They're closer to, you know, in the foothills of towns like Cougar Mountain, Tiger Mountain, in those areas. Now add in mountain lions and bobcats, and you can see those dots on that screen really, really grow. So in this case, a second group of hikers was also apparently followed by a black bear. Don't know if it was the same bear, but there was no contact with that group. For that one hiker, though, who was attacked, well, he kept walking down the mountain to safety despite his injuries.
9: He said, I wanted to keep going because I wanted to see another birthday. He was really, really afraid.
10: Yeah, you can imagine he was afraid. All trails on Mount Si are closed right now, Charlie. So what do you do if you see a black bear on a trail? Maybe this is a good time to, you know, remind you, back away slowly, make yourself big, talk to the bear, but don't run. Whatever you do, do not run. They think that you're prey at that point. Also, Fish and Wildlife recommend carrying bear spray and know how to use it. I know I do.
0: Yeah, well, and think about what time of year it is. It might have been a mama bear, and they are very protective of their cubs.
10: Yeah, and they, you know, they've got to look for the bear now, and yeah, we know what might happen. So let's see what happens.
0: Luke Ducey reporting live. Six people are in jail after a major human trafficking sting on Seattle's Aurora Avenue. Here's Cairo 7 TV's Brooke Griffin.
11: Seattle police say 10 women and 3 minors were found being sexually and financially exploited along this area over the weekend. Those victims were helped by the county's Human Services Department. That way they could get a safe place to stay and get basic needs provided. They say the 6 people arrested are now charged with felony offenses. This is an increased effort by SPD during the World Cup as well. The King County Prosecutor's Office says they anticipate the buying and selling of sex will increase as people from all over the world visit Seattle.
0: That's Cairo 7's Brooke Griffin. Time to check traffic now every 10 minutes. Sully is off today, so we check in with Ted Beener.
26: Thank you. This traffic report is brought to you by Subaru of Puyallup. One big crash to highlight, and it is on northbound 405, where response teams, they're still working to clear a multiple vehicle crash that included a motorcycle at the top of the Kennedale Hill. Now only the HOV lane is blocked, but traffic moving through the pair of general purpose lanes. Traffic, though, is backed up into the Renton curves. Your Renton to Bellevue drive time, that is up to 45 minutes. That's a 25-minute delay. May want to consider alternates, although they should be clearing that, hopefully, pretty soon. Otherwise, your Wednesday morning commute, getting busy. Driving in from the north end, southbound I-5 slows across the Snohomish Valley, and from the Boeing Freeway to past 128, southbound 405 is braking from before Canyon Park to 522. Coming in from the south end, northbound I-5 slows from the Nisqually River to DuPont, from the Tacoma Dome to the Fife Curve, and from 320th to past 200th, and now from South Boeing Field into downtown. Northbound 167 slows from State Route 18 to near Willis. Drive times, better way to Seattle, that is 45 minutes, a 10-minute delay. 25 minutes of those are from South Center. Puyallup to Renton, that is up to 50 minutes, and coming in from the north end, Everett to Seattle or Bellevue, both of those are close to 15 minutes. The Narrows and Lake Bridges, though, are moving rather well. 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Cairo News Radio, real-time traffic. I'm Ted Beener.
0: Partly to mostly sunny the next several days, with highs in the upper 70s to low 80s. We might even be topping out closer to 90 on Monday and Tuesday. Downtown right now, it is partly sunny and 53.
12: From ABC News, Wall Street Now. The Dow Jones built on Monday's gains yesterday to close at an all-time high. The industrials briefly rose above 52,000 for the first time during the day. The S&P and NASDAQ, meanwhile, gave up some of their gains from Monday. The Federal Reserve's Board of Governors wraps up its latest two-day meeting today, the first with Kevin Warsh as chair. President Trump has been pushing the Fed to drop interest rates, but economists say that given inflation, that's unlikely to happen today. Carvana, the company with its signature vehicle vending machines, is threatening to shake up the car buying market. It's expanding into new car sales, quietly purchasing seven franchises that sell Chrysler, Dodge, Jeep, and Ram vehicles. Yum! Brands has cooked up the sale of one of its biggest fast food chains, but one that's been a drag on its bottom line. It's selling off Pizza Hut for $2.7 billion to focus on its faster-growing Taco Bell and KFC brands. Jim Ryan, ABC News.
0: President Trump isn't offering many details on the agreement with Iran he said has been released. ABC News senior political correspondent Rachel Scott is traveling with the president.
13: Still unclear what kind of financial reward Iran has been promised. The Wall Street Journal reports the agreement allows Iran to start selling oil immediately. Trump's former ambassador to the UN, Nikki Haley, saying if this is true, Iran wins.
14: From ABC News Tech Trends. With schools letting out for the summer, a lot of kids will have a lot more time on their hands. And that could mean a lot more screen time. Google is the latest giant to step up with its parent controls. It's now expanding its Android parental controls, which were introduced on its Pixel lineup, to any device that could update to Android 17. That will allow parents to do things like set screen time limits and control what apps kids can use. More ads may be coming to your video games. EA, home to games that run the gambit between Madden to The Sims, is launching a new division, EA Advertising. The company says it'll work with brands to embed ads right in the gameplay. And veterans who've lost their sight can now get some new smart glasses. Meta's offering Ray-Ban Meta glasses to legally blind vets. About 130,000 people are eligible. The AI-powered glasses could help them read, get around, and keep track of their day. Meta's also offering training for any vet that gets a pair. With Tech Trends, Dave Packer, ABC News.
0: SpaceX has passed Amazon in market value. Elon Musk's rocket company has surged since its record-setting IPO. At its peak yesterday, SpaceX was worth about $2.9 trillion, compared with Amazon's roughly $2.6 trillion. SpaceX, now the fifth most valuable company on the planet, with trade sharing at about $202, is up 40% from its market debut on Friday. Florida children 14 years and younger will no longer have access to TikTok. This after a state lawsuit against the app's parent company saying TikTok is violating a current law to protect children online. Florida's Attorney General James Uthmeyer called the TikTok situation a crisis.
15: TikTok happens to be one of the most egregious social media applications when it comes to the dangers that are there at the fingertips of kids. Harmful sexual content, addictive features. They designed the application with unlimited scrolling, push notifications, videos that just go nonstop, and it's designed to keep kids stuck on those screens for hours and hours a day.
0: State of Florida also alleges the company misrepresents how often users, including young teens, are exposed to harmful content. On Wall Street right now, we're opening in positive territory with the Dow up 87 points, the S&P 500 ahead by 4, and the NASDAQ is up by 58. We're here for Cairo 7 TV as the world watches Seattle. Cairo 7 News will take you beyond the matches. Live team coverage inside the best fan experiences, unique local stories, and the lasting impact of the games for our community. Connect to the Cup. Watch live in every newscast only on Cairo 7 TV. All right, Ted, we have traffic coming up. Where will we start?
26: Well, the big story is the crash on northbound 405 at the Kennedale Hill. Have the latest on that in just a few moments.
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0: 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It's 6:43, so we check in again with Ted Beener.
26: On the threes, as usual, this traffic report is brought to you by the Seattle Mariners. Well, the big story, it's on northbound 405 at the top of the Kennedale Hill. Response teams continue to work on clearing a multiple vehicle crash. That includes a motorcycle. Now, only the HOV lane is blocked. We got traffic moving through the pair of general purpose lanes. Traffic, though, is backed up into the Renton curves. Your Renton to Bellevue drive time, that is right around 45 minutes. That's about a 25-minute delay. Otherwise, your Wednesday morning commute, well underway. Slowdowns, they include eastbound 512 through Puyallup, northbound 167 from State Route 18 to near Willis, and northbound I-5 slows from Marvin Road into the Nisqually Valley, from the Tacoma Dome up the hill, from the Fife Curve, that's usually thanks to that sun glare, and from 320th to past 200th, as well as from the south end of Boeing Field into downtown. Now, from the north end, southbound I-5 is breaking from 88th and Marysville across the Snohomish Valley.

0: Southbound I-5 is breaking from 88th and Marysville across the Snohomish Valley and from the Boeing Freeway into Linwood, while southbound 405 slows from before Canyon Park to the 160th interchange. Drive times, Arlington to Everett, 17 minutes. Everett to Seattle is 42 minutes, while down to Bellevue, that is now 52 minutes. Olympia to Tacoma through JBLM is 35 minutes. Tacoma to Seattle, that is now up to an hour and 20 minutes. And your Puyallup to Renton drive time is about 45 minutes. 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
1: In Seattle, mostly sunny and 75 today, 78 tomorrow. Taking a look at temperatures around the state, it looks like the Tri-Cities remain the hot spot. 65 right now, and in Seattle, about 9 degrees cooler, 56. Coming up on Seattle's Morning News, we're joined by ABC's Jim Ryan, who has some new data from the CDC that is showing a positive trend for infant health in the United States. We'll talk about that coming up on Seattle's.
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1: 6:48 now, and some genuinely good news this morning. Never before has the infant mortality rate in the United States been so low. That's according to the CDC, which released data showing that for every 1,000 births, only 5.4 infants has life-costing complications. That's still a high number for families who go through it, but it is something that is widely considered as a great milestone. What is the reason for this good news? Well, let's call up ABC News correspondent Jim Ryan for more details. All right, Jim, what are we doing right in the U.S.?
8: Well, it's likely that it's several things in combination, Charlie, not just one thing, but it's public health. It's medical advances, certainly. It's ensuring that women have access to health care prenatally, that their children have access after they're born. So, yeah, those things seem all to be playing into this. But you're right, 5.4 infant deaths per 1,000 live births. If you're the parents of one of those 5.4 infants, it's heartbreaking. But these numbers have gone down in the last couple of years and stand at their lowest ever. The number actually spiked somewhat, Charlie, a couple of years ago, 2022. Because of a rebound in RSV, that respiratory virus, and flu infections as well.

0: it was twice the rate as that found in Italy, Japan, Spain, and Sweden. We're still above those countries when it comes to infant mortality.
1: Jim, you noted in your story that this, even though it's down only fractionally, this is really encouraging. And there are numbers behind how many lives have been saved because of this lower number.
0: Well, absolutely. I mean, percentages are one thing, but if you look at the hard numbers, it's quite significant. 19,350 children died before their first birthday last year. It was over 20,000 the year before that, and higher than that the year before that, 2023. So the number has been creeping downward, which is good news. But yeah, you're right. I mean, as tragic as the numbers are, something is going right in this country. I suspect that public health officials here will be traveling to places like Spain and Japan to try to figure out exactly what they're doing right. Their infant mortality rates are still less than half of what ours are.
1: So any indication what they're doing there that is so right, if we're talking half the rate?
0: Probably access, you know, funding for medical research and treatment as well, things that, it's countries strapped for cash right now. It's also not spread across the board evenly within this country, Charlie. The death rate for infants born to Black women is higher than it is for white, Hispanic, and Asian Americans. And across the country, geographically, Mississippi had the highest infant mortality rate. It's almost twice the national average. New Hampshire had the lowest at just under 3 per 1,000.
1: Well, this is something, obviously, the day will come, you hope, that there are zero. But to hear that hundreds of babies' lives essentially were saved over the past year, that's some fantastic news. I appreciate you joining us, Jim Ryan.
0: Thanks, Charlie.
1: 6:51 now. President Trump says he plans to send his peace deal with Iran to Congress, as lawmakers across the aisle are skeptical of what's in the agreement. News Nation's Maddie Beertemple reports.
2: The text of the deal has not been officially released, but according to President Trump, it says Iran will not have a nuclear weapon and the Strait of Hormuz will be open. At a summit of world leaders in France Tuesday, President Trump touted a peace deal with Iran to end the nearly four-month-long war.
3: Here's what it says. Iran will never have a nuclear weapon.
2: The memorandum of understanding is set for a signing ceremony Friday in Geneva. It would extend the ceasefire 60 days and reopen the Strait of Hormuz while the two sides negotiate Iran's nuclear program. In exchange, the U.S. would end its naval blockade in the region and potentially lift sanctions on Iran. The U.S. military will stay in the region while talks continue. But full details of the deal haven't been released, and some lawmakers say they're skeptical.
4: Trump has yet to give Americans a reason to believe that this latest peace deal won't leave them disappointed again.
2: Senate Minority Leader Chuck Schumer is calling for briefings. Republicans also want to see the details and are concerned about Iran holding up its end of the deal.
5: Unless you were homeschooled by a day drinker, no one's confident that Iran's going to do anything.
2: Louisiana Senator John Kennedy says if there is a final deal, it should be approved by the Senate. President Trump said he will send the deal to lawmakers.
3: Never even thought about it, but I will. I will send it to Congress. I like the idea.
6: Another topic.
3: I mean, who wouldn't approve it?
2: Vice President J.D. Vance said the White House would release the text of the deal sometime this week. Maddie Beertemple, News Nation, Washington.
1: This comes as President Trump is throwing down the gauntlet to Senate Republicans on a series of interconnected intelligence issues.
7: The president says he will not approve FISA, a key national security tool that has already expired, until Republicans pass his sweeping voter ID law. And what's more, the president says he's also delaying the nomination of Jay Clayton to serve as the director of national intelligence until his other judicial nominees get through. Clayton was scheduled to start his confirmation hearings today. This means that Bill Pulte, a man with no intelligence experience, will be serving in that role for now. Republicans are no fan of Pulte. The president knows that, and now he's using it as leverage.
1: ABC's Rachel Scott. Authorities have multiple people in custody in connection with a thwarted terrorist plot to target the UFC event at the White House. News Nation's Margaret Chadbourne reports.
8: Court documents allege the suspects used TikTok and encrypted chats to coordinate with a plan to use small drones carrying explosives to spark panic before snipers targeted senior government officials and other VIPs as they fled, including billionaires and Republican lawmakers. The Justice Department released photos showing multiple weapons, tactical gear, year and what investigators describe as training sessions. The case now renewing concerns on Capitol Hill about domestic security threats.
1: 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Time to check traffic now. Every 10 minutes, we head over to the traffic desk with Ted Beener.
9: Good morning, everybody. This traffic report is brought to you by Harborstone Credit Union. On northbound 405 at the top of the Kennedale Hill, here's a long-term crash there. Response teams continue to work on clearing a multiple vehicle crash. The HOV lane is blocked, and we got traffic moving through the pair of general purpose lanes. Traffic is backed up about 4 miles into the Renton curves. Your Renton to Bellevue drive time, that's about 45 minutes. That's a 25-minute delay. Otherwise, your Wednesday morning is approaching the first peak of the morning commute. Driving in from the north end, southbound I-5 slows from 88th and Marysville across the Snohomish Valley and from the Boeing Freeway through Linwood. Southbound 405 has braking from Canyon Park to the 160th interchange. Coming in from the south end, northbound I-5 slows from the Tacoma Dome to past the Fife Curve. Got that sun glare. From 320th to past 200th and from the south end of Boeing Field into downtown. Northbound 167 slows from State Route 18 to Willis and again from 212th to 180th. Drive times, Federal Way to Seattle, 47 minutes. That's a 10-minute delay. 25 minutes are from South Center. The Olive to Renton is close to 50 minutes. Everett to Seattle is 40 minutes, while Bellevue is just 50 minutes. Narrows and Lake Bridges are moving well. 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I'm Ted Beener with Cairo News Radio, real-time traffic.
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24: ABC News, I'm Brian Clark. As the world waits for details on the peace deal the U.S. and Iran are supposed to sign Friday, G7 leaders are applauding it.
25: The leaders of the G7 nations released a joint statement on a range of world issues, including the U.S.-Iran deal, saying the group welcomes the memo of understanding. We support and are ready to contribute to its implementation, the leaders write.
24: It's ABC's Karen Travers in Geneva, Switzerland. President Trump expected to hold a news conference from the G7 later this morning. The man who admits that he killed several women and buried them in and around beaches on New York's Long Island is due to be sentenced today. Rex Huerman will get life without the possibility of parole. Washington State wildfires are putting thousands of homes at risk. Evacuations have been ordered in the eastern part of the state. And America's still shopping. New retail sales numbers from May show sales were up nearly 1%. It comes ahead of the wrap-up of the Fed meeting today, where it's widely expected to hold interest rates steady. This is ABC News. One person was killed when a private jet crashed along a highway in Laredo, Texas. Bystanders rushed to help free the other passengers. There were six people on board. ABC's Gio Benitez has the story.
26: We saw that there was actually movement inside the aircraft. That's when my husband jumped out of the car and went straight to help out.
27: Zaira Garza and her husband were driving home when they came upon the scene. He was one of those heroes.
26: I was scared for the people inside and for the people that was helping. I didn't know if that fire was going to make the aircraft explode.
24: The cause of the crash is under investigation. Walmart, in a statement, says it's saddened after a one-year-old was shot and killed by law enforcement outside of a Walmart in Senatobia, Mississippi. Police say officers were responding to a shoplifting call and fired into a vehicle when it was driving towards them. The officer who fired the shots been placed on leave. I'm Brian Clark, ABC News.
1: 7:02, here's what we're following on Seattle's morning news. Fish and wildlife crews are searching for a bear that attacked two teenage hikers near Mount Si yesterday afternoon. Both teens were hurt about 3 miles up the trail. Neither injury is life-threatening. The trail is closed. Lakewood man is still lucky this morning, lucky to be alive after a powerful explosion tore through his detached shop on Steilacoom Boulevard Southwest. Pierce County deputies say the 47-year-old was making homemade fireworks when it blew. And SpaceX has rocketed past Amazon in market value. Elon Musk's company hit roughly $2.9 trillion at its peak yesterday, days after its record-setting IPO. Amazon sits at $2.6 trillion. At 7:03, it is time to check traffic on the threes. Here's Ted Beener.
9: Thank you. This traffic report is brought to you by Subaru of Puyallup. On northbound 405 at the top of Kennedale Hill, response teams look like they're getting close to finish clearing that long-term multiple vehicle crash there. HOV lane remains blocked. Traffic still backed up into the Renton curves. That's about 4 miles. Your Renton to Bellevue drive time, that is now up to 50 minutes. That's a 25-minute delay. Otherwise, your Wednesday morning commute has slowdowns, including northbound 167 from Algona to near Willis, and northbound I-5 from the Tacoma Dome up the hill from the Fife Curve. That's thanks to that sun glare. And from 320th to near South Center, as well as Albro into downtown. Now, from the north end, southbound I-5 is breaking from 88th and Marysville across the Snohomish Valley and from the 405 split to the county line, while southbound 405 slows from before Canyon Park to the 160th interchange. Drive times, Arlington to Everett, 16 minutes. Everett to Seattle is 45 minutes, while down to Bellevue, that is now an hour. Olympia to Tacoma through JBLM is 35 minutes, while Tacoma to Seattle, that is an hour and 20 minutes. 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
1: Good morning. It's 7:04. I'm Charlie Harger. Amanda has the day off. Washington's first major wildfire of the season is burning in Spokane County. The fast-moving fire is threatening hundreds of homes as crews race to slow its spread. Cairo News Radio's Luke Ducey has the latest.
2: Yeah, Charlie, the upriver fire started yesterday, just 5.5 miles from downtown Spokane. Fire Chief Matthew Vinci says whole neighborhoods are being told to evacuate immediately.
3: Yeah, 11,790 people are under evacuation. 2,340 primary and secondary structures are under evacuation.
2: Now, you may have heard the wind on the microphone there. That has been a huge problem with gusts up to 30 miles per hour in that area. If you're watching on our YouTube feed also, you'll see video of multiple planes and helicopters dropping water. Also, I've got a pair of maps that I put up on social media as well. You can take a look that show those neighborhoods being told to get out now. That big area in red, that's a level 3 evacuation area so close to downtown. And it could be days before folks are allowed to go back to their homes.
3: Folks definitely want to see their home. I'd want to see my home too, but stay out of the area and let us do our work. Let our skilled professionals do their work.
2: This fire stretches about 300 acres or so right now. About 10% contained is what I'm reading from fire officials this morning. That's better than yesterday. There are no injuries. That's good news. But several homes have been destroyed. Crews don't know yet where or how this fire started. Look, Charlie, wildfire season is here. There are 15 wildfires across eastern Washington right now. There's a massive red flag warning right now going on as well for critical fire weather conditions. Huge area that's about 50 miles by 35 miles that stretches from areas north of Ellensburg all the way down to Yakima. Prime conditions, and it's so early in the season.
1: So early, and so much dry, warm, even hot weather in the forecast. Got to be super careful if you have anything that could cause a fire. Thank you, Luke Ducey. 7:06 now. Hiking trails on Mount Si are closed today after a bear attacked two teen hikers yesterday afternoon. Cairo 7 TV's Nia Bliss reports wildlife crews are searching for that bear.
4: While Keenan never saw the actual attack, he did witness the injured teen hiker escorted down Mount Si by King County Search and Rescue.
5: He was scratched up. He was really, really afraid, traumatized, really.
4: Multiple agencies responded.
5: We're about like 200 feet away from the summit.
4: They say the teen had been hiking with a large group when they encountered a black bear, though the teen yelled to scare it away.
5: He said that the bear kept after him that it like kept swatting at him.
4: Officers say the bear charged at the teen, clawing him.
1: 5 people are under arrest this morning after a high-speed police chase throughout the city overnight. Seattle police tell Cairo 7 TV the suspects were wanted in an armed robbery and were chased across multiple precincts before the pursuit ended around 4 this morning on State Route 99. The investigation is ongoing. 6 people are behind bars this morning following a major human trafficking sting in Seattle. According to the Seattle Police Department, the weekend operation focused heavily on the North Aurora corridor. Officers arrested the 6 suspects for seeking to exploit children. They are all facing serious felony charges. Police also helped rescue 13 victims from the streets. That includes 3 minors who are now in protective services.
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1: Well, great to have you along with us today. I'm Charlie Harger. Amanda Facker, Chris Sullivan are out for the rest of the week. But we have Ted Beener filling in today. Good morning, Ted.
9: Good morning.
1: Now, you are a longtime meteorologist, Ted. It's going to be dry and basically hot in eastern Washington. How concerned are you by what we're seeing in the forecast with these wildfires?
9: Very, particularly since we've got wind involved as well.
1: Yeah.
9: That helps spread the fires pretty quickly. So everybody over there needs to be alert.
1: Yeah, all right. We'll continue to check in with you throughout the morning. David Burbank is producing the show. Nick Krasha on the board picking the tunes. And we have Katrina Gishard out at the news desk. Coming up this hour of the show, we will check in with former state AG Rob McKenna. A recent decision in our state Supreme Court means extra penalties for driving under the influence. We'll talk with Rob about that coming up. And in today's 735 commentary, 5 years ago, Seattle aimed a tax at its biggest companies. Spoiler alert, the bill landed on your kitchen table. That's coming up at 735. Residents in unincorporated Bremerton woke up to a loud crashing sound early yesterday morning. Here's Cairo News Radio's James Lynch with the story.
8: Kitsap County deputies were called to an apartment complex on Northeast Steeple Rock Lane in unincorporated Bremerton just after 2:30 a.m. Kevin McCarty with the Kitsap County Sheriff's Office says when deputies arrived, they found a damaged garage and at least one damaged vehicle.
10: Sheriff's deputies believe the 19-year-old driver of that car was under the influence of hallucinogenic mushrooms when he drove the car from inside a closed garage.
8: The man drove away, then returned and was arrested. He now faces multiple charges, including DUI and hit and run. James Lynch, Cairo News Radio.
1: To Pierce County, where investigators say a Lakewood man is lucky to be alive after a powerful explosion ripped through a detached shop. This was on Steilacoom Boulevard Southwest. Deputies say the 47-year-old was making homemade fireworks when the explosion happened.
11: He had told our investigators that he was mixing a compound of black powder in a blender, and as soon as he turned the blender on, it immediately caused an explosion.
1: Wow. Okay. The bomb squad recovered 37 homemade explosive devices. The man could face charges once he recovers. FBI working to piece together what led to a shooting involving a U.S. Border Patrol agent in Blaine. Happened early yesterday morning in a residential area near 4th and A Street, where it's very close to the Canadian border. U.S. Attorney Neil Floyd tells the Jason Rance Show on Seattle Red 770 AM the suspect was shot, injured, and taken to the hospital.
12: That this guy was not unknown to law enforcement. He has a criminal history that would certainly give any officer some concern.
1: Customs and Border Patrol says a firearm was recovered at the scene. No agents were hurt. FBI calls this an isolated incident. Mariners fans rejoiced yesterday to see catcher Cal Raleigh return to the lineup as the team begins a six-game homestand, and the big dumper did not disappoint. He had an immediate impact on the team.
13: Pitch on the way. Swinging a line, driving to left center field, falling fast. That's going to drop in a base hit. Here comes Robles. Everson rounding third. The throw to the plate. He slides. He's saved. Two runs are in.
1: For sure, that gave the M's a 3-1 lead over the Orioles in the seventh. Seattle would go on to win. The teams will play again this evening at 6:40, and you can catch all the action on our sister station, 710 Seattle Sports. At 7:12, it's time to check weather. Nick Allard from Cairo 7 TV is here. Nick, I think you kind of teased us with another perhaps very hot couple of days coming up next week.
14: It's possible. Yeah, I mean, the latest computer models have been hinting at some more warm weather for next week. So I, for example, I need it to be a little more consistent and to see it, you know, a little closer to it really happening. But I think I put 86, yep, 87 for both Monday, Tuesday. If that continues to show and continues to hold, and if the wind direction is a little offshore, then I think we could get even warmer again. So it doesn't look like what we just had, but, you know, at least in the upper 80s, and that would mean that a few places for sure away from the water would be in the low 90s. And yeah, we're We're in summer. There's just that. That's it. We are in summer. And today it's going to be like 75. Normal, for a little context, is 71. I think it won't be as breezy, including east of the Cascades. Just a little bit of low cloud cover early. Mid to upper 70s tomorrow. You do see some more energy overnight tomorrow night into Friday. So I think for Friday morning, there's quite a bit of cloud cover. But that does tend to clear as the day goes on. And we'll see a nice afternoon. It'll be warmer in the low 80s. So just a few more clouds for your World Cup on Friday. And then Saturday, morning clouds, afternoon sun. Father's Day, first day of summer, is about 80. And then, yeah, mid to upper 80s next week. So it's going to be warm, it's going to be sunny, and it's going to be summer. And that officially starts at, is it 124 or 128 Sunday morning? I can't remember. It's sometime right before. That's what I said. Totally said that. Never questioned it. Totally knew the entire time. Wasn't sure. I went, yep. I'm so confident. But thank you, Ted. But yeah, it's going to feel like it for a while.
1: Okay. Thank you, Nick. It's 56 in Seattle. At 7:13, we head over to the traffic desk with Ted.
9: All right, thank you. All right, this traffic report is brought to you by Seattle Sports. Some good news on northbound 405. That crash at the top of the Kennedale Hill has finally cleared and all lanes are back open. That long backup is starting to recover. Your Renton to Bellevue drive time right now is about 50 minutes. That's a 25-minute delay. That should improve here soon. And I want to thank Joe on the Muckleshoot Casino Resort text line. He noted a new crash on northbound I-5 near the Boeing Access Road. That is blocking the right lane. Also, on the Pack Highway in Federal Way, police and fire have closed southbound lanes at 336. And that's a busy situation there as well, so you may want to avoid that area. Otherwise, your Wednesday morning commute has the usual slowdowns, nothing you can't handle. Some drive times right away to Seattle is 57 minutes. That's a 10-minute delay. 35 of those are from South Center. Puyallup to Renton is 50 minutes. Coming in from Snohomish County, Everett to Seattle is 45 minutes, while to Bellevue, that is 55 minutes. The Narrows and Lake Bridges are moving well. 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
1: 7:15 Wednesday morning. Thanks for being here. A decision from our state Supreme Court last week is drawing the ire of gun rights advocates. Let's get some details with former state AG Rob McKenna, who joins us each week. Rob, can you explain this decision a bit?
15: Absolutely. So this decision, which comes out of a case involving two individuals in Spokane, who had two DUIs apiece within 7 years. They lost their right to own a gun, to obtain a concealed carry permit. And they lost that right because of a 2023 Washington state law that strips the firearm rights of individuals who are convicted of two or more qualifying DUI-related offenses within a seven-year span. So two or more DUIs in 7 years, you automatically lose your rights to possess a firearm. That's a permanent loss unless or until you go to court and you can show you have had a clean record for at least 5 years, and the court agrees to restore your rights to own firearms. So that law and its application to these individuals was the issue in this case.
1: And so how would the U.S. Supreme Court play into a law like this?
15: Well, the U.S. Supreme Court has looked at the question of when people lose their rights under law or can lose their rights under law. And there are two cases that really matter here. One is called Bruin. This is the case coming out of New York where people were not allowed to possess firearms unless they could prove they needed them for self-defense. That law was struck down. And in that case, the Supreme Court articulated a test now called the Bruin test after the name of the case. And under that test, gun-related legislation has to be in line with the country's historical firearm legislation. Laws have to have what are called historical analogs to laws existing at the time the Second Amendment was ratified, or even as late as late 1800s when the Second Amendment was incorporated by the 14th Amendment and applied to state and local governments. That law, that standard, the Bruin test about historical analogs, was refined by the Supreme Court just in 2024, the year after the statute we're talking about was enacted by the state legislature. And in that 2024 decision, the United States Supreme Court said that that the government could prohibit firearm possession by a person with a civil domestic violence restraining order, even if they hadn't been convicted of domestic violence crime itself. And they said that, you know, when you look at modern gun control laws and compare them to historical tradition, you only need to have a similar analog. You don't have to have a strict match, right? Not the historical twin. So fast forward to this case we're talking about today in Washington State, and the majority, it was a 5-4 split on our Supreme Court, held that this state law from 2023 that strips the firearm rights of individuals convicted of multiple DUI offenses, they said that fell within the historical analog, where, you know, going back a long way, we've understood that people who are you know, drunks shouldn't have guns. That's the way they reasoned it.
1: Well, if I hear a 5-4 split on the state Supreme Court, that indicates to me this might be in trouble if it does make its way to the U.S. Supreme Court. Am I wrong in that?
15: Right. Yeah, it's very hard, and you and I have talked about this multiple times. It's very hard to get the Supreme Court of the United States to grant review because they have thousands of, you know, petitions. If it went up, I think there would be some risk that the state Supreme Court would be overturned. They've been overturned before. But what's interesting to me about this dissent is it was written by one of the very, you know, progressive members of the court. Of course, most of the members of the court are pretty highly progressive. But the justice who wrote the dissenting opinion said, look, you know, a person who loses their rights to possess arms under the Supreme Court's decision in 2024 has to pose what's called a credible threat to the physical safety of another. And in that 2024 U.S. Supreme Court case, the guy who lost his rights, he was crazy. I mean, he was like, mm-hmm. He had multiple incidents of firing his guns at other people, shooting his guns in the air around his kids. He was accused of domestic violence. I mean, he was a bad dude. So there, the court said, yeah, credible threat. Here, the point that the dissenters are making in this Washington Supreme Court case is you're convicted of a DUI. That's bad, of course, because the act itself of driving drunk is a bad thing. But does it directly correlate to being a threat, you know, to commit violence? And so does that person who's been convicted of a DUI, even of two DUIs within 7 years, do they pose a credible threat to the physical safety of another involving a gun, right? Not involving your car, but involving a gun. Even when we're not talking about people losing their rights to drive, which, you know, can happen, you know, if you have many, many convictions. We're talking about losing your right to possess a firearm. And these two individuals from Spokane didn't know that they couldn't own a gun until they went to apply for a concealed carry permit. And the system said, nope, we see two DUI convictions in the last 7 years or more, and you're prohibited. So legislature has said in Washington State, well, we think there's a correlation between misusing alcohol and violence. But the dissenters in this decision, these four state Supreme Court justices said, no, that's, you know, you need an individual determination. It's called an individualized determination. So they would have ruled that a trial court would have to decide whether or not the DUI convictions indicate that the person abused alcohol and was a credible threat if they had a gun. And that's not the test that the majority of the Supreme Court upheld, which is two DUIs automatically lose your rights to possess a firearm, and you don't have them unless you get a court to give them back to you after 5 years.
1: Well, I no matter where you come down on this, it's always a good reminder, especially as we're headed into the summer. Don't drink and drive. Make other plans. Don't even face your legal hassles, and everything will be much better without something happening like this behind the wheel. All right, former state AG Rob McKenna. Rob, always great speaking to you. We'll check in with you next week.
15: Thanks, Charlie. Take care.
1: Coming up on 7:23 now, we need to head over to the traffic desk with Ted Beener.
9: Thank you, Charlie. 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The crash on northbound I-5 near the Boeing access road looks like it has moved over to the right shoulder. Got considerable slowing, though, approaching the scene. On Pack Highway in Federal Way, police and fire have closed the southbound lanes at 336th. The earlier crash on northbound 405 at the top of the Kennedale Hill is gone. All lanes are back open, and the backup into the Renton curves is recovering. Your Renton to Bellevue drive time is about 45 minutes. That's about a 20-minute delay. Otherwise, your Wednesday morning commute has slowdowns, including northbound 167 from Algona to near Willis, and northbound I-5 from Midway to near South Center, as well as from the Duwamish River into downtown. Coming in from the north end, southbound I-5 is braking from 88th and Marysville across the Snohomish Valley and from the 405 split down into Shoreline, while southbound 405 slows from Canyon Park to the 160th interchange. Drive times, Arlington to Everett, 15 minutes. Everett to Seattle, Bellevue, both of those are now just over 55 minutes. Olympia to Tacoma through JBLM is 35 minutes. Tacoma to Seattle, that's an ugly hour and 20 minutes there. And your Puyallup to Renton drive time is 52 minutes. 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
1: 56 right now in Seattle. We'll heat up to 75 with mostly sunny skies today. 78 the forecast high. Tomorrow, this weekend, still looking to be sunny and warm. Coming up on Seattle's Morning News, one of the day's top headlines, Cairo News Radio's Luke Ducey with details on a bear attack on two teens yesterday on the Mount Si Trail. And in the 735 commentary, they told you the tax would only hit the wealthiest companies in town. 5 years later, your property tax bill is bigger and theirs isn't. Funny how that works. 735 commentary on the way on Seattle's Morning News.
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1: Good morning. It's 7:30. A wildfire emergency in Washington State. More than 2,000 homes evacuated and threatened. Evacuations have been ordered for many. ABC's Alex Stone is in a fire zone in Spokane.
24: Firefighters here know that they have lost homes overnight in these neighborhoods right here, but they don't know how many homes. They've actually got to go in and count later on today. It's been so active overnight that they haven't been able to actually go in and get a full accounting. Over 2,300 homes are in the path of a fire. Hotels are full of evacuees waiting for word on the fate of their homes.
1: To the foothills, where all trails on Mount Si near North Bend are closed today after a bear attacked two teenagers. Cairo News Radio's Luke Ducey joins us live with the latest.
26: Yeah, Charlie, Fish and Wildlife officers are out there right now still searching for that bear. There was a group of three hikers, all teenagers, who were a little more than 2.5 miles up the trail on Mount Si. They say that bear charged them and they all scattered. One of the hikers injured himself, spraining his ankle, trying to run away. Another victim told a passerby after the attack.
27: He said that the bear kept after him and that it, like, kept swatting at him.
26: Now that passerby also told Cairo 7 TV the one victim that looks pretty banged up. Yeah, he had cuts all over his legs, apparently.
27: The bear scratched him up. He, all, like, his extremity, his old legs were scratched up. He could really barely walk.
26: According to Fish and Wildlife, the latest or the last recorded bear attack with injuries was way back in 2022. This is rare that this happens. If you're watching our YouTube feed, what we do and have been showing is the number of reported black bear sightings, not attacks, but sightings across Puget Sound, according to the Woodland Park Zoo. You can see when we get that map up, there are a lot of black dots on the screen. Most of them are kind of near cities and towns, like in the foothills. But add in mountain lions and bobcats, and wow, look at all those. Those are just sightings. So not in the wilderness, but near homes. In this case, a second group of hikers also said they were followed by a black bear on Mount Si, which is right there in North Bend, really. There was no contact in that incident, though. So, all right, Charlie, what do you do? Well, if I do this and I sound weird doing it and you think you sound weird, you know, clang your poles or when you're hiking, you know, give out a hey, bear, you know, when you're going every 30 yeah. seconds or so, just to let the bear know that you're in the area. But if you see a black bear on the trail, then like this, back away slowly, make yourself big and talk to the bear. But whatever you do, do not run. That is like the last thing you want to do. Fish and Wildlife also recommend carrying bear spray, and please know how to use it.
1: I just saw one way of knowing what to do. If the bear is black, fight back.
26: Fight back.
1: If the bear is brown, face down. Because the brown bears apparently are the opposite of what the black bear does.
26: That would be a grizzly, and that would be very, very scary.
1: Yeah, all right. Luke Ducey reporting live. Six people facing charges after a human trafficking sting along Seattle's Aurora Avenue. Here's Cairo 7 TV's Brooke Griffin.
0: In this weekend operation, SPD says that they found 10 women and 3 children who were being exploited. Officers say 6 people were also arrested for being involved in that trafficking situation. The approach included having survivors and services on scene, violence intervention, and targeted investigations into those responsible for the coercion, violence, and financial exploitation.
1: Grays Harbor PUD alerting customers after a new wave of utility scam calls. Customers report being told their power will be shut off unless they pay immediately. PUD says these calls are fake. If you get one of these calls, hang up and contact the PUD directly to confirm your account. It's time to check traffic every 10 minutes. Here is Ted Beener.
8: Thank you. 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The crashes on northbound I-5 near the Boeing Access Road and on northbound 405 at the top of the Kennedale Hill both have cleared and backups continue. Recover there. Your Rent and Bellevue drive time, that has improved to 40 minutes. That's about a 10-minute delay. On Pack Highway and Federal Way, police and fire have closed the northbound lanes at 336th. In that area, just be aware of that. And just in, a stalled vehicle on northbound I-5 shy of the 272nd interchange. That is blocking the left lane. We got a growing backup there. Otherwise, your Wednesday morning commute has got slowdowns, including northbound 167 from Algona to near Willis and northbound I-5 from Midway to near South Center and from the Duwamish River into downtown. Northbound 509, that is sluggish down the hill to the First Avenue Bridge from the north end. Southbound I-5 has braking from the 405 split into Shoreline and now from Lake City Way to the Ship Canal Bridge, while southbound 405 slows from Canyon Park to the 160th interchange. Drive times, Federal Way to Seattle is 1 hour and 5 minutes. That's a 15-minute delay. 35 minutes of those are from South Center. Puyallup to Renton is 15 minutes. From Snohomish County, Everett to Seattle, Bellevue, both of those are close to 55 minutes. And the Narrows and Lake Bridges, they're moving pretty well. Give time this Father's Day at LeMay America's Car Museum. 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I'm Ted Beener.
1: We're headed for a high of 75, mostly sunny today, 78 tomorrow. Right now in Seattle, it's sunny and 56.
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1: And it's time for the 735 commentary. In 2020, Seattle passed a tax on its biggest, highest-paying companies and called it Jumpstart. The pitch was simple. The largest employees could afford to fund affordable housing and climate programs. The woman who dreamed it up was Katie Wilson, then running the Transit Riders Union. She's mayor now. Roughly 70% of Jumpstart money comes from 10 employers. We're talking Amazon, Meta, Google, a handful of others. 10 companies carrying a giant slice of the city budget. 10 companies with the means to sign a lease anywhere they please. After Jumpstart, Amazon signed one in Bellevue. A lease, that is, 8 miles east, which has no comparable tax to the Jumpstart. It shifted about 14,000 jobs so far, even more to come. Now, Bellevue took the same pandemic, the same remote work shock, the same tech downturn. Downtown Bellevue office space values rose 7%. Downtown Seattle office values fell 48%. A new Downtown Seattle Association report lays out the damage since Jumpstart passed. 30,000 jobs gone from Seattle. A third of the office space empty. Nearly half the value of the office towers wiped out. Sure, some of this traces back to COVID. Some of it is remote work and the changing tech landscape. Nobody's pretending those don't matter. But Bellevue lived through every one of those same shocks. The one thing that's different is the tax. Now, the DSA has an agenda. They want lower business taxes. That's their job. And you should read their report knowing it. But an agenda doesn't make their math wrong. Most of these numbers come straight from the King County Assessor and the city's own forecast. The businesses that pay the Jumpstart tax are voting with their leases. Now the part most people aren't looking at. Washington runs a budget-based property tax. The county sets the total bill first, then splits it across every property by relative value. When the office skyscrapers lose half their worth, they stop carrying their old share. Now, that share doesn't vanish. It slides into whatever held its value, which is houses, your house. And the county, of course, would never, I don't know, reduce taxes because there are, fewer homes. The bill stays the exact same size. The towers just stop picking up their end of the tax bargain. Heaven forbid the county would respond by spending less. That's never been on the table. Lower tax base, same bill. The math has to balance somewhere, and it balances on your kitchen table. In King County, the residential share of the tax base shot up from 65% to 83%. That's why your property tax bill is getting bigger every year. Now, picture a couple in Burien. They bought a modest house years ago. They've never set foot in a downtown Seattle office tower, never will, didn't vote for Jumpstart, didn't work in tech. And their county property tax bill is quietly going up, absorbing a sliver of those empty towers downtown. Same story being told for the homeowners in Federal Way, in Shoreline, all across King County. Jumpstart was sold as dedicated money for affordable housing. The city has since pulled about $201 million of it into the general fund to patch ordinary budget holes. The committee that was supposed to watch the spending by Jumpstart, well, it was dissolved. Mayor Wilson herself confirmed on camera that without those transfers, the city deficit would be $400 million instead of $150 million. The tax she helped build to construct affordable housing is now keeping the lights on at City Hall. And her plan to close what's left of the gap is almost certainly another round of taxes. Anybody who's owned an old truck knows how to jumpstart one, right? You clamp the cables, you turn the engine over, and drive around long enough to charge the battery. You don't leave the cables clamped on for 5 years and wonder why the thing still won't start on its own. Well, 5 years in, downtown is the engine that won't turn over. Bellevue just turned the key and drove off. And the couple in Burien is picking up the difference on their next property tax bill. At some point, you stop blaming the battery and start looking at the mechanic. And that's the 735 commentary for Wednesday, June 17th, 2026. You can always text your thoughts to the Muckleshoot Casino Resort text line, 888-973-5476. Join our discussion. The chat is live on our YouTube Live at Cairo News Radio. And, of course, leave a comment on the column at mynorthwest.com. Ted Beener will have...
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8: This traffic report is brought to you by Seattle Sports. On northbound I-5, just shy of 272nd and Federal Way, looks like that stalled vehicle that was blocking the left general purpose lane has been moved out of the way, so that's good news. On Pack Highway and Federal Way, just be aware police and fire have closed the northbound lanes at 332nd. Otherwise, your Wednesday morning commute got some slowdowns, and they include eastbound 512 approaching South Hill. Looks like something's going on there. I'll have more on that in 10 minutes. Northbound 167 also slows from Algona to near Willis. Northbound I-5 from Midway to near South Center and from Albro into downtown. Northbound 509, that's pretty sluggish down the hill to the First Avenue Bridge. From the north end, southbound I-5 has braking from the 405 split into Shoreline and from Lake City Way to the Ship Canal Bridge, while southbound 405 slows from Canyon Park to the 160th interchange. Drive times, Arlington to Everett, 17 minutes. Everett to Seattle, Bellevue, both of those are close to an hour now. Coming in from the south end, Olympia to Tacoma through JBLM is 35 minutes, while Tacoma to Seattle, that's now an hour and 25 minutes. Your Puyallup to Renton drive time has eased to 46 minutes. 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

0: 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I'm Ted Beter.
1: Sunny and 75 for a high today. Right now, it's sunny and 53. Coming up, ABC's Brad Milkey and Arthur Jones break down some big changes happening within the education department.
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1: Good morning, 7:48 now. In today's Start Here program for ABC News, host Brad Milkey talked to reporter Arthur Jones II about some changes coming to the Department of Education.
10: Throughout his most recent campaign, Donald Trump made a lot of campaign promises, tamping down inflation, overhauling the immigration system as we know it, and downsizing the federal government itself.
11: And I'm going to close the Department of Education and move education back to the states. And we're going to do it fast.
10: In fact, one of his key promises was eliminating the Department of Education, not restructuring it, getting rid of it. Legal analysts said this was likely impossible. Like, if Congress establishes something, a president can't necessarily abolish that thing. But the executive branch is largely in charge of how these departments run. And yesterday, the DOE announced a major step that could render some of its most important duties obsolete. ABC's Arthur Jones II covers education. Arthur, what is this move now from the Department of Ed?
12: This major announcement moves special education services and civil rights protections over to the Health and Human Services Department and the Department of Justice. This is a major move because millions of students could potentially be impacted. These special education services go out to about 8 million students under the Individuals with Disabilities Education Act. That's about $15 billion in grants to students who have special needs. Now, the oversight of civil rights and

0: those protections could also impact millions of students in this country who attend schools in the United States.
1: Well, and I feel like we've heard so much about the idea of like shutting down the Department of Education. But since you can't just do it all at once, judges have said, you have to like unwind it somehow in a lot of ways. Where are we in that process? Like, is this actually the most important stuff they do? Or now is this just like one part of their job just gets handed off to other agencies?
0: This is the latest and most seismic shift that we've seen at the Department of Education under Secretary Linda McMahon, because Secretary McMahon, during her 15 months as head of this agency, has already fired nearly half of the staff of the Department of Education. She's closed regional offices around the country, laying off employees in the offices of civil rights, in the offices that administer special education.
2: President Trump told me I'd be successful in my job when I fired myself or worked myself out of a job. But his vision isn't about me or one position. It's about breaking up the education bureaucracy in Washington, D.C.
0: And now she's giving those core functions and responsibilities away to other federal agencies. This is, simply put, the dismantling of the agency's core functions. That's to oversee the civil rights of students and protect students with disabilities and ensure that they have a free and appropriate education.
1: It's interesting because I think a lot of Americans think the DOE runs education or like runs curricula. That's not necessarily what it does. In many cases, the job is to make sure students everywhere are getting a fair shake, especially if those students are in states that have historically underfunded minority school districts or special ed. So, Arthur, what is the rationale then from Linda McMahon or from President Trump? Like, why do they think this should be moved to other agencies?
0: Well, their buzzwords of efficiency, cutting bureaucracy, and returning education to the states. What they've been trying to do is streamline the programs at the Department of Education.
3: After 45 years, the United States spends more money on education by far than any other country, and spends likewise by far more money per pupil than any country, and it's not even close. But yet, we rank near the bottom of the list in terms of success.
0: What they've already done is move the $1.7 trillion student loan portfolio to the Department of Treasury. They've made other partnerships over the last year with Labor, with Interior, with the Department of State. This HHS and DOJ action just hits at those other major responsibilities that impact so many students around this country. And parents and critics of these decisions say that students could really be harmed by these decisions. And they already have been harmed by some of the partnerships that the department has made so far. But Secretary McMahon, President Trump, they say they want less red tape in Washington, and they want to give more of that power to either other agencies that can do the same job or give it all back to the states.
1: Yeah, I was going to say, in some ways, you could say this is exactly what President Trump was promising his voters. And yet you got these critics saying, hey, no, there are consequences that even advocates of this policy haven't even considered yet. All right, Arthur Jones II, thank you so much.
0: Thanks, Brad.
4: 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We check traffic on the threes. Sully's off today, so we check in with Ted Beener.
5: Thanks, Charlie. This traffic report is brought by Wilcox Farms. Your Wednesday morning is approaching the second peak of the commute. Driving in from the north end, southbound I-5 slows as you go through the Snohomish Valley and from the 405 split into Shoreline, as well as from 85th across the Ship Canal Bridge. Southbound 405 has got braking from Canyon Park to the 160th interchange and now from 85th to 520. Coming in from the south end, northbound I-5, we've got some fresh slowing that goes basically from the 5 curve up to State Route 18. And as well as up to 272nd, again from Midway to near South Center and Albro into downtown. Northbound 167 slows from Algona to near Willis and again from 180th to 405. Northbound 405, that remains a struggle from the West Valley Highway into Newcastle. Drive times, Auburn to Renton, 22 minutes. Renton to Bellevue is 45 minutes. Federal Way to Seattle is 1 hour and 5 minutes. That's a 10-minute delay. 35 minutes of those are from South Center. And coming in from Snohomish County, Everett to Seattle, Bellevue, both of those are close to an hour. And a reminder on Pack Highway in Federal Way, be aware police and fire have closed the northbound lanes at 332nd. Take some alternates there. 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I'm Ted Beener with Kyra News Radio, real-time traffic.
4: Okay, the forecast, it's going to be warm and mostly sunny today. A lot of warmth, a lot of sun for the next several days. We are looking for a high of 78 tomorrow, 83 Friday, 76 Saturday, 80 on summer first day of Sunday, 124 in the morning if you're counting. And then Monday and Tuesday, we could be in the upper 80s to low 90s in Seattle. Coming up, more of the day's top headlines and Kyra News Radio's Luke Ducey reporting on the rapidly moving fire near Spokane today. There are level 3 evacuations happening right now.
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1: ABC News, I'm Brian Clark. President Trump says everyone is pleased about the deal the U.S. and Iran are going to sign Friday, even though details about the agreement are scarce. ABC's Shannon Kingston, though, says there's skepticism about what could happen next.
10: In the lead-up to President Trump striking an initial agreement with Iran, officials say CIA Director John Ratcliffe presented intelligence from U.S. agencies giving a pessimistic outlook on whether the Iranian regime will ultimately make the nuclear concessions the administration is demanding. Detailed negotiations on those issues are set to begin on Friday.
1: A judge in New York said that Luigi Mangione is going to assert a psychiatric defense in his state murder trial in the killing of UnitedHealthcare CEO Brian Thompson. Judge said his lawyers will try to show he was suffering from extreme emotional disturbance. And Rex Huerman, a convicted serial killer, is set to be sentenced to life in prison today in New York. This is ABC News. One of President Trump's projects to modify the nation's capital is having an issue. ABC's Mary Bruce says it's the reflecting pool between the Lincoln Memorial and the Washington Monument.
19: The president just spent $15 million in taxpayer money to paint the bottom of the pool, quote, American flag blue. But the water is now green, overrun with algae. Workers have been out spotted trying to clean it up. National Park Service workers dumping hydrogen peroxide into the water. In a statement, the White House says they are deploying, quote, high-tech nano bubble ozone technology to kill the algae and keep the water of the reflecting pool crystal clear.
1: Congressman Mike Collins of Georgia, who was endorsed by President Trump just days ago, is the projected winner for the Republican nomination for the U.S. Senate in Georgia. He'll face Democrat John Ossoff in the fall. And after a Russian artist critical of Vladimir Putin was shot and killed near his home in eastern Poland Friday, today Poland's prime minister said everything points to it being a political murder. I'm Brian Clark, ABC News.
4: 802, here's what we're following. FBI investigating a shooting involving a U.S. Border Patrol agent in Blaine happened early yesterday near the Canadian border. The suspect was shot and hospitalized. A gun was recovered at the scene. Ferry engineers say the state system is not ready for World Cup crowds. The union representing 400 marine engineers holds a news conference at Coleman Dock this afternoon. They warn that staffing shortages and a pay gap will mean missed sailings. And the Mariners rolling at home. Cal Raleigh back in the lineup delivered a two-run single in the seventh to beat the Orioles 3-1 last night. They play again tonight. At 8:03, we check in with Ted Beener. He has traffic on the threes for us.
5: Good morning, everybody. Your Wednesday morning commute's got some slowdowns, and that includes eastbound 512 from Canyon into Puyallup. Just looks like volume. Didn't find anything blocking there. Northbound 167 slows from Algona to near Willis, and again from before 180th to 405. Northbound I-5, that's got braking from the Fife Curve to State Route 18, from Midway to near South Center, and from Albro into downtown. From the north end, southbound I-5 has braking across the Snohomish Valley from 128th into Shoreline and from 85th to the Ship Canal Bridge, while southbound 405 slows from the Canyon Park area down to the 160th interchange and from 85th in Kirkland down to 520. Drive times, Arlington to Everett is 15 minutes, Everett to Seattle, Bellevue, both of those are close to an hour. Olympia to Tacoma through JBLM, that's 35 minutes, while Tacoma to Seattle has improved to an hour and 15 minutes. Your Puyallup to Renton drive time is 43 minutes, while that drive from Renton to Bellevue is 47 minutes, about a five-minute delay there. And a reminder on Pack Highway and Federal Way, be aware police and fire have closed the northbound lanes at 332nd. Take alternates in that area. Cairo News Radio, real-time traffic, I'm Ted Beener.
4: It's 8:04 on the Wednesday, June 17th, 2026 edition of Seattle's Morning News. Amanda Factor has the day off. I'm Charlie Harder. Washington's first major wildfire of the season is burning right now in Spokane County. The fast-moving fire is threatening hundreds of homes as crews race to slow its spread. Cairo News Radio's Luke Ducey joins us live with the latest.
20: Yeah, Charlie, just got off the phone with one of our listeners, Ahmad, who is about 5 miles away from the upriver fire.
21: I can see the smoke. I don't see
2: see it right now because the wind has shifted. But yesterday, I could see this white, gray plume of smoke. It looked pretty ominous. I can hear the airplanes and helicopters going over my house, heading in that direction, that are fighting the fire.
20: Yeah, the fire started just yesterday, 5.5 miles from downtown Spokane. That's how close it is to that downtown core. Ahmad is home. Two of his kids are at camp in Idaho, he tells me, but his oldest is with him, and they are sitting put, and they are waiting to see what happens.
2: Well, I'm waiting with my animals. I'm just waiting for the call to actually leave to go to a friend's place that's further out.
20: Yeah, he says he's ready to go at any moment. Fire Chief Matthew Vinci says whole neighborhoods are being told to evacuate immediately, and it could be days before folks are allowed back home.
21: Folks definitely want to see their home. I'd want to see my home too, but stay out of the area and let us do our work. Let our skilled professionals do their work.
20: And you heard the wind there on the microphone. That's been the big problem. Gusts up to 30 miles per hour spreading those flames. If you're watching on our YouTube feed, multiple planes and helicopters are also dropping water, have been round the clock. The fire stretches across about 300 acres right now. It's about 10% contained as of this morning, according to officials. No injuries. That's great news, but several homes have been destroyed, apparently. Crews don't know yet where or how the fire started. Wildfire season is officially here, not just in Spokane. There are 15 wildfires across the eastern part of the state, but this one, so close to that downtown core in Spokane.
4: And Ahmad is a guy who always joins us on the text line. So to hear that, this is so close to him, pulling for him and all of these families who are facing it today.
20: Absolutely, and we're hoping for the best, obviously. All right.
4: Luke Ducey reporting live. It's 8:06. Two teenagers are recovering after a bear attack on Mount Si near North Bend. It happened yesterday afternoon, and here's Cairo 7 TV's Nia Bliss.
22: Officers say the bear charged at the teen, clawing him. While Keenan never saw the actual attack, he did witness the injured teen hiker escorted down Mount Si by King County Search and Rescue.
23: The bear scratched him up. He all, like, his extremity, his whole legs were scratched up. He could really barely walk.
22: King County Search and Rescue believe the group encountered a mama and her cub. That bear is still out there. The Washington Department of Fish and Wildlife say that this trailhead will remain closed until they get that bear.
4: A wild overnight chase through Seattle ends with five armed robbery suspects in custody. According to Cairo 7 TV, Seattle police chased the suspects across multiple precincts before the pursuit ended on State Route 99. That was around 4 this morning. We're still working to learn more about the case. Police across Washington are searching for 35-year-old Davey Donato, accused of assaulting his ex-girlfriend and then kidnapping her 6-year-old son in Linwood Monday night. That was the subject of the Amber Alert yesterday morning. Cairo 7 TV's Jack Bilyeu has more on why that alert was not sent out immediately.
24: According to Washington State Patrol, they aren't sent out between 10 p.m. and 7 a.m. because the agency uses what it calls quiet hours.
25: So how come we're not even getting notifications? Like, I understand you want quiet hours and stuff, but at least a notification with no noise, that would make sense.
24: The sheriff's office says if you see Donato, you should not approach him. Just call 911.
4: And if you want to know what he looks like, we've posted a photo of him and a description of his car at mynorthwest.com.
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4: Need a little more cowbell. 808. Good morning. Thanks for being with us on Seattle's Morning News today. Amanda has a morning off, so does Sully, but Ted Beener is in, keeping an eye on the threes. Ted, thanks for being here today. This has just been a warm, hot, dry start to June, and boy, we're starting to see the consequences east of the mountains.
5: We keep this up, we might be in the top 10 for the warmest Junes ever on record.
4: You might remember Ted. He was the longtime guy you'd always hear from at the National Weather Service. So this is probably a call you got every year. Is this going to be a hot, dry summer? And it's sounding like this might be one of them.
5: That has been the case for much of this century so far. We're a quarter of the way through it.
4: Don't say that, Ted. All right. And Nick Kreisha, you are running the board, picking the music. And Nick, you were at the Mariners game last night. I was thinking, was it kind of like a perfect summer evening in terms of weather?
0: It was pretty pristine weather. Yeah, we just came off that heat wave. And yesterday it was a nice cool down and, you know, a nice little sweater and, you know, sweat and little pants there. And it was just like a perfect night. And everyone seemed to really have a great time. For a weekday, it was a pretty good crowd, too. They were getting into it.
4: Smell of garlic fries wafting through the air.
0: And the return of Cal Raleigh, too. And he ended up winning the game for him, too, with a two-run single.
4: That was fabulous to hear about. Okay, well, coming up this hour of the show, we will hear from ABC News State Department correspondent Shannon Kingston on the growing skepticism among U.S. intelligence officials over whether Iran will follow U.S. demands ahead of a ceasefire signing on Friday. And then G. Scott will stop by with his thoughts on the Mariners. Cal Raleigh is back, and G. is excited. 8:10 now on Seattle's Morning News. Gunfire near the border in Blaine.
3: I sat straight up in bed because I heard gunshots. I want to say three.
4: The FBI is investigating a shooting involving a border agent. Cairo 7 TV's Jason Slaw says it happened around 5:30 yesterday morning in front of a home.
6: A neighbor posted a photo on social media saying the guy who was shot was hit in the leg and went down in her driveway. The FBI says a gun was recovered at the scene. The FBI says it was an isolated incident with no threat to the public. No reports of anyone else who was hurt.
4: U.S. Attorney's Office tells Seattle Red the suspect was known to law enforcement and had a criminal history. A weekend sting operation on Aurora Avenue rescued more than a dozen women and children. The Seattle Police Department says officers were targeting human trafficking in the area. Investigators say they connected 10 adult victims with shelter and support services. They also placed three children into protective care. During the sweep, police arrested six people accused of trying to exploit children. These are the Johns. All six of them now face felony charges. Authorities in Pierce County warning against homemade fireworks after a powerful blast shook homes in Lakewood.
8: The Pierce County Bomb Squad was called to a home near Steilacoom Boulevard Southwest and Bridgeport Way Southwest just after 3 p.m. last Saturday. When they arrived, they found a 47-year-old man with life-altering injuries. Investigators say the man admitted he was mixing black powder in a Ninja blender when it exploded. Deputy Carly Capetto says the man is a victim and a suspect, too.
9: This is a crime. You cannot make bombs. You can't make homemade fireworks. We are just thankful that other people did not get their hands on these homemade devices.
8: The man will likely face charges after he recovers. James Lynch, Cairo News Radio.
4: Well, the indoor dining area at a notorious McDonald's in downtown Seattle at 3rd and Pine, it's finally open. Here's Cairo 7 TV's Dee Sun.
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4: 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Check weather first. We hear from Cairo 7 Pinpoint meteorologist Nick Allard.
12: Beautiful sunshine today. We have just a little bit of low cloud cover out there, but that's really it. Otherwise, just sunshine. And we'll be around 75 in Seattle. I think we'll be around 73 in Everett. I think we'll be around 77 in the South Sound, you know, around like Tacoma, Olympia. Tomorrow, upper 70s. And then Friday, a few more clouds, yes, but still really sunny. And then about 80 or so. And we'll keep that going into the weekend. I'm thinking you're going to find morning clouds, afternoon sunshine on Saturday, getting to the upper 70s, and then Sunday for Father's Day, first day of summer, 80, and then mid to upper 80s next week. Monday's your first full day of summer, although, I mean, really, Sunday's pretty darn close to it because it's just around like 124, I think, we turn to summer. But next week, mid to upper 80s and even maybe some lower 90s.
4: In Spokane, where crews are nearby fighting those wildfires, it's up to 65 right now, 70 in the Tri-Cities, 57 in Olympia, in Everett it's 59, and it is 58 in Seattle. 8:13 now, time to check traffic on the threes with Ted Beener.
5: Thanks, Charlie. Your Wednesday morning is starting to show signs of dropping traffic volumes, but we do have our share of slowdowns. And they include southbound I-5 from the 405 split down into Shoreline, as well as from 85th to 520. Southbound 405 has got braking from Canyon Park to the 160th interchange and from 85th to 520. Coming in from the south end, northbound I-5 slows from 320th to past 200th, and from Albro into downtown. Northbound 167 slows from Algona to near Willis. Northbound 405, that remains a struggle at times from the West Valley Highway all the way into downtown Bellevue. Drive times, Auburn to Renton has eased to 21 minutes. Renton to Bellevue, though, that has risen to 55 minutes. That's a 15-minute delay. Federal Way to Seattle is an hour and 5 minutes. That's a 10-minute delay. 40 of those are from South Center. Puyallup to Renton is 43 minutes. Coming in from the north end, Linwood to Seattle, that is 55 minutes. And down to Bellevue is just over an hour. The Narrows and Lake Bridges, though, are moving pretty well. And a reminder on Pack Highway and Federal Way, just be aware police and fire have closed the northbound lanes at 332nd. I'm Ted Beener with Cairo News Radio, real-time traffic.
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4: While U.S. and Iranian officials prepare to gather in Switzerland on Friday and sign a deal to enact a 60-day ceasefire and reopen the Strait of Hormuz, we're hearing pessimism from U.S. intelligence agencies over whether Iran will actually agree to the U.S. demands on the use of nuclear energy. We're joined now by ABC News State Department correspondent Shannon Kingston. And Shannon, I think a lot of people are waking up today and hearing, wait a second, we launched strikes, Iran may get billions, perhaps hundreds of billions, and now our own intelligence says Iran probably will not give us the nuclear concessions we want. What are you hearing from your sources?
7: Well, that's right, Charlie. There are a lot of questions yet to be answered, but we are learning a little bit more about what happened in all of those very classified national security meetings leading up to the initial agreement on this memorandum of understanding. During those meetings in the Situation Room in the Oval Office, the CIA director presented intelligence to the president and the cabinet that was gathered by U.S. agencies that really does portray a pretty pessimistic outlook on whether the Iranian regime is ultimately going to be willing to give the Trump administration those big nuclear concessions that they're after. And these findings were largely based on signals intelligence, so that's intercepted chatter, communication between senior Iranian officials that shows these intelligence agencies report that Iranian negotiators were saying one thing to the mediators that were communicating with the Trump administration and quite another thing behind their backs about where this is all headed.
4: So basically, the Iranians say one thing to Witkoff and Kushner, and then, you know, when they get on the phone and talk to the IRGC, instead that becomes, well, I think we got these guys. Is that simplification?
7: That's basically it, Charlie. It's a pretty good, rundown of what's going on here. But it is, of course, important to remember there are always two sides to the story, right? I mean, the Iranians, just like the Americans, have to spin this to their population. They have actually, you know, even more complications because the government of Iran is so fractured right now. They really have to get everybody on board. So there is some salesmanship that goes into this. But you also have to remember that so much of this initial memorandum of understanding, yes, some of it is down on paper, but a lot of it is based off of verbal assurances that have been made between the two parties here on the direction they expect the detailed nuclear negotiations to take once they get down to brass tacks. So they really are, at least on the side of U.S. officials, relying on a basic level of trust that they really are pretty much on the same page and it won't take them long to dot I's and cross T's here.
4: We're speaking with Shannon Kingston with ABC News. Shannon, what are the fault lines within the White House on this, those in favor and those opposed to the deal?
7: It appears that the hawks have gotten more hawkish, and I'm talking about the Secretary of Defense, Secretary of State, and the CIA Director Ratcliffe himself. They have always been, you know, pretty wary of whether Iran is going to be in a place to actually negotiate and actually come to the table on these very big nuclear questions. But what I am told by officials close to those three is that we shouldn't expect any public breaks right now, even though they have been, you know, very much on one side during all of these private debates that have been playing out. They do understand that the president makes the decision at the end of the day, and there are some very real pragmatic issues that they feel that this memorandum of understanding could address. First and foremost is fully opening up the Strait of Hormuz, because even though the nuclear question looms over all of this, getting energy exports flowing through that strategic waterway again is very high on the agenda.
4: How would you characterize the president's viewpoint on this deal this morning?
7: Well, I'll say the president doesn't appear too happy right now. Just moments ago, he did answer some questions, and he said that with this memorandum of understanding, if he doesn't like it, quote, we'll go back to shooting at them, dropping bombs on their head, dropping bombs right smack in the middle of their head is what he said. So plenty of, strong words from the president, at least right now. And what to expect from the Iranians? Well, that is a very good question. We do know that there has been some chatter about getting a public statement, at least from the Ayatollah. He will, of course, not be president in Geneva for the physical signing of this document. So they are trying to, behind the scenes at least, construct some kind of fairly united front. But those puzzle pieces are still very much moving around.
4: Okay, so you're the State Department correspondent. How unusual is it for some sort of deal to be reached with any government, and they have the intelligence community verify that the government is in favor of it?
7: It does change from time to time, going back all the way to the Obama-era nuclear deal, the JCPOA. There were questions in the intelligence there, but it was very much a different picture. And typically, these negotiations, in the case of the JCPOA, that was about a 15-month long process. And you did have the representatives of the negotiating parties coming together. There were these relationships that were built. So I think that even beyond the intelligence, there was maybe a deeper level of understanding. You know, here we have heard senior administration officials, they do feel like they have those relationships. But because these talks have been so indirect, happening mostly through mediators, there's just a very different. It is really putting apples to oranges in so many cases.
4: ABC News State Department correspondent Shannon Kingston. Shannon, great talking to you for the first time, and I look forward to conversations in the future.
7: Absolutely, Charlie. Thank you so much.
4: 8:21 now, federal investigators say multiple people are in custody in connection with a plan to target the UFC event at the White House Sunday, and they're looking to locate others. News Nation Washington correspondent Margaret Chadbourne has the latest.
10: While not described as highly advanced, the FBI says it learned about the alleged attack just 4 days before the UFC event was set to take place on the White House South Lawn. Court documents show that the plot was designed to cause chaos across the nation's capital.
13: An event to celebrate America's 250th anniversary and the president's birthday is now the focus of a major FBI investigation. Federal agents say they disrupted an alleged plot to carry out a deadly attack at Sunday's UFC Freedom 250 event at the White House.
14: Look, it was a serious threat.
13: Court documents allege the suspects used TikTok and encrypted chats to coordinate with a plan to use small drones carrying explosives to spark panic before snipers targeted senior government officials and other VIPs as they fled, including billionaires and Republican lawmakers. Senator Marsha Blackburn was one of the targets, with the suspects discussing donations she received from pro-Israel political action committees. Senators Jim Justice and Shelley Moore Capito, as well as Representatives Riley Moore and Carol Miller, were also referenced in the plans.
14: It was unique due to the numbers involved, the level of planning.
13: Investigators say some of the suspects embrace fringe conspiracy theories and anti-Semitic beliefs, while court documents suggest the group viewed the attack as a way to jumpstart a revolution. The Justice Department released photos showing multiple weapons, tactical gear, and what investigators describe as training sessions. The case now renewing concerns on Capitol Hill about domestic security threats.
15: I'm glad the FBI thwarted the attack, and I think that we live in a pretty dangerous time here domestically.
10: So far, investigators say they have identified at least 23 people allegedly involved in planning the attack, and they are searching for additional suspects. A dozen FBI field offices and the U.S. Secret Service are involved in the ongoing case. Margaret Chadbourne, News Nation, Washington.
4: 8:23 now. We check traffic on the threes. Sully's off, so here's Ted Beener.
5: Thank you, Charlie. This traffic report is brought to you by Harbor Stone Credit Union. Oh, your Wednesday morning commute slowdowns. Oh, they include northbound 167 from Algona to near Willis, and again from before 180th to 405. Northbound I-5 has got braking from 200th to near South Center and from Albro into downtown. Coming in from the north end, well, southbound I-5 has got braking around the 128th merge and from the 405 split into Shoreline, as well as from 85th to 520. While southbound 405, That slows from Canyon Park to the 160 at the interchange, as well as 85th in Kirkland up to or down to 520. Northbound 405 also pretty slow from about 167 all the way up into downtown Bellevue. Drive times, Everett to Seattle is about 55 minutes, while down to Bellevue is just over an hour. On northbound I-5, Tacoma to Seattle has improved to an hour and 10 minutes. Your Puyallup to Renton drive time is eased to 40 minutes, while that drive from Renton to Bellevue, that has grown close to an hour. That is about a 15-minute delay. 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
4: Mostly sunny, 75 today, 78 tomorrow, 58 right now in Seattle. Coming up, Cairo News Radio's Luke Ducey with details on a bear attack on two teens yesterday at Mount Si. Plus, former State Attorney General Rob McKenna breaks down a recent Washington Supreme Court decision as causing a stir with Second Amendment supporters. That's on the way here on Seattle's Morning News.
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0: 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J.P. 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
25: Good morning. It's 8:30. All trails on Mount Si near North Bend are closed right now after a bear attacked 2 teenagers. Cairo News Radio's Luke Ducey joins us live with the latest.
5: Yeah, Charlie, Fish and Wildlife officials are out there right now still searching for that bear. No doubt a lot of you listening right now have hiked Mount Si. I know I have. Charlie, you have. This is a group of 3 hikers we're talking about, teenagers. They were more than 2.5 miles up on the trail. They say a bear charged them and they scattered. One of the hikers injured himself, spraining his ankle running away. Another victim told a passerby after the attack.
26: He said that the bear kept after him and that it like kept swatting at him.
5: That passerby also told Cairo 7 TV the one victim looked pretty bad.
26: The bear scratched him up. He all like his extremity, his whole legs were scratched up. He could really barely walk.
5: But he's okay. That's the good news. According to Fish and Wildlife, though, the last recorded bear attack, I should say, with injuries was way back in 2022. So they're rare. But this is interesting. If you're watching on our YouTube feed, there are a number of reported black bear sightings across Puget Sound in the last year, according to Woodland Park Zoo, mostly near towns, like in the foothills of towns. Now, add in mountain lion and bobcat sightings. Look at this. Not in the wilderness, but near towns. Well, in this case, a second group of hikers also on Mount Si on a trail said they were followed by a black bear, but there was no contact in that incident. So we've got 2 incidents coming to contact with, 1 reported attack. Scary moment, Charlie, for everyone involved, but thankfully it was not worse.
25: Well, yeah, I live in the suburbs. I've got a green belt against the back of my house, so we occasionally have bears that go through that because I've moved into their neighborhood.
5: That's right.
25: So, yeah, hopefully that teenager will be okay.
5: Yeah, hopefully.
25: Thank you, Luke. 8:32 now. 6 people are in jail after a major human trafficking sting on Seattle's Aurora Avenue. Here's Cairo 7 TV's Brooke Griffin.
10: Seattle police say 10 women and 3 minors were found being sexually and financially exploited along this area over the weekend. Those victims were helped by the county's Human Services Department. That way they could get a safe place to stay and get basic needs provided. They say the 6 people arrested are now charged with felony offenses. This is an increased effort by SPD during the World Cup as well. The King County Prosecutor's Office says they anticipate the buying and selling of sex will increase as people from all over the world visit Seattle.
25: Today is the last day of the school year for the largest district in the state, Seattle Public Schools. Superintendent Brett Sheldner says they have major challenges ahead. Cairo 7 TV's Ranji Sinha is outside Hazel Wolf K through 8 school.
7: Now, he's going to have to deal with parents and others on the issue of school closures. He's already faced pressure on both sides when it comes to the district's cell phone bans and policies. He's also had to deal with safety concerns at several different schools. In January, he told our Lindsay Sheldon that security fencing, cameras, metal detectors could all be coming to some schools. Now, those measures could be put in place anytime between now and the next school year.
25: It's 8:33 now. We check traffic on the threes. Sully has the morning off, and we check in with Ted Beener.
5: All right, thanks, Charlie. 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Your Wednesday morning traffic volumes, they are showing signs of easing, but slowdowns, they include nothing you can't handle. Driving in from the north end, southbound I-5 slows from the 405 split into Shoreline, as well as from about 85th into about 520. Southbound 405, that's got braking from Canyon Park to the 160th interchange and from 85th to 520. Coming in from the south end, northbound I-5 slows from the 5 curve to State Route 18, from Midway to past 200th, and from Albro into downtown. Northbound 167 remains slow from Algona to near 15th, and northbound 405, that is still a struggle at times from 167 all the way into downtown Bellevue. Drive times, Auburn to Renton, that has improved to 15 minutes. Renton to Bellevue, though, that is an hour. That is a 20-minute delay there. Federal Way to Seattle is an hour and 5 minutes. That's a 10-minute delay. 40 minutes of that commute is from South Center. From Snohomish County, Linwood to Seattle, that is east to 30 minutes. And down to Bellevue, that has dropped to 45 minutes. The Narrows and Lake Bridges are moving well. 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
5: real-time traffic.
25: Mostly sunny today, a high of 75 in Seattle. Right now, Tacoma's 58, Everett is 60, and Seattle is 58.
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25: A decision from our state Supreme Court last week is drawing the ire of gun rights advocates. Let's get some details with former state AG Rob McKenna, who joins us each week. Rob, can you explain this decision a bit?
9: Absolutely. So this decision, which comes out of a case involving two individuals in Spokane who had two DUIs apiece within 7 years, they lost the right to own a gun, to obtain a concealed carry permit. And they lost that right because of a 2023 Washington state law that strips the firearm rights of individuals who are convicted of two or more qualifying DUI-related offenses within a seven-year span. So two or more DUIs in 7 years, you automatically lose your rights to possess a firearm. That's a permanent loss unless or until you go to court and you can show you have had a clean record for at least 5 years and the court agrees to restore your rights to own firearms. So that law and its application to these individuals was the issue in this case.
25: Well, if I hear a 5-4 split on the state Supreme Court, that indicates to me this might be in trouble if it does make its way to the U.S. Supreme Court. Am I wrong in that?
9: Right. Yeah, it's very hard, and you and I have talked about this multiple times. It's very hard to get the Supreme Court of the United States to grant review because they have thousands of petitions. If it went up. Yeah, I think there'd be some risk that the state Supreme Court would be overturned. They've been overturned before. But what's interesting to me about this dissent is it was written by one of the very progressive members of the court. Of course, most of the members of the court are pretty highly progressive. But the justice who wrote the dissenting opinion said, look, a person who loses their rights to possess arms under the Supreme Court's decision in 2024, has to pose of what's called a credible threat to the physical safety of another. And in that 2024 U.S. Supreme Court case, the guy who lost his rights, he was crazy. I mean, he was like, mm-hmm. He had multiple incidents of firing his guns at other people, shooting his guns in the air around his kids. He was accused of domestic violence. I mean, he was a bad dude. So there, the court said, yeah, credible threat. Here, the point that the dissenters are making in this Washington Supreme Court case is, you're convicted of a DUI. That's bad, of course, because the act itself of driving drunk is a bad thing. But does it directly correlate to being a threat, you know, to commit violence? And so does that person who's been convicted of a DUI, even of two DUIs within 7 years, do they pose a credible threat to the physical safety of another involving a gun, right? Not involving your car, but involving a gun. Keep in mind, we're not talking about people losing their rights to drive, which, you know, can happen, you know, if you have many, many convictions. We're talking about losing your right to possess a firearm. And these two individuals from Spokane didn't know that they couldn't own a gun until they went to apply for a concealed carry permit. And the system said, nope, we see two DUI convictions in the last 7 years or more, and you're prohibited. So legislature has said in Washington State, well, we think there's a correlation between misusing alcohol and violence. But the dissenters in this decision, these four state Supreme Court justices said, no, that's, you know, you need an individual determination. It's called an individualized determination. So they would have ruled that a trial court would have to decide whether or not the DUI convictions indicate that the person abused alcohol and was a credible threat if they had a gun. And that's not the test that the majority of the Supreme Court upheld, which is two DUIs automatically lose your rights to possess a firearm, and you don't have them unless you get a court to give them back to you after 5 years.
25: Well, I, no matter where you come down on this, it's always a good reminder, especially as we're headed into the summer. Don't drink and drive. Make other plans. Don't even face your legal hassles. And everything will be much better without something happening like this behind the wheel. All right. Former state AG Rob McKenna. Rob, always great speaking to you. We'll check in with you next week.
9: Thanks, Charlie. Take care.
25: It's 8:40. What's coming up in traffic, Ted?
5: Well, the commute's winding down, but we still have some lingering slowdown details in a few moments.
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5: Alrighty, thank you, Charlie. Your Wednesday morning commute is winding down, yet we still have some lingering slowdowns, and that includes northbound 167 from Algona to near Willis, and again from before 180th to 405. Northbound I-5 has got braking as you go up that hill to State Route 18, and again from Albro into downtown. Northbound 405, that just remains sluggish from 167 all the way into Bellevue. I'll have the drive time here in a moment. From the north end, southbound I-5 has braking from the 405 split down into Shoreline and from Ravenna to 520, while southbound 405 slows from Canyon Park to the 160th interchange and now from Totem Lake to 520. Drive times, Everett to Seattle is 40 minutes, and while going to Bellevue, that has eased to just over 50 minutes. Tacoma to Seattle has improved to an hour. Puyallup to Renton, that has eased to 35 minutes, and then that drive from Renton to Bellevue, it's actually dropped a bit to 55 minutes, but that's still a 15-minute delay. Cairo News Radio, real-time traffic, I'm Ted Beener.
25: It's 58 and sunny in Seattle right now. It'll be mostly sunny throughout the day with a high of 75. 8:44 now. Coming up, G. Scott stops by the show to talk about the Mariners and the return of the Big Dumper. That's on the way on Seattle's Morning News.
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6: Pitch on the way, swinging a line, driving to left center field, falling fast. That's going to drop in, a base hit. Here comes Robles. Everson rounding third. The throw to the plate, he slides, he's saved. Two runs are in. Welcome back, Cal Raleigh off the IL.
5: And that was all it took for the Mariners to win last night. How good was it to see Cal like that, G?
7: It was good. It was real good to see him back. Driving in some runs and everything. The Mariners right now still a game and a half in first place. And that needs to be said often that they've been continuing to stay in first place. But, man, was it good to see him return, drive in two runs. Mariners get that win 3-1 and for him to get that hit towards the end. Here's the thing. The Mariners, the one thing I respect and love about them is that even when things were looking a little rough for them, they still managed to just maintain, and that's what they've been doing. Isn't that what life is about, though?
5: And David was just pointing out their record right now is just like a game higher than they were last season at this time.
7: Yeah.
8: I always forget about that, where it's like at this point in the season, sometimes they lose a couple, they lose a series maybe. You start to, or at least I do as a longtime Mariners fan, you start to feel a little negative, and then you realize, wait, they made it to Game 7 of the ALCS last season, and they had essentially the exact same record at this time. So it's all put into perspective a little bit.
7: And it's different right now, right? Because Cal Raleigh isn't having the season that he had last year as far as home runs is concerned. But the Mariners collectively as a team, as a unit, are doing it in different ways. And I think that is the mark of a great team. So it's interesting, though. I find something, it's kind of like how I look at a lot of news. When things are going good, I've noticed, oh my gosh, Cal Raleigh, oh, Randall Rosarena, oh, Julio Rodriguez. But as soon as things go bad, oh, Dan Wilson, he's horrible. I just can't believe him. Get rid of Dan Wilson. Yeah. He's not a good manager at all. That's weird.
5: Baseball is a kinda sport weird that lasts a long time for a season. You got to be patient for it.
7: Yeah.
5: G, can I throw you a curveball? Today, on this date, 1994, you were 18 years old.
7: Yes, sir.
5: You just turned 18. This was one of the biggest sports days in American history. Let me go down what was happening on this day.
7: Oh, I know exactly. Hold on. Before you even tell me the curveball, I know exactly what I was doing. I know who I was with. I know exactly.
5: Okay.
7: Yeah. But you were about to talk about
5: OJ. Hold on. Arnold Palmer playing his final round in the U.S. Open.
7: Yeah.
5: We have the World Cup, first time being hosted in the United States. It kicked off today.
7: Yeah.
5: The Rangers won the Stanley Cup final.
7: Okay.
5: It was game five of the NBA finals with the Rockets and Knicks. And in Seattle, Ken Griffey Jr. hit a home run tying Babe Ruth for the most home runs before June 30th.

0: And oh, by the way, O.J. Simpson and Al Cowlings were seen on a freeway in Los Angeles driving down the road.
1: I knew you were going to say that.
0: Where were you?
1: Man, 18. That's a very good follow up question. I was watching NBA Finals, and I was hanging out with a good friend of mine, and was just sitting. I remember it was hot, and because it was so hot, their couch was hot, and I just like, man, I'll just sit on the floor. So I remember sitting on the floor, and I remember continuing to sit on the floor the entire time because of OJ and Al Cowlings. And by the way, I never forget. I ever tell you about the time when I told my grandmama that OJ was guilty and she kicked me out of the house?
0: No.
1: That's a true story.
0: Yeah.
1: Because she used to watch the OJ trial, and, you know, she's like, oh, they, you know, what they doing to OJ is just ridiculous. You know what it would be the equivalent of? It'd be the equivalent of somebody saying, oh, my goodness, this is a witch hunt. Yeah. You know what I mean? Sure. You know how you have some people that they know that this person is an awful person? Right. They have all the evidence, but still they're like, nope. That was my grandmama on OJ. She couldn't tell her nothing about the man, the rental car commercials, Hertz, jumping over everything. She had this real image of OJ. We never reconciled that disagreement because she passed away. But look, OJ was guilty then, and he was guilty in the future. By the way, Michael Jackson. I think Michael Jackson was guilty too, but that's another topic. People get real mad at me. But remember, yeah. OJ was acquitted. Michael Jackson was acquitted. What's the difference? They was both guilty. Anyways, I'm going off on a stray right now. But here, before I go, I got some real news for you. You got a curveball? Let me tell you something. Now, see, David Burbank, Nick, y'all don't know nothing about what I'm about to talk about right now. And if you know, you know. But as you know, next week, they bringing it back, everybody. They are bringing back Ted Peter. Check this out. They benched this in 1992. And the reason why they benched this particular product, because they said, oh, it's too fried. Oh, it's too heavy. And McDonald's took it off the shelf. And then they said, well, we'll just bake it for you. Nah, they bringing it back. They bring it back, the fried, golden, crispy apple pie. It's coming back June 23rd. This is the great. This should have led all of the news, the national news this year. It's the greatest thing, and they're bringing it back for America's 250th birthday. Now, I'm going to die on this hill.
0: Okay.
1: And I need you to send the comments in, text line right now. Let's get a fight started. Let's get fighting. Here we go.
0: Okay.
1: Apple pie is the greatest pie ever invented. Here's why. Yes, I love sweet potato pie. Yeah. And yes, Charlie, you and your delegation love pumpkin pie. But the thing is you can only have those things one time a year. Yeah. Apple pie is year round, baby. Year round.
0: What about a berry pie?
1: Heck no.
0: Cherry pie.
1: Nah.
0: No?
1: Nah. Cherry pie from the movie Life. I don't know if you remember that. But anyway, cherry pie, no.
0: Okay.
1: Apple pie is the greatest pie ever. And if you know about that McDonald's deep fried pie, David, they benched it before you was born, my dude.
2: I know. No, I heard much tell of it throughout the years. And for that reason, I never tried one of them because I figured, what's the point?
1: Let me just tell you, it is the equivalent of their fries.
2: Mm-hmm.
1: And
2: is that the best fast food dessert? I'm putting in McFlurries. I'm putting in Blizzards. All that.
1: No, not even close.
0: I'll tell Amanda. Oh, Amanda's on the phone. She says, you are excused.
1: Oh, dang it. All right, yeah.
0: It's 8:54. We need to check in with Ted Peter at the traffic desk.
3: Oh, wow. How do you follow that up? 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Your Wednesday morning traffic volumes are easing, but slowdowns include nothing you can't handle. Driving in from the north end, southbound I-5 remains a slow go from 405 split into Shoreline, as well as Ravenna to 520. Southbound 405 continues a sluggish drive from Canyon Park to the 160th interchange and 85th to 520. Coming in from the south end, well, I just got to say northbound 405 is still a struggle at times from 167 all the way into downtown Bellevue. In fact, that drive time, That is sitting at it's dropped to 50 minutes, but 30 and about that's good enough right there. Linwood to Seattle, that's east to 20 minutes, and Bellevue is down to 35. Narrows and Lake Bridges are moving well. 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
7: ABC News, I'm Brian Clark. Foreign policy by clown show is how Senate Minority Leader Chuck Schumer described the White House handling of a deal with Iran. No text has been released. There's a signing that's tentatively scheduled for Friday, but President Trump said today in France,
20: I've gone into deals that were 100% and they don't happen. I've gone into deals that there was no chance of getting them done, and it happens, and they happen easily. So you never know with deals, do you? But you're going to find out pretty soon. I think it'll be done. They want to sign.
7: And he said everyone is happy with the deal. Relatives of Rex Huerman's victims are condemning the confessed serial killer in a New York courtroom. Huerman has admitted to killing 8 women. He was sentenced to life in prison without parole. A judge presiding over Luigi Mangione's state murder trial and the killing of United Healthcare's CEO says Mangione will assert a psychiatric defense. And Tropical Storm Arthur has formed near the Gulf Coast. Heavy rains and dangerous flash floods are possible. This is ABC News. One person was killed when a private jet crashed in Texas. It was heading to Austin from Baja, California.
21: After reporting a mechanical issue, the crew of the 7-passenger jet diverted to Laredo, but came down short of the airport and crashed onto a highway.
22: We can literally feel the heat from the fire.
21: Syra Garza drove up on the scene.
22: I didn't know if that fire was going to make the aircraft explode.
23: Oh my God.
21: Her video shows first responders and civilians trying to douse the flames and rescuing people trapped inside the jet. Police say one person died and 5 were hospitalized. Jim Ryan, ABC News.
7: The cause of the crash is under investigation. The parent company of Sam Adams says its Boston taproom ran out of its signature Boston Lager over the weekend because soccer fans from Scotland in town for the World Cup drank 4 times as much beer as they usually sell. Company says they had to schedule an emergency delivery. I'm Brian Clark, ABC News.
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3: All right, this traffic report is brought to you by D.R. Horton. Your Wednesday morning traffic volumes continue to ease, but we do have slowdowns. For instance, driving in from the north end, southbound I-5 remains a slow go from the 405 split into Shoreline, as well as from Ravenna to 520. Southbound 405 continues sluggish from Canyon Park to the 160th interchange and from 85th to 520. From the south end, northbound I-5 is improving with the most significant slowing from Albro into downtown. Northbound 167 remains slow from Algona to near Willis. But the big one is northbound 405. That is still a struggle at times from 167 all the way up into downtown Bellevue. Drive times, Auburn to Renton, 23 minutes. Renton to Bellevue, that is 55 minutes. That's a 20-minute delay. Betterway to Seattle has dropped to 47 minutes. And coming in from the north end, Linwood to Seattle is east to 20 minutes, and down to Bellevue is 35 minutes. The Narrows and Lake Bridges are moving well. 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
24: Good morning, I'm Katrina Gashard. The state's first major wildfire of the year is in Spokane County. It's threatening hundreds of homes, and it's spreading quickly. Fire Chief Matthew Vinci.
25: Yeah, 11,790 people are under evacuation. 2,340 primary and secondary structures are under evacuation.
24: The fire stretches across 300 acres. It's 0% contained right now. There are no injuries, but several homes have been destroyed. There's no word yet on when folks will be able to get back into their neighborhood. 2 teens are recovering after a bear attack on Mount Si near North Bend Tuesday afternoon. Cairo 7 TV's Nia Bliss reports.
26: Officers say the bear charged at the teen, clawing him. While Keenan never saw the actual attack, he did witness the injured teen hiker escorted down Mount Si by King County Search and Rescue.
27: The bear scratched him up. He all, like, his extremity, his old legs were scratched up. He could really barely walk.
26: King County Search and Rescue believe the group encountered a mama and her cub. That bear is still out there. The Washington Department of Fish and Wildlife say that this trailhead will remain closed until they get that bear.
24: A wild overnight chase through Seattle ends with 5 armed robbery suspects now in custody. Seattle police chased the suspects across multiple precincts before the pursuit ended on State Route 99. Around 4 this morning, we'll bring you the latest as we learn more. 6 people are in jail after a major human trafficking sting on Seattle's Aurora Avenue. Cairo 7 TV's Brooke Griffin reports.
0: Seattle police say 10 women and 3 minors were found being sexually and financially exploited along this area over the weekend. Those victims were helped by the county's Human Services Department. That way they could get a safe place to stay and get basic needs provided. They say the 6 people arrested are now charged with felony offenses. This is an increased effort by SPD during the World Cup as well. The King County Prosecutor's Office says they anticipate the buying and selling of sex will increase as people from all over the world visit Seattle.
24: A tiny new home village in Seattle's Interbay neighborhood is operating far below capacity. The Jason Ranch Show on Seattle Red 770 AM confirms just 5 people are currently staying at the 75-bed Bayside Enhanced Shelter. The city of Seattle says client intakes at this shelter are happening on a gradual basis, and 7 to 10 new residents will be added each week. Officials say the shelter is expected to reach full occupancy by August. For your Cairo News Radio real-time weather right now, clear skies and sunshine today. Highs will be in the mid-70s right now. It's about 59 in downtown Seattle. I'm Katrina Gashard, Cairo News Radio.
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9: Hey, good morning, everybody. It is the G and Ursula Show. Glad you're here. Ursula, good morning to you.
24: I'm happy to be back.
9: Yeah.
24: I was a little concerned.
9: Yeah.
24: I was supposed to be back on Monday.
9: Okay.
24: But wouldn't you know it, on my last day of vacation, I get a horrible cold and cough.
9: Oh.
24: I know. I was like, how lame to call in sick the day after your vacation ends.
9: Right.
24: But there I was.
9: Hey, it happens. It happens.
24: It does. But I'm happy to be here, and I will share some of the stuff that I observed while I was gone. And it just made me realize how much I just love living in the Seattle area. As much as I saw amazing things while I was gone.
9: Yeah. That's usually what happens.
24: Right.
9: When people get outside of their bubble.
24: Yes.
9: You know, it's kind of crazy
24: absolutely.
9: How that happens.
24: Absolutely.
9: Yeah.
24: Hey, when you have a party at your home, are you responsible for how much people drink alcohol? Coming up at 9:30, what can you do or say as the host to keep your guests from driving under the influence? So we're going to get into that and a whole lot more. Of course, our Muckleshoot Casino Resort text line is ready for you. 888-973-5476, 888-973-CAIRO.
9: Let's get to it. Top stories of the day brought to you by Pendergast Law.
24: Pierce County Sheriff Keith Swank is responding to this new effort that could remove him from office 2 years before his term is over.
2: They hate me. They want to get rid of the sheriff so that they can have complete control.
24: A Pierce County Commission, 21 members, voted to place a measure on the November ballot that would change the sheriff from an elected position to one appointed by the county executive and then confirmed by the county council. Now, Swank tells Como 4 News this proposal is not about improving government.
2: They like the establishment, like status quo. They don't want any pushback. They want to tell you what to do. And I'm saying I'm independently elected, and future sheriffs should be independently elected.
24: Okay, so why is this happening right now? Well, supporters point to Swank's clashes with lawmakers over sheriff oversight, his comments about resisting removal from office, his outspoken positions on immigration and transgender issues as just some of the reasons the office should be appointed rather than elected. And Swank brought up his take on the trans community in this interview with Como 4.
2: Transgender women are men. I want everybody to know that. And that's another one of my hate speech they say that they want me removed from office for.
24: So, gee, if voters approve this, the change would take effect in 2027, and it would cut short Swank's current term by 2 years.
9: And they hate me is the easiest story to tell. He is one of the most immature people in all of elected office in the state. As a matter of fact, most of us can't even name 10 elected officials. You can name him. And the reason why you can name Keith Swank isn't for positive reasons. Now, the reason why this is happening is because there are people that work with him, around him, close to him, under him that don't like him, that don't trust him. And notice I went right to the don't trust, because this in leadership isn't about who hates you or who likes you. There's going to be people that don't like you. It happens. People don't like me. Okay, it happens. But it's a problem when they don't trust you. And the lack of trust from people in Pierce County, from other elected officials in Pierce County because of him, he has cost Pierce County some tax money, because when he's trying to get his own attorney to do things and fight and do things that not supposed to be happening. But I'll end with this. This might backfire. This might backfire because while I believe that the reason why this is happening is because he's just an awful leader and they're trying, this is kind of a roundabout way of the recall. They know if they did a recall and everything on him, they'd have to try to do it this way. And because they're going to try to do it this way, and it's going to go to the ballot. And when it goes to the ballot, Keith Swank particularly, he's not specifically on the ballot. What's on the ballot is, hey, Pierce County, what you want to do? Do you want to still elect your sheriff? Or do you want to have us appoint the sheriff? And I'm just in my heart of hearts, I just feel like Pierce County is going to continue with the elect the sheriff.
4: They will have a chance to decide that. So I agree with, I actually support the idea that put it on the ballot and see how they decide. Now, I think Pierce County voters got it wrong the first time in electing him. And then it turns out the person that he was in opposition, she ended up becoming the police chief of Tacoma, so they got a good deal. Mm-hmm. But I will be the minority on this, but I do support letting voters decide on this.
9: I don't think you're necessarily the minority.
4: People want the sheriff's position to continue to be elected. Majority of people want it to continue to be elected.
9: I want this to be appointed in Pierce County. However, I don't think, like you're saying, the minority, I don't think Pierce County is going to agree.
4: Yeah.
9: That's why I think this is going to backfire, because what's going to happen is you're going to empower this little dude and then things get a little different. I'm being serious when I say this, since I've been doing this job.
4: Yeah.
9: In my entire life, I've seriously, besides the federal level, I've never met a more insecure human being. And he's this way because he knows people don't trust him. He knows that people in and around him don't trust him. Dislike is the easy part. They hate me is the easy part. No, bro, they don't trust you.
4: Well, and so it asks the bigger question, though. Should it be elected or appointed? I voted for the change in King County, and I think Keith Swank is exactly why it's worth considering in Pierce County. Whether it happens or not in November, who knows? But my point would be, a sheriff is supposed to serve everyone in the county, regardless of race, regardless of political beliefs, sexual orientation, gender identity, immigration status. And Swank has repeatedly and proudly demonstrated that he is not capable or willing to do that. I mean, this is a sheriff who asked whether it was time to ban trans people from owning guns. He's the same guy who told state lawmakers, do you remember, that he said he doesn't recognize their authority to impose any kind of control over him. And he warned that thousands of residents would surround the county building to prevent him from ever being removed. You might like that. I mean, that may be something like, hey, I like that.
9: I really think that this is going to backfire. And when it backfires, I think that this will,
4: it'll embolden him.
9: And it'll probably help him get elected. Because here's the thing. Let's just say that there was no recall effort, right? Let's just say the word. That dude is not going to win on his own the next time. But something like this might actually help him win. And the Pierce County voters thinking like, okay, look, no, he's terrible at his job. He's no damn good, nothing like that. But at least he's going to go away soon. If the voters vote to put it on the ballot by saying, yeah, I want to change to appoint it,
5: They're looking at it like,
4: yeah, then he'll get he'll go away real soon.
5: He'll go away, but then now the power is not as out of the voters' hands.
4: Yeah. Which is what happened in King County. And some people might say, yeah, we don't like what happened in King County. And it's happening. The vast majority of sheriffs are still elected positions around the country. But there are more who are moving to appointed positions for this exact reason. And I think he gives he's certainly a catalyst for this kind of move. After weeks of neighbors demanding action on Aurora Avenue, Seattle police say a weekend operation led to six arrests that were tied to the alleged sexual exploitation of kids. These arrests came after tremendous pressure, as you know, on city leaders to address the violence, all the trafficking, prostitution, shootings, drug activity, all the things that have plagued Aurora Avenue for years. And gee, while I was gone, I still kind of kept track of the news, and I saw that like a bunch of residents marched through the area calling for change. Mm-hmm. And some even tried putting up their own barricades. But police say during the sting on Friday and Saturday, SPD officers and outreach workers identified three children and 10 women who were being exploited. And they were connected with shelter, protective services, and other support. And they arrested six people, and those folks are going to be facing charges.
6: I ever tell you about the time that I was mopping the floor, and I was mopping it, and my dad came in. By the way, this is not a true story. But anyway, I was mopping the floor, and my dad came in, and he said, "Champ, you're doing a good job with mopping the floor, but why don't you turn off the water hose?"
4: Uh-huh. Yeah, it's like performative.
6: You see what I'm saying?
4: Uh-huh. Yeah.
6: We keep mopping the floor, but we don't want to turn off the leak. And what leak am I talking about? Well, let's go through those leaks. We had on Claudia Rowe on our show, and she pointed out and she talked about a way. You guys, I've already started her book, Ward of the State. You've really got to check it out. On our show, she told everyone the example of the Safe Harbor Act, that law was passed mm-hmm. in 2020. And the idea and what was going to happen is they passed a deal where two facilities were going to be built for these young women to be housed. Two of them, one on the east side, one here on the west side. The one on the west side was never built. The one on the east side lasted for a year and a half, and it was closed down. Okay? So right now in the state of Washington, we have zero. One of the things I talked about last week, Ursula, while you were gone, and it came out in the Seattle Medium. This is coming from the prosecutor's data and all that. The black girls that are on Aurora right now, black girls in King County make up 4% of the population. They make up 40 to 50% of the trafficked girls on Aurora. The Johns that get arrested on Aurora, 71 to 73% are white men. Okay? So this is a story that keeps happening. And oh, by the way, it failed to make it a Class B felony. So right now you can go and try to buy an adult woman right now, and it's a misdemeanor. It's a slap on the wrist. So at some point, let's make it real strict on the demand. You've been really doing a good job with the supply, tearing up them up, but you've been putting a slap on the wrist on the demand. We do that, we fix it. But I'm going to tell you, I'm going to give you a visual. Think visually right now. Visually see what Aurora looks like on a daily basis. Mm. And ask yourself, if that visual looked any different, how much call to change would there be? I want to say again, 40, 50% of those girls on Tacoma, the traffic girls, the young ones, are black girls.
4: Wow.
6: Again,
5: so keep mopping the floor. We keep mopping the floor. At some point, you're going to have to turn the hose off. Turn the hose off, everybody. You're mopping the floor, but you won't address the hose. We won't get facilities to help the women out. Why are the young girls showing up to Aurora? Why is Aurora number two in the country behind Figueroa down in L.A.?
4: Mm-hmm.
5: We keep talking about the pimps. Oh, my goodness, it's a shootout. It's a pimp. It's a pimp. How come nobody is saying some of these other things?
6: Anyway, turn the hose off.
4: Great points. Okay, in case you haven't noticed, your Seattle City light bill is going to be going up again, maybe nearly 10% next year and another 10% the year after that. According to the Seattle Times, that's about 10 extra bucks a month for the average customer as the utility scrambles to meet growing demand and pay for billions of dollars in upgrades. And one reason is that Seattle is using more electricity than ever. We're talking about electric cars, heat pumps, air conditioning, and AI-driven data centers. They're all putting new pressure on the grid. And now, did you hear about this, G? There's a developer who wants to build a new data center inside the Starbucks Center in SoTo. And the proposal would convert more than 45,000 square feet into a server facility. But because remember, there was this whole thing about the moratorium.
6: Yeah.
4: But the developers are saying this is small enough to avoid Seattle's brand new moratorium on those large data centers. And this is something I think we're going to be hearing a lot more of in the near future. Seattle leaders have been wrestling with this big question. Data centers bring jobs, investment, but they also consume enormous amounts of electricity. City Light says demand could more than double by 2045. And the city's trying to do its part to make sure that the data centers pay for the power that they need.
6: Ursula. Ursula, my mama told me not to touch that jar. She said, do not touch that jar. So I didn't touch the jar. You know what I did? I just ate the cookies out the jar. So technically, I didn't touch the jar. Technically, the moratorium in Seattle is for X amount of wattage. So technically, if they come up under the thing, it's a way of, you know, kind of coming in clean. Well, Ursula, did we all know that these data centers was going to pull up here?
4: The warning signs are out.
6: We know data centers are going to come. That's what's going to happen. Now, where are these data centers? Where are they going to show up at? They're going to be in these industrial areas. They're going to be...
4: Well, SoTo. I mean, you know, and again, they're getting Lawhurst? Right underneath. It's not going to be.
6: Lawhurst, we friends now. It was a joke, Medina. Lawhurst. I don't want y'all mad at me because I know y'all was a little mad at me. Lawhurst, y'all know I love you.
4: You're still on this Laurelhurst kick.
6: I love you, Lawhurst.
4: How about Mercer Island?
6: Just want to make Mercer Island don't get mad at me. Lawhurst got mad at me.
4: Okay. Let's talk about one more thing.
6: Yeah.
4: Because I want you to think about this. We're going to talk about a wildfire in Spokane Valley. It's exploded to more than 250 acres. It took just a couple of hours, forced nearly 12,000 people from their homes. And it was driven by 30-mile-an-hour winds, KHQ reporting that it raced through trees and into neighborhoods, threatening more than 2,300 homes and buildings.
8: I never thought that I would leave my house this morning and maybe not be able to come back to it this afternoon.
10: We're just hoping everybody's okay. I mean, we put a sprinkler out, and at a certain point, you know, it's a house. We love our house, but we decided to get out of there just in case.
4: But the scary part, G, is that this was not deep in the woods. This is burning in and around established neighborhoods. Families are having to grab what they can and get out. And with hotter, drier summers becoming a lot more common, and we're just hitting a dry streak here, experts are warning that these urban and suburban communities can see a lot more situations like this. So I've got just a question for everybody, including myself. If you got a level 3 evacuation notice right now, could you be out the door in 15 minutes? I mean, you would have to be, but could you do it? Could you be ready?
6: I couldn't even get all the stuff out of my closet in 15 minutes. No, I couldn't. And that's why every time we see these stories, it's really sad to see and hear this. It's really unfortunate that these things are happening. We know we talked about what happened in California with their fires a couple years ago. I think that was in January of 2025. And then now this. Yeah, it would take me
4: like literally forever. What is the first thing you would grab besides obviously the people?
11: Cats.
4: I know. Scooter, yeah. Who, by Cats. The way, I didn't even tell you. I came back from vacation. Mm-hmm. We had to have his toe amputated on Sunday. Yeah. Remember I was telling you I was dealing with that dilemma too before we went on vacation?
6: Wow.
4: Like we would have to like literally pick him up.
6: Yeah.
4: And get him out.
6: Man.
4: He can't even walk right now.
6: Man, did you know that was going to happen?
4: Well, it's just he's got cancer in his toe.
6: Oh.
4: And it was like one of the options and it unfortunately became an option. Oh. The only option.
6: Yeah. All right.
5: Hey, coming up next here on the show at 9:47, we need to talk. 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Yes. But up next, when you have guests over to your home, are you responsible for how much they drink? We'll do that next. Jen Ursula.
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24: Good morning, I'm Katrina Gashard. President Trump seems to be softening his stance on the memorandum of understanding that he claims the U.S. and Iran have agreed to. The details of the agreement are still largely unknown. More from ABC's Karen Travers.
21: The president has said that he doesn't want to see it publicly released until it's formally signed, and that is not scheduled to take place until Friday here in Switzerland. Remember, the president and the vice president signed this on Sunday digitally, but now the president also seems to be casting some doubts on whether the text that was signed digitally on Sunday is actually the final text.
24: Here in Washington, today is the last day of school for the largest school district in the state, of course, Seattle Public Schools. But Superintendent Brett Schuldner says major challenges remain. Cairo 7 TV's Runji Sinha is outside Hazel Wolf K-8 school.
22: Now, he's going to have to deal with parents and others on the issue of school closures. He's already faced pressure on both sides when it comes to the district's cell phone bans and policies. He's also had to deal with safety concerns at several different schools. In January, he told our Lindsay Sheldon that security fencing, cameras, metal detectors could all be coming to some schools. Now, those measures could be put in place anytime between now and the next school year.
24: Residents in unincorporated Bremerton woke up to a loud crashing sound early Tuesday morning. Cairo News Radio's James Lynch has more.
25: Kitsap County deputies were called to an apartment complex on Northeast Steeple Rock Lane in unincorporated Bremerton just after 2:30 a.m. Kevin McCarty with the Kitsap County Sheriff's Office says when deputies arrived, they found a damaged garage and at least one damaged vehicle.
27: Sheriff's deputies believe the 19-year-old driver of that car was under the influence of hallucinogenic mushrooms when he drove the car from inside a closed garage.
25: The man drove away, then returned and was arrested. He now faces multiple charges, including DUI and hit and run. James Lynch, Cairo News Radio.
24: Washington State Ferry engineers are raising concerns about the system's readiness for a major summer surge. Today, the union representing about 400 marine engineers says staffing shortages and low wages could lead to delays and canceled sailings as the region welcomes hundreds of thousands of World Cup visitors. The press conference is at 1 o'clock. 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If you're driving from the north end, southbound I-5 is slow from the 405 split into Shoreline. Southbound 405 moving incredibly slow from Canyon Park to the 160th interchange. From the south end, northbound 405 is struggling from 167 all the way into downtown Bellevue. Northbound I-5 is getting better from Alboro into downtown. And northbound 167 is still slow from Algona to Willis. Some other drive times right now, Auburn to Renton about 23 minutes, Renton to Bellevue 55, and Federal Way to Seattle about 50 minutes right now. 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For your weather, clear skies, sunshine today. Highs will be in the mid-70s. Right now, it's about 60 in downtown Seattle. I'm Katrina Gashard, Cairo News Radio.
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0: This is the Gian Ursula Show. Happy Wednesday to all of you. Muckleshoot Casino Resort text line is ready for your text messages. 888-973-5476, 888-973-CAIRO. So we were asking the question, when you have guests at your house, you're throwing a party, how responsible are you when it comes to how much alcohol they consume? And the reason this comes up is because one of the Washington Post's advice columnists got a question that a lot of us really don't think about when we host parties, I would imagine, G. So let's just start there. What is your rule when hosting a party? What is the best way that you make sure, or do you try to make sure that your guests drive home safely?
6: First of all, you got to know who you bring into your house.
0: Mm-hmm.
6: That's the first thing, right? If I invite Chef over to the house and Chef's like, hey, I want to bring a friend. Me and Chef about to vet that friend for the friend cup.
1: Now that I'm no longer that friend.
6: I'm really being serious because I can't just have anybody come to my house.
0: Uh-huh.
6: I don't want folks knowing where I live. That's number one. Number two, I looked up some stuff right now. Right now, it has been climbing. Lawsuits have been climbing where someone leaves their house. You've been drinking and everything like that. They go and get in an accident and they research back and they go to the host. Oh, the host overserved, all that kind of stuff. As a matter of fact, there was a 2026 analysis on this and they found that jury verdicts awarding people penalizing the host has jumped from 2020 to 2024, with the plaintiff win probability up 20% to 30%.
0: Ooh, okay.
6: Now, I say all that to say there are 43 states in the United States where the host can be sued. Can be sued. We live in Washington State. Guess what? Cannot be sued here. So when Chef was saying earlier, and we were saying earlier that we don't personally know anyone, that's because in Washington State, you can't really sue. It's the host isn't liable for the drink. Only if it's minors. Now, if it's minors, if you're the cool parent out there and you're giving minors alcohol, you can bet your bottom dollar you can get sued up a little
0: or
6: bit.
0: Or if it's a bar. I'm going to guess.
6: If it's a bar.
0: Yes, right.
6: Yes, it's a bar. But we were talking about the host, the house.
0: Yes.
6: You're good to go, Ursula. So that wine that you let everybody have from time to time,
0: I was going
6: to
0: say,
1: legally liable or, you know, you still care, right?
0: Of course you still care. Yes. So I can tell you what has actually happened.
6: Yeah.
0: I have actually asked friends if they are okay to drive. I don't have a problem asking that question. And I have been in a position where I've had to say, hey, can we get someone else to drive you? That's only happened one time in all the times that I've hosted.
6: Ursula, I'm gonna say the quiet part out loud. You and I are at the age hear me out. I think you and I are at the age where our parties don't get off the hook like that.
0: Speak for yourself. Okay, I'm just kidding. You're right. No, you're right.
6: I know what off the hook parties are like.
0: No,
6: and I used to have them.
0: Yes.
6: I've never had those parties. I don't have those parties anymore.
0: I will have alcohol.
6: Right.
0: And and let's be clear though.
6: Yeah.
0: You don't have to have an off the hook party to have someone impaired enough that they shouldn't be driving.
6: I agree. And one thing,
0: I mean, and even my birthday party, I'm thinking of, okay, you had a recent birthday party, I had a recent birthday party. Alcohol served in both, correct?
6: Yep.
0: Were there people who might have been, and I had an open bar, were there people who, I put in the invitation, please do ride share.
6: They did. They did.
0: But was I checking everybody when they left?
6: Right.
0: Were there people who probably shouldn't have driven?
6: Yeah.
0: I'm going to guess yes.
6: When I think of our parties today, when I say the type of party that you and I have, and I think I can say most of our listeners have, there's always that one lady or man. And listen, they're not loud. They're not obnoxious.
0: Oh, no.
6: But they sit there and they go to town.
0: Oh, yeah, they do.
6: And sometimes I be seeing them. And you look at them, you're like, now, that's like your seventh glass of wine. And that ain't no restaurant pour. That's a house pour. You know what I'm talking about?
0: Right. So what are you doing? Yeah. No, in honest.
6: Usually that's a responsible one. Mm. Usually they got the husband that do the driving. You know what I mean?
0: Uh-huh.
6: But y'all know what I'm talking about.
0: Yes.
6: But usually the ones that's not obnoxious, but they drinking, they responsible folks. They don't try to drive.
1: Or you got the fun friend, right? Let me top you off. Mm. And how many of those glasses of wine are really 4 ounces, you know?
0: Correct. Okay, Mary in Queen Anne says, I no longer serve alcohol and we have fun anyway. Now, would you, if you found out that someone was not serving alcohol, if I said it's beverages supplied but no alcohol, would you still come to the party?
6: Yes. And I'll tell you what's helping that. And I want to go back to, and I on purpose, I keep saying the type of parties you and I have. I keep doing this on purpose. The type of parties we have, Ursula, shout out to everybody that believe in afternoon parties. Those are our parties now. It is not the late night. Listen, who wants to go to a party that starts at 8 o'clock? No. You wants to come over to my house or Ursula's house. Party starts at 2, 3 o'clock. It's from 3 to 6. Them the kind of parties we go to now, Ursula.
0: Yeah, it's true.
6: I already know. Or you're going to be me at my buddy's house this past weekend, and I told him to. I went there after rehearsals, and I said, "Hey, man, just so you know, I'm a little tired." And he has a new couch. And right when I got on the couch, I said, "Hey, man, I might fall asleep." And I was the guy at the party that fell asleep. Have y'all ever fell asleep at the party in front of everybody? That was me.
0: No, but I can imagine you being that person today, not 20 years ago.
6: Yeah, today.
0: Tanya in Lake Stevens says, "I'm the obnoxious friend who will climb on the hood of your car if you shouldn't drive." That's a good friend.
1: We used to remove the cable from one of my buddy's spark plugs. We'd unplug the spark plugs because he got savvy about hiding his keys somewhere where we couldn't find him.
0: Oh,
1: this
0: is
1: back in the day. But I mean, I got a question for folks because, you know, I'm not drinking anymore. And, you know, I anticipate having people over this summer. And I always considered it to be an awkward social gathering if there's like no alcohol, because if you have a group of 20 adults, the social norm is that some of those people are going to want to have a beer or two, which is not at all irresponsible. So, yeah. I mean, if you're listening and you know there's no alcohol at the thing, does that make you uncomfortable to go?
0: Well, you can bring your own.
6: So people are drinking alcohol less. I just recently did an event, and I did a debrief with the event coordinators after.
0: Yeah.
6: Half the bottles of wine that they had got drank. People are drinking less and less.
0: The younger people. My age?
6: No. Well, I mean, this is
0: a lot of women.
6: This is at a gala.
0: Oh, okay.
6: This is at a gala. And yeah, but, well, you know, that old Zempic is keeping folks from drinking.
0: This is true.
6: You know what I'm saying? And by the way, if you're listening right now, text in right now. If you're somebody that was drinking 1, 2 years ago and then you're not drinking as much now, it's a big population.
0: Yeah, it is.
6: That's
0: true.
6: Ursula, let me tell you. This is why I have not been able to concentrate. And this is why I am in a good mood. Because what I am about to tell you next, it is officially back. We haven't had good news like that this since the Jerry Curl went out of style. Coming up next, Gene Ursula.
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8: Hey, it is the G and Ursula Show. Coming up at 10 o'clock, reminder, it's Pride Month. Well, some cities are reversing the course on flying the flag. We'll tell you that new city that's doing it this time. Can't wait to do that at 10 o'clock. But right now, let's get to We Need to Talk. And I'm telling y'all right now, I am super excited. I told you before, I'll tell you it again. It's the best news since the Jerry Curl went out of style. Ursula, back in 1992, McDonald's put this particular item on the bench. And the reason why is they said that it was too heavy. It was too deep fried. And so people were complaining and they wanted things to appear or look healthier, right? It reminds me of the politician that says, read my lips. So McDonald's back then said, read my lips is going to be healthier, even though they brought it back, but they baked it instead of deep fried. What am I talking about? Coming next week, June 23rd, it's back, baby. The deep fried, golden, crispy apple pie from McDonald's.
9: Yum.
8: And if you know, you know, there's somebody right now in their car that's going crazy. Ursula, this is pure perfection. I'm telling you, Ursula, it's so damn good. I'm telling you, that thing is, you know how it's just
9: hot. Huffing like it's so hot and it burns the roof of your mouth.
8: you know how it's hot.
9: Yeah.
8: It's
9: do you have to have ice cream with it? Or, I mean, was this something that you did, like, with the kids, or was this?
8: I was a kid.
9: Oh, okay.
8: This is 34 years ago. I didn't have no kids. Forget them kids. This ain't got nothing to do with the kids. This is
9: that
8: adult.
9: Long ago. Matter of fact,
8: if you're listening right now, text in if you know about it, if you remember it. I'm talking about, and people are like, well, you know, Wendy's and all these other Burger King. No.
9: It had to be the deep fried
8: McDonald's.
9: Okay.
8: Apple pie. Now.
9: Okay.
8: I said something earlier today, and I'm going to say it again. And I'm going to die on this hill. Apple pie is the greatest pie ever invented. By the way, McDonald's is bringing this back for the 250th birthday of America.

0: America.
1: Yeah.
0: So they're bringing it back.
1: But there's nothing more American than apple pie, right? I mean, apple pie is America.
0: But I'll tell you specifically why. Even though I love sweet potato pie, or Chef and Nick's delegation, they love pumpkin pie. The reason why apple pie is the winner, because sweet potato pie and pumpkin pie, you only had that once a year. You know what I'm saying? Thanksgiving and stuff. Apple pie, you had that thing year round.
1: Not a blueberry pie, though.
0: It just don't touch apple pie. It's a tough touch of apple pie.
1: Okay, what's the crust apple pie apple ratio?
0: But see.
1: Come on, you gotta go a little deeper now.
0: Okay, I agree. But that's Ursula. That's the thing about this McDonald's this fried apple pie. Is, man, do you get you get that crunch every time. And by the way, is there anyone out there that loves to have, when you're eating food, the crunch? Like, maybe you put potato chips in between on your sandwich because you like that crunch.
1: Yes. That's what you have to have the crunch. If it's soggy, it's no go.
0: Man, you get this.
1: We have two people back to back who said the inside of those apple pies are lava hot. Oh. Shane in Gig Harbor and Mark in Seattle.
2: I can feel the roof of my mouth burning away.
1: Hotter than the surface of the sun. Okay, is it just temporary, though? Is it just for the anniversary, or is it a permanent comeback?
0: They better keep them things back.
2: Do they put them in a separate fryer, or does it taste like faintly of French fries and nuggets?
0: It don't even matter where it's cooked. it don't even matter where it's cooked. But
1: they come back prices from 40 years ago?
0: They come in a little sleeve and everything. Ooh-wee! So...
2: I love your inner fat child.
0: Send the text messages right now. Are you agreeing with G that apple pie is the greatest pie ever invented? Ursa, what is your favorite pie?
1: Well, I told you, blueberry, uh-huh. Or there is one called Milky Way pie made by my friend Janelle, you know.
0: Oh, Milky Way pie.
1: Yeah. It's like a chocolate caramel pie.
0: See, that's what that reminds me of.
1: I know.
0: That's what everybody does to donuts. Like, I want this. I want the bacon on the donuts. Just give me a good old-fashioned maple bar or glazed donut.
1: See, now people would argue that maple bars are not even donuts.
2: What?
0: by the way, so Ursula.
1: Yes.
0: I have a feeling.
1: I like blueberry pie.
0: I have a feeling you never had this McDonald's pie. Huh?
1: I haven't.
0: I'm telling you right now, when that thing come out, boy, next week.
1: See, now, are you worried at all that you've kind of really hyped it up and then maybe it'll not meet your expectations?
0: Because you remember it as a child. No, exactly.
1: You've had
0: more pies since then. I am worried. It's like, if you're listening right now, has your dad ever sat down with you and be like, hey, your son, you got to watch this movie. I used to love this movie as a kid. And you sit down and watch it with your dad and you're like,
1: yeah,
0: I've done that with my kids where the movie doesn't.
3: Sometimes, but a lot of the movies he said he's loved, I actually love too. Like, I got that old soul, you know.
1: You do.
0: That's true.
1: You do.
0: Man, it's coming back.
3: You guys only mentioned the sweet pies, though. One of my favorites is the chicken pot pie. I used to have that all the time.
2: Oh, savory pie. I can have some savory pie, too. That sounds good.
0: You know, I'm from the Midwest, dog. Chicken pot pies, bro.
3: Those are good.
0: And another thing that's always...
3: the chicken pot pie inside. Don't burn your tongue.
0: Okay. Coming up next. Ursula, it's Pride Month.
1: Yeah.
0: And we're going to be talking about pride.
1: Yes. And I want to know... As we celebrate Pride Month, if you are a member of the LGBTQ community, do you feel like we're going backwards? Text us. Muckleshoot Casino Resort text line. 888-973-5476. 888-973-CHIRO. Actually, that's just a question open to anybody. Yep. Do you feel like we're still making progress, or are you going backwards?
0: Yep.
1: And why?
0: We'll do that next. Jen or something.
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12: ABC News, I'm Michelle Franzen. At the G7 summit in France, President Trump signaling that the peace deal with Iran is pretty much done, except for a formal signing expected Friday in Geneva. The president, though, not disclosing many details, although he says Iran will not have a nuclear weapon.
13: And we'll be giving this out so you can read it and you can see. And it's a memorandum of understanding. If it doesn't get done in 60 days, that's all right. We go back to bombing.
12: Tom Cotton says the Senate Intelligence Committee hearing for Jay Clayton's nomination has now been postponed because, quote, the president has directed Jay Clayton not to appear at his confirmation hearing today. Earlier, President Trump indicated Clayton would not continue until his pick to replace Clayton as the U.S. attorney in New York, Jamie McDonald, is confirmed. Residents up and down the Gulf Coast states already dealing with flash flooding this week, now bracing for the first tropical storm of the season, and fire crews are battling multiple blazes along West Coast states, including in Washington state. This is ABC News. Luigi Mangione in a New York courtroom today. The judge saying at the state trial, Mangione's attorneys plan to argue he was suffering extreme emotional disturbance when he shot and killed United Healthcare CEO Brian Thompson, allegedly. A deadly plane crash on a busy highway in Laredo, Texas last night. That jet heading to Austin from Mexico. Six people on board, one of them killed. ABC's Gio Benitez spoke with some Good Samaritans helping out.
14: We saw that there was actually movement inside the aircraft. That's when my husband jumped out of the car and went straight to help out.
15: Zaida Garza and her husband were driving home when they came upon the scene. He was one of those heroes.
14: I was scared for the people inside and for the people that was helping. I didn't know if that fire was going to make the aircraft explode.
12: The oldest bridge in Paris now transformed into an artificial cavern by an artist. The installation opened till June 28th. Michelle Franz in ABC News.
16: Thousands of people in Spokane are under evacuation orders, but first, Cairo News Radio real-time traffic. On I-5, things are steady but busy. Alderwood down to South Center is running about 43 minutes, a bit slower than normal, but still moving. Over on I-405, expect heavier congestion. The same stretch is closer to about 55 minutes, so plan for extra time if you're coming into Seattle from Bellevue. There's a few delays over in South King County. Auburn to Renton is significantly slower than usual at around 36 minutes, so watch for backups there. Eastside commutes like Bellevue to Redmond and Issaquah are moving at normal speeds right now. Other drive times, Auburn to Renton, about 23 minutes. Renton to Bellevue, 55. Federal Way to Seattle, about 47 minutes. This track report is brought to you by Cairo News Radio.
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16: Good morning. I'm Katrina Gashard. Washington's first major wildfire of the season is burning in Spokane County. The fast-moving fire is threatening hundreds of homes as crews race to slow its spread. One of our listeners, Ahmad, who is about 5 miles away from the upriver fire, tells us,
18: I can see the smoke. I don't see it right now because the wind has shifted. But yesterday, I could see this white, gray plume of smoke. It looked pretty ominous. I can hear the airplanes and helicopters going over my house, heading in that direction, that are fighting the fire.
16: The fire started yesterday. It's about 5.5 miles down from downtown Spokane. Ahmad is home. Two of his kids are at camp in Idaho. His oldest is with him, and he's just waiting.
18: I'm waiting with my animals. I'm just waiting for the call to actually leave to go to a friend's place that's further out.
16: The fire stretches across about 300 acres. It's 0% contained, and there are no injuries. Mount Si is closed today after a bear attacked two teen hikers yesterday afternoon. Cairo 7 TV's Nia Bliss reports wildlife crews are searching for that bear.
19: While Keenan never saw the actual attack, he did witness the injured teen hiker escorted down Mount Si by King County Search and Rescue.
20: He was scratched up. He was really, really afraid, traumatized, really.
19: Multiple agencies responded.
20: We're about like 200 feet away from the summit.
19: They say the teen had been hiking with a large group when they encountered a black bear, though the teen yelled to scare it away.
20: He said that the bear kept after him that it like kept swatting at him.
19: Officers say the bear charged at the teen, clawing him.
16: A weekend sting operation on Aurora Avenue rescued more than a dozen women and children. The Seattle Police Department says officers were targeting human trafficking in that area. Investigators say they connected 10 adults, victims with shelter and support services. They also placed three minors into protective care. During the sweep, police arrested six people accused of trying to exploit children. All six suspects are now facing felony charges. The notorious McDonald's in downtown Seattle's 3rd and Pine is officially open. Cairo 7 TV's Didi Sun has more.
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16: For your Cairo News Radio weather, clear skies and sunshine today. Highs will be pretty warm in the mid-70s. Right now, it's about 60 in downtown Seattle. I'm Katrina Gashard, Cairo News Radio.
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0: Good morning, everybody. It is the G and Ursula Show. Happy that you're hanging out with us today. Ursula, before I say good morning to you, I just got a question. And by the way, this isn't gender specific. You know, this goes for men and women. I'm curious. Text in. What was your first Transformer as a child? You know, you ever played with Transformers and stuff like that when you were a kid? Like I said, both men and women play with toys. What was your first Transformers? Text that in. I just want to just ask
2: that random. That was just kind of random.
0: Yeah.
2: Because now you're just going back in the time machine.
0: Yeah.
2: First with the apple pies.
0: Yeah.
2: You're going almost four decades back. And during the break, G was like, what if I don't like this apple pie as much as I remember?
0: It's coming out June 23rd.
2: Okay.
0: I'm going to be that first thing. I'm scared. So what I'm going to do is, Chef made a good point. I'm gonna do a what do they call it? The reveal? I'm going to do it
2: on
0: video.
2: Yes.
0: In front of,
3: taste video.
2: Yes.
0: Yeah.
2: Yes.
0: We'll see.
2: And you're so honest. And I know that if it's really not as good as you remember, you're going to let us know.
0: Gosh. I would be so mad and disappointed. All right, what's happening?
2: Well, text us, Muckleshoot Casino Resort text line, 888-973-5476, 888-973-CHIRO.
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2: Starting with this story out of Mill Creek, where a family is suing the city and its police department now, claiming that a 13-year-old boy was injured after an officer used his patrol SUV to stop the kid's mini bike. According to this federal lawsuit, officers have been told not to pursue the kids because they were not suspected of any serious crime. Again, they were on their mini bikes. But the suit alleges that one officer ignored those instructions, cut his SUV across the boy's path, and caused a crash. And the family says three eyewitnesses support that version of events. Again, that he made a point of cutting in front of the boy's path and causing that crash. And the lawsuit also claims that the injured teen was handcuffed while bleeding and grabbed and pulled up to his feet and cursed at by the officer. The family further alleges that, the boy, who is biracial, was targeted because of his race. And why did they say that? Because a white friend who was riding with him was reportedly stopped by another officer without incident. The lawsuit also claims that police later upgraded the call from a misdemeanor nuisance complaint to felony eluding. And they allege that they did that to justify the officer's actions after the fact. Now, the city says it's not commenting on pending litigation, and it's also important to point out that no criminal charges were ever filed against this teen.
0: I can see what kind of segment we're about to have here, Ursula, so I'm going to make sure I go into this very calm.
2: Okay.
0: And I want to talk about, there's two stages that I want to tell you guys that I have gone through in my life. And what stages am I? I'm talking about there's two stages of understanding about what it's like to be targeted because of the color of your skin. When I was young, I was just confused, right? Something would happen. I would know that something's not right. You know how something happens and your stomach tells you something's not right, but your mind just like, I don't, something's not making sense. And the biggest reason, Ursula, why it did not make sense to me when I was younger is because these were adults. And so you assume that adults do the right thing. So you trust, right? As a kid, you trust the adult. So you know it can't be them in your mind. It's not them. But for some reason, something's not right. It's not adding up. So that's the first stage. And then as you get older, you see things happen more. Your mind understands. You hear of other stories. Because sometimes you don't even share these stories with other people because you don't know how to explain it when you're young, right? And so then when you get older, you see these things happen. The confusion burns off, kind of like fog burns off in a day. Like, it just burns off. And then you get it. You get it so much. And you understand it so much. You understand it so much that when other people talk about it, you can hear their unconscious bias. You see what I'm saying? Like, I've been black my whole life. These stories in which we're talking about right here, this has been happening since the end of time. And I can hear it when someone talks about it. I can hear it. And 90% of the time, no, I'll take it back. 98% of the time, I don't even say anything. I just note it. And I'm bringing these two stages up to just talk about this situation, this 13-year-old in this situation where the young man was treated one way, the other young man was treated another. So much so that the adults in the room, the adult in this in this law, in this uniform, changed how the call was. It went from a nuisance, right? They changed it afterwards. So then to turn to like almost a felony. So the stories can start to match up to the narrative and why the response went down the way that it did.
2: Well, you said it in such a calm manner. I understand that you said you're doing it very deliberately in that way.
0: Yeah. You could not be calm, though. Go ahead.
2: I read this. Yeah. And again, you know, it's no criminal charges were filed. Mm-hmm. So if it, in fact, was a felony eluding, I'm curious as to why the charges were not ever filed. The fact that there were eyewitnesses who came forward and said, no, this is what happened. This is not what the officer is saying happened. This is what happened. And mm-hmm. it was like an overreaction. Mm-hmm. And maybe, you know, maybe the officer was having a bad day and basing it on what is alleged here. Yeah. But this is the thing that is especially troubling. The crash itself is troubling. The treatment of the alleged treatment of the boy is troubling. But someone changing the incidents from a nuisance call to a felony eluding case.
0: Come on. Mm-hmm.
2: After the fact.
0: Mm-hmm.
2: Should have everyone outraged. And that does nothing to preserve trust in the Mill Creek's police department. So, and unfortunately, like, why does it have to be a lawsuit to get this out?
0: I'll tell you why. Because Mill Creek wouldn't admit it any other way. You see, a lawsuit could be prevented if Mill Creek and the leaders come out and say, hey, officer messed up. We'll take full accountability for that situation. But because they won't do that, because there's, you know, there's this, I don't know, is there still a blue shield out there? Because they won't do that, you need a lawsuit to force the hand of them to admit wrongdoing. So then, still, they would still rather admit that this young man wasn't being targeted. So they'll rather use taxpayer money to settle mm-hmm. and pay. They will pay not to admit wrongdoing.
2: Yes. And Brad in the 253 is saying, please use, we are saying allegedly as much as possible. This is a lawsuit. These are allegations. Let's make that clear. With multiple witnesses, I tried to make that very clear. And what I am going to say is there needs to be an explanation as to why did that change? And if it was, in fact, felony eluding, why were no criminal charges filed?
0: Yeah.
2: It's
0: funny that Brad at 253, he only uses allegedly with that topic, but he doesn't use that in other topics when other conversations are happening.
2: Hmm.
0: Pick and choose, Brad 253. I see your text history. Go ahead.
2: Okay, well, let's talk about, I asked the question, if you think that we are making progress in terms of the LGBTQ community and rights when it comes to that community, because we are into June mm-hmm. and it is Pride Month, and there are more and more objections to public displays celebrating this month. So apparently you guys might have talked about it. There's an update. Edmonds Mayor Mike Rosen reversed course and put the Pride flag back up at City Hall after a swift public backlash at in case you weren't following it, the mayor initially decided not to fly the LGBTQ plus pride flag this June and had even removed it from City Hall. Help. Okay, so anyway, but there were community members who packed the City Hall meeting. They objected. Council unanimously urged the mayor to fly the flag, and it went up last Wednesday.
0: Mm-hmm.
2: But in Oak Harbor, where their city council voted 5-2 to reject a motion to raise the pride flag. Mayor Ronnie Wright, who counts himself as a member of the LGBTQ community, tells King 5 he's disappointed. He paid for pride flags to be put up at businesses on Main Street who wanted them, but
1: I was very eager to hang this flag with pride. Yesterday, I received an alarming request from my landlord asking me to remove the flag.
2: So there was a lot of public comment on this. It went back and forth.
3: Flying any ideological flag on a government property inherently favors that ideology by that government.
4: We are not an ideology. We're a people, and we live here.
5: Let the stars and stripes be the banner which unites us.
2: So in Oak Harbor, anyway, pride will remain a private celebration.
0: Well, first, I want to tell Jeff in Port Angeles that I don't have hair today. But Jeff in Port Angeles, I love you too. Jeff had texted me. He was just like, you know, do you have hair today? 2:30, correct? I love you. So I just went, love you, Jeff.
2: So random.
0: So random. Yeah, the reason why I had to be random because a topic like this bothers me. So Ursula, I'll be fast. I have a question. I'll listen to everything.
2: Take your time because I need to cough.
0: Okay, go ahead and cough. You know, Ursula, I have a question for everyone that's listening right now. Let's do this. You can't use religion or pull religion out of it. Here's my question. Tell me how a relationship that involves two people that are gay, a gay marriage or a gay relationship, tell me how it impacts you. And you can't use religion. That's the first question. The next thing that I want to say is this. When we were growing up, Ursula, we would a lot of times at nighttime, you leave a porch light on. And one of the reasons you leave a porch light on, usually because if guests are coming to your house, you might have steps. You want to just show them. And it was just a way of being welcoming. The porch light. A flag being up in your city, in your town, is nothing but a porch light. Letting the people of the LGBTQ community know that they are welcomed 100%. It's not an ideology. These are people. But I'll just say this. You can take the flag off the pole, but you can't get rid of your neighbor because your neighbor's your neighbor. Mm-hmm. You can try to hide it. You don't want to not be welcoming to your neighbor is disgusting. But I told you, I'm not going to get emotional about this topic because I see a lot of people believe we are going backwards.
2: Yeah, and I asked people to text in. Muckleshoot Casino Resort text line 888-973-5476, 888-973-CHIRO. Mm-hmm. Mark in Seattle said, the current steps backward in LGBTQ equality are the dying gasps of an old regime. Those dinosaurs are in power now, but their days are numbered. Millennials and Gen Z see and hate their hypocrisy and injustice. It's going to hurt for a while longer, but Gen Z especially doesn't play around with equality. Permanent change and acceptance is coming. Your arms are up, G. Your arms are up.
0: Because I've been here before.
2: Uh-huh.
0: I've been here before. I remember in the 90s. I remember I used to say things like, I can't wait. You know, this whole way of thinking is going to die out. The young generation, we're together. We love the same type of music. We're in communities. There's interracial relationships and marriages. Things are changed. I got fooled because some of the same people that I was going to school with that were the same my age still have those beliefs of the 1920s. I've done this before. Won't do it again. Don't blame this on any community. No. This is a problem that goes through generations sometimes. Some of these young Gen Z folks, some of them is just as bad as these boomers out here. I've been fooled once. See, don't fool me again.
2: I want to have the optimism of that last texter. But it's not being seen at the moment, I'm going to say. Okay, I'm going to move on to this one story that you've probably heard by now. You've gone on Mount Si, right? You've hiked Mount Si?
0: No.
24: What, not that one?
0: Not that one.
2: I think that was the one.
0: Not that
2: Okay,
0: one.
2: Well, but all trails, is this still the case? They're all closed today after a bear attack?
0: Yeah.
2: There was a bear attack involving three teens. And the three teenage hikers tell Cairo 7 TV they were near the summit of Mount Si, and the bear charged and they scattered. One actually sprained his ankle running away. One told a passerby afterward that the bear swatted his leg several times.
20: The bear scratched him up. He, all like his extremity, his old legs were scratched up. He could really barely walk.
2: A second group of hikers also said they were followed by a black bear on Mount Si that same day, but there was no contact. And according to Fish and Wildlife, the last recorded bear attack with injuries was back in 2022. So I know you said you haven't been. Is this enough to say I'm not going to?
0: You ain't going. Yeah, I ain't going. Them bears is basically saying, look, we tired of y'all. Y'all have come to our community, right? Because the bears was here first, right? You come to our community, and the bears are basically saying, we can't build a wall. You know what I mean? We can't pass immigration laws against y'all. So the bears is like, look, if I scare you a little bit, maybe you'll stay away.
2: Oh, you are too.
0: You going, Ursula? You gonna go with the boy the bears at? No, you know what? I ain't never seen a bear in real life.
2: I have. Yeah, when we were at Yellowstone. Yeah, remember I told you we were at Yellowstone.
0: Yeah.
2: And the boys were like, oh, there's and of course I'm like in a panic.
0: Yeah.
2: And the boys are, hey, bear ahead.
0: Yeah.
2: I think I'll slow down my pace just a little bit.
0: What's the saying on them bears?
2: Oh, no. No.
0: No? Okay, we move on.
2: Yeah. We're not going to do that.
0: Okay.
2: The white, black, brown bear thing.
0: The fact that you knew where I was going is incredible.
2: I do.
0: All right,
2: and you and I failed miserably last time. Do not take any advice on what to do in the wilderness from G or Ursula.
0: Well, people got mad.
2: Oh, God, yeah, no.
6: Oh, yeah.
2: Do not take any advice from
6: hiking tips, bro. See, I thought you meant the one about how, like, you don't have to be fast enough to outrun the bear. You just have to be fast enough to outrun your friend. That's what I thought you meant.
2: Oh, no. But remember, I'm the one who had that coyote sighting. Remember what I did? So, there's that.
0: Yep.
2: Anyway. Okay. Well, we are done.
0: We're coming
2: up at 10:30.
0: Yeah.
2: Yeah. We're going to talk about, did you see this? That some employers are using your personal data to figure out just how low they can go when it comes to your pay. Just how low can you go?
0: Hey,
2: some good news.
0: All the way to the flow. Hey, Nick, So let me get this straight, man. They got an algorithm to figure out how low of a pay that you'll accept.
7: I just want to make young people's lives worse and worse.
0: Hey, man, they tell me, these youngsters, they don't want to work.
7: I wonder why.
0: By the way, I either laugh or cry. I either laugh or cry. We do that next, G and Ursula.
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12: Good morning, I'm Katrina Gashard. A new report from the Washington Post says that President Trump's White House ballroom project won't be entirely privately funded. More from ABC News Chief White House Correspondent Mary Bruce.
13: The president just spent $15 million in taxpayer money to paint the bottom of the pool, quote, American flag blue. But the water is now green, overrun with algae. Workers have been out spotted trying to clean it up. National Park Service workers dumping hydrogen peroxide into the water. In a statement, the White House says they are deploying, quote, high-tech nanobubble ozone technology to kill the algae and keep the water of the reflecting pool crystal clear.
12: A fire that tore through a Kenmore home early this morning is now under control. Cairo News Radio's John Rep reports from the scene near Northeast 191st Street and 60th Avenue Northeast.
14: Eyewitnesses who got there just before me said they heard a couple of loud explosions as they were seeing the initial flames and the smoke coming up. Don't know what it was, but just from looking at the house, it looked like there were a lot of things that were cluttered around the house. It took firefighters a good bit to work on this and to knock it down.
12: No injuries have been reported, and we don't know yet what caused the fire. Today is the last day of the school year for Seattle Public Schools, but Superintendent Ben Schulter says major challenges are still in the future. Cairo 7 TV's Runjit Sinha is outside the Hazelwood K-8 school.
5: Now, he's going to have to deal with parents and others on the issue of school closures. He's already faced pressure on both sides when it comes to the district's cell phone bans and policies. He's also had to deal with safety concerns at several different schools. In January, he told our Lindsay Sheldon that security fencing, cameras, metal detectors could all be coming to some schools. Now, those measures could be put in place anytime between now and the next school year.
12: Something other than coffee could soon be powering Seattle's iconic Starbucks Center. The Seattle Times reports the owners of the Soto Landmark are exploring plans for a small-scale data center on the vacant ground floor. The space has been empty since an Amazon Fresh pickup site left back in January of 2024. Co-owners say that a conceptual site plan has been filed with the city, but no tenant yet has been selected. The proposal comes just days after Seattle approved a temporary ban on large new data centers. Now to your Cairo News Radio Real Time traffic. This traffic report is brought to you by the Seattle Mariners. Starting on I-5, traffic is improving after the morning rush, but still a bit sluggish in some spots. Alderwood down to South Center is holding around 43 minutes right now, so plan on moderate delays through Northgate and downtown Seattle. Over on I-5 or I-405, it is still slow. The same trip is about an hour with heavier congestion through Bellevue, Renton, and Tukwila. In the south end, we're seeing significant backups. Auburn to Renton, about 36 minutes, well above normal. So expect slowdowns approaching the valley and the 405 interchange. 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For your forecast, clear skies, warm temperatures, sunshine, highs will be in the mid-70s. Right now, it's about 61 in downtown Seattle. I'm Katrina Gashard, Cairo News Radio.
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15: Welcome back to the Gian Ursula Show. Before the break, we were asking, what was that saying when it comes to bears? What were you supposed to do? And just... I want to say this. I want to preclude this statement by saying don't listen to G or me when it comes to advice in the wilderness.
16: Yeah,
15: however,
16: I retire.
15: The wilderness saying is, if it's black, fight back. If it's brown, lie down. And if it's white, say goodnight. This is what happens when you encounter bears. So black, fight back. Brown, lie down. White, say goodnight. I'm not willing to give up, even if I... encounter a polar bear. Okay, but
17: the likelihood of that.
16: Right.
15: Okay. Well, let's switch subjects here.
16: Okay.
15: What if your boss knew exactly how desperate you were for money and used that information to decide how little they were going to pay you? Because that is essentially a warning in a new report on what's called algorithmic wage discrimination. Researchers say that gig work companies are not just matching workers with jobs. They're collecting all sorts of data about workers and using it to determine the lowest pay someone is likely to accept. So this is like companies like Amazon, Flex, DoorDash, Uber, Lyft, Instacart. They can use that information to fine-tune pay offers for their individual workers. And this report pointed out there was a woman named Nicole who started driving for Lyft to help cover a higher mortgage payment. And every Saturday she would drive until she earned about $200 and then would call it a day. But after a few months, something changed and it started taking longer and longer to reach that same $200 goal. Eventually she was earning about $50 less per shift, even though she was maintaining a high driver rating and putting in more effort than ever. So she had to work extra Sundays, et cetera, et cetera. So, I mean, I know that you saw this story. I know you had a reaction.
16: Yeah, I do. So every day on my social media platform, I post something about today's K-shaped economy. By the way, K-shaped economy means that when we talk about this economy today, think of a K. Some people, the K going towards the top, doing very well. And then there's some people going towards the bottom, not doing so well. And Ursula, what I talk about every time is I talk about this economy. I talk about livable wages or lack thereof. I talk about affordability. I talk about all these things. Do you know that I get more hate on this topic than I do or when I did when I used to talk about the president? By the way, I don't talk about him anymore. I don't talk about any things that's happened in the past or nothing. I just talk about this. And I get so much hate. And
15: hate over what?
16: Hate over, like, what I've learned and I'm learning is, you see, Ursula, people can, you can predict all you want because you could be right or wrong. You could say, oh, I don't think this is going to happen then. But what you can't do is you can't change the past. And unfortunately, the past is an indicator of currently what's happening now. And the hate comes from me reminding folks what people are going through and the fact that I don't want to just say the young generation, but the working class right now in this country are truly having a hard time. And what I mean by that is, so for an example, in 1970, the federal minimum wage was $1.60. Today, the federal minimum wage is $7.25. So it's only moved up that much. But we all know what a gallon of gas is, and we all know what a house costs today. And by the way, back then, the average home, the median home was $17,000 in 1970. And you all know that's not there today. And I'm bringing that up because you bring up a topic, Ursula, talking about an algorithm used to figure out how low can you go.
15: Yeah. Like, this person will accept this, so let's just lowball them.
16: And the thing is so I believe that before the algorithm, this has always been a thing for companies. How low can we go? And this is the reason why sometimes when you buck up and say, hey, you know what? I'm leaving. Have you guys ever done this out there? Have you ever gone to your company and say, hey, you know what? I found something elsewhere. And then your company says, hey, we'll give you a raise right now for 25%.
15: Mm-hmm.
16: Right. The only way to get a raise in this world is to have leverage. Like, your company doesn't come in and say, you know what, Nick? You've been doing so well at your job. Here's a 25% raise. No. That's not how it goes down.
15: No.
16: Something has to happen to where you come in and say, hey, job, I got a new job. I'm about to get more money. Current job says, Ursula, we're going to give you 25% more. Will you stay? And so to have an algorithm to pay people as low as possible.
15: It just reminds me of what many of these big companies that rent the apartment complexes do, right? I mean, it's the same kind of idea.
16: Groceries, too.
15: Groceries, exactly. It's using the algorithm to maximize profit. I mean, I guess I'm not surprised. It's kind of awful. Mm-hmm. But unless you are one of the shareholders or unless you're, I mean, if you're the worker receiving this, this is horrible news.
16: Mm-hmm.
15: Right. But if you are a shareholder or if you are on the part of the K-shaped economy that's doing very well, mm-hmm. you love this.
16: Right.
15: Yeah. I mean, it's like let the tools do what they're going to maximize your profits.
16: Yeah. It's one of those things. And you ask me about the hate, and I want to specifically tell you what this is about. The number one thing that I get is, gee, why are you complaining about this? You do well financially. Think about that for a sec, Ursula. The reason why I should be quiet is because of what's happening going well for me. So it's like living on a block.
15: Like you have no right to speak about it because you're doing well. Is that essentially what they're saying?
16: Right. But see, that's the thing.
15: Yeah, that's exactly who should be speaking about it.
16: So people love to talk about the exception. And the reason why they like to talk about the exception, because the truth is there's only one door. And the truth is it should be a whole lane of people following behind me. Now, I don't want to get deep into this exception that I'm talking about, especially me being here at Cairo Radio. But I walked through a door and for some reason, nobody else has been able to walk through that same door.
15: Hmm.
16: So my goal is I don't want one door. I don't want to be talking about the exception. I don't want to be the first this or the first that. I want to be, hey, looks like there's a whole bunch of people coming behind me.
15: Mm-hmm.
16: Mm-hmm. That would be good stuff.
15: Mm-hmm. I like that.
16: All right. See, Ursula.
15: You and me both.
16: I wish you didn't have. I wish you had a cough because you get me to talking and I get to keep talking too much. I'm trying to shut myself up.
15: Well, you get me laughing and then it causes me to cough. I'm going to apologize to everybody. I insisted on coming back today. And Chef was like, if you feel this way, are you going to come in tomorrow? Yes, I'm planning to come in tomorrow. I might not have a voice.
16: Okay, can I just wrap this up?
15: Yes.
16: Nick, I always feel like, Nick, seriously, there's really an algorithm, bro, on how to pay people less. Could you ever thought you'd live to see something like that?
17: It's pretty sad, really. And, you know, it shouldn't be unusual for you to actually care about the middle class or the lower class or the working class, for that matter. Because the ones that don't, they're just heartless. They're just thinking about themselves. And they don't consider the fact that what supports their society is the working class. They just want to live in this little bubble of theirs and think that everything's going to be okay as long as they got money in their pocket.
16: Excuse me, front desk. Can I have extra towels, please? Can you hurry those right up? Coming up next here on the Gene Ursula Show, scenarios.

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5: It is the G and Ursula Show. Good morning to all of you. We got the 11 o'clock hour coming up, and you know at 11:30 we'll do agree to disagree. But coming up at 11, today is the last day of school for students in Seattle. And there's a new report that finds that summer vacation may actually be damaging our kids.
6: Okay, no.
5: Real quick.
6: No.
5: Exactly. I just want to share.
7: They need to work harder, don't they?
5: No, I want to share something. Listen, let me tell you guys something, okay? So sometimes Chef will place like a special tease in front of my face, right? And I'll read off the paper. And here's the thing. And I love Chef. I really do. But Chef has some way how can I say this? Like, when it comes to a party, he got some way.
6: Party
5: like,
6: pooper.
5: Yeah, it's going to be a good party, but I heard the porta potty is nasty. You know, he'll do something like that. You know what I mean? So, again.
6: It has that Grim Reaper effect.
8: You're already the guy who's no longer fun at parties.
5: Scenarios. Here we go, yo. It's not my place to be making hiring decisions for the store that I work for, but as I was bagging the groceries, a familiar face walked through the door to apply for a job. My boss shook his hand. They walked back to the offices, and later I found out that they had been hired. This is horrible news because this dude's a thief. Constantly, a few times, got caught stealing at the last job I was at, but he kept getting chances because he was dating the boss's daughter. Now, can he have changed his ways? Probably. And maybe everyone deserves a second chance. Now, his start date is next week, and my boss knows that I used to work with this guy. So now, if he gets caught stealing, my boss, I feel like, is going to be upset with me if I don't give him the heads up of what I know, what he did at the last job. Now, but if I tell him what I think, I might also be messing over this guy who might need a second chance. What should I do? 888-973-5476, Muckle Shoot Casino Resort text line. Ursula, you up the bat first.
6: If your boss knew that you knew this person and didn't ask you for your opinion before hiring him, he doesn't want to hear your opinion now. He or she does not want to hear your opinion now. I'm going to say that.
8: Good point.
6: First, right? The time to have said something would have been before the hiring. But again, you were not included. And as you said in your opening statement, it's not your position to make these hiring decisions.
5: Right.
6: And I would say keep your nose out of it. Mm-hmm. Don't say anything. Your boss has no reason to hold you responsible if this person

0: ends up stealing, like he allegedly did at the last place
1: right.
0: that you allegedly think he got away with because he was allegedly having a relationship with the boss's daughter.
1: Right.
0: So there's a whole lot of allegations here. And unless you have the proof or you were asked for your opinion before he was hired, you say nothing.
1: Y'all know the three words. Y'all already know where G coming at with this. And the reason why, you know, I've been here at this job for a long time. Guess how many times somebody's asked me my opinion on another hire here?
0: Never. Zero.
1: Never. And it's like, oh my goodness, but Billy might have his say in who gets hired. It's like, oh, one, two, three, four, five. Like, man, if I can get one in 10 years, some of them get five in 2 months. It's crazy. Anyways, back to the grocery store. So with the grocery store, mind your business.
0: Yep. Shannon Harvest says, mind your business.
1: Yeah, Ursula, you nailed it, though. Actually, yours was better than mine. Yours, when you said they didn't ask your opinion before they were hired, that is, they don't want your opinion.
0: Yeah. No. No.
1: Jeff, what you got?
2: The only thing on this is it would make me incredibly nervous as a worker to know that someone I know to be a thief was hired, because you never know who the boss might pin the blame on when stuff starts to go missing. And even if they never find out who it is, and even if you're never directly blamed, theft casts a pall of suspicion on every worker in that building.
1: Mm. You know it, Chef.
0: Mm-hmm.
1: Y'all know how my mind think. I get the random. Can I ask y'all a question? You just said something.
2: Oh, no.
1: Listen, y'all.
2: Oh, no.
1: Have y'all ever been in somebody's house and you're at the house and something in their house has come up missing and you go to help to try to find it because you really want it to be found because you don't want any doubt that it was you? Like, hey, I don't know what I just did with my paycheck. It was around here somewhere. Oh, and you're just walking around like, and you really trying to help them find it.
0: Okay,
2: you know that makes you look more suspicious, right?
0: More suspicious if you are overly eager when you want to help find it.
1: No, that's the thing. You're damned if you do, you're damned if you don't. You don't get up to help, or you help too much. Nick, what you got, man?
3: It's a questionable decision to be hiring this person that they know and having the background knowledge that they are also a thief now entering your workplace. So at this point, I feel like there's not much you can do about it aside from just letting your manager know about the new hire's history and give your 2 cents. And aside from that, just keeping that extra pair of eyes in the back of your head for the next heist this person's planning on with this new gig of theirs. Old habits die hard, and if what you're saying is true, if they got away with it before, there's no reason they'll try that sneaky move again if taking something that's not theirs.
1: Yeah.
3: So you got to be careful.
1: Yeah, that thief stuff. But like, to what points the chef's made, like, when something gets stolen, you do be worried about, like, man, it could...
0: Don't blame me.
1: But
0: you know what? Why be worried if you know it wasn't you?
1: Ursula. Because sometimes, man, you just... Because you don't...
2: You've never been the usual suspect, have you?
0: No.
1: True. Hey, so let me read what Chef said. Coming up at 11, today is the last day of school for students in Seattle. And a new report finds summer vacation might be actually damaging our kids. We'll do that next at 11.
0: That could be fabulous.
1: Cheaters.

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16: ABC News, I'm Michelle Franz. And the Trump administration releasing the terms of the proposed peace plan between the U.S. and Iran, the 14-point memo of understanding set to be formally signed Friday in Geneva. It would extend the ceasefire by 60 days, reopen the Strait of Hormuz, and push for nuclear talks to resume. ABC's Jonathan Carl says Iran would also get some key sanctions lifted.
17: The single most important sanctions were the sanctions that denied Iran the ability to sell its oil on the international market. Now, they did sell their oil anyway through its shadow fleet on the black market, but this cost Iran dearly. Now, immediately upon signing this, they have access to international oil markets, something they have not had for many years under many different U.S. presidents.
16: At the G7 summit, President Trump says if Iran behaves, they can get funds unfrozen. If they don't, the U.S. would resume military strikes. Severe storms targeting the Midwest today with the threat of tornadoes. This is ABC News. The man accused of shooting and killing UnitedHealthcare's CEO was in court today. Attorneys for Luigi Mangione telling the judge in a state case they're petitioning for psychiatric argument to be presented at his trial, claiming Mangione suffered an extreme emotional disturbance at the time of the crime. Analysts say if the argument is allowed at trial, it could change Mangione's sentencing. The U.S., Mexico, and Canada co-hosting the FIFA World Cup. Fans of one World Cup teams are having a great time in a historic U.S. host city.
18: Scotland fans have taken over Boston for the World Cup, and some of them told affiliate WCVB,
19: "I don't think Boston realized what was coming to it."
18: It's been good for local businesses, but not for beer supplies. Sam Adams' parent company says its Boston taproom ran out of its signature Boston Lager over the weekend after sales were four times higher than usual. Company says it resorted to an emergency delivery and added extra deliveries throughout this week.
16: ABC's Brian Clark. I'm Michelle Franz in ABC News.
20: A massive wildfire is burning in Spokane County, but first, Cairo News Radio real-time traffic. 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On I-5, things continue to ease from the morning commute, but you're going to still see some steady volumes through Seattle. Alderwood to South Center is about 42 minutes with typical slowdown spots near downtown and Boeing Field. On 405, it's still a tough drive out there. It's about 50 minutes right now with congestion through Bellevue, Renton, and down into Tukwila. Auburn to Renton stays slow at about 30 minutes, so expect delays to 405 and 167. 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
20: Good morning, I'm Katrina Gashard. Washington's first major wildfire of the season is burning in Spokane County. Cairo News Radio's Luke Ducey reports on the fast-moving fire threatening hundreds of homes.
21: Ahmad lives just 5 miles away from the upriver fire, watching it scorch about 300 acres so far, only 10% contained.
22: I can see the smoke. I don't see it right now because the wind has shifted, but yesterday I could see this white, gray plume of smoke. It looked pretty ominous. I can hear the airplanes and helicopters going over my house, heading in that direction, that are fighting the fire.
21: No word yet on where or how the fire started just outside of Spokane. Whole neighborhoods are now being told to evacuate. Ahmad is ready to go if he has to. Luke Ducey, Cairo News Radio.
20: A fire has badly damaged a home in Kenmore. Cairo News Radio's John Rett reports from the scene.
23: As I was coming up the hill, you could see the smoke just billowing up into the clear sky. So you could see this from blocks and blocks around. You had firefighters running towards the house, setting up hose lines. They got a ladder, climbed up on top of the roof, started cutting access areas into the roof all very quickly.
20: The fire was knocked down and no injuries have been reported. No word yet on what caused the fire, but neighbors report hearing explosions just before seeing the flames and smoke. Six people are behind bars this morning following a major human trafficking sting in Seattle. According to the Seattle Police Department, the weekend operation focused heavily on the North Aurora corridor. Officers arrested six suspects for seeking to exploit children. They are all facing serious felony charges. Police also helped rescue 13 victims from the streets. That includes three minors who are now safe in protective services. Residents in unincorporated Bremerton woke up to a loud crashing sound early Tuesday morning. Cairo News Radio's James Lynch has more.
24: Kitsap County deputies were called to an apartment complex on Northeast Steeple Rock Lane in unincorporated Bremerton just after 2:30 a.m. Kevin McCarty with the Kitsap County Sheriff's Office says when deputies arrived, they found a damaged garage and at least one damaged vehicle.
25: Sheriff's deputies believe the 19-year-old driver of that car was under the influence of hallucinogenic mushrooms when he drove the car from inside a closed garage.
24: The man drove away, then returned and was arrested. He now faces multiple charges, including DUI and hit and run. James Lynch, Cairo News Radio.
20: For your Cairo News Radio weather, clear skies, sunshine all day today. Highs will be in the mid-70s. Right now, it's about 63 in downtown Seattle. I'm Katrina Gashard, Cairo News Radio.
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1: Hey, good morning, everybody. It is the G and Ursula Show. Good morning to all of you. Grateful that you're hanging out with us today. Good morning to you, Ursula.
2: Good morning. Coming up at 11:30, I heard about the tragedy involving the horse that was carrying some folks in Central Park and the horse that died. So we're going to talk about whether those horses, horse carriages, should still be a thing. And I used to love, I'm going to be honest, I used to love riding in them. And then someone posed a question to me while I was traveling in the Philippines and asked me, like, why are you even considering that? So I'm curious as to where you land on that one. Okay. So that's one of the things that we'll tackle coming up at 11:30. In case you haven't heard, it's the last day of school, so we're going to jump into that because we're going to talk about all sorts of studies and all sorts of things that make you wonder if summer vacation is something we should even have our kids take anymore. Muckleshoot Casino Resort text line, 888-973-5476, 888-973-CHIRO.
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2: So yes, it is the last day of school for tens of thousands of students in Seattle. They are just hours away from being unleashed into the world. And of course, it means it's going to be time for zero responsibilities, or few responsibilities at least, until September. And when you think of summer vacation, what is your automatic reaction, G?
1: I get and am so happy for kids. Because I know that feeling, right, as a kid. So the same feeling that that kid gets knowing it's the last day of school is the same feeling we adults get when we get on the other side of TSA, when we're getting ready to travel to a favorite destination.
2: Yes.
1: You see what I'm saying?
2: That's almost my favorite day of vacation.
1: It's better than the whole vacation.
2: Yes.
1: On the other side of TSA.
2: Anticipating that vacation.
1: So, I mean, what's my favorite thing about TSA? I mean, excuse me. About
5: nothing.
1: Brain. My favorite thing about summer vacation and school's out is I think that, Ursula, you get to sleep in and you get to hang out with your friends late at night.
2: Now, were your parents the type, though?
1: Oh, gosh.
2: Okay, I'm just curious because I know that my dad in particular would say things like, if you have too much idle time, that's just time to get into trouble.
1: That's true.
2: So it would be my summers were filled with things like berry picking or babysitting, or we couldn't afford to do tennis camps, but, you know, I'd be playing tennis as much as I could or whatever it was. I just couldn't just laze around.
1: Mm-hmm.
2: And I think that kind of went with our kids too. It's like we signed them up for camps and that kind of thing. It wasn't like they couldn't do anything,
1: right?
2: And I don't know if you were, you know, that type of parent as well, or if if your parents were like, hey, we need to keep G's very busy.
1: We talked about this before you went on vacation, right? And what we talked about is my summers were different than
2: my kids'
1: summers.
2: That's right. Okay, well, so Brookings and Scholastic reports that on average, students lose about 20 to nearly 30% of their total school year gains when it comes to reading and math over the summer.
1: Mm-hmm.
2: And that's basically about a full month of school year learning evaporating. So one of the questions would be, are you still a proponent of 3 months off or shorter breaks throughout the year?
1: I want shorter breaks throughout the year. I think 3 months. I mean, I know this is where, you know, Chef was actually right in his tease. I think 3 months a year for a kid is terrible. It's a terrible idea because what ends up happening is people who have the means, right, to be able to send their kids to camp, to tutoring, to activities, to vacations.
2: Yeah, they don't lose.
1: They come back in August and September. They are, I'm not saying that, they're ahead of the folks that had, hey, stay home, get your chores done, get them dishes done, clean your room. And they've been doing that all summer. So then by the time they get to the classroom in August and September, shout out to you teachers, by the time they get there, there's some of those kids are far behind, ain't picked up a book
2: mm-hmm.
1: for 3 months.
2: See, now, I'm curious, though, for the teachers who are listening right now.
1: They get demonized, by the way.
2: Well, I'm curious if you would prefer the shorter summer breaks, because I think that's one of the perks for a teacher is to have those 3 months off. A lot of times you can have that additional job, or you can just completely take a break, because so often there is a lot of prep that goes into it, so they don't have the full 3 months.
1: I say the break is for the teachers.
2: Mm-hmm.
1: And you know, for some reason, you know, there's a fraction of people in this country that still demonize teachers. They like to say things like, oh my God, they
2: indoctrination. Get this,
1: they all that stuff.
2: Mm-hmm.
1: But these teachers are slick. Could you imagine, I'm being serious when I say this, could you imagine being a kindergarten teacher every single day watching somebody else's kids? And in some schools, it's like 30 of them.
2: Yeah.
1: And you need a teacher's assistant.
2: I think it's one of the toughest jobs to be a teacher in the world.
1: Yeah.
2: And it's something that I've shared that is what I would have wanted to do if I didn't go into the profession that I did.
1: I don't remember that. Really?
2: Yeah. Oh, yeah. Yeah. You remember?
1: Kindergarten?
2: When, well, not necessarily kindergarten, but
1: you are
2: grade school teacher.
1: You're an angel if you're able to do. Okay. How about this?
2: Well, I mean,
1: Fifth and below.
2: Yeah. I would love that.
1: Oh, hey. Somebody else's kids?
2: Yes, absolutely.
1: You're an angel.
2: No, I don't know about that, but I mean, I used to, I remember I told you, I babysat everybody's kids.
1: That's right, you did.
2: Yeah, and we did this marketing class where you talk about different things that you love to do, and when it tries to help you, like what career path should you take?
1: Yeah.
2: I don't know if they still do that in high school. But it's what we did in high school. And there were two things. One was journalism and the other one was teaching.
1: Wow.
2: Yeah. And I thought that was like right on the money. But in any case, I didn't do the teaching thing. And I envy teachers often because I think, my gosh, you have a chance to really make an impact on so many young people's lives.
1: Wow.
2: Make a positive impact. Okay. But anyway, let's get back to University of Utah researchers are warning that the summer break can have a negative impact on mental health. They say the sudden transition to zero routines quickly triggers spikes in child anxiety. Mm-hmm. You might notice more tantrums in your kids, irritability, and social isolation too.
1: Right.
2: So those are some of the reasons why they say it could be damaging. I just look at it as, man, I hope that all the kids are feeling a big sense of relief, the teachers especially, today.
1: So how about let's talk about we adults. I'm going to say something that, okay, when I'm off, did you guys know I was off last week? Ursula, she has been off. She's been on vacation. You ever, when you come back to your job after a few days or a week, that first day you're back, aren't you a little rusty at what you do? Aren't you a little rusty in your routine?
2: Oh, yeah.
1: Now, imagine being off for 3 months.
5: Yes.
1: And coming back to be like, hey, let's go get it in order.
2: A learning curve all over again.
1: Hey, little Johnny, that's 10 years old. I have to tell you again, I need you to sit in your seat. I need you to be quiet. Like seriously, a 10-year-old young man. I'm speaking like this because I've never been a young lady, but a young man at 10 years old being told to not talk. Do you guys know how much I used to get in trouble for talking too much? I was a good kid. Other than that, I just kept talking too much. If you all have a child that is constantly talking all the time,
2: yeah,
1: please don't try to figure out a way to work with them.
2: Yeah.
1: Because it is hard. Seven hours?
2: What do you wish would have happened when you were younger?
1: What do you mean?
2: Like instead of, okay, you're talking too much. Like, what if you were in charge of you, what would you have done?
1: I would recognize a bunch of me's. And I feel like Matthew, I'd grab Matthew. I'd grab some of the young men, young boys, or even gals that keep talking too much. I would take them out of the classroom, get them out of that desk. You know that desk, that little desk that you felt claustrophobic in, right? I would take them out of there, and I'd go have a gymnasium, right? And I'd have this gymnasium, and I'd have basketballs and jump ropes and all this kind of stuff, and I'd just have it in there. And I would say things like, okay, for the next 30 minutes, we're going to focus on this lesson. And then after this, we're going to go play. And then back for another 30 minutes, and then we'll go play. And I would actually make it fun because people like me would have been like, oh, so if I, wait, if I focus on this and then you're going to let me go play? Great. The problem is that we are expecting every child to be the same in school. Mm-hmm. Now, Ursula, you was a good child. You would be quiet and do what you're supposed to do.
2: You're making a few assumptions. I wasn't that good.
1: You wasn't?
2: I would get in trouble every once in a while.
5: And at school?
2: Yeah.
5: Oh?
2: Yeah. Yeah.
5: Tell us more.
2: I was a little chatterbox, too. I could be.
1: Man, I just think school is curated for people that just know how to be quiet, know how to raise their hand when they're supposed to.
2: Yeah.
1: The only thing
2: I'm really good about, I mean, the one thing you have to understand, though, my parents were, you know, in the midst of separations and all sorts of things. So we didn't have a whole lot of parental guidance at some points of my life.
1: Feel that.
2: And so there were times when, I mean, doing homework, what's that?
1: By the way, teachers, can we get rid of homework?
2: Well,
1: can we get rid of homework? I think homework is just like, look at what we're dealing with today. Like, Ursula, you got a job. You got jobs. So you get off work 4 or 5 o'clock.
2: Yeah.
1: You finally see your child for the first time. That child is getting ready. So you get home. So you get off at 5. You get home. Let's say you get home at 6. Your child's going to be in bed at 8:30. You got 2.5 hours with your child. You got to eat, bathe, and do their homework all in 2.5 hours.
2: Yeah, it's unrealistic, especially since today's child is already overscheduled, has multiple, you know, band practices and football practice and this practice and that practice, extra enrichment, this, that, and the other thing.
1: So I apologize to Chef. Chef, you're right. That tease you had was right.
5: Gee, by the way, I think you'd be an awesome teacher.
2: Yeah.
5: I think you would be a fantastic teacher.
2: Yes.
5: In another career, yeah, another life.
1: I just want to say, real, nobody's ever said that to me in my life.
5: No, I think you'd be great.
1: Am I being pranked around here?
2: No,
5: dude. Because like,
2: especially be understanding of the kids. Who,
5: exactly. Yes, like, yes. I never had a male teacher.
2: Yeah.
5: You know, I never had a male teacher growing up.
1: Wait. You didn't?
5: No. Heck no.
2: Oh, I did.
1: You never had a male teacher, Chef?
5: I mean, in high school, no, absolutely not.
1: Oh, you know what?
5: That's pretty common.
1: You know what? You're right. I didn't have a male teacher until I got to military school. Good point.
5: Yeah.
2: Fred in the 206 says, well, now you get paid to talk too much. A strength misdirected at a young age.
1: Hey, Fred, I feel you on that, partner.
2: Okay, hey, you know what? A topic that I talk about a lot.
1: Graffiti?
2: Yes.
1: Okay, what you got?
2: Okay, well, Pierce County wants your graffiti on their public works.
1: Yeah.
2: So we're finding out that the Pierce County Arts Commission is asking folks to paint their traffic signal boxes with their own brand of artwork. And the commission is actually accepting applications from local artists to design new traffic box wraps for those big gray metal boxes that are near intersections. This is around unincorporated Pierce County. Mm. So they want to turn those ugly boxes into neighborhood landmarks that reflect the character and identity of the community. You don't have to be a full-time artist to apply. If you're a hobbyist, you're welcome too, as long as you're 18 years old and you live in Pierce County. And some artists are going to get $500 for each design. And the county might even reproduce some of those designs on multiple traffic signal and utility boxes. Now, when we're talking about this and we're calling it graffiti, I call that art. That's not the graffiti that makes me lose my mind.
1: So the people that end up doing the art, we had Graves in here. I mean, we had Desmond in here, right?
2: Uh-huh.
1: Where do you guys think they start? They start with the awful graffiti that you don't like.
2: Yeah.
1: And then they morph into the art.
2: Uh-huh.
1: That dude was one of the biggest prolific taggers in the city.
2: Okay, you were pointing to a guy that we had a few weeks ago on our show.
1: Man.
2: Yeah, and I was kind of disagreeing with him.
1: Yeah, you were. Yeah, you were.
2: But I gotta admit something.
1: What? What'd you
2: so
1: mean?
2: I was on this trip, and I was on this Mediterranean cruise, and we stopped in Spain.
1: Oh, what part of Spain?
2: France and Italy.
1: Oh, okay.
2: Well, we stopped. Started in Barcelona.
1: Oh yeah.
2: And then
1: did y'all go to the beach in Barcelona?
2: No. I mean, this was like one day. I mean, it was like this was the fastest cruise I've ever been on. It felt like we did a 7-day cruise.
1: I thought you was gonna be going longer.
2: No, it was 7 days.
1: It was a speed cruise.
2: It was a speed cruise, and I didn't add any days before or after. But okay. What I want to say is, in France and Italy in particular,
1: yeah,
2: even the small towns, graffiti everywhere. And during a tour, someone else, not me, asked the tour guide, like, what's the deal with the graffiti? It's like on these historic buildings. I mean, it was sad.
1: Yeah.
2: And she said, yeah, it's a problem. And every time we try to clean it up,
1: right,
2: it comes right back up there.
1: Right.
2: She was starting to talk about the poverty, the problems that they have, and drug trafficking problems they have. I mean, this is like one of the towns I'm talking about is Marseille.
1: Liberal policies.
2: Yeah. And in my mind, I was like, wait a minute. This graffiti's not just a Seattle thing, is it?
5: It's like a universal human desire.
1: Ursula, it reminds me of every time, you know, that these people always demonize Seattle. And I always ask the same question. What's the question? Okay.
2: Yeah. Where would you live? Yeah. What city?
1: What city in the United States is better?
2: Yeah.
1: So you're saying that the graffiti over there, you said here is like...
2: It wasn't that. So you want to see it. I posted a picture on our Gene Ursel Show Facebook page.
1: Okay.
2: Before I briefly lost Facebook access for 3 days.
1: Why?
2: I got blocked out while I was in a foreign country. I literally could not get back into Facebook for 3 days.
1: They blocked you out?
2: Yes.
1: Why?
2: There was some kind of outage. It was a global outage.
1: Oh.
2: And I got booted
5: global
2: out, and I
5: but
2: could
5: not here.
2: But yeah, exactly. Only affected certain people, and I was certain people. So I looked it up. I mean, there was actually something going on.
1: But people around you, not a lot of them got there.
2: No, so I know a few others.
1: Oh, wow.
2: Same.
5: You survived.
2: Well, I got back in. It took forever. I mean, that was a lot of work. That, and you know what else I survived?
1: Huh.
2: Being on a 12-hour international flight with no Wi-Fi.
1: Are you
5: G's
1: serious?
5: Eyes just went like saucers.
2: Yeah. Yes.
1: I mean,
2: no Wi-Fi. Yes, I survived.
1: What do they call that?
2: Yeah.
1: Hey, what do they?
2: RD. The RD.
1: Text in. I don't remember. What do they call that when you get on the plane and there's no Wi-Fi and you suffer through it all the whole time?
2: Yes, that was me.
1: Coming up next, agree to disagree.

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17: Good morning, I'm Katrina Gashard. President Trump seems to be softening his stance on the memorandum of understanding that he claims the U.S. and Iran have agreed to. The details of that agreement are still largely unknown. More from ABC's Karen Travers.
18: The president has said that he doesn't want to see it publicly released until it's formally signed, and that is not scheduled to take place until Friday here in Switzerland. Remember, the president and the vice president signed this on Sunday digitally, but now the president also seems to be casting some doubts on whether the text that was signed digitally on Sunday is actually the final text.
17: The state's first major wildfire of the year is in Spokane County. It's threatening hundreds of homes and it's spreading quickly. Fire Chief Matthew Vinci says this.
19: Yeah, 11,790 people are under evacuation. 2,340 primary and secondary structures are under evacuation.
17: The fire stretches across about 300 acres. It is 0% contained. There are no injuries, but several homes, again, have been destroyed. No word yet on when folks will be able to get back into their neighborhood. Two teens are recovering after a bear attack on Mount Si near North Bend Tuesday afternoon. Cairo 7 TV's Nia Bliss reports.
20: Officers say the bear charged at the teen, clawing him. While Keenan never saw the actual attack, he did witness the injured teen hiker escorted down Mount Si by King County Search and Rescue.
21: The bear scratched him up. He all, like, his extremity, his whole legs were scratched up. He could really barely walk.
20: King County Search and Rescue believe the group encountered a mama and her cub. That bear is still out there. The Washington Department of Fish and Wildlife say that this trailhead will remain closed until they get that bear.
17: A wild overnight chase through downtown Seattle ends with five armed robbery suspects in custody. Seattle police chased the suspects across multiple precincts before the pursuit ended on State Route 99 around 4 o'clock this morning. We'll bring you the latest as we learn more. Ferry engineers say Washington State's system is not ready for World Cup crowds. Today, union leaders will discuss ongoing staffing issues and a pay gap that could mean continued service disruptions. Union officials argue without higher wages, the state risks not having enough licensed engineers to operate new ferries despite billions invested in upgrades. Now to your Cairo News Radio real-time traffic. 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I-5 is shaping up pretty nicely right now. Flows are steady and improving. Alderwood to South Center run it's hovering about 42 minutes right now. There's only a brief slowdown pocket through downtown and the Soto stretch. On I-45, that's where you'll pay the price, unfortunately. You're looking at closer to 55 minutes end-to-end with lingering congestion through Bellevue and downtown Renton. One hot spot, though, to watch, Auburn to Renton still remains slow. It's pushing into that mid-30-minute range. Download the Seattle Sports app to stay in the know with the latest news, scores, and opinions about your favorite teams. For your forecast, clear skies, sunshine today. Highs will be in the mid-70s. Right now, it's about 63 in downtown Seattle. I'm Katrina Gashard, Cairo News Radio.
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22: Wow, just like that, it is 11:33 on this Wednesday morning. It is time for us to agree to disagree, brought to you by Guardian Roofing and Gutters.
23: One of these days, you got to take off the gloves, just really go at it.
24: By the way, you can't use that segment for best stuff because you said Wednesday morning.
25: Okay.
26: She missed out on that meeting.
22: Oh,
26: she wasn't a part of that boss's meeting.
24: That's right,
26: meeting.
24: She wasn't there.
22: Oh, wait.
26: She wasn't there.
24: That's why, yeah. That's why you notice I don't say anymore happy Wednesday, happy Tuesday, because when you do that, then when it's the best of, it messes it up.
0: Oh,
26: and people get confused.
22: There's always the option of editing that out when you air.
24: By the way, see, that's how much y'all family does. Because this is the stuff that I should be talking about off the air.
22: Yes, thank you for letting me know what happened in a meeting.
24: I'm sharing with you in real time. So if you're like, hey, G, you used to say Happy Wednesday at the top of every hour. I don't do it anymore. Because it says, well, you know, it messes up with the best of. And you know, when it's a best of show and everything like that.
26: All right. Well,
22: so you are really airing out some laundry today. Oh my God.
24: You know what they say about the truth? Never expires. All right, go ahead, Shane.
26: Okay, so if you haven't visited our G and Ursula Show Facebook page in a while, I'm going to ask you to go visit that right now, because on our page, I posted a billboard that's going up around Seattle. It is a national ad campaign. It is reminding folks to score safely. And the image is a giant elongated prophylactic with soccer balls printed on it, directing folks to useacondom.com. And I saw that and I thought to myself, hey, that's pretty creative. And I thought, oh, geez, if I drove by that with Matthew and then he asked me, hey, what's a condom? Like, oh, God, how would I approach it? Gee, what do you think about this is public advertising?
24: Love it. Here's why. We always talk about offense, how offense always gets the headlines. Like, everybody's like, oh my gosh, Russell Wilson, the Seahawks won 3-0. The Seahawks won 3-0. But it was the defense that won, right? In the case of this poster, this is defense. You have hundreds of thousands of folks coming into town from all over the world to the city. So this poster is saying, hey, play smart, play safe, play defense, put on one of these things.
22: I think it's brilliant. We're on the same page. I think it's brilliant. And you were asking, well, what would you do if Matthew asks, you know, there's a conversation to be had.
26: What's a condom?
22: I mean, at this age, you can have that conversation. It's something that you use for protection so that someone doesn't get pregnant.
26: How?
22: Are you uncomfortable talking to him about sex?
26: How does it protect you?
24: I want y'all to know, this is Ursula's wheelhouse right here.
22: Oh, yeah.
24: Ursula has no problem
26: talking about modeling. Let's say I do.
24: Why don't you do what my mom did?
22: What did your mom do?
24: Easy. I showed up for military school one time. I had just got out of shower. I come to my underwear drawer, and there's a brown paper bag in there.
22: Use them.
24: And I opened up the brown paper bag. It was a box of condoms.
22: Uh-huh.
24: That was it.
22: Oh, seriously?
24: That was it.
26: Not what they're for.
24: Nope. That was a conversation.
26: That's not a conversation.
24: That's baby boomer conversations.
22: I am fully confident that you would have an age-appropriate conversation with Matthew on that.
26: Uh-huh.
22: No, seriously.
26: Yeah.
22: In terms of how in your face it is, first of all, people from all over the world, people are not as prudish from other parts of the world when it comes to sex.
24: Speak on it, Ursula. Speak on it.
26: That's true.
22: Seriously. So they don't have an issue talking about it. It's a reality. It's like, yeah, slap one on.
26: Kids have a unique way of really getting down to the heart of the matter, yes. Right? Because I've had conversations about sex, mostly like the existence thereof, but not really the mechanics or the dynamics.
22: But yeah, I don't think you need to go into all that detail.
26: Really?
22: Yeah.
26: What's a condom for? Oh, it's something to protect. Well, yes. How does that work?
22: Yes, when two people, you know, and you can get into the conversation again, age appropriate.
26: Okay.
22: And say, yeah.
26: I think it's unavoidable to discuss the mechanics of intimate relationships with an 8-year-old looking at a giant condom billboard.
22: My mother-in-law told my son at a very young age the whole thing about, I told you about the egg and the sperm, that whole conversation.
26: Yeah, but how do they meet?
22: Yeah, and then in his mind, this was age appropriate for him. He was like, Mom, my mom always eats chicken and egg. And so he thought that was how I got pregnant. Because I was eating with chicken and rice.
24: Oh.
22: You know, the whole thing. You know, it's like, you just meet them where they're at. But I think it's brilliant. You're not really worked up about it.
26: I'm not saying I'm. I never said I was worked up about it. I brought up the issue because, you know what? It would force a conversation that I haven't had yet.
0: And that's exactly what they want.
26: Yeah. Okay. All right. Maybe some people aren't comfortable with that. I don't know. You can respond on our Facebook page.
0: There are a lot of people who are very uncomfortable. I will just say that I grew up in a household where my mother was very blunt about it.
1: Yeah, I believe that.
0: And so then I became also very open about it.
26: Yeah, that's a good thing. All right, let's swing on over to Central Park in New York. It's a very sad story. One of the carriage horses there died within about, like, I think 2 hours of having a little snack of a poisonous plant, Japanese yew. It's a common ornamental, some right outside the building here. Because of this story, you know, there's been huge uproar. People have blamed the carriage horse operators. Hey, you're supposed to be watching the horses at all time. You're to blame. Other folks are saying, hey, it's time to ban the carriage rides altogether. A lot of major cities have done so. I know they're largely phased out here in Seattle. But you go up to Victoria. Certainly, carriage rides everywhere. Ursula, what do you think about carriage rides in modern day times?
0: Okay, I'm going to give you the honest answer.
1: Yeah.
0: Because when
26: you're
0: like
26: uncomfortable
0: I said,
26: right now.
0: I am uncomfortable because when I was in the Philippines and there were horses and we were looking at a particular place, Fort Bonifacio, and it was a lot of walking, and I was like, oh, can I take a horse carriage? And my son's girlfriend was like, no, don't do it. It's so mean to the horses.
26: Why?
0: Because it just, she felt like it was, you know, these horses were being forced to drag along this carriage. They don't look like they're fed very well, et cetera, et cetera. And so it made me start thinking about it. I mean, I would be in favor of if I knew that they were being cared for well.
26: Okay, that might be a uniquely Filipino problem. I don't know. Like, all the carriage rides I've seen here, I took one in Vancouver.
0: Yeah.
26: They looked well-fed. I mean, bored, but well-fed, walking in circles. Gee, do you have any thoughts on this whale of a story? Carriage rides?
1: Quit feeding them poisonous stuff.
26: I don't think they were fed that. It just took, you know, ducked its head down.
1: You know what I mean? Watch the horses. And look, let me tell you something. When I get up on that carriage, you know what I'm saying, with the horses, it feels like I'm wearing a robe with my initials.
0: Little
26: Lord Fauntleroy.
1: With my initials stitched into my robe. And then when they ask me, so, you know, and I want them to talk like this. Where to, sir?
0: You know what I mean?
1: And when they say, where to, sir? And I'll say,
0: in
1: Third
0: other words,
1: and Pike at once.
26: Post haste.
1: Take me to the new McDonald's right there on Third and Pike, the new McDonald's where it's opened up for the public.
0: Third and Pine.
1: Third Pine. I'm sorry.
26: You like
1: Pine.
26: It because you feel fancy.
1: That's right. The new McDonald's opened up to the public.
0: So you have no issues with the horse carriages.
1: No,
0: I mean, that was the first time that I'd ever stopped and said, okay, maybe I won't do it. Because the horses did look really hot in the Philippines.
26: They look really hot in Victoria. I don't know why we really need them. Like, they walk, they go at a speed that's slower than a human can walk.
0: Tamara says, I'm a horse person, been riding since I was 6 years old. You should look up how they treat the horses in New York City, the carriage horses, and how sometimes there were like instances where a carriage horse was tied to a wall. No, see, that's what I don't want to hear about.
26: They're bad operators. I'm sure that's not indicative of every horse owner who does carriage rides.
1: Hey, text line. Look, I try to care about a lot. Look, can you guys just let me still have the horse and the buggy?
0: Because you want to be able to say ta-ta.
1: Ta-ta. It's the only time you feel important. Coming up next on the Gene Ursula Show. Text messages. Gene Ursula.

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5: It is the Gian Ursula Show. Happy day to all of you all. It means the world that you're hanging out with the show. I got to tell you.
6: Happy day.
5: Happy day. Sister Act 2, one of the best renditions.
7: Oh, man, that's good.
5: Oh, such a good one. All right, now it's time for the text messages. All right, what y'all got?
6: Well, we're going to start with a couple of fun ones because randomly you asked the question, what was your first Transformer? And so I just want to understand your brain a little bit. Yeah. Why did that come up? And then what was your first Transformer?
5: Shockwave was my first one. Shockwave. Because... I don't know. It's weird.
6: We went from apple pie, apple pie coming back to Transformer.
5: I've been thinking about my dad a lot. Well, every Friday, if I would do good in school, I got to go to Toys R Us. That was every Friday.
7: Oh, yeah?
5: You got to go to Toys R Us. Yep.
7: Oh, that's sweet.
5: That was my reward. And so, I don't know. I just ran in. No, actually, Charlie Harger asked me that. He asked me what was my first Transformer. And I told him Shockwave. And I liked Shockwaves with purple, and it turns into like a little laser gun or whatever. So, yeah, it's cool.
6: Well, Tony and Buckley says, I'm almost 52 years old, and I have Decepticon symbols on both sides of my full-size 1982 Bronco.
7: Is Decepticon a question?
6: Yes, because I don't know. Transformers skipped me.
5: Yep.
6: Yes.
5: And a lot of folks are a little older. A lot of you guys had G.I. Joe. A lot of you guys had G.I. Joe. Shout out to the G.I. Joe folks. Barbie, you know. Maybe you had Ken and all that kind of stuff.
6: McDonald's deep fried apple pie. Come C in on. Arlington says, I haven't had fast food for 15 years, but that Golden Arches pie, I might have to give in.
5: C in Arlington. Now, when you say you haven't had fast food in 15 years, what do you just... did you have Subway? Did you have Chipotle? Is Chipotle fast food, Nick?
8: Yes. Borderline, yeah.
5: See?
8: If you get the bowl, it's okay.
7: Fast casual.
5: Okay.
6: Oh, man.
5: All right.
6: Okay, on the ballot measure...
5: Yeah.
6: ...to make the Pierce County Sheriff appointed and remove Keith Swank from office... George and Fremont says, Swank parroting trans women are men is the same energy as that wrestler calling Michelle Obama a man, loud, wrong, and proudly advertising that they can't tell the difference between a political opinion and a middle school insult. It's not right. It's not brave. It's just the intellectual maturity of a wet napkin.
5: So, and Robin Puyallup listens to us every day. And I think it's fair to say Robin Puyallup, a decent, great dude. He says, while I would never vote for Swank, I'm still in favor of an elected sheriff. Imagine a more conservative county council that would impose its political will on a sheriff and push what many of us would consider bad policies. And,

0: again, like we talked about this morning, I think this is going to backfire. I don't think Pierce County is going to vote in favor of this.
1: By the way.
2: But how can it backfire if you put it out to voters and voters decide no? So then you live with your decision.
1: It empowers a political narrative.
0: Do I need to?
2: No, I gotcha.
0: We're 2 months without talking about them. You know what I mean?
2: I gotcha.
0: About how somebody can take a narrative and empower themselves.
2: I gotcha.
0: All right. What you got next, Urs?
2: On the Spokane families forced to get out quickly because of wildfires. JLV in Puyallup says, ever since my uncle lost his home in the Altadena fires, we keep a bug out kit in the car. Priority is people, pets, and maybe one keepsake. Should be good to be out within 15 minutes. That's great advice, actually. A bug out kit.
0: Last one. Are you responsible for how much your guests have to drink? Armin says, have a waiver for your guests to sign on the way into your home. By the way, a lot of professional athletes are now NDAs when you walk in their house. Because you don't want you taking pictures of stuff in their house. All right, Ursula, words to live by. What you got for us?
2: Just appreciating what we have here in Western Washington. Melody Beatty says, gratitude makes sense of our past, brings peace for today, and creates a vision for tomorrow. I was just thinking about gratitude and how much I love living right here where we do.
0: Oh.
2: And that's after visiting a lot of countries.
0: Yeah. All right. Nick, what you got, man?
3: Well, it's that time of year when kids are out on summer break. Well, they'll have more days for fried McDonald's pies out at the lake. But don't give them grief, assuming breaks are bad while they go play, since the summer jobs now have those tactics for the lowest pay.
4: How low can you go? Can you go down low?
3: So to all the kids, take every chance you're getting for some fun, and don't let the grown-ups tell you it's no good to soak in sun. I'm sure they'll tell you to work harder with those cliches, but just know they had their fair share of fun, too, back in their heyday.
0: Can we collectively come together and all agree? Can we get rid of the you gotta work harder thing? Can we just get rid of that?
2: Can we also get rid of avocado toast?
4: One hop this time.
0: I mean,
2: right?
5: Yeah, I agree.
0: And lattes.
2: Gosh.
0: But especially the work harder.
2: So
0: you gotta work harder. Or
1: you gotta come up with a better buzz phrase.
0: Or if you're not happy with your job, just go get another one. Hey, it was a fun show today. I don't care whether you agree or not. It was fun. Thanks, Ursula. Good to have you back. Thank you, Chef. By the way, Chef, I apologize again. Your negativity here was right. Nick, thanks, man.
5: You too, man.
0: Jake and Spike Show, they're coming in next. Appreciate you for listening. Love you for that. And as always, be kind.
6: Hope you have as much fun as we have. So long, everybody.
4: Slide to the left. Take it back now, y'all. Cha-cha now, y'all. Turn it up. To the left. Take it back now, y'all. Three hops this time.
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21: ABC News, I'm Michelle Franzen. Details of the memo of understanding between the U.S. and Iran were read by U.S. officials after President Trump wrapped up at the G7 summit. 14 points include a 60-day ceasefire extension, resume talks, and reopens the Strait of Hormuz. President Trump was asked about $300 billion in frozen Iranian funds that could be released.
22: If they're doing things right, if people want to invest, they can invest. But they had this $300 million fund. It's only $300 million fund. It's only if they're doing things right.
21: The Federal Reserve Board moving to leave interest rates unchanged following the first meeting with Kevin Warsh as the new Fed chair. ABC's Elizabeth Schulze has more.
23: This is a decision that is dramatic in that you see the Fed, at least half of the Fed officials who are forecasting interest rates, now say that they do expect rates to be going up so far this year.
21: Evacuations continuing in Washington state near Spokane as crews battle a fast-moving wildfire. This is ABC News. In New York, a judge sentenced Gilgo Beach serial killer Rex Huerman to life in prison without the possibility of parole. It was in line with a plea deal that the 62-year-old made with prosecutors, pleading guilty to the murders of eight women starting in the 1990s, the majority of women sex workers that Huerman lured to the Long Island beach, killing them and dumping their bodies. More from ABC's Aaron Katursky.
24: He was first identified as a suspect in 2022 thanks to his distinctive vehicle, and he was arrested the next year after his DNA was retrieved from pizza crust in the trash outside his office. Since then, the sheriff here told us Huerman has been reading books about other murders and has corresponded with at least one other killer.
21: As part of the plea deal, Huerman will also agree to meet with the FBI's behavioral team. A private jet headed from the Mexico border to Austin, Texas, crash landed last night before reaching its destination, killing one person. There were five others on board, three of them, authorities say, were teenagers. Michelle Franzen, ABC News.
0: 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Details coming right up. But first, the check on your traffic brought to you by LeMay, America's Car Museum. In Monroe, eastbound 2 at Frylands Boulevard, just before you get into downtown, the collision blocks two left lanes, so only the right turn lane is getting through. There's a 2-mile bumper-to-bumper backup starting near Roosevelt Road. If you're heading into Seattle, South 5, we're crowded from Northgate across the Ship Canal Bridge. North 5, scattered slowing from the West Seattle Bridge in the downtown. Nothing heavy here. In Renton, northbound 167, it is packed from 180th up to 405, just volume. And if you're cruising through Lacey, South 5, there's about a 2-mile backup starting near Marvin Road from an earlier collision. Tacoma to Olympia, you've got about a 15 to 20 minute delay. 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
0: Good afternoon. I'm Nate Connors. Seattle City Light is asking for back-to-back rate hikes of 9.5% in both 2027 and 2028. The utility released its six-year strategic plan to the City Council today, citing aging infrastructure, rising costs, and growing electricity demand from EVs and electric heating. If approved, the rate hike means a typical residential customer would pay about $10 more a month each year. The plan also expands financial help to about 30,000 more low-income customers, and it also creates a new rate class for large data centers. The City Council is expected to vote on the plan this summer. Washington's first major wildfire of the season is burning in Spokane County. Cairo News Radio's Luke Ducey reports the fast-moving fire is threatening hundreds of homes.
2: Ahmad lives just 5 miles away from the upriver fire, watching it scorch about 300 acres so far, only 10% contained.
3: I can see the smoke. I don't see it right now because the wind has shifted, but yesterday I could see this white, gray plume of smoke. It looked pretty ominous. I can hear the airplanes and helicopters going over my house, heading in that direction, that are fighting the fire.
2: No word yet on where or how the fire started just outside of Spokane. Whole neighborhoods are now being told to evacuate. Ahmad is ready to go if he has to. Luke Ducey, Cairo News Radio.
0: All trails on Mount Si near North Bend are closed today after a bear attacked three teenagers. The three teen hikers tell Cairo 7 TV near the summit of Mount Si, the bear charged and they scattered. One sprained his ankle running. One told a passerby afterward the bear swatted his legs several times.
13: The bear scratched him up. His old legs were scratched up. He could really barely walk.
0: A second group of hikers also said they were followed by a black bear on Mount Si that day, but there was no contact. According to Fish and Wildlife, the last recorded bear attack with injuries was back in 2022. Six people are in jail after a major human trafficking sting on Seattle's Aurora Avenue. Cairo 7 TV's Brooke Griffin reports.
25: Seattle police say 10 women and 3 minors were found being sexually and financially exploited along this area over the weekend. Those victims were helped by the county's Human Services Department. That way they could get a safe place to stay and get basic needs provided. They say the 6 people arrested are now charged with felony offenses. This is an increased effort by SPD during the World Cup as well. The King County Prosecutor's Office says they anticipate the buying and selling of sex will increase as people from all over the world visit Seattle.
0: And if you're visiting Seattle today, let's check out that weather. It's mostly sunny. In fact, it's sunny into the next week. Temps will bounce between the mid-70s and low 80s through the weekend. 75 today, sunny and 65 in downtown Seattle. I'm Nate Connors, Cairo News Radio.
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27: Welcome to the show, everybody. Thank you for joining us. I'm Jake Skorheim, sitting alongside Spike O'Neill.
28: Hey, buddy.
27: Got another great show today.
28: What a day. Glorious weather outside. City's on full display.
27: We were already outside, you and I, doing our soccer drills, talking about
28: getting
27: soccer.
28: In the spirit of the game.
27: Yeah.
28: Yeah.
27: Making videos. Lots of fun.
28: Got the fever.
27: We do have the fever. Yep. And it's a fever you want to catch. It's a lot of fun. We're having Team U.S. taking on. This is not going to be a World Cup-centric show today. We had a lot of it yesterday. We're just going to barely touch on it today, but I am excited for Friday. That will be fun. All right, here's something I'm not excited about. Bear attacks. They scare the heck out of me, and they should scare you as well. But to what extent, we will get into in just a moment.
4: Hey, he's back, everybody!
5: Big Bear chased me!
6: What did he say?
4: What? Big Bear chased me!
27: That was from?
28: Great Outdoors.
27: There you go. John Candy running from a grizzly bear.
28: Grizzly. Was he bald?
27: Bald.
28: Right?
27: Bear. The bald. It was, then he shoots him in the butt and he gets bald. Anyway, why are you looking at me?
28: I thought you, come on, you got this useless information
27: well,
28: better than I do.
27: Let's welcome him onto the show. The audience will have no clue who we're talking to. Luke Ducey, Cairo News Radio reporter, joins us now. Luke, there was a bear attack on Mount Sai.
7: Yes.
27: Everybody's discussing this and how to avoid such a thing, but give us some of the details. What happened?
7: This is a trail that we all have taken probably at some point.
27: I mean, I've hiked it.
7: Yeah, I've hiked it several times. People listening, I'm sure, have hiked Mount Sai. It's pretty close to the city, very popular. So all trails on Mount Sai right now near North Bend are closed right now. Fish and wildlife officers are out there right now still searching for this bear that apparently attacked three hikers, teenagers, all three of them. They were about almost 3 miles up the trail near the summit when they say a bear charged them and they scattered. It could have been a situation with a mama bear and, you know, cubs. And so that's
27: likely,
7: what happened.
27: Likely with mama bear
7: right.
27: cubs.
28: Absolutely.
7: One of those hikers.
27: Black bear attacks are so rare. So rare.
7: They are.
27: But go ahead.
7: No, they are. One of the hikers injured himself, spraining his ankle, running away. Another victim told a passerby well after the attack, this is what happened.
13: He said that the bear kept after him and that it, like, kept swatting at him.
7: Yeah, that passerby also told Cairo 7 TV that one victim looked pretty bad walking down.
13: The bear scratched him up. He, all, like, his extremity, his old legs were scratched up. He could really barely walk.
7: Yeah, so to your point, according to Fish and Wildlife, the last recorded bear attack with injuries in our area was back in 2022. They're extremely rare.
27: I just think about all of the outdoorsing that people do. I don't even know if that's a word, but think about all the time that people spend out of doors on hiking trails. We're kind of known for it here. And still, the last attack is 4 years ago. So your odds of being attacked by the bear. I actually looked this up. Do you guys know the odds of being attacked by a bear?
28: I know they decrease greatly if you stay on your couch.
27: That's true.
28: The number of bear attacks in my living room are still at zero.
27: You just heard a clip from Great Outdoors. That was
28: still
27: in his house.
28: Zero. But that was Jody, the bald-headed bear.
27: Was it really?
28: The guy looked it up. The character was Jody the bald-headed bear.
27: Who I think might have been at that local wildlife farm. Do you remember the one out by Squim?
28: Really?
27: I could be wrong about that, but I think
28: Wilderness Track? Is that at the
27: farm? Was that Bart the bear?
28: That was Bart. Bart was the actor who played Jody the bald-headed bear, yes.
27: Okay, there you go. Yeah. All right, so the odds of getting attacked by a bear are 1 in 2.1 million, which is pretty good odds, actually. And the odds, for comparison, your odds of being struck by lightning in your lifetime, 1 in 15,000.
7: Oh.
27: So you have a much higher likelihood of being struck down from the heavens than being attacked by a bear. And yet, when you go outside, you probably don't think, like when it's stormy, you probably don't think, I'm going to not go outside because I'm going to get struck by lightning. It probably doesn't cross your mind, but you're like way more likely for that to happen than to be attacked by a bear.
7: You know, if you're out there in the wilderness, what we think of the wilderness, you know, I don't think a lot of people think Mount Sai is.
28: No,
7: it is.
28: I've hiked Mount Sai.
7: Right.
28: I mean, look at me.
7: Well, no, you look good. You look good. But, you know,
27: I would mistake him
7: way
27: for
7: out
27: a bear,
7: there.
28: Right.
7: Way out there, like if you're at Glacier National Park, for instance, you might, you know, you don't feel so stupid doing it, but maybe we need to do that now here on Mount Sai too when you're hiking along and saying, hey, bear. Hey, bear, every 15 seconds
28: you take
7: ringing
28: bells,
7: a bell and stuff
28: bells,
7: like that. So you don't surprise the bear.
28: You bring bear spray.
27: Do you guys bring bear spray when you go on hikes?
7: Absolutely.
27: Yeah, I do too,
7: no matter where.
28: I haven't been on a hike from, it's got to be 20 years since I hit Mount Sai. You know, my old partner Bob Rivers lived in Mount Sai and he used to run Mount Sai Trail on a regular basis, that and Rattlesnake Ridge.
27: Sure.
28: And he was he's a bear spray kind of guy. But I hiked with a slower guy. The greatest defense against bear attacks is a fat hiker buddy.
27: Yeah.
28: And Downtown Joe, you know I love you, but I don't have to be faster than the bear to be faster than Downtown Joe. And it worked every time. You said that they're searching for the bear. This was a mother, and they suspect that these hikers came between the mother and her cubs. Well, that's what bears do.
27: Yeah.
28: And this is the time of year when cubs come out of hibernation, and they're learning and following their moms for the period of time that they learn to be self-sufficient and forage. This is when hikers come across bears. If they find this bear, will the bear be put down?
7: I don't know, and I hope Part of me thinks, I hope not, but there is this to consider. Well, at least
28: once it's tasted blood.
7: Yeah.
28: I mean, no disrespect to the kids, and I'm glad they're all going to be okay. Yeah. But it's not like they mauled, the spear mauled somebody. No. Spear scratched somebody and was, you know, in defense of its
7: kids. Yeah, it could have been chasing away.
6: Way worse.
7: Yeah.
28: And the kid who sprained his ankle running, okay.
6: And that doesn't count as a bear attack.
28: No.
6: That's a kid who sprained his ankle. And it could have happened anywhere.
7: Unfortunately, there have been cases of, we've heard about this, like mountain lions, for instance, attacking people mountain biking on you know, Forest Service roads.
28: Remember the ladies?
7: They're on their bike. It looks like they're prey. And they're, and these, I believe in this one case, there were two mountain lions. They were adolescents. The theory was that mom died. So they didn't learn not to
6: attack old ladies on bikes.
7: Right. And so unfortunately, in that case, you know, once they have a taste for that.
28: Yeah, but that's a predatory carnivore. Totally.
6: This to me felt like, I felt defensive of the bear.
7: My cubs are around. Don't. Yes. Yeah.
6: It's what anybody would do for their kids.
7: And quite frankly, we're encroaching on their territory
28: urban growth and sprawl in every direction as you move further away from the city centers.
7: Yeah.
6: That's been a long-established hiking trail, though. That bear should have known better.
28: True.
7: The bear should have known better.
6: That's a joke.
28: Were there teenage hiker signs posted to warn the bear, to be fair? Right, gotta warn both sides.
7: So there is a site that you can go to. I don't know if we can punch this up front. This is a big ask, but on my X account, I actually put these maps up of just to kind of show. You can go to like Woodland Park Zoo. They have a site where you can post black bear and other animal sightings. So what was interesting, I went there today.
6: You can let people know.
7: Yeah,
6: be aware.
7: Yeah. So I just looked in the past year, and it shows you representative black dots everywhere. Those dots of sightings of black bear pop up amazingly in city limits or really close to, like on Cougar Mountain, Tiger Mountain,
28: as
7: really
28: we build close communities to, into these wooded areas,
7: into their areas, and they probably feed off of bird feeders and things like that.
28: You know, some bears. Cans. Why are they coming down into the neighborhoods? They're not. And your neighborhoods came into their territorial areas.
7: And then when you then click on and include mountain lions and then bobcats, especially into that. Bobcats are like they're in Bellevue itself.
6: Bobcats
7: like,
6: are
7: they're
6: everywhere.
7: Yeah,
6: they got a real bobcat problem there in Bellevue. have you guys ever had any encounters with bears yourselves?
28: No. I mean, we were at Glacier. You mentioned Glacier National Park. Yeah. We spotted one, you know, from a hiking trail.
7: Yeah.
28: And we were with a guide and like, no, we're going to turn. We're going to go back. We're not going to go anywhere near this because that was probably, I don't know if it was a brown bear or a grizzly, but it's probably a brown bear.
6: I guarantee you it was not a grizzly because you would not be here today if it was a grizzly.
28: Well, no, we're talking about, you know,
6: this is a tasty morsel. He would have eaten you.
28: I'm the slow guy in that hiking. But yes.
6: How far away was he?
28: 300 yards, probably.
6: That bear would have closed that in 10 seconds.
28: Yeah, they run faster.
6: Those grizzlies
28: climb faster. Yeah.
6: And they go faster uphill. So you think you're running away, and they go faster. Or up a tree, bears just go right up a tree.
7: Well, there is that saying, if it's black, speaking of bear, if it's black, fight back.
6: Mm-hmm.
7: Right? If it's brown, lay down. And if it's white, good night.
6: Yep.
7: Polar bear, even faster. Yeah, you're just done.
28: What's the one about panda?
7: and then there was someone else in here that asked me, what about a panda bear? And here's what ChatGPT said, not to make light of the situation, even though we are right now. If it's a panda, stand still. It's probably busy judging your life choices. If it's a panda, hand over the bamboo and nobody gets embarrassed. And then finally, if it's a panda, wait around. They'll likely fall over before you do.
6: I saw this. There's like a meme video going around, and it's like, how did these guys ever survive in the wild? And it's just a picture of a panda in a zoo, sitting on a seat, and he sneezes and he falls off the seat. And you're like, how did these guys, because they're so adorable.
28: Yeah, what do you trap them with?
6: I would feel very confident with a panda sleeping in my child's bedroom. I don't even know if that's, I just don't feel like they would do anything. And they'd probably be cuddly about it.
7: They'd be cute.
28: I'd hire one as a nanny. Sure.
6: Yeah.
7: Chances are you're not going to see a panda bear on Mount Si or anywhere else. If you do, take some photos and send them into Cairo News Radio.
28: The injured youths are going to be okay.
6: You'll be fine.
28: There was a rescue crew training at the summit of Mount Si when this particular attack happened.
7: When it happened.
28: But that's fortuitous.
7: Lucky. And, you know, thank goodness, because this could have been a lot worse, right? Fish and Wildlife do recommend, you know, if you do encounter a black bear, at least, you know, back away slowly, you know, talk to the bear in some low tones. Don't keep your eye off the bear, but don't make eye contact either. But, you know, whatever you do, don't run. don't do that. But also, they recommend carrying bear spray.
28: Yeah.
7: And you got to know how to use it as well. But that's, you know, that's a key.
28: Point away from your face.
6: I always carry a...
7: Downwind if you can.
6: Yeah. I usually hike with a backpack because I'm always carrying stuff for...
28: You're the Sherpa.
6: Juices and diapers and all the different stuff. Like, actually, everything that a bear would love, I have in a backpack.
28: Juice boxes.
6: But I have a...
28: Fruit roll-ups.
6: Yeah, I have a little case, like a little strap right here on right by my shoulder where I keep spray. And on the other side, I keep a big knife. I don't even know what I would do with the knife. I would just feel, I just feel better having a big knife when you're hiking. And that's not even for a bear so much. You have time to sharpen
28: a stick.
6: There's weird people out there, too.
28: That's true.
6: And you just got to protect yourself because you're more likely to run into a weird person than you are a bear.
28: You know, the website that you quoted for bear sightings, or is that an ex-post? Do they identify scat? Because people, you know, they can tell what kind of bear it is from scat.
6: Oh, I thought you meant like the musical styling.
28: No, bear scat. You know, they get little pellets, or there's pellets, or there's piles, and you can tell grizzly scat because it's got bells and spray cans inside of it.
6: That was all a setup.
7: I was wondering where that was going.
6: Come on.
28: Research. Look
6: it's
28: up.
6: Nice to laugh.
7: And I was going to sit here and say, well, reporter me does know that the paw prints are different.
28: Do yourselves a favor. Look up Ron White's joke about grizzly attack.
6: That's funny.
28: It is a classic piece of comedy.
6: We were a couple years ago, we were in Yellowstone, and we were going to go on a hike. We were at, I was with the family. I'm trying to remember how many kids I had at the time. Maybe just two. So this is like maybe 5-6 years ago. And we get to a trail head, and we leave the car, and we're probably 200 yards in, and there's this big sign, probably like the ones that you're seeing on Mount Si right now, that says there has been a grizzly sighting.
28: Right.
6: There's been a grizzly sighting. And we all kind of look at each other. We're just like, nope. Because have you guys seen The Edge? You know the movie The Edge? Anthony Hopkins, Alec Baldwin.
28: Yeah, yeah.
6: In Alaska, plane crashes in Alaska, and then they have to survive, and there's a giant grizzly. Have you not seen this movie?
7: No, I'm going to now.
6: Oh, my gosh. It'll basically do for the woods what Jaws does for the water.
28: Oh, excellent. Oh, yeah.
6: It's very, very good. It's very compelling.
28: See The Revenant?
6: Yes.
28: Oh, yeah. I've seen that one, right? That's a grizzly attack.
6: That is scary.
7: I was at Yellowstone once in this grizzly. I didn't see this part happen, but everyone had stopped their cars. This is years and years ago. And this grizzly had grabbed a baby elk. And what do you call a baby elk? I don't even know.
6: It's like a punchline setup.
7: And grabbed it and brought it in the woods. And mom was going crazy and honking.
6: That's what you call baby elk.
7: Dinner. And anyways, so Ranger came around, big gun on side holster, and I asked, "Oh, you got the gun to protect people?" And here was the answer from a national park ranger: "No. I'm not here to protect people. I'm here to protect myself. But we're in their environment." And I thought,
6: what?
7: Should I get in my car, number one, probably, right? But I wanted to see everything. Or number two, should I stick around close to the ranger so if he pulls out the gun, maybe I grab
28: the
7: gun.
28: Stand behind the guy with the gun.
7: Or I grab the gun.
6: That's also a bad instinct. Don't grab the ranger's gun.
28: City people.
6: Those are two bad instincts that I would not recommend that you follow. Sticking around for the hungry bear's dinner when it's a grizzly bear.
7: Totally.
6: Yellowstone is a gem.
28: Oh, absolutely.
6: When's the last time you guys went to Yellowstone?
7: Beautiful.
6: It's just gorgeous.
28: Probably 20 years ago for us.
6: Oh, you went last year?
7: Well, yeah, I was dropping my kid off. She goes to CU Boulder, and I was dropping her off. We drove to the park for the day.
6: It's just gorgeous. Perfect. And you can see wild animals. But you got to watch out for bison. Bison, you're more likely, you want to hear a stat? I don't actually, this is actually a real stat.
28: Okay.
6: You're probably more likely to get attacked by a bison because tourists are so dumb and they get so close to those giant animals.
28: Selfie.
6: Yeah, exactly. Than you are to be attacked by a grizzly bear. That's just anecdotal, but I think that's true. You could probably tell people
7: probably
6: that stat.
28: They sell T-shirts say "Thanks for flying bison air" at the gift shops in Yellowstone from the idiots that walk up and want to take pictures with bison.
6: Is it a picture of somebody just like
28: flying through the air? And they've got a bison with a bunch of human outlines on its flank, like a fighter pilot would enemy planes. Yeah.
6: That's a great park. It's a great park. Mike, you had a question.
8: Incidentally, from Dr. Google, a baby elk is a calf.
6: Calf. That makes sense. Yeah. Well,
28: it depends on what time of day, if it's lunch or dinner for the grizzly. Yeah.
6: People should be careful in Mount Si. They're still searching for this thing. I would assume that, I mean, just based on the fact that it didn't attack anybody without cubs being present, probably they would just relocate something like this. Now it's a viral sensation, this bear. Yeah. Everybody's loving this bear.
28: Well, there was a story of a second bear following another group of hikers associated with this story.
6: Or is it the same bear?
7: Could be the same bear.
6: I bet it's the same
7: another
6: bear.
7: Report of another group that had a bear on a trail.
28: Trailing him for a mile or so?
7: Yeah, and didn't no contact, but still.
28: Is the trail open today? Yeah.
7: All trails are closed today. You know, black bear, they're just like every other animal. They're, you know... They are, you know, flight animals, of course, but black bear, they're curious as well.
28: Yeah.
7: And so they kind of want to check things out and get a sniff of you and what you're all about.
9: Legit question for you guys. Do you think if you were in nature and you encountered like the bear mm-hmm. thing that you just said, if it's brown, lay down, if it's black, fight back, would you have the mental fortitude to actually follow through with those, or do you just run screaming no matter what? Because I have seen a bear on a hike here locally in Issaquah. I'm just walking up a trail and I hear bushes crackling and this black bear runs past me. And I kid you not, I could have had a heart attack.
28: I'm sure.
9: And I was so petrified. I don't know what I would have done. Whatever the instructions were.
28: Let's say make yourself large and yell. You know,
9: That's not what I did.
28: Try to be imposing.
7: Get together as a group. Like get all the group together in one big thing. Yeah.
9: I just cowered in fear. My instinct was just cower in fear.
7: This sounds stupid too. And because no one does this. But what you should really do is actually train for that. You should actually practice.
28: If you're going to hike.
7: And you should practice what you should do. And you should practice getting your, you know, don't deploy it.
9: Getting my knife out.
7: Getting your knife out. Getting my bear spray out. Yeah.
9: Getting big.
7: Yeah.
9: You guys want to practice right now? What would you do? I'll be the bear.
28: Well,
9: Spike, you're hiking.
28: The training.
9: Let's pretend we live in a world where you hike.
28: Okay.
9: Okay.
28: Brum, brum, brum, brum. Okay. I've done it.
7: He's on. Are you on your sofa?
28: I soiled myself. One of the tricks is to make yourself as unappetizing as possible.
9: But I'm a bear, so I'm sniffing around. I'm like,
28: you don't want no
7: part of
28: that.
7: And instead of getting in a group like we should have, I stayed away and watched you.
28: You got your phone out to film the attack.
7: Someone's got to report it.
28: This is going viral.
9: Luke just went, I just got to outrun Mike.
28: All right. Well, we're glad there were no serious injuries.
7: No one injured.
28: Best wishes for the
9: Honestly, and those teenagers, they got a heck of a story to tell.
7: Yeah, they do.
9: For the rest of their life.
7: They're very lucky.
9: They're very fortunate, and now they're going to be telling that story forever. Can I tease ahead to something that I'm going to tell you guys right now?
28: We never got to the e-bike story.
9: No, this is a perfect segue.
28: Okay.
9: The protective bear.
28: Oh, okay.
9: Something happened last night outside my house. I have not told you guys this yet.
28: Oh, okay.
9: Sorry. Luke, you're welcome to listen and stick around if you want to.
7: Yeah, okay.
9: 2 a.m., I get woken up by a loud, crazy noise, and I have to go and investigate. Ooh. I have to be a big old papa bear.
28: Oh.
7: Grab that knife.
28: In there.
9: Let me tell you something. Some teenagers are going to have a story they're going to have for the rest of their lives.
7: Did you bear spam?
9: It happened last night. I'll tell you about my wife asked me not to tell the story.
28: Well, that's going to work.
9: But I will share it with you next because I love you all, and we'll talk about it.
28: Mike, could you get Mrs. Skorheim on the phone?
9: Please do not. Please do not let her know. Be right back.
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0: Good afternoon, I'm Nate Connors. Police across Washington are searching for a 32-year-old Davey Donato accused of assaulting his ex-girlfriend and kidnapping her 6-year-old son in Linwood Monday night. Cairo 7 TV's Jack Bilyeu has more on why an Amber Alert was not sent out immediately.
24: According to Washington State Patrol, they aren't sent out between 10 p.m. and 7 a.m. because the agency uses what it calls quiet hours.
29: So how come we're not even getting notifications? Like, I understand you want quiet hours and stuff, but at least a notification with no noise, that would make sense.
24: The sheriff's office says if you see Donato, you should not approach him. Just call 911.
0: We've posted a photo of the suspect and a description of his vehicle on MyNorthwest.com. A warning for Grace Harbor PUD customers. Scammers are once again targeting utility accounts. Officials say customers have reported phone calls threatening power shutoffs unless a payment is made immediately. PUD says these are fraudulent calls and urges customers not to send money or share personal or banking information. Instead, customers should hang up and contact Grace Harbor PUD directly to verify their account status. As Seattle Public School students head into summer break today, district leaders are facing an $87 million budget shortfall. Cairo 7 TV's Ranji Sinha reports Superintendent Ben Schuldiner is facing criticism.
2: Now, he is indeed facing pressure from some parents. Despite the school district scrapping a plan to close down schools, they have seen signs outside some school buildings in Seattle naming him and telling him not to close down schools.
0: Kitsap County deputies say a 19-year-old man suspected of being high on hallucinogenic mushrooms crashed through a closed door in Bremerton early Tuesday morning. It happened at an apartment complex on Northeast Steeple Rock Lane just after 2:30. The car crashed through the garage door, hit another car, then drove away. He returned to the scene and was arrested. Kitsap County Sheriff spokesman Kevin McCarty.
4: He faces potential charges of driving under the influence, hit and run, malicious mischief, and obstructing a law enforcement officer.
0: The man is due in court later this week. And now check in Wall Street. Stocks hit session lows after Fed indicates rate hikes this year. The Dow right now down 400, no, just a change, down 500 points. S&P 500 down 90, and the NASDAQ down 315. 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It has two left lanes blocked and only the right turn lane gets through, so there's a 2 mile bumper-to-bumper backup starting near Roosevelt Road. South 5 into Seattle slows from Northgate into downtown, just under 25 minutes from Linwood. North 5 scattered slowing before the West Seattle Bridge now in downtown. In Renton, North 405 pretty slow through the S-curves. That earlier backup on northbound 167 has cleared. And South 5 through Lacey, we're looking at 6 miles of scattered backups starting near Cabela's. 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All right, no rain in sight, mostly sunny in the next week with highs ebbing and flowing between the mid-70s and mid-80s. Today, right around 75, sunny and 67 in downtown Seattle. I'm Nate Connors, Cairo News Radio.
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9: All right, welcome back to the show. Spike, can I get personal with you for a second?
28: Of course.
9: Can I share a personal story?
28: No, you look green.
9: You look great. All right. This is not a sad story or anything like that.
28: Okay.
9: This is a story that a lot of people probably can relate to. So I'm laying in bed last night, me and the missus. This doesn't take a weird turn, folks. Don't worry. 2 o'clock, I am just completely dead to the world asleep. And my wife wakes me up, 2 a.m. I do not like being woken up in the middle of the night. Nobody does. You know, obviously, I'm disoriented. I'm kind of like,
28: well, it's unsettling. It's not something they do. So there's got to be a reason.
9: That in itself
28: is unsettling.
9: Yes. So she wakes me up, 2 a.m. I'm sitting there in bed, and I hear a noise. And she goes, what was that? There's somebody outside. There's somebody outside the house. And you know, your protective instinct kicks in.
28: Yeah, that's a moment.
9: And I'm thinking to myself, do I got to go to the gun safe? Like, what do I got to do right now to protect my family? And so I go and I kind of slide over and I look out the window. And I can see from our window, I can see down our driveway to the past some other houses to where all of the garbage cans get collected. Because last night was garbage night.
28: Okay.
9: Somebody had knocked over all the neighborhood garbage cans at 2 a.m. and they're all laying in the street. And I'm thinking to myself, because I'm still in like that kind of foggy haze of, can I still go back to sleep? If I just went lay down right now, could I go back to sleep?
28: Yeah.
9: Because now I'm not like super worried about danger to my family. Now I know that it's just some like nuisance. I don't know what's happening, but it's a garbage can related. So I'm thinking to myself, can I lay back down? But the garbage cans, I'm a good human being, or at least I try to be. I don't want anybody to get hurt. the garbage cans are in the middle of the road. So somebody driving late at night who may not be paying attention.
28: Yeah, that's a safety issue.
9: Could slam into these garbage cans and then they could get hurt. I could not live with myself if I had known these garbage cans led to somebody getting hurt. So begrudgingly, I'm like, all right, I'm going to go down there and lift these garbage. I'm going to be a neighbor of the year and lift all the neighborhood garbage cans up.
28: How many cans are we talking about? I mean, we're talking about...
9: Well, last night was recycle and garbage.
28: Yeah, but multiple houses.
9: And you
28: houses.
9: Got your greenery stuff.
28: Yeah.
9: Multiple houses.
28: Oh, man.
9: In all, I think I lifted something like, I think there was like 20 garbage cans.
28: You're kidding me.
9: Because that's part of the story.
28: Bear?
9: Here's what happened. So my wife's nervous. She's like, well, you don't need to go down there. What if somebody's down there doing something crazy? And I'm like, it's probably nothing. So she's like, take something to protect yourself. So, you know, we're just finished Little League season. Uh-huh. And so I pop my shoes on and I grab one of my kids' Little League bats and I head on down there. I got my Little League rolling.
28: You bet. Yeah.
9: USA approved or whatever they require for these Little Leagues. And I walk down to the garbage cans and it is like dead silent.
28: It's 2 in the morning.
9: Now this just happened like 45 seconds or probably like 2 minutes by the time I got my
28: shoes on.
9: Went to the restroom, maybe 5 minutes early, 3 minutes early, whatever. So I make my way down.
28: Made a quick bagel.
9: Yeah, I make my way down to the garbage cans. Just silent. I live in a very quiet area. There's like, there's no cars driving by. It's a neighborhood. There's like no cars. And I hear down the street, I hear somebody yelling. Multiple people now yelling, kind of screaming back and forth to each other. And I'm sitting there on the sidewalk holding this bat when I see flying at me e-scooters, e-bikes, kids, teenagers. First night of summer, last night, by the way, where I live.
28: Wow.
9: So I see these kids flying at me. Now, they don't see me for a half second because it's very dark and I'm kind of in the shadow. I'm in between streetlights.
28: Mm-hmm.
9: I'm standing there, and I must have looked crazy because I'm not happy that I've been woken up now. And I'm standing there and like half-dressed, pretty upset, holding a Little League bat, and these kids see me, and they slam on the brakes and they stop. And now it's just me and these kids. There's two kids on an e-scooter. On an e-bike, I'm sorry. One of them in the back is wearing a helmet. The one driving is not wearing a helmet. And then there's another kid on a stand-up e-scooter who are all standing there. And now I can see that their blood pressure is just through the roof. And they're super nervous. And I'm holding a bat. And so I'm like, did you guys knock these over? And I'm using instantly into dad voice.
28: Yo, you're completely in a neighborhood watch dad voice. Yes.
9: 100%. Yes. And I'm like, did you knock these over? And they went, no, somebody else did it. And I was just like, I don't see anybody else. It's 2 o'clock in the morning. And I probably should have set the bat down if I'm honest. Like that would have been very
28: tempting. No. There's three of them.
9: Yeah, but they're like not very big.
28: Or bright. Keep the bat in your hand.
9: Okay, so I kept the bat in my hand. My instinct was the same. I kept the bat in my hand.
28: Yeah.
9: I said, did you guys knock these over? They said, no. I said, who did it? They said, it was other guys down the street. And I say, well, you're the only ones out. So where are these other guys? Just around the corner right there. I said, what do they look like? I'm just like asking questions.
28: Yeah.
9: And he goes, one of the kids goes, he was in a mask. And I was like, so there's a masked man down the corner who's knocking over garbage cans at 2 a.m. And you guys are also out at 2 a.m. And then they're like, yeah. And I was like, don't lie to me. And he goes, no, we're not lying. We're not lying. And he starts breathing real heavy.
28: Yeah.
9: And I said, what's your name? And they all kind of look at each other. They don't want to give me their names. But I kind of recognize them actually. Because I live in the neighborhood.
28: Mm-hmm.
9: These kids look young. They look like they might have gone to my son's elementary school in the last few years.
28: Yeah. You probably may have seen that e-bike around the neighborhood.
9: Yeah. And so the first kid, I say, what's your name? And I won't say it on the radio here, but he gives me his name. I say, what's your last name? He gives me the same name. I say, your name is blank blank, like two names. He goes, no, that's my last name. I say, what's your first name? He gives me his first name. Then the kid behind him, I say, what's your name? And he's so scared. He goes, I don't even know right now. And at that point, I did feel kind of bad because, again, I'm like holding the bat still.
28: Yeah, okay.
9: So long story short, I tell these kids, I'm now feeling like a father. And I'm also, I realize I have kind of a PTSD, a lot of pent up aggression about these stupid e-scooters that I'm seeing everywhere.
28: Right.
9: We had a story in the news today we haven't even gotten to yet about an incident that happened in Mill Creek. And these kids are flying by. And now I look down the street and there is 3 blocks worth of garbage cans that they've kicked over.
28: Okay.
9: And I am now, I'm a level 10, not happy.
28: Yeah.
9: And at the same time, I think the kid in the back is also going to start crying. And I also don't want to see that happen.
28: Right.
9: And so I get all of their names and then I lie to them and I say, like, I know your parents. And if you don't go home right now, I'm going to call your parents. I was like, what are you guys doing out at 2 a.m.? I have all this lecture built up in me.
28: Yeah, yeah.
9: And I give it to them. And I said, do your parents know you're out right now at 2 a.m.? Because they were 13 years old. Yeah. I said, how old are you kids? And they said, 13. I said, you're in middle school? And they said, yeah. And I said, it's 2 a.m. Why aren't you in sleep right now? And they said, well, yeah, we should be. And I said, you know how much your parents love you? And you're outside right now? I was like, you just ran into a grown man with a baseball bat. You go home and tell them you ran into a grown man with a baseball bat at 2 a.m. You see what they say. Really good lecture, actually.
28: Really, really good.
9: And I think they're good.
28: Life lesson quality.
9: I did everything but like sit there and pray with them. I almost prayed with them to turn their life around. Like, you kids get on the right path. So I sent them off. I then have to walk down the street and I picked up all the garbage cans.
28: You're a good man.
9: Well, I didn't want like somebody to crash.
28: You're not gonna get off those scooters and pick up these cans right now.
9: I feel like it was a missed opportunity because for 100% they knocked over
28: them.
9: Those cans.
28: Oh yeah, it was.
9: Yeah, 100%.
28: Mystery masked man across around the corner.
9: Yeah, exactly.
28: Yeah.
9: I should have done
28: makeup.
9: 100%.
28: Got a red vest.
9: Should have forced them to get off their scooter. I said, all right, pick these cans up. I should just made them do it.
28: While we're all out here together at 2 o'clock, let's make this time productive.
9: Yeah, you know what? If you didn't do it, you're doing a good deed. If you did do it, you're making up for something stupid. That's what I should have said to them. And I didn't. Because again, I had the bat.
28: Yeah, yeah, yeah.
9: But they went on their way, and I hope if their parents are listening.
28: You didn't bust up a single kid or scooter. I'm not saying bust up a kid. I'd have busted up a scooter or two. I probably couldn't have had the self-control you demonstrated.
9: I think you might have. The kid in the back was real scared.
28: When you bring in a crier.
9: Yeah, when he starts crying, it kind of like it shocks you back into it.
28: Yeah.
9: And then my wife, what happened? Is everything okay? I'm like, oh, it was fine. I felt like such a hero. She didn't see it that way. She actually like,
28: you terrorized three kids.
9: Why are you scaring this kid?
28: My face?
9: Why did you bring the baseball bat? Anyway.
28: Because you weren't going to come.
9: If you guys have any similar stories, you can hit us up on the text line, 888-973-5476. Did you ever get in a situation like that? Have you ever had to step in dad mode?
28: I hate to say this. I was the 13-year-old in that story. I really was, man. I really was. Middle of the night, summer nights, sleep over at my buddy Tony's house.
9: I did have one of those surreal moments where I was just like, boosh. I was on the other side of this kid, man. I think that's why I went easy on him.
28: Yeah.
9: Because I remember being that kid. But hope they're going to carry that the rest of their lives.
28: As I do today. You betcha.
9: Oh, that's crazy. All right. We got a lot more coming up. Stick around.
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6: All right, welcome back to the show. We're going to stick with the Z-Bike stuff for a minute. I saw the story in Seattle Times. Spike, did you see this? In Mill Creek?
7: I did see this.
6: Parents are suing. Some parents in Mill Creek, their 13-year-old, had a run-in with Mill Creek police, and they are now suing the Mill Creek police, claiming that the officer used excessive force, assault, battery, negligence, and false arrest, and accusing the Mill Creek Police Department of improper training. Now, this all revolves around a kid on a mini bike. This is not an e-scooter, though. This is just sounds to me like more a more traditional gas-powered little mini bike.
7: Yeah, it doesn't really give the script as to what kind of power the bike contained.
6: It's gas-powered.
7: Gas-powered. Okay, yeah, gas-powered. So it wasn't an e-bike. It was a mini bike, and there were three kids involved in this altercation at the Mill Creek Shopping Center.
6: Mill Creek Town Center.
7: Center.
6: Which is lovely.
7: I've been there.
6: It's very nice.
7: Our band has played there.
6: That's right. You played there last fall.
7: Last fall. A couple falls in a row.
6: Yeah. They're really
7: so
6: great.
7: So these kids are wreaking havoc, causing mayhem, and the officer involved.
6: Somebody calls a report in on these kids, 911, but as a nuisance. That's kind of one of the areas it takes a turn.
7: For what the story says, and this is again from the Seattle Times, the officer was told not to pursue, and the officer took it upon himself to pursue anyway.
6: Mm-hmm. That's what the story claims.
7: That's the allegation in the lawsuit from the parents of this injured child, because a 13-year-old who was fleeing from the officer, according to several witnesses, the officer pursued him in a marked vehicle and then pulled in front of the kid and made a move directly in front of this 13-year-old's mini bike, causing the mini bike to strike the officer's vehicle.
6: Here's what the Seattle Times says. A witness walking his dog said JF, that's the kid in question, the Ute, was driving about 30 miles per hour, and that Odom's SUV, Odom is the officer, Officer Joseph Odom, Odom's SUV overtook him from behind and then, quote, steered his patrol SUV sharply left across the crosswalk and into JF's path of travel, leaving JF no room to maneuver. The kid ends up getting a laceration, according to the complaint, a laceration to his leg, a sprain, and abrasions and contusions.
7: Kid was wearing a helmet, luckily.
6: Was wearing a helmet.
7: The kid collided with the police vehicle and launched the kid into the street.
6: And then they put the kid in cuffs.
7: Officer Odom puts
6: the kid in cuffs, according to this complaint, and is yelling at the kid, don't be a bleep.

0: And then passersby apparently were not happy with what they were seeing and basically saying like, hey, that's a, you know, that's a kid. And the lawsuit, kid was crying.
1: Yeah, the lawsuit says that the officer radioed into dispatch saying one of these kids just struck my patrol vehicle. And also that the three witnesses who were unhappy with the way the officer was handling the situation were a threat.
0: Here's the part that this is very loaded in what this allegation is, but the claim is they say that this was targeted due to race because they say JF is half black, according to the Seattle Times, while his white companion, who was also on a mini bike, was stopped without incident by another officer. Now, this will all have to play out, and you know, I don't know how this is. I don't know what the end result of this is going to be. It does sound to me, though. It does sound to me excessive. If it's true that the officer was ordered not to pursue.
1: That's yeah.
0: If it's true that the dispatcher, whoever makes these, you know, makes these decisions, would, you know, said don't pursue, and he still did. This would, you know, I feel like it's kind of an open and shut thing. But
1: right, according to the story, a senior supervising officer said, obviously don't pursue because the kids were not suspected of any serious crimes.
0: Yeah, they're nuisance.
1: They weren't armed. They weren't endangering the public.
0: What you need is more like a dad mode, like I did.
1: Right.
0: Where you kind of like, you show your authority. You have a baseball bat for power.
1: Yeah, we're done. Yeah.
0: You give a strong lecture.
1: Right. Ask
0: you
1: their
0: make
1: names.
0: Sure to tell the kids that your parents love you and they don't want you cruising around on mini bikes 30 miles an hour. On roads that are made for cars. Don't be stupid. Like, that's what you should have said. Don't be stupid. And then let them go on their merry way. Maybe even take the bikes from them. Say their parents can come and pick them up. I've seen that done a few times. But we'll see how this plays out.
1: Lawsuit from the family against the Mill Creek Police Department and Chief Stan White of Mill Creek.
0: Yeah, we'll see what happens. Doesn't look good for Mill Creek Police.
1: Not if the eyewitnesses accounts come to bear true.
0: All right, we got a lot more coming up. Jason Rance joins us next. Stick around.
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12: ABC News, I'm Michelle Franzen. The Trump administration disclosed terms of the proposed memo of understanding between the U.S. and Iran, set to be finalized Friday in Geneva. It calls for an immediate ceasefire on all fronts, including Lebanon, reopens the Strait of Hormuz, and resumes nuclear talks. President Trump says billions of Iranian funds could also be unfrozen if Iran behaves. The Federal Reserve Board, headed by new chair Kevin Warsh, left interest rates unchanged today. ABC's Elizabeth Schulze says possible rate hikes could come later this year.
13: This is a testament to what a lot of people in the stock market have been expecting. When you have inflation rising and the jobs market in a steady place here, it is hard to make the case for interest rate cuts, and that seems to be the place where a lot more Fed officials are as of right now.
12: FBI officials say the investigation into the foiled drone attack at the White House UFC event is ongoing. Five suspects have been charged. Authorities say multiple suspects remain at large. This is ABC News. Some positive news about the health of the youngest Americans. ABC's Jim Ryan says U.S. infant mortality falling to its lowest rate on record.
14: Preliminary data from the Centers for Disease Control and Prevention finds that 5.4 babies per 1,000 born in 2025 didn't make it to their first birthday. As tragic as it is, it's the lowest rate in U.S. history. The decline was only fractions of a percentage point below the 2024 figure, but in hard numbers represented hundreds of lives.
12: Fire crews battling multiple wildfires in California and Washington State. More than 2,000 homes near Spokane under threat. ABC's Alex Stone is near the fire zone.
15: The upriver fire started on Tuesday, quickly growing to hundreds of acres. And across the West, it's been a week of fire as temperatures are rising in California. Firefighters making progress on wildfires as well.
12: Luigi Mangione appearing in a New York courtroom today. The judge overseeing the state trial says his attorneys plan to argue he was suffering extreme emotional disturbance at the time of the crime. Michelle Franzen, ABC News.
16: A bear attack closes Mount Si trails. More on that coming up, but first a quick check on your traffic. 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Out in Monroe, we just cleared an earlier collision eastbound 2 at Freilands Boulevard. Still got a mile or so of a bumper-to-bumper backup to get through. Here in Seattle, South 5, we're slow from Northgate in the downtown, right around 20 minutes from Linwood. North 5, it's bumper-to-bumper from almost mid-Boeing Field, just past the West Seattle Bridge, where we just cleared a crash out of your way about 5 minutes ago. And South 5 still slows heading into Olympia. Everywhere else, we're looking good. 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
16: Good afternoon. I'm Nate Connors. All trails on Mount Si near North Bend are closed today after a bear attacked three teenagers. Cairo News Radio's Luke Ducey reports Fish and Wildlife officers are still searching for the bear.
17: The three teenage hikers tell Kyra 7 TV near the summit of Mount Si, the bear charged and they scattered. One sprained his ankle running. Another told a passerby afterward the bear swatted his legs several times.
18: The bear scratched him up. He, all like his extremity, his old legs were scratched up. He could really barely walk.
17: According to Fish and Wildlife, the last recorded bear attack with injuries was back in 2022. Luke Ducey, Cairo News Radio.
16: Federal disaster money is now flowing to fight the upriver fire in Spokane County. FEMA approved the state's request last night, unlocking grants to cover up to 75% of firefighting costs. The agency says the flames are threatening hundreds of homes in and around Spokane, along with the school, utilities, and businesses. It's burned roughly 300 acres and is about 10% contained. Something other than coffee could soon be powering Seattle's iconic Starbucks Center. The Seattle Times reports the owners of the Soto landmark are exploring plans for a small-scale data center on the vacant ground floor. The space has been empty since an Amazon Fresh pickup site left in January 2024. Co-owner Kevin Daniels says a conceptual site plan has been filed with the city, but no tenant has been selected. The proposal comes just days after Seattle approved a temporary ban on large new data centers. Well, Mariners fans rejoiced yesterday to see catcher Cal Raleigh return to the lineup as the team begins a six-game homestand. And the big dumper did not disappoint. He had an immediate impact on the team.
19: Pitch on the way. Swinging a line, driving to left center field, falling fast. That's going to drop in, a base hit. Here comes Robles. Everson rounding third. The throw to the plate. He slides. He's saved. Two runs are in. Welcome back, Cal Raleigh off the IL.
16: That gave the M's a 3-1 lead over the Baltimore Orioles in the seventh. Seattle would go on to win by that same score. The teams will play again today at 6:40, and you can catch all the action on our sister station, 710 Seattle Sports. And now let's check out that weather. Sunny days ahead in the next week. 75 this afternoon, 78 tomorrow, 83 on Friday. Sunny and 69 in downtown Seattle. I'm Nate Connors, Cairo News Radio.
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0: Welcome back to the show. 1 hour down, 2 hours left to go. I'm very excited to welcome right now Jason Rantz from Seattle Red 770s, the Jason Rantz Show. Jason, welcome.
21: Hello.
0: Hello. Thank you for being here. Let me ask you a quick question. Because I know you listen to the show.
21: So all the time.
0: When I was telling my personal story about what happened last night at 12:30 segment, what happened last night at 2 a.m. Mm-hmm. To me.
21: At 2 a.m. it happened.
0: 2 a.m.
21: I remember that detail.
0: Yep. Do you think I made the right call?
21: I do. I think in the grand scheme, especially given the fact that it was at 2 a.m. Mm-hmm. where, you know, you might be a little bit sleepy. You don't know exactly what's going on. And so to make the decision that you made so early in the morning when you were sleeping and, you know, it was dark out.
0: I had to make a decision on the fly.
21: That decision on the fly. I was just about to say that. I think it was really the right decision that you made at 2 a.m.
1: Anything you would have done differently in hindsight?
21: Probably just from my personality is a little bit different, but you know, at 2 a.m., a decision that has to get made, I think you did the right thing.
0: What did you think about my choice of weapon that I brought with me? What did you think of that?
21: I would have used probably a similar weapon. Maybe two of those weapons I would have used instead of just one. Again, it's 2 a.m., you know, you're tired, and these things happen sometimes.
0: I'm getting the sense that you didn't listen to the segment and that you have no idea what I had to do last night at 2 a.m. Basically a neighborhood hero.
21: So here's the deal. People accuse me of taking control of the conversation, and I didn't want to reset the story.
0: Let me reset it
21: when
0: for the
21: audience.
0: Host
21: should do that.
0: You're totally right about that.
1: Would have grabbed ninja throwing stars at that point in time,
0: Throwing stars would have been a sweet addition. Last night at 2 a.m., my wife wakes me up and she says, "Did you hear that noise?" And I look out the window. Somebody has knocked over all of our trash cans.
21: Trash cans.
0: As you well know. And so I went down there and I caught, essentially in the act, although I didn't see them specifically do it, although I am pinning it on them.
21: I know.
0: Three teenagers on e-bikes, one e-bike and an e-scooter, They were doubling up on the e-bike.
21: And the drugs they were on.
0: Well, they didn't have any drugs. But I did have a bat.
1: Sugar's a drug, my friend.
0: And I had to confront them.
21: That's true.
0: Would you have done the same thing? Do you think you would have confronted them? And I was very nice, and I said, your parents love you. Now get out of here, you scamps.
21: I mean, I would record it at all.
0: I'll bet you there's a Ring cam. I'll bet you there's a Ring cam of it.
1: Interesting.
0: I'll try to find that. You would have gone there with your phone?
21: Yeah, of course. I'm going to turn it into content, especially if I might get stabbed as a result of it.
0: Yeah, you're right. You're right.
1: Your decision to swing away.
0: Yeah, you're right. That's what my wife was yelling from our bedroom window. Swing! She's watching. Swing away, Jake. Swing away. All right. Reason that we have you here, Jason, among other things that we're going to chat about, you have a story on SeattleRed.com that you can read right now. You can also read it at My Northwest, where I think it's a very popular story.
21: I go to SeattleRed.com.
0: Go to SeattleRed.com. Check it out. This was maybe 2 weeks ago. Mayor Katie Wilson was very, very proud. She was standing in front of these new little
21: pallet shelter
0: units. And she was saying, like, oh, it's so exciting. We're opening up this new, this pallet shelter village. She had said, we want to build a bunch of these. And this was the first that they were rolling out. This was her on the site. I think this was from Como News. Could have been Cairo 7, but I think it was Como.
3: So this is the first of the kind of new sites that we've been able to identify this year that we are opening. And I'm really proud of how fast we've been able to get that going.
0: She's very proud of how fast. Although she says, unfortunately, they did not meet their goal.
3: We're not going to get 500 by the World Cup, but we always knew that was a very ambitious goal.
4: Are you disappointed that you can't get to the 500, and is there a reason why? Because I know you fast-tracked it with legislation.
3: Like we set a very ambitious goal, and again, I think we were really successful in kind of lighting that fire that got everyone moving.
0: She's guilty of being too ambitious. Yeah. Is the problem?
21: If I just care too much.
0: Yeah,
1: I was just trying to start a conversation.
0: Exactly,
1: was the rationale she gave.
21: And in fairness to her, we have not talked about homelessness at all for the last decade plus.
1: Right,
0: that's
1: the conversation
0: true.
1: Needed
21: she
1: to be
21: really,
1: started.
21: She really, someone had to do it.
0: It was a new idea.
21: Set the spark.
1: Yeah. Her decision to bring a baseball bat to the press conference. Yeah. Also,
0: that would have been nice.
1: Brilliant.
0: So Jason, your story details exactly. We have an update on this.
21: Yeah.
0: This was in Inner Bay. They put in, was it 75?
21: 75 of the 500. So 85% to her goal, away from her goal.
0: She accomplished 15% of what she set out to do.
21: The whole point of this was, at least as it was initially sold, not just this location, but the 500, was we're obviously going to be moving people around in downtown and Soto, Pioneer Square, because of the World Cup. And the criticism has always been, especially from folks on the left, like, where are you going to put them? We don't have enough shelter space, which was never quite honest, but okay, fair enough. So here's why we're doing it now. We're going to get them done by the World Cup, and the people who are being displaced, they're going to be able to be in this location. There's five people in the location, and they're not going to fill this space up until at least August.
0: Five people. Can you explain that?
21: Five people of the 75.
0: So did they give each person, 15 units? Like, exactly. How does that work out? Yeah.
21: What they say is
1: these are block leaders, they're called. The initial five are block leaders.
21: Uh-huh. I love that.
0: They're pushing them all together because they are tiny. Yes. They're 250 square feet.
1: They're setting up a structural hierarchy right now, put in place.
0: So these will be little dominions.
21: Yeah. We're going deliberately slow as part of best practices because it allows us to connect with people and get them squared away with their caseworker or whatever they're calling them. And what we plan to get, seven or so a week, and we'll get it filled up. But okay, fair enough. Let's say that was the goal the entire time. Don't pitch it specifically as a way to get people indoors by the start of the World Cup.
1: Right, cleaning up the city's
21: appearance. Is the problem, is you are overselling and under-delivering by design. Don't do that. Do the opposite.
0: Yeah.
21: Do the opposite of that.
0: Also, what is the barrier? This is a no-barrier shelter.
21: There is the only rules, really, that we're talking about is, don't physically assault someone there. That is the rule.
1: That'll get you booted out.
21: Yes. Okay. If you are a drug user, you can continue to use drugs at this location.
0: Like bad drugs, illegal drugs.
21: All drugs, even the good ones. You can do it all. So, again, it is a low-barrier shelter. It is unusually slow, given that detail, and given all the fanfare that the city itself brought to this location. Oh, we're up and ready. We're ready to go. We're going to bring all these people in. Five.
0: So was it just for the cameras? Is that why they were doing it? I'm still not understanding. If you have 70 units available, and we were told that this was such an emergency that we have to do like special ordinances so that they can put these anywhere, even within school zone distances, so that you could have no limit to how many people could be housed, right? Isn't that what we were told? They did a special ordinance you could build near schools?
21: Yeah, not any limit, but yes. I mean, they obviously made changes to zoning. They opened up some new funds available for this. This was
0: only
21: all,
0: five.
21: I think, because I honestly believe that this was a political strategic decision, knowing that they had to clear out the area for the World Cup. They knew they were going to get pushback from folks in the community. So they just came out and said, oh, don't worry, we've got a plan, and then just didn't expect anyone to follow up. And to be clear, no one really followed up on this except for us at SeattleRed.com. Like, I haven't seen any media coverage of, okay, 2 weeks in, you said you were going to clean this up by the World Cup time. No one's there.
1: Well, they've cleaned up Pioneer Square.
21: Yes.
1: For World Cup play, because it's a pedestrian only zone and there's fan fests and all the other things.
0: Hey, but
1: from what I'm seeing
0: nice.
1: Is they've pushed people to Belltown. They've pushed people to the International District.
21: They haven't driven people to Chinatown.
1: They haven't pushed people to this shelter space.
21: Yeah,
1: this
21: or if they did, quote unquote, push people, it was just like, you could go there if you'd like. And then that's it, and kind of just not move on. I get that not everyone's going to accept shelter, but I was also told that pallet shelters and tiny home villages is precisely what some of these homeless people want. And
1: well, there's no barrier. Wraparound services are optional.
0: Well, what exactly. What does that mean then? If that option's open, I mean, it's open. There's 70 spaces available. What does that mean then for the people who are on the streets right now and given this option? If they don't want this, if that is not true, then are these people just wanting to stay on the streets and to do drugs on the streets because it's kind of a nice time of year and why not be outside?
21: This is the time. I mean, that actually is part of it, that they don't want to follow any rules whatsoever. They are comfortable where they are, quote unquote. And beyond that, there are some people who are dealing with such deep drug addiction, they don't know what decision to make. They can't. Yeah. They're not capable of making the right decision, which is part of an underlying issue we have, particularly with people who are mentally ill, where if you don't take a tougher love approach on some of these people, they will die out on the streets. They're not capable of making the right decision for themselves. And if they don't have family members who are there to help make these decisions and really evangelize or advocate on their behalf, this is what happens. But this has been the problem for Seattle homelessness policy for decades. It's only getting worse because we don't have any teeth to any kind of enforcement.
1: It's all carrot and no stick. Grub phrase. They expect 5 to 7 a week?
21: Is that their goal.
1: Where do they get that number? Because at that point, okay, if you're telling me you're going to have 24 by the end of the month.
21: They didn't explain where that number came from other than this sort of just more general best practices, which I don't know.
1: Reaching
21: if that's
1: out,
21: best
1: offering services, connecting people with you said the this five is, that they have, they connect with caseworkers.
21: But they knew when they were going to open. So I guess, you know, a follow up question I have is, well, did you do none of that before?
0: Yeah, that's a good question.
21: You created these relationships, presumably, with people out on the streets, and you know that it's not going to happen overnight for a lot of people. But generally speaking, and some of the work that We Heart Seattle does, for example, that's been really effective is they say, I will get you into shelter right now. I will put you in a bed in a, you know, a detox facility today. Union Gospel Mission does basically the same thing when they're going around. I will bring you right now to get you into a shelter space.
1: When Charlie Harger did an investigative piece about the homeless situation and services, didn't he say that they're not allowed to offer people rehab?
0: The city is not allowed to recommend that you get clean. They're supposed to, in some way, like affirm whatever choice you're making to be on the street. So they might hand you drugs. They're not going to say to you, hey, you know what? You should really stop doing drugs. They're not supposed to do that, according to Charlie's story.
21: Well, so it depends on the unit that we're talking about. The city-specific one, the United Health, whatever they're called, the care team, they don't do that or traditionally have not done that. And I've done, you know, walkthroughs with them. And it's part of the harm reduction model, which is, again, it is a total failure. Harm reduction does not work the same way Housing First does not work unless you change what you determine to be success, which is, well, we're making it slightly safer for people to continue to do drugs. Okay, if you want to completely redefine it that way, then yes, it's successful. Or no, well, Housing First is just getting people into Housing First, but there's more to that. Well, no, we want them in permanent subsidized housing. That's not success.
0: Let me ask you a question about this. Does this undercut Katie Wilson's message, which is it's all about housing? Like most of us, I think probably in the room, we would acknowledge a vast majority of the people that we would see living on the streets have like either a substance abuse problem or some mental health issue that they're dealing with. When Katie Wilson was recently asked about this, I forget where it was, in like the cocktail hour with the city or whatever
21: Civic cocktail.
0: She said it's primarily a housing issue because Seattle is expensive. So doesn't this kind of like take all the air out of that balloon that they have 75 units available for free for no barriers with air conditioning, by the way? And we just had that one of the best, highest heat waves we've had in a while, and they can't get anybody in there. Doesn't that kind of just completely take the wind out of those sails?
21: In a normal situation, yes. But I would argue that the facts have always taken the wind out of that, and yet they still continue to push that through. It is obviously not true. But they can argue it. Well, on paper, it sounds like it's true, so we'll go ahead and pretend that it is.
0: Did you see that story? We talked about this a little bit the other day. I think it was in Seattle Times, but a lot of local outlets were reporting on this. But you have the... You have the feds who said, we're not going to give money to this one, I think it was Los Angeles Regional Homeless Authority.
1: LA, yeah.
21: It was LA, and they've since, just under this administration, got rid of the housing first model as what's accepted by them, HUD specifically.
0: But the story was detailing how, okay, well, what does this mean for Seattle? Because we've got, you know, that's the approach that they're also taking. Against the backdrop of the King County Regional Homeless Authority and them being like way up, you know, having
1: $44 million under budget,
0: and $13 million that's unaccounted for, and a housing first model. And then in the story, they detail that the federal government gives out, they're going to give out $4 billion in aid to cities that have homeless issues, except they do not want to be continually throwing good money after bad with the housing first approach. And
1: which account for it? Was it 90% of that budget?
0: 90% of the budget goes
1: dedicated to the housing first models across the cities that need these.
21: And part of that, by the way, is because it's so expensive, and that's why the percentage is so high. But that just undercuts that makes the point of you're spending a whole bunch of good money on something that just does not work. And people still point to Salt Lake City and claim, because that's where the housing first model really exploded and was legitimized by governments. They said they did this. And at the time, they had said that they got to functional zero homelessness. And I write about this in my book. That was never true. It was never true. They never got to functional zero homelessness. They redefined how they were counting the homeless people. They were talking about chronic homeless people. They were talking about putting them into permanent subsidized housing, which was never what Housing First was supposed to be. Housing First can work if it is not permanent. It is temporary subsidized housing, and there come conditions for you to get the free housing.
0: To move beyond the addiction part of it.
21: Most people, Republican or Democrat, would say, if you are someone who's suffering from mental health issues or a drug addiction, we will pay to keep you in treatment and housing for pretty much as long as it takes, so long as you're taking it seriously and you're actually getting the treatment. If you're choosing not to do that, most of us would say, well, why are we continuously paying for that? That does not make any sense. And so this unfortunately has become political. The left in this case has decided to embrace the housing first and harm reduction at the same time, which are not compatible.
1: I hope people can, we mentioned Charlie's piece earlier, did a great piece about the mayor of San Francisco, Daniel Lurie, who has picked up the stick and required their homeless community to seek mental health care and to seek sobriety. And they've hit a 15-year low in homelessness in San Francisco.
21: Shocking that works.
1: What more do Democratic mayors need to see
0: than
1: one of our own? As a Democrat, one of our own figuring out that this insanity of doing the same thing over and over again, expecting different results, is not going to keep going, and the federal government's not going to keep giving you money. Let's try a more serious approach.
0: Do you guys think that it has something to do with the amount of money that flows into these NGOs, which then also are like backing the
21: 100%
0: backing the candidates who are pushing these things?
21: I would like to believe that everyone who gets involved in advocacy around the homeless are in it 100% for the right reasons. I'm also smart enough to realize that when you have lots of money flowing into your organization and you're already making a ton of money as just from a base salary, the people who run these things, and you realize all of that stops when you've solved the problem. I'm sorry, I'm a little suspicious as to whether or not you're truly going to solve the problem. I don't think that's for everyone, but I think a lot of people are working really, really hard at this. I also think, unfortunately, there's a lot of ideological blinders on that just say, well, we can't be quote-unquote conservative and have carrot and stick. That's not a conservative approach. That's a funny thing. It's not. San Francisco makes that point.
0: Yeah. It'll be very interesting to watch because now Seattle has a choice. They can follow the LA model, which they're just trying to like continue to do the same thing.
1: Follow the Seattle model. Well, you don't have to look even south to keep doing what you're doing.
0: Well, they could. I was going to say Seattle could follow the LA, or they can follow the San Francisco model. Yeah, I mean, because there's two obvious examples of it doing it very differently, and one is getting results. Jason Rantz, we appreciate you coming in. Thank you so much.
21: Thank you. SeattleRed.com has a story.
0: Go check that story out, SeattleRed.com. Click on it, send it to your friends, share it, and we got a lot more coming up. Spike, what are we doing next? We got a lot of good stuff. We haven't even gotten to yet.
1: Deepfakes have gotten so good that experts are afraid of what they're looking at, and they can't tell the difference. Or is the vacant Starbucks building destined to be a data center? Your choice.
0: I say we try to get to both of them if we can.
1: Let's do it.
0: I'm very interested in the data center thing.
1: Me too.
0: With the moratorium that Seattle City Council has put on data centers.
1: Yeah.
0: Now this one, I guess, has to be very, very tiny in order to not be a massive data center. We'll talk about it next. Stick around.

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13: Good afternoon, I'm Aaron Granillo. The U.S. and Iran now detailing terms of their deal to end the war. It includes reopening the Strait of Hormuz and lifting sanctions on Iranian oil. President Trump, at a news conference at the G7 summit, talked about the language in the agreements.
14: Importantly, Iran has agreed that they will neither produce nor procure a nuclear weapon.
13: But the agreement does say negotiations on Iran's nuclear program will continue over the next 60 days. A wildfire in Spokane County continues to threaten hundreds of homes today. Ahmad, who lives just 5 miles away from the upriver fire, tells us he's ready to evacuate if needed.
15: I'm waiting with my animals. I'm just waiting for the call to actually leave to go to a friend's place that's further out.
13: No word yet on where or how the fire started yesterday. It's about 10% contained and has burned about 300 acres so far. Last night, FEMA approved the state's request for federal disaster money to help fight the fire. Now to the closing bell reports. The Federal Reserve votes to keep interest rates right where they are. It's the first time board members are meeting with Kevin Warsh, serving as new Fed chair.
16: Economic activity is expanding at a solid pace, despite elevated uncertainty that owes in part to the conflict in the Middle East.
13: ABC's Elizabeth Schulze says more than half of the Fed's board voted in favor of raising interest rates at a later date this year.
17: What we're looking at now is a drastically different outlook for the Fed, in that at the start of this year, and even at the last meeting, we were expecting interest rate cuts. Well, now the possibility looks more likely from many Fed officials that it could be going higher.
13: And markets turned lower on today's announcement. The Dow lost 507, NASDAQ down 354, S&P 500 lost 91 points. To the real-time traffic desk now, here's Nate Cummings.
18: Thanks, Aaron. Global Credit Union has the update. Northbound I-5 in Seattle is struggling just past the West Seattle Bridge. We've got a disabled vehicle partially blocking your right lane. And your bumper-to-bumper is starting at the north end of Boeing Field, south center to Seattle, taking you a half hour. That's a 10-minute delay. South 5 is heavy through Northgate. You'll gradually thin out as you make your way into downtown. 25 minutes from Linwood. Southbound 405, we're filling in between Factoria and Renton. It's up to 20 minutes now from Bellevue to Renton. Northbound 405 slows from South Center. It's pretty thick there in the S-curves. And if you're heading through Lacey, South 5, you're backed up from Lacey into downtown Olympia, starting near Pacific Avenue, Tacoma to Olympia at 40 minutes. 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Cairo News Radio, real-time traffic. I'm Nate Connors.
13: Fair skies today, a light breeze and highs in the mid-70s. Right now, sunny and 68 in downtown Seattle. I'm Aaron Granillo, Cairo News Radio.
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19: Welcome back to the show. All right, this story caught my eye. I thought it was very interesting. Also, if you are of a certain mind in Seattle, this would be just the spookiest story you could possibly imagine. Seattle Times reports that, you know, Starbucks, the building in SoDo?
20: Sure, Mike? The old Sears building.
19: So, used to be the, well, I guess it's still technically is the headquarters of Starbucks, right?
20: Yeah, it'll always be home.
19: It'll always be home.
20: Yeah.
19: Quote home. Uh-huh. So apparently there's a lot of office space available in that building.
20: Yeah.
19: Especially more as Starbucks moves more and more of their operations
20: right.
19: to Tennessee.
20: Correct.
19: And so the building owners are thinking about renting out some of the unused space,
20: mm-hmm.
19: which, used to be an Amazon Fresh, apparently.
20: It's been empty since January of 24, when that Fresh location.
19: It's a long time to have a space that size just open. And so what they're discussing now is putting in a data center, which is, again, just the spookiest thing imaginable in Seattle. Don't worry, this is not a big data center.
20: No, it's a micro data center.
19: This is a small scale
20: data center. Yeah.
19: Which makes it somehow better.
20: Well, the moratorium the city council passed a couple weeks ago.
19: Data. Big data.
20: The moratorium was on what they deemed large data centers, which are more than 20 megavolt amps.
19: Large data.
20: Roughly 20 megawatts, enough to power 4,000 homes is the equivalent. This one will be 45,000 square feet of a 1.3 million square foot facility.
19: Sure.
20: So it's really not. It's 1/20th of that entire complex down in the Soda, which is the Starbucks headquarters. Mm-hmm. And be on the ground floor they're talking about, a small-scale data center. There are 10 different tenants looking at that space.
19: Yeah.
20: A lot of them in the home improvement categories. So they haven't made any decisions yet, but they got whiff of that a data center might be popping in.
19: Whenever you hear the words data center, people immediately just tighten up.
20: Sure.
19: Go, oh, my gosh, data. What if data comes for us and it comes to get us? There was a really interesting article on, because one of the, you and I really haven't gotten into it on data centers, actually. We've kind of like danced around the edges, but not really talked about it a ton.
20: Yeah.
19: One of the biggest, if I were to ask you the biggest criticism of a data center, based on just a general feeling that people have about it, because recently Seattle City Council passed a one-year moratorium, and they said they had like 56,000, I think, or 50-something thousand people expressing, we do not want data centers. We're nervous about data centers.
20: It was a record amount of public comments on any topic.
19: Amount of public comments, yes. So they were saying, no data centers, no data centers. If you were to...
20: The only voice for the data center was that robot thing with no human skin that came in with the red glowing eyes and gave two metal thumbs up.
19: I vote for a data center.
20: Thumbs up.
19: That's a good thumbs up,
20: thank
19: robot.
20: Thank you very much, yeah.
19: That's a good robot. What would you say is the number one issue that people have with data centers?
20: It would probably be the potential environmental impact on that a data center draws with regard to water use and power use.
19: That's what I would have said too.
20: I would think environmental concerns would be among my top. Also, you know, the impact on utility rates for a community, because when you got a big company coming in sucking up some of the available power source.
19: There you go. Yeah. So to combat both of those things, I was looking more into this. Like Puget Sound Energy recently announced, was it Puget Sound Energy that they were going to want? They were requesting a raise,
20: rate hike,
19: 30% rate hike,
20: something like that. It was equivalent to $10 a month for a year.
19: Is that what it was for long? I think it was more along the lines of $50 a month. Wasn't there one that was $50 a month raise? Oh, it was going to be $600
20: right.
19: raise a year.
20: Maybe right. Oh, wow.
19: Something around there. Anyway.
20: That's no small nut. That's a big number, man.
19: It's not a small amount. It's a big amount. And the reason that they listed that they were going to have to raise that rate is because they are, by law, in Washington State, required to comply with certain energy standards.
20: Yes.
19: That are arbitrarily set by politicians who come up with climate initiative standards.
20: Yeah.
19: And then they come up with these things and they say, well, we're going to be zero this or that. Damn the costs. We don't care. This is what we have to be. And then these energy companies have to figure out how to comply with that. And the only way to do that is they have to raise the rates on their utility.
20: Right. Well, their users, you bet. Their customers.
19: Their customers. Us. So you are paying for an arbitrary number that some politician ran and got elected on and has then set into law. Like, that's what's happening.
20: Right.
19: So that would be something. And those rate hikes would be more than energy consumption hikes based on data centers from the things that I've read.
20: Mm, okay.
19: So here's the other thing, the water. And that's if they're tapped into local power as opposed to some of the larger data centers, which oftentimes now will, because they don't want to deal with these hassles, provide their own power source.
20: Yeah, self-power sufficient.
19: A lot of them would be solar power. Yep. A lot of them would be
20: I think one of the
19: reactors.
20: One of the stated goals of the one-year moratorium of the Seattle City Council was to negotiate
19: study it.
20: And to study what the effects can be, study what kind of leverage the city would have with regard to what requirements they can have of any new large-scale data centers.
19: Gotcha.
20: I was asking Mike Lewis, we worked together a week ago or so, a week and a half ago. And he's very schooled on this. Proximity with data centers is important. Mm-hmm. He called it, there's a term he had for it, and I can't remember now. I had it a second ago. It's the lag time of a data center providing information, results of data being processed, and delivering that data through microfiber, right? So there's a lag time of even milliseconds can be detrimental to people. For example, stock traders are the best example.
0: Sure.
20: Right? You want to, trades that are made automatically at a certain number, when the computer hits it and if you've got even a half second lag time in getting that number from the data center to the recipient, can cost millions and millions of dollars.
0: I actually have a buddy who is an executive at a company back east that does exactly that, where they're making these trades and proximity to Wall Street, which is now actually, proximity to Wall Street's different now because whoever's trading on Wall mm-hmm. Street, a lot of that is moving to like Texas. Texas is getting a lot of that now.
20: Really?
0: And, yeah. Well, because
20: data center proximity to traders.
0: Well, also because of taxes in New York. So like anyway. So here's another thing that you mentioned also. Let's get back to the water of it all for mm-hmm. a second.
20: Sure.
0: Seattle Red has a really interesting article on this, and they kind of dive into this water. They talk about it's basically like a misunderstanding. Like there's been a bunch of stories talking about how like, oh, it's crazy. It sucks up so much water. This is from the article. I want to just read you a few of these headlines that they put together. This was at Seattle Red. Articles like AI chugs a bottle of water every time you chat with it. And quote, the dark side of data centers part two, water guzzlers, give the impression that data centers are uniquely intense in their water consumption. Idaho's recently passed House Bill 895 claims data centers, quote, require significant amounts of water. Washington HB 2515 says data centers, quote, are also major users of water. Now, we value clean water here in Washington, obviously. Yeah, we've got some of the best water in the world. Not at some of the elementary schools, but we've got some very good water. And what this highlights is he looks at this big data center that Meta is constructing in Idaho. And I'm going to read you a little bit of this because I think you will find this very interesting. Meta acquired the water rights for its center from the farmland on which the center is being built. Again, this is in Kuna, Idaho. The rights entitle it to 3.7 million gallons of water per day. Now, when we hear that number, that sounds like a lot, right?
20: Yeah, 3.7 million gallons of water, you bet.
0: Sounds like a lot. Okay. 2.5 million of which has signed over to the city of Kuna as part of the construction of a water treatment plant that Meta plans to donate back to the city. So this is where it gets interesting. They said this article talks about how 2 million gallons of water per day sounds like a lot, but, and that would be peak July, August, because that's when it's most
20: water
0: intense.
20: Water use is at its highest, sure.
0: Well, and the heat.
20: Yeah.
0: When things are overheating.
20: Need to cool the data center. Okay, yeah.
0: So here's what he says. This is really interesting. The USGA's most recent state-level estimate recorded that Ohio withdrew 17 billion gallons of water per day in 2015. Crop irrigation, some of it done on land, the data companies are now buying for construction, accounted for 86% of this total at 15 billion gallons of water per day. If this consumption total had not shifted significantly, the Meta data center would represent just 0.01% of Idaho's water withdrawals. And he goes on to talk about how it's basically like it's such a small percentage. It's like a third of what golf courses pull in. And when nobody sits there and complains about golf courses.
20: How could you complain about golf?
0: And so it is. So basically what it highlights is some of the information that you're hearing about data centers, and maybe Seattle City Council will discover this, and that would be great.
20: Yeah, and that's the moratorium gives them time to learn.
0: But let's not give in to the fear-mongering until we understand the realities.
20: So something to be afraid of, right?
0: Yeah.
20: Something to worry about.
0: Is it really something to be worried about? Like, everybody wants clean water. We want to make sure they're doing it safely. But if it's far less than golf courses, which nobody's running and hiding from a golf course, we run to golf courses. We love them. Then
20: what if we put data centers below putting greens?
0: Done.
20: Right?
0: You can. I'm right there.
20: Cool them.
0: Water hazard.
20: Them, cool them.
0: Suck it down.
20: I like it. See?
0: Yeah.
20: Solution-oriented.
0: There's a solution right there. All right, we got a lot more coming up.
20: The data
0: around.
20: Center open.
0: That's a good idea.
20: It's happening right now. Yep.
0: Spike's coming up with solves. Spike's solves. That's not a very good one.
20: Solve it.
0: All right, we got a lot more coming up. Stick around. We'll be right back.
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6: Welcome back to the show. I'm trying to remember when it started that we would get Amber Alerts on our phones. You guys remember when that actually became a thing that you would get? You couldn't turn it off. It just was a thing that your phone would be, everybody's phone would just beep.
7: At the same time.
6: Yep. It's a very surreal thing, actually, when everybody's phone goes off. You just kind of, but it's very effective. And I used to complain about it a lot because a lot of times it's some domestic dispute and it's, you know, like an estranged father or mother who doesn't have custody of the kids, who wants more time with the kids or whatever it is. The kid isn't necessarily in danger. And then that horrible stuff happened with the, oh God, what's the guy's last name? I should remember this. Travis. Who was the guy? Spike?
8: Decker. Yeah, Travis Decker.
6: Totally changed my opinion on Amber Alerts, and I was totally fine with them coming to my phone. Like, the very minor inconvenience of having an Amber Alert, I don't care about that now. Because at the time, do you remember that they had requested multiple times that an Amber Alert be issued?
7: Yeah, yes.
6: And for whatever reason, they didn't alert the public that those girls were missing, and then we obviously all know how that ended up, which was just a nightmare.
7: Cellular alerts on the wireless networks began in 2023.
6: Okay, I feel like it was recent. Yeah, that makes sense. Okay, so over the last couple of days, this would have been just Tuesday morning, like early Tuesday morning. So yesterday, there was a six-year-old kid in Linwood who went missing. He apparently, this happened at, was it 2 a.m.? Is that when he was taken from his...
7: 10 p.m.
6: 10 p.m.
7: Yeah, 10 p.m. was, there was a disturbance call to Snohomish County Sheriff's Office.
6: Right.
7: So a domestic disturbance between this individual and a mother. He assaulted the woman and fled in the car with the child in the car.
6: With the child.
7: An Amber Alert was issued at about 2 a.m. In the morning, on Tuesday morning, that that this kid was missing.
6: But it did not make it to all of us.
7: We didn't get it. It was on the boards, on the roadways.
6: Yeah, websites would have had it, things like that. But it was not something that we were all woken up for.
7: To our phone, yeah.
6: So a lot of people are asking, now the kid has been found, safely returned to his mother.
7: Dropped off at a family friend in my neck of the woods up in Shoreline. At 5:30 next morning, people woke up to find the boy on their front lawn.
6: Jeez Louise.
7: I mean, this could have been horrific.
6: Could have been horrible. Deputies are still looking for the suspect, a 32-year-old Davey Johnson Garcon Donato, who is apparently the
7: domestic assault victim's ex-boyfriend.
6: Victim's ex-boyfriend, yeah. So the mother's ex-boyfriend. So you looked into this. Why didn't we get an Amber Alert?
7: They have what they call quiet time. I think if I've got the right... Yeah, quiet hours. They don't send out cellular alarms for Amber Alerts between 10 p.m. and 7 a.m.
6: Okay. So they assume people are either going to be... I mean, I guess I understand if they're thinking that your likelihood, the point of an Amber Alert would be if you are out and about.
7: If you see something, say something.
6: If you see something, those are

0: the least likely hours that you're going to be out and about and able to do anything about it. So I can understand why maybe there's a trade-off there.
1: Yeah, it's a calculated decision to not alert everybody in a cellular area, in an area of need. But I can't, I don't know, maybe it's just this was a 6-year-old kid mm-hmm. who was abducted by a violent criminal.
0: Yeah.
1: You're trying to not inconvenience the citizenry? When you're talking about a child's safety?
0: Yeah.
1: Okay, so wake me up at 2 a.m. with. Will I be annoyed? Probably.
0: And this was
1: might it make a difference?
0: Yeah, it might have.
1: I mean, you never know.
0: There's because there's a lot of people on the road at 10 a.m.
1: You know, a guy who gets up in the morning and is heading to work, an early shifter, gets on the road 4:30 a.m. can see this silver, which the vehicle is clearly is when the Amber Alert went out.
0: Yeah.
1: A silver Ford Fusion with a Washington State license plate CVF 8854, still on the loose. By the way, this driver is still at large. This criminal still at large. Send it to my phone.
0: Yeah.
1: If I'm getting on my way to work, I want to know this.
0: That wouldn't bug you.
1: It would bug me, but I'd rather take the annoyance.
0: You'd probably wake up and go like, what the heck? And then you see it and go like, oh my gosh, Amber Alert. That poor kid. I hope they find him.
1: Right.
0: And if I'm out and about and I see something.
1: If one person saw something before the 7 a.m. quiet hours were over.
0: Yeah.
1: And could spot this car. And because it didn't know this kid was found.
0: Or they could maybe change the hours. They could maybe do like, I would have no problem with them doing anything before midnight, and then maybe like between midnight and 4 a.m. maybe they don't need to do it.
1: I don't think any hours off. There's never a bad hour to alert the public that a child is in danger. I'm all for annoyance. You know, people have the option of opting out on these things. Do they still? I think they do. You can shut off Amber Alerts on your phone. You can opt in if you want to receive Amber Alerts.
0: Yeah, that's a good compromise. You know?
1: I mean, if it's a kid's safety, a little bit of annoyance, small price.
0: There you go. All right, we got a lot more coming up. Stick around. We're going to be right back.
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14: ABC News, I'm Michelle Franzen. Details of the memo of understanding between the U.S. and Iran disclosed today. The 14 points include a 60-day ceasefire extension, the reopening of the Strait of Hormuz, and talks on Iran's nuclear program to begin. President Trump at the G7 summit asked about $300 billion in frozen Iranian funds that could be released and also allowing countries to do business with Iran.
15: We don't have to give them anything. But some people may want to invest. Like, what are you going to do? Say you can never, ever invest in a country? I mean, it's pretty tough. I don't mind being tough, but it's pretty crazy.
14: Federal authorities say after making five arrests in the failed drone attack at the UFC event at the White House, suspects remain at large and the investigation is ongoing. Residents in Gulf states now bracing for the first tropical storm of the season named Arthur. Life-threatening flooding is possible. And in the Midwest, severe storms on the march, including the threat of tornadoes in Illinois and Indiana. This is ABC News. A deadly private plane crash on a busy highway in Laredo, Texas last night. That jet heading to Austin from Mexico. Six people were on board. One person died. The U.S., Mexico, and Canada co-hosting the FIFA World Cup. For one historic U.S. host city overseas, fans are creating a frenzy over such.
16: Scotland fans have taken over Boston for the World Cup, and some of them told affiliate WCVB,
17: I don't think Boston realized what was coming to it.
16: It's been good for local businesses, but not for beer supplies. Sam Adams' parent company says its Boston taproom ran out of its signature Boston lager over the weekend after sales were four times higher than usual. Company says it resorted to an emergency delivery and added extra deliveries throughout this week. Brian Clark, ABC News.
14: Luigi Mangione back in a New York courtroom today in the state case of the fatal shooting of UnitedHealthcare CEO. The judge says Mangione's attorneys plan to argue he was suffering from extreme emotional disturbance while carrying out the crime. Michelle Franzen, ABC News.
18: Coming up, a big rate hike proposal by Seattle City Lights. That's one story we get to after Nate Connors at the traffic desk.
19: 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Southbound 405, we're heavy now in South Bellevue down to the Renton Landing. Thins out a bit after Factoria. Bellevue to Renton, we're approaching 25 minutes. North 405 is heavy through the S-curves. South Center to Bellevue, just under a half hour. Here in Seattle, northbound I-5, just past the West Seattle Bridge. We've been working with this collision on the right shoulder for the past hour now. That right lane is still blocked, but it looks like a tow is finally arriving on scene. We've got a hefty backup starting at Albro. South 5, heavy from Northgate to I-90, 25 minutes from Linwood in the downtown. And South 5 through Federal Way starting to fill in between State Route 18 through that Fife curve. 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
18: Good afternoon. I'm Aaron Granillo. King County search and rescue crews were already on Mount Si yesterday when a black bear attacked a group of three teenage hikers. Sarah Alzio is with Search and Rescue and tells Cairo 7 TV crews got up to the group in just 12 minutes.
20: We had a team, Seattle Mountain Rescue, at the top of Mount Si doing some technical training. When they heard this page go out to our teams, they were able to quickly pivot that team from a training to an active mission response.
18: Cairo News Radio's Luke Ducey reports one of those teens was clawed by the bear.
21: They were about almost 3 miles up the trail near the summit when they say a bear charged them and they scattered. It could have been a situation with a mama bear and, you know, cubs.
18: These are non-life-threatening injuries. All trails on Mount Si now closed as Fish and Wildlife continues its search for that bear. Six people are in jail. 13 women and kids are getting help after a Seattle police operation on Aurora Avenue. Cairo 7 TV's Dee Dee Sun reports.
22: Seattle police say 10 women and 3 minors were found being sexually and financially exploited around Aurora Avenue over the weekend. Those victims were helped by the county's Human Services Department to get them somewhere safe and to provide some basic needs. And they say the 6 people arrested are charged with felony offenses.
18: Seattle City Light customers are staring down some steep rate hikes. Utilities proposing back-to-back rate increases of 9.5% in 2027 and 2028. Typical residential customer would see their monthly bill rise about $10 a month each year. The 6-year strategic plan is being presented to a city council committee today. Full council votes this summer. It is one of the most anticipated sporting events in Seattle's history, Team USA versus Australia in the World Cup at Lumen Field this Friday. Former Sounders play-by-play voice Matt Johnson tells Cairo News Radio's G. Scott.
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18: 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To your forecast now, we are looking at sunshine this afternoon and again for the rest of the week. Mid-70s today, upper 70s and low 80s Thursday and Friday. Right now, 68 degrees in downtown Seattle. 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
0: Welcome back to the show. 2 hours down, 1 hour left to go. Lots of stuff to get to. Spike, I was out busy doing some stuff, refilling coffee, but right when I came in studio, Aaron was talking about World Cup ticket prices.
1: Ticket prices for the USA-Australia match on Friday at Seattle Stadium. A sharp increase since just a week ago. A week ago, you could have probably found a ticket for $1,200 for the cheapest seat. Now it's over $2,000.
0: A lot of money. That's a lot of dough.
1: That's a lot of dough for, well, you know, once-in-a-lifetime experience.
0: What's the max amount of money that you would drop on a World Cup ticket? Oh. And it would have to be for Team US. Like, you're not going to go see anybody besides Team USA.
1: You know, that's funny. I could probably see better teams than Team USA if I'm going to see, I don't know, Brazil. If I'm going to see Argentina with Lionel Messi, who yesterday scored 3 goals, ever hat trick in World Cup play at 40 years of age.
0: Insane.
1: He now has 16 lifetime World Cup goals, an all-time record. It was his first match in World Cup play in this 2026 World Cup. He'll clearly break the all-time scoring record in this World Cup.
0: He's unreal. But
1: I would pay more to see Team USA than I would pay to see the best teams in the world because of the sense of pride and patriotism.
0: You're a patriot. That's why. Let's talk for just a half second about the fans. Who were the fans that have really made an impression on you? Because I have a dark horse that I did not expect to appreciate so much that I'm now seeing a lot of.
1: Oh, okay.
0: And it's not the one that you're going to say. And I know who you're going to say, but go ahead and tell me about yours.
1: Clearly the Scots, the Scotland fans, the Scottish fans that have made their way to America. And the Scots overtook Boston. We mentioned this earlier in the week. You know, the Tartan Army, is that what they call themselves?
0: Tartan Army.
1: They, not only were they at, I think I sent Mike a little clip. Play that real quick and
0: it'll give
1: folks a sense of what we're talking about.
0: There's no curses or anything in this?
1: I can't probably, no.
0: Gosh, I hope not.
1: No, there's no, no, it's a crowd. You take the higher road, I'll take the lower road.
0: This is great. This is in Boston?
1: This is at Fenway Park.
0: Oh, man.
1: During a TV timeout. And they had to resume the game with them singing through. They wouldn't stop singing. They sang, you know, I would walk 500 miles of Scottish band, The Proclaimers.
0: Yeah.
1: That thing, they made the mistake of playing that during the intermission.
0: You know what?
1: Oh my gosh.
0: Scotland fans are great. I watched a video of, they, again, like you were saying, they drank Boston.
1: They drank Boston dry.
0: Which is impossible, but they somehow accomplished it.
3: Aaron just reported on that. He said, like, they ran out of Samuel Adams Boston Lager.
0: Drank them dry. This is how much of a gripe the Scots have against the Irish. They're like, we're going to drink you out of house and home. So I watched a video of all the Scots singing Take Me Home, Country Road.
1: Oh.
0: In a bar in Boston. It might have been Boston. I don't know. Yeah. Maybe it was somewhere else. But it was like all these Scottish fans in this great rendition of Take Me Home, Country Road.
1: Yeah.
0: And that's the part for me. I've been watching as much World Cup as I can because I really do enjoy it. But the fun part is all the social media stuff. And what I'm seeing a lot of is Europeans who have never experienced America, and they have gotten an idea of what America is based on how America is portrayed in the news and in the news media across the world.
1: Yeah, and it's not just recent events either.
0: Never favorable.
1: Yesterday we played that Japanese fan.
0: But they love America.
1: They love America. We played that Japanese fan yesterday. It reminded me of something that I experienced really early in my radio career and I hadn't thought of in 30 years. President Bush had a very unsuccessful trip to Japan. I think it was the second Bush.
0: Why do I remember this? I mean,
1: somebody threw a shoe at his head.
0: The shoe.
1: So he puking on himself. Bush did after some bad at a bad meal, and there was something happened. But the morning show I was working with Bob Rivers and Joe, we wanted to make sure that the Japanese citizenry, the everyday Japanese citizen, understood what America was. We wanted to get their take on what they thought of America. We called a convenience store in Japan.
0: Oh, live on the show?
1: Live on the show.
0: What a great
1: Joe found an English speaking convenience store operator, a guy working alone, and we had him on. Koichi Usada was his name. City fell in love with him. He was our correspondent. We talked to him regularly. We flew Koichi to America.
0: No way.
1: We did. We flew this guy to America. And we took him on a tour. He wanted to do three things in America when he was here, right? He wanted to drive a Corvette. We got him, I think it was Sunset Chevrolet, got us out there, and they put him in a brand new Corvette. Koichi drove a Corvette.
0: What's his last name? Osada?
1: Koichi Usado.
0: Usado. Okay, that's great.
1: Koichi wanted to drive a Vette, shoot a gun. We took him to a range. Feel Rocky Punk. I mean, it was
0: serious.
1: Oh yeah, I'm sure the tape's out there somewhere on the Ethernet.
0: Now, if you get to number three and it's not a scent of a woman type situation, I'm gonna be upset.
1: It is. Went to kiss a blonde.
0: Are you serious?
1: I swear that was the three things. All he knew about America: Dirty Harry, drive a Corvette, shoot a gun, kiss a blonde, and we got to do all those things. We brought him around. We met thousands of listeners.
0: What a fun!
1: It was great.
0: Where'd you find the blonde?
1: They came out of the woodwork.
0: Yeah, I bet.
1: Came out of the woodwork.
0: That's fantastic.
1: Koichi was, I haven't thought about that, wonderful young kid.
0: If you have not heard this interview, this is from yesterday. We're just talking about fans that we love so much. This was like, this went viral. This was in Dallas. Fox 4's reporter was talking to a Japanese fan who was in town for, I think it was Netherlands, Japan-Netherlands game. Which they tied 2-2. And then they went viral because the Japanese fans have a tradition when they go to international games and on the World Cup stage. They've been doing this since 1998. They will clean up their section, like every single drop of trash, popcorn bit, soda pop lid, no matter what it is. They bring their own trash bags and they will ferry that trash out of the stadium as a way to show respect for welcoming them into their stadium.
1: As a visiting fan base,
0: So that's what they did. So they caught up with one of those fans and had a great interview. He doesn't speak a lick of English and she obviously doesn't speak Japanese.
1: English very well.
0: Yeah.
1: She's not far behind him.
0: But that didn't stop him from having a great interview.
1: Wonderful.
4: Yeah. Nice to meet you.
5: Okay,
4: My name is Hirochika Nakakuki.
5: Oh, wow.
4: It's live?
5: Okay.
4: It's live?
5: Yes, it's live.
4: How
5: excited are you?
4: Yeah.
5: You are so excited, right? Japan, right?
4: Excuse me.
5: Okay.
4: I cannot speak English, but I'm excited!
5: I love it! Yeah! Yeah, baby! Let's go!
4: Japan!
5: Japan, baby! baby. Look, yeah. It's lit. Oh, okay, great. What are we looking at? Oh, my gosh. Can you tell me what this is? We're looking at his back.
0: I love Japanese people. I mean, internationally, there's a lot of countries. Like, we're watching a Croatian-England game right now. I don't know if I'd have a ton of interest in going to Croatia, but...
1: The fans, look at them. Oh. But that's the beauty of...
0: Japanese fans are just, like, the warmest, nicest people. Croatians are probably great.
1: They seem
0: great. I'm sure they're great.
1: The Belgians that were in Seattle for the opening match here on Monday.
0: Yeah, the walk-down they did in the stadium.
1: The Egyptians, that fans that were here...
0: Egyptians,
1: it's a multicultural experience of World Cup soccer.
0: Yeah, it's fun.
1: That's the plus for this city.
0: The people that I've been really, the algorithms that
1: you said you got a dark horse fan favorite now.
0: The Norwegians. The Norwegians are doing the Norwegian longboat row everywhere. They're doing it up escalators.
1: Show me that video.
0: They all sit on escalators and they row like they're on a longboat. And then I saw one the other day where they got all these fans together. None of them Norwegian. They were just like leading this giant row in. They all sat down on the ground wherever they were at. It must have been like Dallas or something. I don't know where they're at. They're all sitting on the ground and then they did like their... clap, and then they all rowed, and they're rowing. And they look like idiots, but they were idiots together, which made it fun.
1: Teamwork, baby. Unity.
0: So we have
1: the world coming together.
0: Team USA versus Australia.
1: Friday.
0: Yep. That'd be fun to try to get an Australian on the phone. I don't know. The language barrier would be a problem. But
1: you know, there's a doubleheader Friday because the World Cup game kicks off, the match, I should say, kicks off at noon at Seattle Stadium. And then at 7:10 that night over at T-Mobile, there is a Mariner Red Sox game.
0: Sweet.
1: Right on the heels.
0: Pretty awesome.
1: Now, I know that they closed down the match perimeter. It's a pedestrian-only area around that stadium for World Cup play.
0: Just for matches, but not for T-Mobile?
1: They will open up the streets. They will open up the parking garages for Friday night's game with the Boston Red Sox and the Seattle Mariners.
0: Awesome. Very cool. All right, let's move away from World Cup for just a minute. This is positive. I want to give Washington State Attorney General Nick Brown some applauds here. Recently, we told you that news story. Do you remember that story? It was out of Puyallup, and I think it was just like a week or so ago.
1: The harasser.
0: Yes. So let's go. Yes. Let's go. Washington is collecting signatures right now. They have an initiative that they're trying to get on the ballot. They're trying to get enough signatures so that the voters might have their say in whether or not we want an income tax in Washington State.
1: Trying to repeal the millionaire's tax, recently signed into law without any public input that they listened to. There was plenty of public input. They ignored it.
0: They just tried to ignore it. So Let's Go Washington has been collecting signatures, and I'm going to go on their website here and try to find out an update on how many signatures they have.
1: Because they had a record number in the first week.
0: First week, they had a bunch, and as of right now, they have... Can you find out, Mike, how many they've got? I want to say it's somewhere in the neighborhood of like 317,000. It's a lot.
1: Wow.
0: Yeah, I think it already technically is...
1: It's enough to get on the ballot, but they wanted to cushion.
0: Right. You have to make sure that you have at least like a 380,000 because a lot of those are going to be double. Some of those are going to be double. Some challenged. Of those are going to be contested and challenged. And so you have to have at least, I think it's, did you say 308,000 is the number that they need?
3: 308,911.
0: That's how much they have right now, 308,911?
3: Yeah, yeah.
0: So how many do they need to get on the ballot?
1: I think it's
0: 308.
1: I thought it was 308. I think they were pushing for 400 as a cushion that they would like to see signed.
0: Yeah.
1: And for challenges and duplications, they were expecting 700,000. They're talking about setting a record.
0: Yeah, they want to get a million signatures.
1: People are so passionate about this. And that's why we got the story today, because people are passionate about this signing this petition. They've been flooded with requests. Let's go question. Flooded with requests for people saying, where can I sign this? Can you have petitioner come to my area?
0: So here's what happened. This was like maybe a week ago or so, and a real piece of crud. I don't like to use strong language like that, but this guy seems like a real piece of crud. He goes up to a signature gatherer at a Safeway in Puyallup and steals the signatures, which had, I think, 20 or so signatures on the specific sheet that he had taken. And then in the video, it looks like he assaults the signature gatherer, who's a woman. So a real tough guy, this guy. Let me play you some of that audio and tell you how it sounded. This guy was eventually found because the signature gatherer pulled out her phone, follows this guy back to his truck, is filming his license plate. I don't know what he thought was going to happen, but he gets found and was then arrested and is now being charged. And here's a little bit of that audio.
6: Don't do it. Yep. Give me these boards back. These people want to be...
7: Just petitioning outside.
6: These people...
7: Illegally. We have a number. My assistant's over. So you want these or do you want me to take them?
0: So he has now taken these. He goes inside the Safeway, tries handing these off to the manager saying it's illegal, but it's not.
6: You cannot take those. What are you doing? Call the police.
0: Here, there, he like, it looks like he shoves her back.
6: Call the police. Call the police. Call the police.
7: How about not petitioning when you're not supposed to, huh? Yeah, you can't read.
6: The cops are letting me stay.
7: The cops are, you're not above the law.
6: Alderwood. Alderwood case lets me be here.
7: Alderwood.
6: Yes.
0: No. Can you imagine? I'm just going to pause this for a second. Can you imagine this guy? What his life must look like that he feels like he needs to walk up to this woman who's out there trying to let people have a voice in an income tax. What does he have against what does he have against somebody who doesn't want to have an income tax so badly that he has to rip it away from her and then tell her she's doing something illegal, which is not?
1: Well, this, you know, I hadn't heard the Safeway generally prohibits signature gatherers as a company policy. If there's a sign on their building that says,
0: I don't know if
1: that's what I'm reading here.
0: I've been in front of two Safeways in the last 2 weeks that have had signature gatherers out front and have set up tables. And every time that I go by one, the first one, I pull over my car with my kids in the car and I stopped and we all got out and we went and I signed it because that's the first opportunity I had to sign one. The second one was about 3 days ago and there was a nice lady in front of it and I stopped by and I said, hey, I just want to thank you for spending your time on a weekend collecting signatures for this so that we have the opportunity to make our voices heard. She says, thank you very much.
1: I'm glad to hear it. Yeah.
0: So I don't know where you're getting
1: I'm seeing from a quick review on Google here. This is according to the Seattle Times. So they Safeway in general prohibits signature gatherers from operating on private property. Safeway does. There have been challenges to this legality in Washington, California, to the extent to which it's a company policy, but it's not a law.
0: Safeway can make a decision.
1: Can make a decision whether or not to have. And the guy says, can't you read the sign? Sounds to me like there may be a sign where this lady is. I mean, otherwise this guy's lost his mind. He should, first off, don't ever get aggressive. You don't have any right to assault somebody. Our whole point of this was that the state's attorney general has written a letter out to local municipalities and law enforcement communities saying, we will, as the state's attorney general's office, work with you to prosecute anybody harassing or assaulting.
0: Here's what I would say to you about this guy. And again, private property, case-by-case basis, it sounds very much to me, based on what I have seen, like these people have been given permission to do these things.
1: Yeah.
0: But it's private property. Where does this guy step in? And now he's the arbiter of what is private property and what Safeway is saying that these people can or can't do? He's now stepping in and saying, I'm going to just assume that you can't do this, so I'm going to rip it away from your hands.
1: Yeah.
0: The correct and proper thing to do would be to go and make a personal complaint. If he has a real problem with it,
1: Safeway does indeed have a petition or a sign up that says no gathering.
0: Safeway can take care of it. If Safeway wants to call the cops on this lady, they are welcome to do that. If Safeway wants to send a manager out and deal with the problem, they're welcome to do that.
1: This guy wasn't acting on Safeway's.
0: He's not a Safeway employee.
1: Okay. Yeah, that's
0: he is just a rando guy that went up
1: committing
0: and did something horrible.
1: Yeah.
0: And got arrested for it. And thank God, because you shouldn't be intimidating people who are out there doing something that is legal that they were doing. Do we want to hear more from him or do we want to just get straight to the Nick Brown thing?
1: That's cool. He's a loser. We've already highlighted him enough, I think. I mean, got overstepped his bounds. She's not violating a law.
0: He seems
1: If she is in direct conflict with Safeway's private company policy against signature gatherers,
0: she takes up with Safeway.
1: To assault somebody and destroy private property, this signature that she's, this petition that she's getting signed?
0: Yeah. So this was Washington State Attorney General Nick Brown. He sent a letter to 39 county prosecutors and 250 municipal attorneys offering assistance to protect the rights of this woman, the signature gatherer, and other people like her. And I think he's planting a flag here that's really smart for him to do.
8: Hi, I'm Nick Brown, Washington State Attorney General. Want to take a minute to talk about a critical part of our system here in Washington where people have a voice in their democracy, and that's through initiatives and referendums. And if you've been paying attention these days, you might have seen people walking around with a clipboard like this, gathering signatures for various initiatives. I've also seen reports of people being harassed or assaulted when they're gathering signatures, and some reports of those signature gathering petitions being ripped up or destroyed. If you're doing that, knock that off. Don't with our democracy. We need to protect people's right to vote. We need to protect the right to gather signatures, and we need to protect people's ability to get involved with their government. Now, if you're out gathering signatures for an initiative or referendum, and you believe that you've been a victim of a crime, please contact your local law enforcement agency. They have the authority to investigate and prosecute those cases.
0: So in this case, the woman did look for you know, prosecution. She
1: good
0: found
1: for her.
0: It.
1: Good Pierce for County. Him. Man, I'm wow.
0: Here's the smart thing that I think Nick Brown is doing. I'm going to just a 30,000-foot view of this for a second.
1: Okay.
0: I think he's a very political guy. We've had him on the show. Yeah. We've talked to him before. I don't agree with a lot of his political stuff, but I do like that he was on Survivor. Here's what I would say about Nick Brown. I think he is reading the writing on the wall correctly, that this thing is very toxic. Nobody wants this so-called millionaire's tax slash Washington state income tax to be shoved down your throats without the voters getting a chance to have a say. This will probably, in my opinion, this will probably be the thing. This will be Bob Ferguson's very short time in office. This will be his legacy. Jamie Peterson has got a good chance that he's probably also going to lose his job because of this. People hate this. And if Nick Brown is smart, which I think he is.
1: Sounds like he is.
0: I think he is now positioning himself to be on the side of people. If he were smart, because also the Attorney General's office also did help in the construction of the language, which led to them writing this in as an emergency clause, which says he took the people's voice away from this. He would be very, very well advised to going forward, try to be the guy who's defending people's rights to have their voices heard and distance himself as much as possible from the Fergusons and the Petersons.
1: Well, as Washington's duly elected Attorney General, he represents the citizens of Washington, not just the ones who agree with him.
0: So he's also required by law
1: to do
0: this.
1: Absolutely. I love that he is doing this.
0: This is what he's required by law to do. But he should also be outspoken about.
1: Yeah.
0: And also, if I were him, I'd take a step away from the Peterson and the Fergusons because I think he has a longer career ahead of him than they do. All right. We have a lot more coming up. Stick around. Be right back.
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18: Good afternoon. I'm Aaron Granillo. Wildfire emergency in Spokane County.
21: We know we've lost some structures. We don't have a confirmed number as of right now.
18: That is Spokane County Fire District 9 Commissioner Brian Mather. He says they don't know yet what sparked the upriver fire yesterday. ABC's Alex Stone is in the fire zone.
22: Over 2,300 homes are in the path of the fire. Hotels are full of evacuees waiting for word on the fate of their homes.
18: At last check, the fire was 10% contained, burning about 300 acres, fueled by strong winds and dry conditions. A fire that tore through a Kenmore home this morning is under control. Cairo News Radio's John Rep reports from that scene near Northeast 191st Street and 68th Avenue Northeast.
23: Eyewitnesses who got there just before me said they heard a couple of loud explosions as they were seeing the initial flames and the smoke coming up. Don't know what it was, but just from looking at the house, it looked like there were a lot of things that were cluttered around the house. It took firefighters a good bit to work on this and to knock it down.
18: No injuries reported. We don't know yet what caused that fire. Customers are being welcomed back inside a notorious McDonald's on 3rd and Pine in downtown Seattle. Cairo 7 TV's Dee Dee Sun has more on that.
28: Over the past multiple years, the area has become a crime hotspot with random attacks, shootings, and drug arrests. It got so bad, McDonald's blocked the doors and only provided service through a window. Now, customers can walk inside a newly remodeled entryway for the first time in years. You can still only place to-go orders.
18: Sound Transit says it logged 210,000 boardings on light rail Monday when Seattle hosted its first World Cup match between Egypt and Belgium. Makes it the third busiest day for the light rail system. Sound Transit expecting even bigger crowds on Friday when Team USA plays Australia. And the Mariners play a game at T-Mobile Park as well. Time now to go to the real-time traffic desk with Nate Connors.
1: 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Eastbound 526, we are packed, leaving the Boeing plant over to I-5. And the North 5, heavy from 526 up to Highway 2. Very typical backups for this time of day. South 5 heading into Seattle, heavy from Northgate to I-90. Plan on a 25-minute trip from Linwood in the downtown. North 5 is heavy at the Michigan Curve in the downtown. South 405. Five typical backups between 520 and the Renton Landing. It's 25 minutes from Bellevue to Renton. North 405 is heavy from South Center through the Renton S curves. Seattle to Federal Way is a 35-minute commute. And Renton to Puyallup on the Valley Freeway already at 40 minutes. Heavy volumes south of State Route 18. 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
18: Got blue skies, sunshine, and pleasant weather today. And again, for tomorrow through the rest of the week, going to be nice. Right now, 70 and sunny in downtown Seattle. I'm Aaron Granillo, Cairo News Radio.
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0: Welcome back to the show. A couple bits of audio we want to play and discuss. Hillary Clinton, we're going to hear from in just a minute. She's speaking out about Joe Biden. This is not nice, what she said about Joe Biden.
2: I haven't heard this yet.
0: I'll play this for you. It's this is a tease of what she says. This is a tease. This is how it basically sounds. Oh, my audio's off. That's my bad. This is what it basically sounds like.
3: I've made a huge mistake.
0: Okay, that's just a tease. That's arrested development.
2: Okay.
0: All right, we'll get to Hillary Clinton in just a second. I want to play this cut real fast first, though. Did you watch Better Call Saul? Did you watch that show?
2: I love that show.
0: Is that better than Breaking Bad?
2: Hard to say. Breaking Bad may be one of the best shows ever made.
0: Mm-hmm.
2: Better Call Saul could be. For some folks, it was a better show. Might be the best spinoff of all time.
0: That's a good thing. That's a great way to say it. I think that's probably the best spinoff. That character too, the Better Call Saul. The reason I'm talking about this is the Bob Odenkirk, who played Saul Goodman. He put out a video celebrating America 250. He's sitting in his office. He is
2: as Saul Goodman.
0: And if you haven't watched the show, Better Call Saul is like a cheesy.
2: Strip mall lawyer.
0: Who'll
2: do anything to win.
0: Who's got one of the giant blow ups? Inflatable hand guy on top of his building.
2: Want to sue somebody? Tell me about your life. I'll tell you who to sue.
0: 100%. Yeah. And anyway, this is a little video that they put out. I don't know the reason for this other than just to promote America 250. But this was Bob Odenkirk as Saul Goodman, which must have been fun to go back to. But this is a little bit of that.
4: Hi, I'm Saul Goodman. Did you know you have rights? Well, you do. Sure, they're old-timey. They were written by a bunch of guys in powdered wigs and knee socks. Boring. But believe it or not, they're still surprisingly relevant. Your rights include, but are not limited to, freedom of speech, freedom of assembly, freedom of the press, freedom against unreasonable searches and seizures, etc., etc. Wow, you lucky so-and-so. Look at you, you got rights coming out the wazoo, all because a whole bunch of good people, 250 years worth, sacrificed everything they had for this awesome wallpaper behind me. Know your rights. And for the love of Mike, don't ever give them up.
5: I'm Mike, and I approve this message.
0: That must be Mike Ehrmantraut. Is that the guy's name? Those characters are just so great.
2: Gosh, so great.
0: I think you're right. I do. So I will agree with you. I think Breaking Bad is a superior show because it's the original.
2: Yeah.
0: But
2: and Bryan Cranston was just a force of nature in that
0: great
2: show.
0: Yeah.
2: Some of the best acting of all time.
0: But Bob Odenkirk as Better Call Saul, that spinoff was just genius. Because when you watch it originally, when you watch the Breaking Bad, you don't think to yourself, hey, you know who would be a great character of his own show?
2: No, doesn't scream leading man.
0: No, but he is.
2: No, he's phenomenal.
0: What is it about Bob Odenkirk that's so great? He can do anything.
2: He's so versatile.
0: You see Nobody? Have you guys seen Nobody?
2: Oh,
6: I see Nobody too.
0: Nobody too.
6: It's good. I was making a joke, but also it's a fun movie.
2: Great movie.
0: That's one of the best movies ever, especially if you're a guy of a certain age.
2: Mm-hmm.
0: Nobody just... It hits hard, as they say.
2: There's a lot of nobodies in this country who, when I say that, I mean a lot of people who feel unseen, unrepresented in this country.
0: And who are secretly CIA agents.
2: Well, we can all relate a little bit to the guy.
0: Yeah, you know? He just feels like when you meet him.
2: He's no different than me. Of course, yeah, he's got 3 years like of special. He's got some training.
0: It's he's so ruthless. Such a
2: fun. Well,
6: while we're on the Odenkirk tip, I have a movie recommendation for you guys, though. Please. That it came out earlier this year. It's called Normal. And Bob Odenkirk is a sheriff in, he's like the one good guy in a bad town.
0: I saw the ad.
6: It rules. I liked it quite a lot. I saw it earlier this week, this year. It came and went in theaters very quickly. It's probably on demand by now, but, if you like Odenkirk and you like, Nobody and Nobody 2, check out Normal. It's a good watch.
0: Normal. I'll check it out. Okay, this is not normal. This is Hillary Clinton.
2: Speaking of nobody.
0: Talking about Joe Biden. Her feelings about this are normal. These are what most people felt about Joe Biden.
2: Okay.
0: But Joe Biden running in the state that he was in, many said it was not normal. And she was talking to CBS recently, and she had this to say about Joe Biden's reelection campaign that he ran, and unsuccessfully, obviously. And this is what she had to say to CBS News.
3: He made a terrible mistake. He made a terrible mistake for himself, his legacy, and for the country. He had said that he would not run again. And, you know, counterfactual narratives are always a bit tricky. But I believe if he had kept to that plan and said in, say, the late summer of 23 that he wasn't going to run, that he was going to pass, you know, the torch to the next generation, we would have had a real contest. And very sadly, I believe whoever emerged from that contest, whether it was the vice president or a governor or a senator or anybody else, would have beaten Donald Trump. So I think it was a terrible miscalculation on the part of President Biden. But once he didn't move, admit that he had said he was going to step aside and then decided not to and held on for as long as he did, we were in a terrible dilemma.
0: Terrible.
2: I've been saying this for 3 years. I've been saying the exact same thing.
0: About Joe Biden?
2: Biden ran as a one-term president, said when he ran in 2020.
0: Yeah.
2: He said, I want to just get back to normal. I'm fighting for the soul of America. I want to bring back normalcy and decency.
0: Yeah, I remember.
2: He should have said at his inaugural address, should have been, I ain't running for re-election, and it's not necessarily her.
0: Well, she pointed that out. He did say that at some point during his presidency, that I'm not planning on...
2: Well, no, yeah, he did, but then he got talked into by his inner circle. I don't think it was his family.
0: It was
2: and First Lady Jill.
0: It was all the hangers-on who were like, we like this power. Well, let's do it again.
2: To be fair, I mean, you can disagree with the priorities, but he got a lot of things done in the first 2 years of administration.
0: They had
2: Well, maybe he didn't know it. And you're right about that. We'll never know how deep in that pudding he was.
0: I'll tell you who was the most accomplished in that presidency. It was that Otto Penn, for sure.
2: Oh, come on with the Otto Penn.
0: You know what's funny about this, though, is I do think it's interesting how she's kind of saying, you know, like, he made such a terrible mistake. And she's like, how about we all agree that it's the worst mistake that any president in the White House ever made?
2: I thought about it. I can't think of a worse thing you could
0: There's
2: do.
0: There's nothing worse than any president.
2: Under the desk or in the alcove between the offices.
0: With anybody. Nobody could have possibly done anything as bad
2: without
0: as this
2: a cigar.
0: Mistake.
2: Nobody did anything this bad.
0: Do we all agree on that? They're like, we're not agreeing on that.
2: Maybe second. He came in second.
0: So, yeah,
2: but you know, once he stepped away the way he did, and gave
0: he did not step away.
2: Well, once he was forced,
0: once he
2: out,
0: was chased
2: when
0: out,
2: he was, well, once he was forced out necessarily, the money that was committed to that campaign could only go to the ticket, the Kamala Harris, Joe Biden ticket. That's the legal realities of that moment they found themselves in. If they had opened themselves up to an open primary at that juncture, all the campaign infrastructure that was put in place, all the funds that were raised, could only go to Harris. They really tied their hands. He tied their hands.
0: We don't have time to get into it now. We should argue about that sometime. Sure. I would disagree with that, but...
2: And the fact that she was never, nobody voted for her was the albatross that hung her. That could have been the difference in the race.
0: Yeah, I agree with you on the final point that it did not work out well for Joe Biden. And I agree with Hillary that it was a terrible mistake. But I don't think it was the worst mistake that was ever made in the White House.
2: No, I agree with you on that one. Yeah, she is really trying to, over here, woohoo. Something cobwebby over here.
0: We got a lot more coming up. Let's do some text messages next.
2: That's great.
0: Stick around, we'll be right back.
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24: 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You could take a seat in the middle of the theater. You could drive without worry of where the next restroom is. You used to say yes, and somewhere along the way, you stopped. Not because of one big moment, because of 100 small ones. 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It happened slowly enough that it just became you. 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
0: to the show. A lot of text messages. Let's start with bear attacks. You can read about bear attacks on the website. I teach you how to survive a bear attack if you go to mynorthwest.com. But let's start with some bear attack texts from Mike.
6: Oh, sure. Mike. Let's start with Joey. Bear spray is your friend! Exclamation point.
2: Her dad.
0: Yes, it is.
2: Rick
0: Make
2: says,
0: sure you point in the right direction.
2: Yeah. Yes. Away from you. Clearly yeah. marked, folks. Rick says, I run into many bears in my day. Grizzly and black in Alaska. Black bear here in Washington. I carry a firearm capable of stopping a bear if need be. Never had to, though. The victims being teens gives me some reason to believe that they really weren't super smart or

0: in context. And all right, 42406. Don't forget about Rainier beer palette in your backpack. Rainier beer palette.
1: What up, Mom?
0: I don't get that.
1: I don't know.
2: I was thinking that was a reference to like a Rainier beer commercial or something. I don't know. You, okay. You give,
0: I don't know it.
2: Give beer to the Bears. I don't know. I just assumed you guys knew.
3: Soothe the savage beast.
2: There you go. There you go. Let's the 206. My son took his dirt bike up to Walker Valley yesterday and ran across a black bear and her cubs. He said she chased him, but he got away since he was faster.
0: Okay, so the thing is, with the black bear, you're supposed to fight back. Mm-hmm. If you're on a dirt bike, I think it's safe to say just run away.
3: Yeah, right away.
0: Right away. If you're on a dirt bike, I agree with that one.
3: On Jake's Scared Straight story, Jamestown and Eastlake says, if you remember the story, Jake, you were waking at 2 in the morning, went outside, saw some young
0: punks
3: knocking over garbage cans. Yeah.
0: And I had to give them a lecture.
3: Jamestown and Eastlake says, yes, you do want to lay into them. Those little latchkeys are never going to learn anything if you don't set your standards.
0: Alan says, make sure there is also a mitt near the bat when you grab it. Otherwise, you could get charges with premeditated intent or some such nonsense. Always check with an attorney first. Here's what I would say.
3: Throw the ball around.
0: Here's what I would say.
3: Gotta get into sports.
0: There was a ball and a tee nearby because I was out there to play baseball.
3: Right.
0: No, but honestly, I didn't know who I was going to encounter. It could have been some crazed person who was doing it, like a crazy person. When I saw it was children, obviously I lowered the bat and I didn't intimidate them with the bat.
2: Right. Shannon in Duval says, Jake, good move to take the bat to investigate at 2 a.m. Could have been bears! Exclamation point to tie it all together.
0: You know what? It could have been a bear.
3: If you'd have hit a 13-year-old with bear spray, you'd be I'm serious, you'd have been in deep trouble.
0: Probably.
3: That's kind of assault. Yeah. That can be.
0: If they're knocking over garbage cans? Hey.
3: I'm not saying they'd be right and you'd be wrong. I'm just saying it's very, maybe very litigious society.
2: Maybe the kid wasn't lying to you. It's like, oh, no, that somebody else knocked it over. Turns out bears. Wang, knocking over cans.
0: Joni in 253 says, Jake, you did a great job handling the situation last night. You may have changed the trajectory of those kids' lives in a good way, of course. Sometimes the actions you take have a ripple effect in ways that you may never know about. Thank you, Joni. I hope that's the case.
3: I hope so, too. I loved your story. On Pellet Home Villages, Fernando in Seattle says, I hear what you three are saying, but I'd rather have the city vet the people going into those tiny home villages than just cram people in that might ruin it for everybody.
0: Yeah. Fernando, I totally understand what you're saying.
3: Yeah.
0: We become dear friends on the text line, but I will say this. It's a no-barrier housing.
3: Yeah, they're not really vetting people.
0: They're not really vetting much. I mean, think about the different things that they allow you to move in with.
3: And do when you're in there.
0: And so why do they only have 5 filled? This doesn't make any sense to me.
2: Let's move on to David Centers in Seattle. This region is already number one in technology. Top two might as well stay the course with data centers. Not to be confused with David Centers.
0: That article that we were reading earlier about like the reality of how much water they use as compared to other things that people are not scared of, like golf courses and farming, I do think is a really interesting part of the conversation. If you guys missed it, check it out.
3: We said off air, we kept talking about it when the commercials hit. I think it's the fear of AI and the pushback against AI.
0: That's true, too.
3: Data centers are getting just washed with that.
0: Yeah, I think you're right.
2: It's the boogeyman.
0: Doug in Mount Vernon, 56,000 Seattle area residents using Claude or ChatGPT to compile a protest letter to the city. That's funny.
3: We need more data centers, write more protest letters.
0: That's hilarious.
3: Ben from Mercer Island says, is there anything in the article about what water being recycled for cooling these servers?
0: So that is a possibility, too. They do have recycling
3: options. Reclaiming the water.
0: They also use dirty water for some of these things. There was a piece in the article at the very end where it talked about if you do have water cooling some of the power sources that might, power these things, all of that added up would account for like 163 billion gallons of water in a year. And that would still be like a very, very, very small percentage of the water that's used compared to farmland.
3: 425 says, no way golf courses use 1 million gallons of water per day. That was an aggregate number. That wasn't like per golf course, not 1 million gallons a day. But you had quoted some numbers about golf course water usage.
0: Well, they would use 3 times the water that
3: data centers would.
0: Yeah.
3: Okay.
2: Let's talk about World Cup. Ben from Mercer Island writes, Scottish invasion of Boston. That is a beautiful man! Exclamation point.
0: I wonder if he meant that is beautiful man.
2: I think so.
0: Yeah. I don't know, maybe he heard somebody about one specific man
3: that he finds beautiful. Crowd that really, yeah, warmed his cockles.

0: as they say.
1: 253 says, did you see the DR Congo team?
2: Yes. Yes. I watched that game this morning as I was prepping for the show. They played against Portugal. And
1: the Congo fans? Is he referring, I guess he's referring to about the fans of World Cup?
2: Well, no, the team.
1: The team itself.
2: They tied Ronaldo's team.
1: Wow.
2: So it was 1-1.
1: Oh, wow.
2: Yeah, but DR Congo, which looks like Dr. Congo, but it's not. It's DR Congo.
1: the Democratic Republic of Congo.
2: All right, last one, Spike Pickett.
1: On Signature Gatherers from Shane and Gig Harbor. Gig Harbor Safeway has the no signature gathering sign right at their store.
2: That's, again, private property. They can decide to do what they want to do. That's totally fine.
1: And Scott in 360 says Safeway in Bellingham also has a no signature gathering sign. Our point being, even if there's no signatures allowed of a private business, that's the business's deal to make with the petition gatherer. No one should assault or harass a signature gathering in the state. And the state's attorney general will put you in jail if you do.
2: Totally agree. All right. Thank you guys so much for hanging out with us today. Lots of fun. We will be back here tomorrow. We got a lot more. John Curley's coming up next. Have a great day. See you then. Bye-bye.
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16: ABC News, I'm Michelle Franz, and details of the memo of understanding between the U.S. and Iran released after President Trump wrapped up at the G7 summit in France. The 14 points include a full ceasefire in the region, renewed talks, and reopening the Strait of Hormuz. President Trump was also asked about $300 billion in frozen Iranian funds that could be released.
17: We have their money. We have taken their money. It's not our money. It's their money. And we froze it at a certain point in time. I guess we're going to have to give it back. You know, if we didn't give it back, nobody would ever invest in the dollar again.
16: The Federal Reserve Board, citing the economic impact of the war, voted to leave interest rates unchanged following the first meeting with Kevin Warsh as the new Fed chair. Fire officials in Washington state updating efforts on battling the wildfire burning near Spokane. One person missing, and the fire chief estimates a dozen homes have been burned. Evacuation orders could be lifted later tonight. This is ABC News. In the Midwest, a line of severe storms targeting Illinois and Indiana with hail, damaging winds, and possible tornadoes, the threat. The man accused of shooting and killing United Healthcare CEO Brian Thompson was back in court today. Attorneys for Luigi Mangione telling the judge in his state case that they're petitioning for psychiatric argument to be presented at his trial. ABC News legal contributor Brian Buckmeyer on the potential impact.
18: At the time in which Mangione committed the crime, this is what the defense is going to argue, he had an extreme emotional disturbance. He acted upon that extreme emotional disturbance, and it was objective considering who he is in the circumstances that he was. And if that happens, it actually reduces the penalties that Mangione faces. He could still possibly go to jail or prison, but that's how it changes his case.
16: The oldest bridge in Paris now transformed into an artificial cavern by an artist. The monumental installation runs through June 28th. Michelle Franzen, ABC News.
19: Day two, searching for a bear that attacked some teens. That's after Nate Connors at the Real Time Traffic Desk.
20: Thanks, Aaron. Seattle Sports has the update. Up in Everett, eastbound 526, it's bumper to bumper from the Boeing plant over to I-5, and North 5 slows from 526 to 529. Everett to Marysville up to 15 minutes. That's a little heavier than normal. Seattle to Everett, 50 minutes. We have a new collision in Mount Lake Terrace at State Route 104, blocking two left lanes. You're backed up in the Northgate. Bellevue to Everett, 45 minutes. We're slow from Bellevue starting at I-90. Once you get into Kirkland, things start to thin out with just minimal backups into Alderwood. Linwood to Seattle, 35 minutes. You're slow from Northgate to the West Seattle Bridge. Bellevue to Renton, just under a half hour. Your backup starts at 520. Seattle to Federal Way, 40 minutes. Southbound 167, we are packed from State Route 18 into Sumner. Out in Gig Harbor, westbound on Purdy Drive, you're bumper to bumper from State Route 16 all the way up to the Purdy Spit due to road work, which is supposed to wrap up anytime soon here. 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
19: Good afternoon, I'm Aaron Granillo. Searching for a black bear that attacked a group of teens on Mount Si yesterday. Sarah Altio with King County Search and Rescue tells Cairo 7 TV they already had a crew on the mountain doing technical training when they got that emergency call.
21: Our team that was training at the top of Mount Si was able to make contact with the student who was injured by the bear. We were able to remove him to a different location and ultimately pull him out with an ATV.
19: One of the teens told the passerby afterward the bear swatted his leg several times.
22: The bear scratched him up. He all, like, his extremity, his whole legs were scratched up. He could really barely walk.
19: And the Mount Si Trail remains closed today. Seattle Seattle City Lights is asking for back-to-back rate hikes of 9.5% in both 2027 and 2028. The utility presented the plan to the city council today, saying the higher rates are needed to pay for aging infrastructure and growing electricity demand. If approved, the rate hike means a typical residential customer would pay about $10 more a month each year. Full city council is expected to vote on the plan this summer. Police say an argument over charging outlets ended with a stabbing Tuesday night at Seattle's Gasworks Park.
1: The 21-year-old victim was in his tent when he heard an argument between the suspect and several other people over outlets in a park restroom being used to charge phones. He tried to break it up, but the suspect stabbed him and took off on a bicycle. Police caught him a few blocks away, and he was booked into jail for investigation of assault. Frank Lindsay, Cairo News Radio.
19: At last check, the man was in serious condition. Well, this Friday's World Cup match between the U.S. and Australia will be like a mini Super Bowl in Seattle. That's according to former Sounders play-by-play voice Matt Johnson. He tells Cairo Radio's G. Scott.
2: Americans are coming to the West Coast. It is going to be... It'll be the loudest thing since whatever loud Seahawk game you pick.
13: NFC Championship.
2: At Lumen Field. Yeah. It might not be that loud, but it's going to be 80-20, and the Australians are going to be hyped up. They're a fun group.
19: It is a pricey ticket to get inside. The cheapest seats are more than $2,000. Now to your forecast. We are seeing sunshine today, highs in the mid-70s. Right now, 71 and sunny in downtown Seattle. I'm Aaron Granillo, Cairo News Radio.
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23: How excited are you?
24: Yeah.
23: You are so excited, right?
24: Excuse me.
23: Okay.
24: I cannot speak English, but, but I'm excited!
23: I love it! Yeah! Yeah, baby!
1: People, just to show you, that's the feeling we get. That was our reporter on the street asking people how they feel about the show starting.
13: Nice.
1: What happens? We're all excited. Some of us can speak English. Sometimes. As long as we don't have to read somebody's last name. Ready?
13: Yep.
1: I'm diving in. Diving in! Rock Early Show. Shoe Casino. Resort text line. The number is too long. Realized when I was a kid, there used to be Greenwood 75312. Call for action. I said that to my brother the other day. He goes, "You realize that was like 55 years ago? Remember that? Greenwood 75312. Because you they may sing it, it's better. So 1-888-973-5476. Because I hear the other shows rip through it, and I'm like, it doesn't stick. 1-888-973-5476. Mulcahy Casino Resort text line.
25: The four makes it stick, I think.
1: People, they're just like looking around for that. What number is that? Oh. Where's everybody on, there's a new study that came out on morally, where do you are you accepting of things? How are you on animal cloning? Were you morally against it?
26: Well,
1: animal cloning.
26: For what purpose?
1: But they didn't give you that. Okay. Animal cloning, yes or no?
26: Yes.
1: You're in favor of it. Morally, you're okay with it?
26: Yep.
1: All right, you're in the minority. Thank you. Human cloning.
26: Not for it.
1: Oh, for what purpose? Oh, to find out who killed Epstein. use of human embryos for medical research.
26: Yeah, I'm okay.
1: Okay, that the Americans are okay with that as well. Death penalty.
26: Whew.
1: Morally.
26: No.
1: They're morally, you are against it. Okay, you're with the Republicans and independents. Oh, no, you were with the Democrats. Okay, so you don't like it. All right. They had a whole list of stuff. And I thought one of the numbers I thought was interesting was they started asking about gay marriage and acceptance of gay and lesbian. And so the number was shocking. So here we go. You ready? So 72%, that was sort of the high part. That was the mountaintop. That was in 2022. It was 72% of Americans said they were okay with same-sex marriage, and it should be legal. 71% gay and lesbian relationships morally acceptable. It's dropped. So from 27%, so think about this. In 1996, 27% of Americans were like, no, don't like it. Gay marriage, lesbian, no, no, no, no, no.
3: 27% were against it?
1: 27% were in favor of it. That's it.
3: Okay.
1: All right?
3: Yeah.
1: So then it goes up 44 points. So in 26 years, up 44 points. And one of the most remarkable shifts in America when it comes to public opinion of anything. Of anything. Think about to go from that point all the way up to 72%, right? And then by June 26, 2016, Supreme Court hands down that same-sex marriage is legal. That is the law of the land. They won. So you get 30 years of marching. You get courtrooms. You get ballot measures. You get kitchen table conversations. You get people that were beaten up and weren't hired and discriminated against. And then all the country goes, and then you get a big victory. And then that here's where, if you dig into the numbers, this is where trouble starts to begin, because winning is one thing, but there's this machine that doesn't just need to win, that's part of the machine that drives the fundraising. So you get different organizations that get in there and, you know, they fight for a particular cause. So they spend three decades, right, building a coalition, getting the money behind it, pushing hard for it, getting politicians to win, lobbying, and then they get the victory. But the problem is, once you get the victory, then what are you going to keep doing? Because you still have these organizations that need to keep funding stuff, because you got to have a villain, because politics, you must have an enemy. So the new villain steps in, because you can't raise funds without it. And this is where it goes kind of crazy, because you look at the numbers, they start coming down. So the fundraising machines, they find a new cause and they get a new community to sort of champion, and they get a new emergency to fund. They add letters, LGB, and then they start adding letters, but the weight of the letters starts to pull down the first part, the LGB, right? And then you have, because the extra letters go on there, the groups that are wanting to be supported would also advocate for men competing against women in sports, gender theory in kindergarten classes, puberty blockers for 12-year-olds, body parts removing, a demand for affirmation. And then this became too much for the American people, or at least these people that were being surveyed. So the extra letters dragged down the original, you know, quote-unquote community. And the numbers start to tell the story. So we go from 71%. Now, today, it's at 65%. This is for supporting gay and lesbian, not just marriage, but relationships. So it drops to 65%. It falls every single year since 2022. So moral acceptance for gay and lesbian relationships at the high point is dropping. So, in fact, this is the lowest Gallup, which has been keeping track of this stuff since 2016. It's the lowest it's been. And you think, okay, so the problem is the country was more accepting of a gay and lesbian people the year of the Supreme Court when they got married, and now it's going downhill. So there is this push, this movement from LGB, everybody following me in this, organizations from multiple countries that are basically declaring they want their independence. It's like, okay, start slicing off some of those letters because we're not really part of it. In fact, this is interesting. I look to see if anybody's actually spoken about it directly. So it says, we are about, this is gay and lesbian, we are about sexual orientation. This is all we're about. This is from a British LGB alliance founded by gay men and lesbians. And they put it on their website. We have long argued that lesbian and gay men and bisexual people have little in common with those as the TQ plus. And they say the forced teaming of same-sex attraction of people from the TQ plus movement suggests wrongly that these groups have something in common when we don't. And a transgender writer that I was able to find writes, this person's not a conservative, not religious, obviously. They said transgender is not sexuality, it's gender. It makes no more sense, including with LGB, than adding the word female. Sexuality and gender are not the same thing. But like political parties that have the big tent, sometimes they need to be a little bit more, you know, discerning about who they let in the tent. Because if you don't, than those people that fought so hard for all of those years that said, hey, just want to be treated like everybody else. Just, you know, let us marry and let us do our thing and just, you know, don't bother us. There, at this point, there's this real struggle to sort of slice off the additional letters. Because I think when Americans are asked about it, they see stuff like this.
4: Deal with the ongoing genocide of MMIWG2SLGBTQQIA+. This is abhorrent.
1: Yeah. And it's interesting in the survey, you know, the people that had lost the most amount of acceptance, young people. Yeah. Like from 35 down to 18 or 20, 18 to 24 had dropped more than others. And they say part of it is because of social media. Because if you get online and you see a lot of people start popping up with, you know, screaming and yelling about this and that, that particular group, that 18 to 24 that were asked in the survey, they tend to be a little bit more conservative or at least sort of live and let live, but don't force me to accept something that I don't necessarily need to accept. So sort of find yourself in this weird struggle as the number, and that means the letters get longer and longer and longer. That's the only way to explain it. See it all? Does that make sense?
26: Yeah.
1: Yeah.
26: I get it.
1: Yeah. And I've got a lot of friends that are gay, and I asked them about that at dinner with some friends the other night. And they're like, yeah, we just, it's hard to say anything, you know, but we kind of just want to, we don't want to be part of the group. We don't want to be insensitive to the group. But at the same time, we don't know why they keep adding more and more letters. Kind of just want to be left alone. It's one group. I went to the gay pride parade a long time ago with my friends, Bill and Glenn, that lived across the street from us in Magnolia. And Glenn was like, one float went by. It was pretty wild. And Glenn turned to me and goes, oh, my people, why my people, why? I was like, wow, look at that guy. Look at that thing. That guy's got on. Glenn's like, oh, my God. You don't understand. The people that have a problem with gay people, this is the stuff that they look at. And they're like, see that? Everybody's horrible. He goes, why feed them? And I said, well, I guess it's one of these things that are like, look, it's like the kid. The parent says, hey, stop dribbling the basketball. And the kid will always, you know, boom, boom, boom. We'll dribble it three more times just to show, no, you know what? I'm not going to listen to you. Right. So that same sort of thing. He goes, I know, but why feed? We had this great conversation. Why feed the stereotype that everybody uses in order to hurt all of us? I said, well, I don't know. And then you wouldn't be on a float. I don't see you on a float standing there with your loafers on. So, and your polo shirt, right? So, yeah. And that also explains probably why some of these towns have decided we're not putting up a flag. We're not going to put the flag up, right? It's sort of like, well, what does it represent? Who's in the community? Well, we're going to have this group and this group and this group and this group. And who's this? And what's the plus? What's the plus? That seems sort of nebulous or additional for some reason. But what else is in there? You wouldn't be in that group. So that's why you get towns that are like, oh, I saw something online. I didn't like this. I don't like this. And I don't like the fact that men compete against women in girl sports and stuff like that. So we don't want the flag. So it's sort of soiling the whole movement, right? Does that make sense?
26: Yeah.
1: I think in 1948, Humphrey gets up at the Democratic Convention and says, listen, we gotta do something. We can't continue to have segregation. We can't continue to have this stuff. We gotta be better as a people. We have to be more accepting. So in a way, he wanted to sort of enlarge the tent politically, but at the same time, he kind of basically wanted to cut off a bunch of people that didn't want to go with him on the thing. So, and of course, he got laughed out of the place. He cried all the way home. Ended up really not making any big movement. But then when you had LBJ comes in with the civil rights thing, he said, listen, this is really going to cost us a whole bunch of Democrats. We're going to lose the South to Republicans. And sure enough, they did. And that was an example of like, look, here's what we stand for. We're okay with this, but we're not okay with that. No, I'm not equating, you know, racist Democrats with people that are necessarily part of the additional parts, right? The T, the Q, the blah, blah, blah, all the other stuff. But the problem is the people that are part of that additional letters, that this big, long, let me get it one more time. This is just the absurd part of it.
4: Deal with the ongoing genocide of MMIWG2SLGBTQQIA+. This is abhorrent.
1: Okay. It's gotten too big for its own weight, right? So you want to enlarge the tent, but you say, here's what we stand for. And for most, it's just like live and let live. Most Americans are like, look, hey, they passed gay marriage. It didn't affect me at all. So I'm going to go on with my life. It's not hurting me. They're not asking anything of me other than the fact that, you know, that that's a two men that are married. And they should go into, if one goes into the hospital, the other person's able to get in there. Just the general stuff that we society, you know, the rights that they give to people that are married. But you add more people into the tent. What do they stand for? And they're dragging down the rest of us. They could take the whole tent down. Then you got even more victims. So I'm going to ask you more of the moral, where you are morally on stuff, Joe. Please, it's a really interesting list. And I thought, wow, that is wild how Americans have shifted so much on different things. So you're in the majority with the death penalty.
26: Only because if we had absolute 100% certainty that whoever it was guilty of a particular crime that was so heinous that they deserve to die, I'd be okay with that if somehow we knew. But there's way too many people that have been executed that you end up finding out a couple decades later, oops.
1: Morally, where are you on cream cheese on a hot dog?
26: For it.
1: Wow, without delay.
26: Didn't know that until I moved here, by the way.
5: I thought you learned that in jail.
26: Bologna sandwiches, that was it.
1: Morally, are you all right with poodles and other dogs that have a thick coat being groomed in the summer for heat?
26: What? Groomed in the summer?
1: Yeah, grooming poodles or dogs with thicker coats in the summer. Yeah,
5: you mean like giving them haircuts?
1: Yes.
5: Yeah.
1: Okay, morally okay.
26: Who'd be against that?
6: Poodles need to be groomed.
1: Okay, everyone's in on that one. People from the back seat of the car giving directions. Morally, are you? Where are you?
26: Against it.
1: When two girls get up, go to the bathroom together, even though only one of them has to void their vows.
26: For it.
1: Okay. All right. Going out to dinner, and when eight people all order different things, and one person only has a salad, but everybody has to kick in the same amount of money.
26: Against it.
1: Dental hygienists. When they do the count 4, 3, 3, 3, 2, 1, and they say crossing midpoint, and they look at each other because you have high numbers or low numbers, are you in favor of that?
26: You know what? I've never had two dental hygienists at once.
1: All right. How do you? Then this leads perfectly to the next question. How do you feel about two dental hygienists at the same time?
26: I think I'd like to try it.
1: Okay, fine. Thank you. There we go. Thank you. It's all over. All right, thank you. No more questions.
26: I'd like to hear more from the actual list.
1: I couldn't find it. Could you tell? I was stalling. I don't think anybody knew. I'll give you the list later. In the meantime, what was that sound?
5: It was me taking a deep breath in
1: and out. Here's Nate with traffic.
5: Subaru of Puyallup has the update. Everett to Marysville, up to 20 minutes. Our Boeing freeway traffic is filtering onto I-5 and now North 5. It is solid from 526 all the way to 528. Pretty heavy at times. Seattle to Everett, we just hit 1 hour, exacerbated by this collision at State Route 104 in Mount Lake Terrace. Had a couple lanes blocked. It has been moved to your left shoulder, but traffic is still thick in Northgate up to the seam. Bellevue to Everett, 45 minutes. Scattered back up from Bellevue to Alderwood. But once you get into Totem Lake, this significantly thins out for you. South 5, bumper to bumper from Lake City Way to I-90. North 5, you're going to jam up at the West Seattle Bridge into downtown. North 405, you're heavy from South Center coming off I-5 through the Renton S-curves. It's a half hour from South Center into Bellevue. 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
17: Good afternoon, I'm Aaron Granillo. One person is missing in a wildfire that is burning in Spokane County. Fire Chief Matthew Vinci says about 15 homes have now burned in the upriver fire.
18: An urban area, we were faced with a very serious immediate evacuation of several thousand residences.
17: The evacuation orders remain in place. Fire crews now say winds are easing down, helping in that firefight. No word yet on what sparked it. FEMA has approved federal disaster funding to help fight the fire. Fire has badly damaged a home in Kenmore. Cairo News Radio's John Rep reports from the scene near Northeast 191st Street and 68th Avenue Northeast.
19: As I was coming up the hill, you could see the smoke just billowing up into the clear sky. So you could see this from blocks and blocks around. You had firefighters running towards the house, setting up hose lines. They got a ladder, climbed up on top of the roof, started cutting access areas into the roof all very quickly.
17: Fire is knocked down, no injuries reported, and no word yet what caused the fire, but neighbors report hearing explosions just before seeing the flames and smoke. The union representing Washington State Ferry's marine engineers are sounding the alarm that the system is not prepared to handle World Cup crowds. Cairo News Radio's James Lynch has more.
20: 750,000 FIFA fans are expected to gather in Seattle for World Cup matches. The tournament comes as contract negotiations heat up between the state and marine engineers. Union representative Eric Wing says promises of readiness are overblown.
21: Washington State Ferries assured the system will have 20 boats available with two extra vessels on standby when we can barely staff 18 vessels on any given day.
20: Wing says engineers make about 20% less than their deckside counterparts, and they want a competitive wage. We sought comment from the Washington Office of Financial Management, but so far have not heard back. James Lynch, Cairo News Radio.
17: Quite a day for Sound Transit on Monday when the city hosted its first World Cup match. Agency says it logged 210,000 boardings on light rail, makes it the third busiest day for the light rail system. Look for even bigger crowds on Friday. Team USA playing Australia at Lumen Field, and the Mariners are playing a game at T-Mobile Park later that night. Now to the real-time traffic desk. Here's Nate Connors.
5: Subaru Puyallup has our update. Seattle to Everett's going to take you an hour. We're bumper to bumper now from Lake City Way all the way up into Mount Lake Terrace from an earlier collision. That has totally cleared now. Bellevue to Everett, 50 minutes. We've gone up a few with a new collision north 405 just past, approaching 527 in Canyon Park. It's blocking your right lane. South 5 into Seattle. We're bumper to bumper from Lake City Way to, South 5 jams up in Northgate Tie 90. Linwood to Seattle, 35 minutes. Seattle to Federal Way is at 40 minutes. We're heavy from Inner Urban all the way to South 260th heading into Federal Way. Bellevue to Renton on 405 is a 35-minute trip. Typical backup starting at 520. And Renton to Puyallup, 45 minutes. We're slow pretty much the entire length from Renton into Puyallup. Gets real heavy south of State Route 18. 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
17: Sunshine for the rest of the week. Pleasant temperatures right now, 72 and sunny in downtown Seattle. I'm Aaron Granillo, Cairo News Radio.
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0: Where are you on this show? Oh, you're not helping me out?
1: I guess you got me chasing audio here for 15 seconds.
0: I'm comfort a lion.
1: Sing and do this the same time.
0: I'm a lion. No, you're a lion. Well, you're in such a bad mood. You know what'll cheer you up? Nothing. You know what cheers me up? This guy, Brian Haywood from Let's Go Washington, because, all right, fanfare. Drum roll, something. How many signatures do you have to stop the illegal income tax?
2: 317,506 as of Tuesday.
0: Whoa! Brian Haywood from Let's Go Washington, trying to set a record for the most amount of signatures. You've got a long way to go because you pointed out that it was, what, 1974 or something, the people of Washington?
2: 73.
0: They said, you know what? You lawmakers that just you gave yourself a raise, not so fast. How many people signed those?
2: It was 699,098. So we've got to beat that. 700,000 is our goal.
0: I don't. It's funny. I didn't get a chance to look it up, but I wonder what the pay increase was. It was probably like an extra $18 or something. No way. Screw you. So they all signed. The good news for you: there's only been a couple of problems. Right.
2: Puyallup, the guy got arrested.
0: Yeah.
2: Oh, they had one in Woodinville.
0: Yeah. Sammamish. You had a Sammamish City Council member down there.
2: Loves us.
0: She loves you too. Yeah. here's the one. This is the guy on Sunday. He picked up right where he left off. The police arrived.
3: Guess what? I know.
4: Sorry, I'm recording. I'm giving you consent. Sign to stop the 9.9% state. Child here.
3: I don't give a
4: here.
3: Oh,
4: will you sign to stop the 9.9% state income tax?
3: Millionaires should pay tax.
0: That was a gentleman with a purse. So did police arrest that guy? Because he didn't steal anything.
2: I don't think he got arrested. He's interfering. It's actually illegal to do that. They can go away and talk to people and say why you shouldn't sign this, but they can't stand there and intimidate people or try to intimidate the signature gatherer. And it just has happened so much. It's so common that everyone just doesn't, they're not afraid of it, right?
0: Oh, but Nick Brown, the attorney general, did come out. What did he say?
2: He did.
1: I got a little sound.
0: Yeah. Oh, we got sound of it. Hold on, Brian. Yeah, what did he say?
2: Oh, good. Beautiful. Perfect.
5: Hi, yeah. I'm Nick Brown, Washington State Attorney General. Want to take a minute to talk about a critical part of our system here in Washington where people have a voice in their democracy, and that's through initiatives and referendums. And if you've been paying attention these days, you might have seen people walking around with a clipboard like this, gathering signatures for various initiatives. I've also seen reports of people being harassed or assaulted when they're gathering signatures, and some reports of those signature gathering petitions being ripped up or destroyed. If you're doing that, knock that off.
0: Ooh.
5: Don't with our democracy.
0: Oh, okay,
5: we need to protect people's right to vote. We need to protect the right to gather signatures.
0: Yeah, nothing. They curse because the stuff gets shared. That's different, Brian. Why do you think it's different? Because here's what he said this is October 2025. He says, under most circumstances, our office does not have jurisdiction over criminal acts like the ones described in the recent reports, but we encourage individuals who believe they may have been victims of a crime to contact local authorities. That was when the initiatives were being gathered for Parents' Bill of Rights, keeping boys out of girls' sports and stuff like that. He seems to come out, this is much stronger. Why do you think that is?
2: If I'm a cynical person, I think it's because he thinks Bob Ferguson is vulnerable and he might be able to challenge him to run for governor.
1: but if you're not a cynical person, he's doing a lot of interviews these days.
0: Whoa. Wait, Joe just said he's doing a lot of interview these days.
1: Nick,
0: yeah?
1: Right, he's in here with G and Ursula at least once a week.
0: What, are you a cynical person like Haywood or huh?
1: He makes a good point. I hadn't thought about it, but that would explain it.
0: Wow. Already they're lining up against Big Bob?
2: He's vulnerable. He's been really weak. He's caved into the unions, and the unions will use whatever weak guile they can get to go there.
0: Mm.
2: I'm sure that he's a wedge against. It's a threat, right? If the unions go to Nick and say, hey, have you thought about this? And they go to Bob and they say, hey, I heard Nick's thinking about it, right? You need to get in shape and pass another tax increase.
0: That's the way.
2: that's super, super cynical Brian goes there, right?
0: Wow. But that, again, this is not the super cynical Brian. Yeah, because it's the same Nick Brown that also said that this is when people were showing up. This is journalists showing up Somali daycare centers. He says, showing up on someone's porch and threatening or harassing them isn't an investigation. Neither is filming minors who may be in the home. This is unsafe and potentially dangerous behavior. He then said he directed people to call the hate crime. I think that was a crime. And bias incident hotline. All right, so maybe this is a political move somewhere happening behind the previously smoke-filled rooms. But for you,
2: and I don't want to be super ungrateful for it, because I actually appreciate if no one like Nick Brown says that, the assumption is you can just do whatever you want. And
0: right.
2: So I do have to give him some credit and say I appreciate that he's actually saying that. On our wall.
0: So the guy that went there, I think he was in Pierce County. Benjamin Lee Brown has been accused of second degree, right? They got him. This was not a misdemeanor. Robbery, right? Because I think they might. Right. I don't know, they hit him with assault as well. But what he did is when he stole those, I think there's 22 signatures or something like that. Then you get into constitutional stuff. He could be looking at some serious jail time.
2: Yeah, that is serious. And I think that part of the attitude of the state leaders saying it's no big deal, or we'll do a strongly worded tweet, has allowed people to not realize the severity of it, right? What they're doing is actually election interference, according to Washington and federal law. And it is serious. And if you're weak on that, you just encourage that kind of behavior. And I don't think the guy thought, I think he thought he was doing something noble by sort of protecting the store. That's really what I think was going on with this guy.
0: Hmm.
2: But he got carried away and he did something he shouldn't have done. And the lady that he stole the signatures from, she gave him four or five. Hey, it's not too late. You can put it down now, right? It's not too late. And he's like, no, F you, and drove off. And that it wasn't smart, right? Wow,
0: what an interesting take, because just 2 seconds ago, cynical Brian here would have never given the guy credit for thinking that he was doing something noble for the store. All right.
2: But in his heart and mind.
0: So at this point, with 300 and some thousand signatures, were you surprised that it happened as quickly as it did?
2: In some ways, yes. Like the very first week, it just came in so fast. And the people that are out gathering signatures were talking about the ease of which it was to get people to sign on this one. Because we've done a whole bunch now, and some are easier and some are harder. This one, they didn't have to explain anything. People came up and, where do I sign, right?
0: Yeah.
2: And so I think that was – and actually, the really interesting comparison is when we did the stopping the natural gas ban, the first 4 weeks, we had 225,000, which was a blistering pace.
0: Yeah.
2: We'd been doing 30 to 40,000 signatures a week is what we'd been doing before that. And the natural gas, we got 56,000 a week in those first 4 weeks. And here we're doing 80,000 a week. Mm. And so it suggests something much bigger is going on here than I think Olympia planned on, right? People are more pissed off about this than Olympia was hoping for.
0: The first part is getting the signatures and getting it there. The second part, the challenge for you, Brian, and the rest of everybody else at Let's Go Washington and anybody else that would like to be able to see the Constitution respected, is the money. Walk through what now needs to happen in order to have this thing go all the way into the end zone and have it be another victory for the people of Washington.
2: In the big scale, there's two really big things we've got to do. Because they blocked the referendum, which is easy, vote no to vote no, right? It's an initiative, which means you have to vote yes in order to vote no, right? In order to say, I don't want an income tax, I have to vote yes. So I think the first thing is we've got to get people to understand, vote yes, vote yes, vote yes, vote yes.
0: Yeah.
2: On this initiative. And that'll take some money and communication and getting people out to hear that. Vote yes. What do? You vote yes, right? That's the big challenge. And we found people on the capital gains tax. They're like, hey, I voted no on the capital gains tax. Like, voted for the wrong side. Right? So that's on purpose, right? There's a reason they wanted the referendum out of the way. The second thing, though, and this is, I hear people talking about election integrity all the time. And I have no doubt that it's not, that there's shenanigans and it needs to be looked into. But it's a terrible excuse for why you shouldn't vote. And it's a terrible excuse to say why you should give up. We found, like, in count every, I've got numbers now in every county on the number of people that have signed our initiatives who then didn't vote.
0: Mm-hmm.
2: And it's in one county, it'll be 45,000 people signed, 20,000 of them didn't vote. And I think the second piece for us really will be communicating with those people that signed, that took time out of their day and signed, and get them to vote. So I think there's a get out the vote piece that can make a pretty dramatic impact here.
0: Yeah, well, I'm telling you, Cairo and probably all media organizations are licking their chops knowing that a whole bunch of money is going to be spent. It'll start pouring in September. because you're going to hear all of these ads for people that one side that wants to take the money from you and the other side that wants you to be able to keep the money that you so richly deserve. Well, Brian Hayward, congratulations. By the way, I will see you, if not sooner, I'll see you on the 28th of June. We'll be out there with Ari Hoffman. Oh, my God. They're bringing out the big guns. It's Hayward and Hoffman and Curly. Old Virginia Mason building there, 222 112th Avenue Northeast. All right, good. All right,
2: that's my anniversary too. By the way, that's my.
1: Do I have to bring a gift? You slip that in there.
2: Your presence is the gift, John.
0: All right, Hayward, back to work or whatever it is you do for a living as a billionaire or whatever you are. Thanks, Brian. Appreciate it. Here comes Nate checking traffic. Nate Hawes.
6: 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One of the busiest intersections in Seattle is experiencing flashing lights right now, and you have to treat it as a four-way stop. That is Mercer and Fairview just before I-5. So we've got big backups in all of our surrounding streets here in South Lake Union. South 5 heading into Seattle, jam-packed from Northgate to I-90, 35 minutes from Linwood. North 5 are bumper-to-bumper from the Michigan Curve in the downtown. Lake Bridges are doing good. Westbound 520 starts to get heavy as you approach Montlake. Renton to Puyallup on 167, 45 minutes. Heaviest south of State Route 18. And Tacoma to Olympia, a 50-minute commute. 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I'm Nate Connors.
0: Nobody wants to see me while Nate's speaking, Joe. Well, you're really off your game today. You better bring it. Why don't you go sit in the corner and think about what you've done while I talk about how closets can make your house more organized? I'm waiting. There are parts of your house that simply don't make sense. I'm talking about perhaps a walk into the front door. There's a closet to the right or the left. Can't quite see it in my mind's eye. Oh, I know, it's to the left. And you know what? You go to try to put a coat in there or try to find something, and it's so jam-packed, you don't bother putting anything in there. The same thing with a pantry. Maybe you've got a closet in the pantry, in the kitchen, but again, you can't put anything in there. 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

0: do a little bit of the World Cup stuff.
1: Oh, yeah. You can do the Scottish people.
0: Sure, the Scottish folks who went there. Yeah. Yeah, the fans are drinking all the beer in Boston.
1: All the good beer.
0: What's that?
1: All the good beer.
0: Bar owners in Boston finding themselves running out of beer due to the Scottish World Cup team.
2: If your favorite beer is missing from a tap,
3: we've never seen anything like it.
2: There's a decent chance Scotland had something to do with it.
3: They like a lager or a light lager, and we got two really good ones for them.
2: Sam Adams downtown ran out of their signature Boston lager over the weekend and needed an emergency delivery to keep up with World Cup fans, and they're not the only ones running dry.
4: The Whitepool Tavern, there was no beer. The Scots fans just drunk the place dry, and all they had was like Bud Light.
5: Pretty much everything. We ran out of everything. Tennent's being number one.
2: Whitepool Tavern may have run out of Scotland's iconic Tennent's beer, but that didn't stop the party.
5: The fans have been unbelievable. They're great. They're fun. They're drinking, partying, having a great time.
6: So you have a drinking kilt for obvious reasons because I might get some spillage on it. You have a dress kilt. So you always have two kilts.
2: The Dubliner has also been hopping.
7: So we had our biggest week ever last week.
2: And it's the one place Scots can still find their Tennent's lager.
7: Managed to plan ahead and get an extra delivery or last Saturday.
0: I'm sorry. I general idea of what you're saying. Hold on a second.
1: I got this.
0: Thick accents.
7: I managed to plan ahead and get an extra delivery last Saturday, and I was told yesterday the distributor has run out also. He's getting his today, and the rest of the city's getting theirs tomorrow.
0: Oh, okay. I got it. Took a little while to get to it, yeah.
1: Go ahead.
0: The distributor, they're running out of this, and they're going to call more. The sugar is going to get more, right? So yeah. Oh, good. Okay. So I looked up, Scottish drinking adults consume on average 21.6 units of alcohol per week, more than 50% above what the chief medical officer says is safe drinking.
1: Hmm.
0: The guidelines are 14 units for both men and women. What's a unit of beer?
8: It's a pint, laddie.
0: Oh, I'm sorry. It's a pint. One pint is a unit? So they're drinking 21 pints a week?
8: Yes, laddie.
0: All right.
1: That's a lot, I guess.
0: Hey, Mr. Scottish.
1: Day.
0: Yeah, Mr. Scottishman, is that a lot? Do you drink that as well?
8: I drink more than that.
0: Great. Okay, well, thank you. Now, why don't you tell people about how to drive? Here we go. Here comes Nate checking traffic. Nathan.
8: Everett to Marysville, just under 20 minutes. Just a solid, though, from 526 all the way to 528. Getting there from Seattle is up to an hour, 5 minutes. It's packed at Lake City Way all the way up there into Mill Creek. Bellevue to Everett, hour 10, and it is solid from I-90 in Bellevue all the way into Bothell. Turns into a really thick backup there at Northeast 124th. This stems from an earlier collision up there near Canyon Park, which cleared about 10 minutes ago. Seattle to Federal Way, 40 minutes, heavy volumes from the Duwamish Curve down to about South 260th heading into Federal Way. Renton to Puyallup on the Valley Freeway, 45 minutes. Tacoma to Olympia, we're 55 minutes now. Your biggest backup is about a 3 mile stretch to JBLM, but there's more slowing in South Tacoma and again as you head into downtown Olympia. Cairo News Radio, real time traffic. I'm Nate Connors.
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15: ABC News, I'm Michelle Franzen. The Trump administration disclosed terms of the proposed memo of understanding between the U.S. and Iran. It calls for an immediate ceasefire on all fronts, including Lebanon, reopens the Strait of Hormuz, and resumes nuclear talks. President Trump says billions of Iranian funds could also be unfrozen if Iran behaves. The Federal Reserve Board, headed by new chair Kevin Warsh, left interest rates unchanged, but the board signaled rate hikes could come this year.
16: Economic activity is expanding at a solid pace, despite elevated uncertainty that owes in part to the conflict in the Middle East.
15: Residents along the Gulf Coast are preparing for Tropical Storm Arthur, alerts stretching from Texas to Georgia. In Covington, Louisiana, residents spending the day filling sandbags to help with possible flooding. In Washington State, fire crews are battling a fast-growing wildfire outside Spokane. The upriver fire has triggered evacuations. Fire officials say one person is missing. This is ABC News. Defense attorneys for Luigi Mangione, the man charged with the fatal shooting of UnitedHealthcare CEO Brian Thompson, presented a new argument for the killing. If allowed, it could reduce charges or sentencing in the state murder case.
17: This marks a dramatic change in Luigi Mangione's defense. After spending about 18 months arguing he was not responsible for the death of UnitedHealthcare CEO Brian Thompson, his lawyers in court signaled that they're instead going to argue that he was going through an emotional episode, that he had a profound loss of self-control at the time of the alleged crime. If they're successful in arguing that to a jury, it would effectively reduce this from a murder case to a manslaughter case and reduce the amount of time Mangione would potentially have to spend in prison.
15: ABC's Peter Haralambos. In New York, a judge sentenced Gilgo Beach serial killer Rex Huerman to life in prison without the possibility of parole. In a deal with prosecutors, Huerman admitted to the murders of eight women dating back decades. Michelle Franzen, ABC News.
18: Coming up, an update on yesterday's shooting involving a border agent in Blaine. That's one story we get to after Nate Connors at the traffic desk.
19: Thank you, Aaron. This one brought to us by the Cairo News Radio app. Let's start you here in downtown Seattle. We've got flashing red lights at the intersection of Mercer and Fairview. Just before you reach I-5, you'll want to treat this as a four-way stop. We have hefty backups on all of our surrounding streets and most of South Lake Union right now. So Seattle to Everett in hour 5. It's packed from Lake City Way into Mill Creek. Bellevue to Everett in hour 10. Solid from Bellevue starting at I-90 all the way past 522 there in Bothell. Gets real slow near Northeast 124th. South 5, it's bumper to bumper from 85th to I-90. North 5 slows at the Michigan Curve in the downtown. Both directions of Seattle's downtown tunnel are packed. Bellevue to Renton on 405 is at 35 minutes. Nothing unusual here. From 520 to the Renton Landing, we've got heavy volumes. And South Center to Bellevue is a half hour. You're slow coming off I-5 all the way through the S-curves. 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
18: Good afternoon, I'm Aaron Granillo. Crews have now called off the search for a black bear that attacked hikers on Mount Si. Cairo News Radio's Luke Ducey reports the animal charged a group of teens about 3 miles up the trail yesterday.
20: They were about almost 3 miles up the trail near the summit when they say a bear charged them and they scattered. It could have been a situation with a mama bear and, you know, cubs.
18: Rescuers had to carry those injured hikers down the mountain. Wildlife officials now say there are no plans to continue looking for the bear, but they are urging hikers to stay alert. Mount Si trails will reopen tomorrow morning. A man with a long criminal history is now facing federal charges tonight after a run-in with Border Patrol in Blaine. Agents spotted 39-year-old Nathaniel Muniz Spry of Everson on surveillance cameras in a known smuggling area near the border early yesterday. Prosecutors say when they patted him down and found a gun, he took off running. That's when an agent shot him in the leg. He now faces a new federal firearms charge on top of 9 prior felonies. 6 people are in jail. 13 women and kids are getting help after a Seattle police operation on Aurora Avenue. Cairo 7 TV's Didi Sun reports.
3: Seattle police say 10 women and 3 minors were found being sexually and financially exploited around Aurora Avenue over the weekend. Those victims were helped by the county's Human Services Department to get them somewhere safe and to provide some basic needs. And they say the 6 people arrested are charged with felony offenses.
18: Seattle City Light customers are staring down some steep rate hikes. Utilities proposing back-to-back rate increases of 9.5% in 2027 and 2028. Typical residential customer would see their monthly bill rise about $10 a month each year. The 6-year strategic plan is being presented to a city council committee right now. Full council will vote later this summer. To your forecast now, we see sunshine across the region and more sunny skies to round out the week. Temperatures on the rise the next couple of days. Right now, 73 and sunny in downtown Seattle. I'm Aaron Granillo, Cairo News Radio.
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19: Classic.
10: Yes, classic. Thank you for that, Nate. All right, here we go with the John Curley Show. Makashu Casino Resort text line at 1-888-973-5476. Who's got World Cup fever? Huh? Who's got it? All right, Aaron's got it.
20: I do.
10: Who's got it? Andrew, got World Cup fever? No? Any swollen glands? Upset tummy?
22: I guess the Chimex that wasn't that bad on Monday.
10: Okay. Loose bowels?
22: Always.
10: Diving in the news! Lingering World Cup. That's what you got right there. All right. Ooh. What?
23: Ooh.
10: I don't know you today.
23: Hello.
10: By the way, quick update. I asked Joe during the commercial break, what happened to those people that were on that cruise ship that got the virus?
23: The hantavirus.
10: The hantavirus. Apparently, they're still quarantined. Some of them are in their homes. And there are police out front, so they can't leave or let anybody come in and see them. So it's still going on, and a few people are still in the hospital. You know how quickly we moved by that? We're just where are those? Well, they're stuck in them. And then the news, like, nobody checks on them anymore.
23: So the one guy whose audio we played quite a bit,
10: right,
23: is kind of the weirdo. He's still in the hospital.
10: We don't judge here.
23: He wants to stay there, apparently. There's another guy who lives in Florida who can't leave the hospital because Florida's got, you know, weird rules about, being allowed to be viral.
10: Okay.
23: So they can't guarantee that they won't provide officers to, like, basically camp out inside of this guy's house. So
10: he's stuck there.
23: So he's basically stuck in Nebraska because nobody will make sure he doesn't leave.
10: They were the big news story for like 4 days. Nobody will talk to him anymore. Now it's all about Iran and Trump. Trump had a bad on the bad press deal and the dire oil situation. Okay, here's what you basically have. A couple of problems is that he's not going to Congress in order to get this thing approved. He's going to go to the UN and get it done. It's a 60 days. Basically, it says we're not going to do anything other than talk for 60 days. Here's what the United States is going to offer. They want to make sure that Iran opens up for business again, and they want the strait to be open. The United States is going to stop blocking Iran ports. There's going to be a waiver of the sanctions. Get open for business again. When it comes to the missiles, Trump said, well, you know, they got to let them have some. I think we have some of that sound. But they're not paying them off. They're not giving them the money. And everybody keeps comparing it to Obama. But there's no need to get into that. Here's the latest. On the bad press, on the deal, Trump says,
24: I'm going to get bad press. I know that. Now, if I did the opposite, if I went out and continued to bomb them for another 4, just bomb the hell out of them, I'd get bad press on that. No, there's nothing I can do. But what this does is it allows the ships to go. If we keep bombing, those ships won't be going. And you're talking about $500, $600, $700 million a day. Mm-hmm. It's a lot of money. A lot of money. That's why the world is okay. It's liquid. It's fine. Also, we run out of reserves in about 4 weeks. You know, there are reserves all over the world, and we would really run out, and there'll be a time when you wouldn't be able to get it, and you want to see bedlam? So for all those so-called geniuses that want to show me how smart they are, ask them, why didn't they blow up General Soleimani? Ask that of the general and a couple of other people that I like very much, but boy, are they wrong. Go ahead.
10: Okay. Talking about this is, I think, the most interesting aspect of it. So you have Lebanon with Hezbollah, right? They are right there to the north of Israel. And the United States, or at least Trump, has called Netanyahu a number of times in the last 72 hours saying, stop it. I'm trying to cut this deal with Iran, and you keep firing these missiles in there, and they shoot back, but you keep blasting away at them. You even have troops in there, so you got to stop it, because you're screwing up everything, and he drops a few F-bombs on Netanyahu.
24: But it's appropriate that we release the agreement, and we did send a copy to Israel, by the way. They've been a good partner. Again, I think they could do better with respect to Hezbollah. I'm not saying they shouldn't protect themselves. I'm saying when two drones are shot into the desert and drop harmlessly, you don't have to knock down buildings in Beirut. Oof. They could behave better. And frankly, they could do a better job. I love them as a partner. They were terrific. But they could do a much better job with Hezbollah. On that, I don't think they're doing well. And I feel very bad for Lebanon. Lebanon's been, you know, it was a great culture. It was a great, they had the professors, the doctors, the lawyers. It was an incredible culture, maybe the highest in the Middle East for years and years, centuries. And for the last 50, 60 years, they have been just trashed. They have been living in hell.
10: Okay, so the good part of this could be that there is this break between Israel and the United States. There are people in Israel saying, you know what, screw it. We don't need the U.S. anymore. We're not going to take their money anymore. We're going to defend ourselves. And if we want to go in there and blast away at Hezbollah, which is part of the proxy terrorists that are being supported by Iran, then we want to keep doing that. Some people in America would like to see a separation between Israel and the United States when it comes to the ballistic missiles in Iran.
24: So we'll be working on a parallel effort with the Gulf nations to address non-nuclear issues such as the conventional ballistic missiles, which we'll be talking about, and support. I mean, they have to have some because other people have some. You got to have some. Somebody said, you shouldn't give them one. I mean, I have guys. I like some of these guys. But I don't think they're smart. Sir, you shouldn't let them have any missile. I said, well, what am I going to do? Am I going to let Saudi Arabia have missiles, but they can't have them? Yes, sir.
10: We like when he imitates the other people, right? They always give him the sir.
24: It doesn't work that way, you know? It doesn't work that way. And missiles aren't the problem. Missiles are, they hurt a little location, but they don't blow up the planet.
10: Okay. President's in a bit of a sore throat. He's traveling a lot.
23: By the way, he called everybody on stage with him like morons at least four or five times.
10: All right. Well, you know. Leaving the door open for nuclear. Okay.
24: Pretty tough in that. You know, it is a little hard though when you say that somebody wants it, other people have it, other adjoining states have it. And you're not letting them have it for purposes of electricity and things like that. It's always a little tough. You have to use a little common sense, please.
10: Oh, my God. Okay. I'll just say one thing, but then you can say. So there's two numbers that people keep throwing around. $24 billion. We're giving $24 billion. No, that was money that was frozen in a bank account. That was oil money that belonged to Iran. It got frozen. That gets released. The $300 billion, that's not U.S. money. The president is going to Middle East countries and to banks in London and others and saying, hey, do you want to get in on the rebuilding? You could get in the rebuilding. You can get your money back. You get some loans in there, about $300 billion. We're going to get that, seed that into Iran. We can get in there and try to rebuild. You want to be a part of it? It's not the U.S. It is private funds, capital coming in from various Middle East countries, including probably banks coming out of London. So that's the two numbers that people keep throwing. Oh, we're paying them off. Yes, question from the man.
23: Well, so
10: I don't know anymore.
23: And so essentially he's telling all these other countries and potential investors and banks, hey, look, we're basically removing all sanctions against Iran. they're going to be doing a lot of business.
1: Yes.
23: They're going to be making a lot of money, so right. you should invest. This is a good time to invest in Iran.
10: Get in, like rebuilding, just right. like rebuilt Germany.
23: Which is, listen, the funny thing is just how far we've come since day one, when he was talking regime change.
10: I know.
23: And this country is decimated, and it's done.
10: We're going to blow them out of the water. And
23: I mean, it's just wild. I think the most interesting thing, and not many people are talking about it, but in that second clip when he's talking about the oil situation, and he says, you know, we were about going to run out of our reserves in 4 weeks. There's a lot of people online, and a lot of people in the petrol business that were talking about that, and I didn't know whether it was true or not, but they were saying, look, this is so
10: bad in Oklahoma, serious. In those towns in Oklahoma, they were like the barrels running dry.
23: Yeah, if we are 1 month away from basically, you know, anarchy on the West Coast, where we have access to, we're going to have access to no oil,
10: right?
23: And all of a sudden, he does a complete 180 and right as a good investment. And yeah, I feel bad for the people in Iran that were so hyped by this, that we're like, oh, you know,
10: freedom.
23: this is going to be our, you know, regime change. We're going to get, you know, out of the theocracy business. And I don't think that was ever on the cards.
10: You don't think that? Well, I think they thought they could probably do something like that. The problem was you couldn't do what we normally do in other countries, like in Venezuela and throughout South America, and what we had done previously in Iran, which is we'll find somebody that we can prop up that is going to be helping us, right, and helping Europe, and trying to cut China away from part of that cheap oil. We weren't able to get in there and work the angles like we normally do. Oh, here's the guy that we like, right? You run the one guy out, put the other person in. They couldn't get anybody in place. They floated for a while, having the Shah's son come back. But they did some work on the inside. They found out the people of Iran were not big fans of the Shah's son coming back. So we weren't going to get the people's support. There just wasn't a sort of a fertile ground for the United States in the CIA folks to do their normal shenanigans of finding somebody, putting them in there, suppressing, and then having that person come up and then work, you know, as a marionette, a puppet for the U.S. and for Europe in order to be able to have the oil flow back and forth without China also being in there taking advantage of it. So this is where you sort of, at this point, you cut bait and we're done. So
23: I think we got some bad intel
10: from one
23: of their neighbors.
10: The good news is, I think, looking on the positive, you know me, they call me Mr. Positive, looking on the bright side all the time guy.
23: They do, yes.
10: If we can get the United States to say, Israel, you guys are on your own. You want to keep fighting because you believe that you just want to eradicate Hezbollah, and you also want us to go in there and to do your dirty work in Iran and, you know, keep telling everybody, as Netanyahu's been saying, as he did at the UN like 3 years ago, had a picture of this like drawing of a clock or a bomb. You know, it's 2 days away or 2 weeks away or
23: 42 years.
10: 40 is it? We're a year, we're an hour away or whatever it was. Yeah. He's showing this drawing of this bomb thing. It's like, okay, you know, at this point, we're not going to help you. If you don't want to be the person that's always, you know, blasted away at people, then we're going to separate ourselves from you, and you're going to be on your own. That could be something good to come from this.
23: Agreed.
10: All right, fine. And again, Israel has absolutely the right to defend themselves. Yes, but if you're instigating as well, but you try to find some peace somewhere in there, that's all. And you're not going to be able to control the entire Middle East. And when people are like, oh, yeah, well, what about Obama? What about the pile of cash? Yes, there was a pallet of cash, $1.9 billion. But here's what it was. They made it sound like it was something going back to a problem with it was cash was taken back in the 70s. But really what it was, and they didn't want to say this because they don't want to give anybody any ideas. The United States doesn't negotiate with terrorists when it comes to hostages. But it was. It was a ransom. I think they were at a number of U.S. scientists and some other individuals that Iran was holding. So we flew in. We dropped a pallet of cash down saying, oh, this is money that was taken back in the 70s. And everyone was like, wink, wink, nod, nod. And then they happened to guys that the plane all of a sudden had some room on it because they didn't have the cash on it. And they put the Americans on the thing and they flew them out. That's that. All right.
23: All right.
10: Everybody got all that? It's all going to be on the test on Friday. Don't look at me like I got two heads.
1: Anything else?
23: Let's hope this thing holds.
1: It'll hold. But that has to. Iran needs the oil to be sold. The world needs the oil.
23: Yeah, I think our the United States oil situation
1: desperate.
23: Is way dire than
1: desperate.
23: Anybody's.
1: Maybe we'll go back to the 70s. Crazy time, right? Where the oil embargo and people were waiting in line miles and miles, waiting in line for oil and then, to fill up their gas tanks. And Pennsylvania had this stupid thing where if your license plate ended in an odd number, then you were like on Tuesday and Thursday and...
23: long did that go on for?
1: Almost a 73 to about almost 18 months, I think the oil embargo was in place. Somewhere in there. I know the Dow lost 40% of its standings because it grinds the economy down. You can't move anything. No. Everything.
23: Can't make anything.
1: New can't make it. It's oil's everywhere. Yeah, let's hope that it all ends up. I don't have any sound of Trump calling everybody a moron.
23: He was talking about the stock market, and he said, the stock market is the most intelligent thing there is. It's more intelligent than anybody on this stage, except for me. And then he turns around, and he goes, what do you think, Scott? Is the stock market more intelligent than you? And Scott Bessent says, nope. And he goes, oh, really? Oh, that's a pretty bold answer.
1: I mean, well, it's down on everything. Stock futures tick higher after Fed's hint at possible rate hike and 2026 spur to sell off. Wall Street closes lower as Fed rate hike bets. Yeah, the big move on what they're going to do with to try to curb inflation. Right now, they're going to look at it like they're thinking most of the inflation is oil related. It's not transitory as we rely to by Janet Yellen. This is most of the impact is from oil. It's going to take a while for all of that to get out of there. So right now the feds are just sort of waiting to see what they're going to be able to do. But the market was banking on something else. Man, everything is down. Hoy-yoy-yoy. Look at that. But as the president says, the market's smarter than everybody else. But
24: stock market shot up like a rocket ship. It never went down. They didn't like it. The people, the stock market is more brilliant than anybody there is, including the people on this stage, other than me, of course. Let's see. I don't know. What do you think, Scott? Is the stock market more brilliant than you?
2: No, sir.
24: That's a terrible statement. All right. The stock market is quite brilliant. I know, as every time we talked about the possibility.
1: Yeah. Okay. He's going again. Stock market reacting to just about everything all the time.
23: His point was every time we mentioned peace, the stock market went up.
1: Right.
23: Can you believe it?
1: Stocks futures tick higher. This is six o'clock p.m. Eastern Standard. Yeah. Stocks futures tick higher after Fed's hint of possible rate hike in 2026, spurring a sell-off. Yeah. Take the interest rates up. Try to squeeze some of the inflation out of there. Here comes Nate checking traffic, Nathan.
19: 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Global Credit Union has our update. We have flashing red lights at the intersection of Mercer and Fairview this afternoon, just before I-5. Treat this as a four-way stop. We have pretty hefty backups on all of our surrounding streets here in South Lake Union. Seattle to Everett has improved a few minutes. We're down to a 55-minute commute, still packed from Lake City Way into Mill Creek. Bellevue to Everett, hour 5 minutes. Pretty solid now from I-90 all the way up to the Alderwood Interchange. You're just crawling through Kirkland. Everett to Marysville, just under a 20-minute commute. You're slow from 526 to 528. Here in Seattle, South 5, bumper to bumper from Northgate to I-90. We're at 35 minutes now from Linwood in the downtown. North 5 jams up at the Michigan Curve in the downtown. Bellevue to Renton, 35 minutes. We're packed at 520 all the way to the Renton Landing. And Tacoma to Olympia, we're this close to hitting the one-hour mark. 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I'm Nate Connors.
1: It comes on slowly. 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
18: Good afternoon, I'm Aaron Granillo. At least 15 homes destroyed, one person unaccounted for after the upriver fire sparked in a neighborhood in Spokane County. Sheriff John Knowles says crews know where to look for that missing person but can't get there yet.
0: We do have a place that we are going to look for that person, but unfortunately right now that scene is not safe enough for firefighters or law enforcement to search right now.
18: You can hear those heavy winds in the background. Crews say they are dying down a bit today, which is helping them. But evacuations remain in place for about 1,500 residents. The cause of that fire is under investigation. The eight victims of Monday's deadly B-52 crash at Edwards Air Force Base have now been identified.
3: Two Boeing employees were among those killed during Monday's test flight, focused on a radar upgrade. 53-year-old Colonel Gregory Watson, a weapons systems officer, and 50-year-old retired Lieutenant Colonel Miles Middleton, a pilot. Also killed, 32-year-old flight test engineer Jeremy Smith, whose wife Lauren spoke with ABC News affiliate KERO.
8: He was a rock.
3: He leaves behind his wife and two sons. Cause of the crash might not be known for several months. Frank Lindsay, Cairo News Radio.
18: In Seattle, Starbucks headquarters could soon be the site of a small data center. Cairo 7 TV's Dee Sun explains.
9: Starbucks leases most of the building for its headquarters, and if owners approve, it would bypass the city council's one-year moratorium because it's not considered a large data center.
18: Seattle Times reports the proposed data center would occupy vacant space on the ground level. Sound Transit's Link Light Rail saw one of its busiest days ever on Monday. More than 210,000 riders as World Cup fans packed trains to Seattle Stadium for the Egypt-Belgium match. It's the third highest total in system history, behind only the Seahawks Super Bowl parade and the Cross Lake Connection opening. Officials say Friday's USA-Australia match could push ridership even higher. There's also a Mariners game later that night. Now to the real-time traffic desk at 4:32. We check in with Nate Connors.
19: Hey, thanks, Aaron. Seattle Sports has the update. South 5 heading into Seattle is solid from Northgate to I-90, 35 minutes from Linwood. North 5, you're going to jam up at the Michigan Curve in the downtown. South Center to Seattle, just under 25 minutes. Bellevue to Renton, a 35-minute trip. It's heavy from 520 all the way to the Renton Landing. Very typical for this time of day. South Center to Bellevue on 405 is going to take you a half hour. It's packed from I-5 all the way through the S-curves. Seattle to Federal Way, 35 minutes. You're bumper to bumper between 405 and 516. Renton to Puyallup on the Valley Freeways at 45 minutes. Heavier south of State Route 18. And Tacoma to Olympia, 1 hour, 3 to 4 mile, bumper to bumper back up through JBLM. And then more slowing as you head into Olympia. 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
18: Dry spell continues for a few more days at least. Mid to upper 70s. Right now, 74 degrees and sunny in downtown Seattle. I'm Aaron Granillo, Cairo News Radio.
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23: Spring in the PNW brings all kinds of weather. So the Cairo 7 Pinpoint Weather Team uses Future Track to predict it, Storm Tracker to follow it, and Wind Tracker to measure it. One sudden change can pack a punch. And when thunderstorms rumble, downpours drench, and allergies hit, Cairo 7's accurate forecast gets you ready. So you know exactly what's going to hit where you live. Cairo 7 Pinpoint Weather, only on Cairo 7 News. Oh, he finally hit something.
1: Well said, well read, yo. Bugga bugga buggy shucky buggy. Oh no. You can't do anything with this. This is like Al Jarreau doing that song. No, you can't. No, you ruined it.
23: You can't.
1: Okay, go ahead. It's a B-side of the 45. Never going to catch on. Never going to catch on. Nothing like this.
20: Terrible.
1: Terrible. Okay, you know, okay, stop. Please.
23: Leaving you prone in your room?
1: Bucky's Auto Service Center, 16 locations, been around for 51 years. Sorry about that, everybody. like George.
23: Stay out of this,
1: it's like
23: Nate.
1: George Harrison.
23: Come on.
1: No, Nate's alive.
20: What did I say?
23: Oh, I heard you.
20: What?
1: Okay. Here, do we even sign on this, Mangione?
23: Yeah.
1: You remember Luigi Mangione decided that Brian Thompson, the president of United Healthcare, needed to die. And people are like, yeah, kill him. That's great. Good idea. So he goes out there and he waits for Thompson, I think father of two, to step out of his hotel room and then goes up. And he's such a hero, Luigi, that he shot him from behind and killed him. Well, now it's taking an interesting turn because they got video of it. They were able to say, okay, the gun, some evidence wasn't allowed to be put in there. But I'm sure the attorneys were like, okay, what do we go with here? Because, I mean, this could be death penalty, right? Well, they were coming up with an interesting defense. Let's see if ABC News has it.
2: Mangione's attorneys basically said they're going to put up a psychiatric defense. They're not saying it's an insanity defense, but they're saying he had a mental defect, that he was going through an extreme emotional disturbance when he shot and killed Brian Thompson. So there is no denying, he's not denying that he shot and killed Brian Thompson. That's essentially what this is saying. It's just saying I was going through it, like I had something going on. It was legally, it rendered me legally incapacitated at the moment to make a decision which led to his actions. That's kind of, this is just how that works.
1: Yeah.
2: But the prosecutors were like, listen,
1: is this just somebody on the street, or is this like...
23: No, she works for ABC7, but I guess that they do their little social media updates.
1: Mm. They were like, listen.
2: Y'all been talking about this since September.
1: Yeah.
2: We don't know. We haven't seen your psych evaluation. We don't know what it says. We don't know who your psych, the person is. We don't even know if they're qualified to render a medical, mental evaluation on Luigi Mangione. We're like, we need to have our own people evaluate Luigi Mangione. And so the judge was like, yeah, like I order you to do this today. It needs to be turned over today, no later than tomorrow, and you're about to not be able to even put up this defense at all. Then the Manhattan DA's office, they were like, listen, we already see what's happening. We think that they're going to try to use this to delay the trial past September. And then defense was like, no, we're not going to do that.
1: Wow.
2: And the judge was like, well, I know you're not.
1: You know what, great for this? If she had puppets. Like, the judge said, no, we're going to do that. Okay.
2: Got to do that because this court is not really going to look favorably to you doing that. So, it's just a lot of smoke and it's going back and forth and it's always a little hot in there.
1: Okay. Wow. That's great. Thank you, Darla Miles. The defense, known as the emotional disturbance, or also known as the EED, I looked up to see how often they try this. For about 10 years, from 88 to 97, that's the stuff I could find. They try it about 0.8% of the time. Because here's what you have to try to get the jury to believe. And when they do present it to the jury, it has to be one of these situations where they say, well, the person was in such an emotional state that they feared for their own life, or they were in such an emotional state that they were fearing for a loved one's life, and they took the action that they took. They would never have done this. It wasn't premeditated. It was a sudden emotional, oh my God, I'm crazy out of my mind, intemperately, boom, shoot and kill somebody or stab somebody or do something and murder somebody. So that's the only time. Now, the problem for Luigi Mangione is the fact that he planned this thing. He wrote all about it. And Brian Thompson was no threat to him walking away from Luigi. So the chances of the jury buying that he was in an emotional state because Brian Thompson was walking away from him, that's why I needed to shoot him in the back.
23: Bullets that had denied, deposed, whatever.
1: Right. So they might try to suppress some of that evidence. But the jury on this one is not going to buy it because he was not in a state where he was not thinking correctly. They looked at the idea of temporary insanity, which is that sort of falls into temporary insanity, although they don't like to call it insanity. So in this case, if they were to get it to go through, it would end up being Mangione would not end up in a psychiatric hospital. He would not be charged with murder. It would be like a manslaughter charge, which is amazing. I'm sure the Thompson family would have a great deal of trouble with the fact that this coward decided that it was important for that man to die because people's health insurance costs were being denied by United Healthcare. The Mangione fangirls, I don't know how they're feeling about all this, but they are out in front of the courtroom.
4: That's all I want to say. Brian Thompson's mom.
1: Who's this lady? A self-proclaimed Mangione spoke to the media before going to court. I'm like, okay.
23: These are his.
4: His children are better off without him. They need to learn to
1: know. Oh, the children of Brian Thompson are better off without their dad?
23: Yes.
1: Oh, okay. Well, why do we even play these people?
4: Like their dad.
10: And enjoy the blood money, kids.
4: This has been on for too long. This should have happened decades ago. Okay, this is long overdue. I have been waiting for someone like...
1: This person's insane.
23: Right? Oh, clearly.
1: They killed more people than Osama bin Laden.
4: So if you guys are okay with someone like Brian Thompson being around and that being a part of our society, that says more about you as a person because you look absolutely monstrous.
1: Yeah, Brian Thompson.
4: Participates in social murder. That's what we
10: mass.
4: Mass social murder.
10: He's responsible for more deaths than Osama bin Laden. And I remember Americans celebrating when Osama bin Laden was killed. It's not like we don't understand
1: I'm sorry. There's no reason. Why have that on?
23: I don't know. You told me to pull it a couple
1: times. I thought there was more, not just moronic stuff. Where's the sound from the theater show?
23: No sound from that.
1: No. That's, Luigi the Musical. Mm. A Fever Dream from Hell is what the Washington Post says about it. Remember when this happened and you had a number of people saying, well, you know, it's terrible, but, and even elected officials, people of apparently high regard, it's terrible that he did this, but I can understand why people were upset about the problems in our health insurance policies and the United Healthcare it denies a greater percentage of claims than others, right? So, yeah, it's terrible that he shot him, but this is there are a number of people that put that out there, say, well, I could see why somebody would be so upset. Well, that's a problem if, as a society, we put the word but after murdering a man in cold blood. My prediction is the jury doesn't buy this because there's just way too much evidence to show that Mr. Luigi really felt that he was going to be changing things tremendously, and that this was the beginning of people waking up to how horrible our health insurance policies are. So away he goes. But it is New York City.
23: Trial starts in September. And a lot of people think that this, that them even presenting this today is just a means to delay the trial further. But the judge said, nope, not happening.
1: No, let it ride. All right, good. Here comes Nate checking traffic. Get on.
19: Wilcox Farms has our update in Tiger Mountain, eastbound 18, just past Issaquah Hobart Road. We've got a crash in the left lane. The backup isn't all that terrible yet. It's westbound 18 that has a 5-mile backup starting way prior to the raging river across the summit to our crash scene. Tacoma to Olympia, one of our bigger backups this afternoon, taking you 1 hour. Here in Seattle, North 5 is packed at the Michigan Curve in the downtown. South 5, jam-packed from Northgate to I-90. Seattle to Everett, 55 minutes. It's solid from Lake City Way all the way into Mill Creek. Bellevue to Everett, hour 10. It's solid from I-90 all the way to the Alderwood Interchange. And crossing the lake from Bellevue to Seattle, 25 minutes on 520, about a half hour on I-90. 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
1: All right, we've made a quick check here, the John Curley Show. 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
26: Nope, I'm nice and clean.
23: Whoa.
1: Oh.
23: What's that mean?
1: Scarves up for you. If you're a Frenchman, you're coming to America, what do you want to go see? Do you want to go to Bucky's? The New York Times has an article. They're like, please, people coming from Europe, we love you because you're from Europe. Why are you going to Bucky's? Why are you going to the Bass Pro Shop? Go to the Metropolitan Museum. Well,
23: it's because they're in Texas.
1: Okay, well, go somewhere fancy in Texas. Okay, go to Bucky's.
0: I saw the end of the world in the U.S., and it's called Bucky's. They say it's a gas station, but that's a lie. A gas station has a sad sandwich.
1: This guy's doing a fake accent.
0: And a coffee machine that never works. This place has 120 pumps. 120. Why? Are you refueling the U.S. Air Force? Are you preparing for an alien invasion? That's terrifying. And the mascot is a beaver in a baseball cap. I saw grown men taking photos with a statue of a rodent. In France, we have revolutions. In the U.S., you bow down to a squirrel on steroids. And
1: he's making fun of us there? Is that what he's doing?
0: Inside, the aggression. A man with a knife screaming, fresh brisket on the board. But I have a problem. I wanted to hate it. I wanted to be the superior Frenchman snob. But then I...

0: Thank you, Jew.
1: What
0: thank
1: does that
0: me.
1: Mean? Yeah. Guy here at Cairo.
0: Yeah, that's, it's not, yeah. That,
2: Air Force, are you preparing for an alien invasion? That's terrifying.
0: And nope. Sorry. Don't buy it. How about an Englishman discovering an American high school?
3: Okay, so I'm at an American high school right now. I've never seen anything like this as an Englishman. It's so cool. Look at this. Look. It's
0: what? Tell us what you're looking at.
3: It's literally like a movie. I'm itching a movie right now.
0: I'm what? I'm itching a movie? What's he say?
4: It's literally a movie.
0: Oh.
3: Look at the stadium. The football goals. Come on, this is sick. I literally feel like I'm in Back to the Future.
0: All right, feels like you're back in the future. Yeah, so people come here, other than the Frenchman, I don't believe he, but goes to, because look, what he has, 50 million views or something, Frenchman goes to Bucky's.
4: I don't know, I didn't count.
0: What's wrong with you today?
4: I don't understand. What's
0: no, the... I don't understand you. You're not the same Joe we know and love.
4: That's
0: and
4: not
0: do
4: true.
0: You notice a difference? Is it World Cup fever that he has? Is that what
5: yeah,
0: it is?
5: Yeah, I think you stick with World Cup fever.
0: Yeah. Oh. Yeah, you're sort of like looking at me sideways, giving me the stink eye.
4: I always look at you.
0: It undermines my confidence in myself. I get all shaky.
4: Just don't take it so personally. It's okay.
0: No, but I see you. Normally, there's a confidence that you exude, and it makes me feel confident. As a team, Nate then can say bumper to bumper without any hesitation. Andrew can drop in fart sounds with reckless abandon. Teeny, whatever the hell she's doing.
4: You're
0: dragging everyone down.
4: You're just crapping all over the sound that I'm
0: not crapping on it, but that's obviously not a Frenchman.
4: I don't know that.
1: And Joe, you've been barking at me all day.
4: Yes.
1: I mean,
4: you're crapping on it too.
0: He's not crapping on it.
4: Is he what?
0: Okay, good, Andrew.
4: He said the Bucky song was terrible. He said this guy
0: was terrible
4: downstairs.
0: Okay. All right. You know what? You need to.
4: This is all my effort.
0: No one is taking a shot at your effort. We appreciate you doing whatever you do. I don't know what it is, but we appreciate it. You clicky clicky on the keyboard. Mm. Good for you. But I'm just commenting on the Frenchman. That's not a real Frenchman. It's not a direct criticism of who you are or what you are. All right.
4: Well, if.
0: You're not the balding orphan. You're not the aging adolescent who never got the biggest piece of candy. The redheaded stepchild. That's not who you are. When you're in the corner and when the stool's under you and they look at you, the breath that comes from your mouth is not the breath that says, I'm giving up. It says, I'm taking in this breath to be able to win again, to step up. The blood coming down is not the blood that stops you, Joe. You catch it in the corner of your mouth. Your tongue says, yes, I'm bleeding. But you know what? It's strength. It's not failure. That's why you get back out there. And that's why you fight. And that's why when Andrew drops in a fart sound, it doesn't make you feel like you're any less of a man. All right?
4: That was good. Yeah, thank you.
0: Right. I don't know, man.
4: What's that from?
0: Nate wrote that. Okay, here's Nate checking traffic. Nate, Todd.
1: All right, our traffic lights here have been repaired and back to normal at the intersection of Mercer and Fairview, so we're rolling back again at our normal intervals, but it has left us with hefty backups on our surface streets around South Lake Union and Queen Anne. Seattle to Everett, 55 minutes. You're solid from Lake City Way into Mill Creek. Bellevue to Everett, an hour 10. It's solid from I-90 all the way to that Alderwood interchange. Northbound 99 through Seattle is heavy from the stadiums up to about mid-Lake Union. And then southbound 99, we're bumper to bumper from the Aurora Bridge to the stadiums. Bellevue to Renton on 405, a 35-minute trip. It's bumper to bumper from 520 through Factoria, and then it slowly thins out. Seattle to Federal Way, 35 minutes. You're packed from 405 to 516, and down to the county line, South 5. We're slow from State Route 18 all the way across the Puyallup River Bridge. Cairo News Radio, real-time traffic. I'm Nate Connors.
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0: Standing with Iran today to end the war. It lifts the blockade of Iranian ports, rewards Iran for reopening the Strait of Hormuz, and
13: the agreement lifts sanctions on Iran, letting them resume oil sales. And it says Iran and Oman will administer the strait, something that was not the case before the war and could open the door for Iran to eventually collect fees from tankers and cargo ships. The U.S. also committing to release billions of dollars in frozen Iranian assets. Iran reaffirms that it shall not procure or develop nuclear weapons. Reaffirms because it made that same pledge in the first line of the Obama nuclear deal.
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